0: The technology lets employers quickly group candidates to reach out to potential hires. Minister of Assisted Living and Social Services Nathan Neudorf says the platform comes with many resources. The platform's already being used in industries including construction, healthcare, and hospitality. Environment Canada Calgary weather clearing it down to 6 tonight. Mix of sun and cloud up to 19 tomorrow. Mix of sun and cloud 21 on Friday. It's 20 degrees. Breaking news when it happens. Our next scheduled news at 6:30. I'm Russell Skeet.
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3: 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Let's

0: Welcome to the show. I want to start by talking about national myths and the stories that we tell ourselves. In a lot of cases, they serve a very real purpose, even if they're not completely accurate. For example, in the United States, the story of Paul Revere, you know, the British are coming. He wasn't the first guy to do it. That 20-mile run that Paul Revere was supposedly did dwarfs in comparison to what was actually the more significant ride by a gentleman by the name of Israel Bissell, where he rode on his horse 300 and some odd miles all the way down into the colonies to let them know that the British were arriving. But it doesn't sound as good if it's Israel Bissell versus Paul Revere. It doesn't rhyme either. So it's about what that made them feel. The reason I bring that up is because we have been living in a self-induced fantasy land of the myth that Canada's healthcare system is the end-all be-all. It's the bee's knees. It defies logic when story after story after story comes out describing the crisis level problems that we have both structurally and financially within the Canadian healthcare system. And we are unwilling to look at it honestly and in a sober-minded way so that we can fix it. We're unwilling to diagnose the illness when we know it's sick and we're not willing to do the things we have to do. Well, if ever there was a story that highlights that myth and the reason it needs to be shattered so we can fix the problem, it's the story of Kristen Logan and her husband, Donovan James. 3 years ago, the Canadian healthcare system told Kristen Logan that there was nothing they could do for her, that her cancer was going to kill her. So she might as well empower herself and control that story and use MAID, medical assistance in dying. Well, she challenged that, and now she's in the United States, and she is still fighting. She is not dead, and that is a victory for her, but it's a stark criticism of the Canadian healthcare system. So to talk about this story, as well as zooming out and talking about healthcare more generally, we're joined by Kristen and her husband, Donovan. To the both of you, I say thank you for being here.
1: Thanks for having us.
0: Kristen, I have to start with you. How are you feeling? Where are you in your journey to beat cancer?
2: Thank you. I appreciate that question. So I'm in my third remission window right now, and I am in a maintenance drug trial. It's pretty much kind of where my maintenance drug therapies are at this point, is relying on trials. Mm-hmm. And so I am flying to Denver from our home in Texas every 3 weeks to be part of this drug trial, mm-hmm. Which is pretty exciting. So, you know, I still deal with some fatigue and whatnot, but I mean, I just, you know, just climbed a mountain a couple days ago.
0: I saw that.
2: out in the desert. Yeah. So I guess I'm not doing too bad, I guess. And I'm, you know, I'm still alive, which is every day something I'm very grateful for.
0: Well, I am too. And I'm glad to be able to speak to you on this subject because I think it's going to open a lot of people's eyes. Donovan, talk to me about the day where you heard this shocking news from medical professionals in whom we put our trust, we put our lives in their hands, and you were told that your wife, that we were at the end of the road. Tell me how you felt. Well, and walk me through the whole gamut.
1: Quite inappropriately, that was told to us by our family doctor, who is not qualified.

0: qualified to say that Kristen's going to die. This was before Kristen was even in the BC cancer system. This was before she had even seen an oncologist or even been properly referred to one. But by the time they finally found the cancer, after several months of delays and refusing tests, not even a basic blood test, by the time all of that had passed and like she was really, really bad and they found her in a CT scan, like, oops, that's metastatic stage four cancer. You know, we asked, well, what is this going to do? Is Kristen going to be okay? Is she going to live? And the doctor said and stared us right in the face and said, this cancer will end your life. And I will never forget those words.
1: So, Kristen, so you hear that at that time, before you've gone down to the United States, before the possibility of the future was available to you because of a different system and because of the innovation, did you believe those words?
2: Oh, I mean, why wouldn't you? You know, it's hard. There's kind of a two-pronged thing that's happening there at the same time. You know, you realize that this is your doctor and that she probably knows what she's talking about, right? That's kind of the thought that goes to your mind. But I am not like everybody, I think, and I'm a very defiant person. And so I did initially, you know, kind of struggle with believing those words, but at the same time, this defiance kicks in within me. And, you know, as I said in some of my early videos, like, this cancer may be aggressive, but so am I.
1: Yeah.
2: you know, and you kind of start to realize, like, do I want to believe that?
1: Yeah.
2: And I think the point that Donovan's made several times is that had I stayed in Canada, she would have been right.
1: Yeah. Yeah, I mean, there's no other way to look at it. That you were given a terminal prognosis, and you challenged it and you proved it wrong. And I've noticed, Donovan, like in the post where the two of you have climbed up the mountain, I can sense that as proud as you are of your wife, and as justified as you are in having made the decision to leave Canada, I can still hear there's anger in you, isn't there?
0: I'm so angry. My blood pressure's high.
1: Well, you got the insurance now, so you're good.
0: Yeah, exactly. You know, I'm bitter.
1: Yeah.
0: I'm so bitter. My wife had to flee Canada three times before we made it permanent. And by the third time, people were already wondering, like, why do you keep coming back to Canada if you keep having to flee? People were asking that legitimately. I mean, like, they didn't understand the complexity of the situation. My wife is dual citizen. Yeah. I'm only Canadian. I can't just hop over to the United States and live there. And, you know, by the third time, it was me. I kicked Kristen out of Canada. I said, you need to leave. Yeah. Don't come back. You know, when we heard that she was going to be delayed again, when her cancer started coming back, I said, get out, don't ever come back. And she's like, well, what about you? And I'm like, we'll figure immigration out after. You cannot stay here. You're going to die.
1: Yep.
0: You know, this was after two more times of having to emergency evacuate her myself over the border. And this was off Vancouver Island, way up in Campbell River, of all places. So we're talking about getting her into a car when she's like the first time she's close to death, lungs full of fluid, can't breathe, putting her in a wheelchair across the ferry, shuttling her parents coming up over the border to get her over the border back to Seattle into a hospital there, into the VA system where they saved her life. And then again, a second time, you know, after some months had gone by, she comes back to Canada, has another medical emergency from a complication of the cancer. And again, they left her in the hospital for 5 days, no treatment, no plan for surgery. The surgeon even said, I know you need to be operated on, but I can't do it. And you need to get to Vancouver at least, but we can't get you there because the helicopter's booked. And I was calling emergency evacuation teams, like international evacuation teams, like, can you fly a plane to Campbell River? Like, it was crazy. And of course I can't.
1: Yeah.
0: I literally unplugged her from the machines at the Campbell River Hospital, totally unstable and sick to her stomach with a bowel obstruction, vomiting bile. It was terrible.
1: I had
0: to take her in that condition across the ferry, over the ocean, back to Vancouver, over the border, back to Seattle, where they did immediate surgery on her and saved her life once again. And they said, had you waited any longer, you would have died from sepsis.
1: And this is the most frustrating thing, is that poll after poll tells us that the vast majority of Canadians identify as being Canadian with the healthcare system. They're so proud of this myth that they say this is who we are. And so that's why I started the segment talking about myths. And when we come back in just a few minutes, I want to continue with that. I want us to break down some of these myths, because it certainly doesn't, what you've just described does not sound like the system that there is a big chunk of loud people who are hell-bent on preserving the status quo. They just want more money thrown at it. I don't think that's the solution. I want to talk about that. No. I want to talk about, there's a couple of things I want to break down, including, do you have to be rich to afford insurance in the United States? So don't go anywhere. I've got more with my guests, Kristen Logan and Donovan James. This is the Ben Mulrooney Show.

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15: 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I like the playoffs.
16: You're listening to the Ben Mulrooney Show.
17: I've said it before. I will say it until this is resolved. Never before have we put more money into the healthcare systems of Canada, and never before have we had such terrible outcomes on all sorts of levels. The answer to fixing our healthcare system is not more money. It's structural and it needs to be addressed. And if we keep lying to ourselves, we're not going to fix it. I've been speaking with Kristen Logan and Donovan James. They had to leave Canada to save Kristen's life. And they're doing yeoman's work, and it looks like it's working. And I'm very glad they continue the conversation with me now. Thanks so much for sticking around.
18: Yeah, of course. Happy to be here.
17: So let's talk about the other side of the coin. One of the reasons a lot of Canadians talk so favorably about their own healthcare system is because they like to look down their noses at the American option, that so many people fall through the cracks and they go bankrupt because they have to pay exorbitant fees, healthcare fees and insurance. You know, the insurance industrial complex bilks people and on and on and on and on. Are you guys loaded? That's what I think we got to figure out here.
7: Definitely not.
17: Okay. Yeah.
7: We have a unique situation, though. Chris, let you handle that.
18: Right. So I am a U.S. veteran because I'm a dual citizen, and I served in the U.S. Air Force.
17: Well, thank you for your service.
18: Thank you. Appreciate that. I was able to, one of the things that saved my life was that service. I was able to get enrolled into the VA when I had the stage four cancer, and they've taken care of my insurance. And because I'm considered permanently disabled, that has extended some insurance to Donovan. So while my medical care costs are, my medical costs are pretty much all covered at this point, his aren't all covered. It's insurance that he has basically through the VA.
17: Yeah. And listen, so long as you guys, like I said, keep living a healthy lifestyle, you're going to be okay. Here's the thing that I want to focus on now. You know, Canadians pay into a system. We're told this is the only way to do it, a single payer system. This is the system that we have. And this is the system that we have convinced ourselves is the greatest system. You're in Canada, you're paying into this system. It's the only one you can use. And it tells you it can't help you. If that's not an admission of failure, if that's not an admission of a breakdown in the system, I don't know what is.
18: There is so much evidence of the breakdown in the system. I mean, not just because people will kind of say, oh, well, you're just one isolated incident.
17: No.
18: Yeah, like best estimates from 2025 are like 105,000 Canadians traveled outside of Canada for medical care.
17: Yeah.
18: How much money were they spending?
17: How many of them
18: had to go bankrupt?
17: But Kristen, if it was just one thing, if it was just the number of people who leave, we could address that problem. It's structural. Right. It's the burnout of GPs. It is the amount of paperwork that they have to do now that's leading them to want to leave. It is the lack of nurse practitioners and family doctors. It is the wait times at emergency rooms. It is the inability of Canadian patients to access certain types of new drugs. You got to wait years sometimes before we get our hands on them. And they are life-saving drugs in a lot of cases. I think particularly of Trikafta, which is a life, it gives life back to cystic fibrosis patients in a way that nothing ever has before. And so there are so many problems that I don't even know where we address it. I think it's an overhaul of the completely of the system. I very much believe, Donovan, that in the idea of a system that delivers universal high-quality care for all. But I don't know if we can do that with the single payer system. And
7: I'll tell you that, you know, no matter what kind of insurance that you have in the United States, you might be paying a lot or a little. When you go to a hospital, you don't wait.
17: Yeah.
7: You don't wait. You get your scans. When you need a scan, it's instant. I mean, I'm blown away. I just had, you know, I'm in my mid 40s. So, you know, they had to do the prostate stuff. I've never had that looked at because I was denied in Canada too. They're like, you're too young. I'm like, no, I'm not.
17: Yeah.
7: I'm like, you know what? I've never actually had this done. I'd like to know if I'm okay.
17: Yeah.
7: They were calling me from the clinic to get myself into a scan. I hadn't even come home yet from the doctor. That's how fast the referral went through. I was blown away. I'm like, what?
17: Yeah.
7: I mean, I'm used to this taking like a year.
17: Well, Kristen, I'll tell you why I think your story is different and more impactful to this conversation that we're having than some other cases. It's because it's tagged with this new aspect of Canadian society, which is medical assistance in dying. You know, this idea that they said, looks like your game is over. So rather than wait for it to inevitably kill you, you know, there's dignity in doing it yourself. And here's a pamphlet that.
18: They literally advertise this too. A friend of mine today just sent me an ad about Maid that she got served, you know, on social media. She's been fighting cancer for 4 years, quite successfully. She's stable.
17: Yeah.
18: But they're advertising Maid to her. I mean, that's just disgusting.
17: And look, when the conversation first came up, Dawn, I mean, people have their own views. Some people have religious views as to why they oppose it. Some people have practical views. When it was first came up for people who are living in insufferable pain, and they will never, ever, ever get better. The compassionate part of me, the can empathize. I was like, okay, sure. I can see us having this conversation. But now mm-hmm. we're advertising to people like, what would happen, Kristen, if you hadn't gone down to the States? And as you're fighting this, you have a bad day. You have a really bad day. And you're not you feel like terrible. And you see that pamphlet. You know, you could have taken them up on the offer.
18: Right. Yeah, I mean that's the state I was in when I did get the pamphlet. Go ahead, Donovan.
8: I was holding the pamphlet in my hand and I'm like, oh, look, Kristen, they even do at home hospice. You can I was believing she was really dying. I mean, yeah. I was like getting rid of her shoes and clothes already, man. Like I believed it.
17: Yeah.
8: And, you know, so the pamphlet made that really real. I know it was just an information pamphlet. Let's be clear. Mm. No one was saying this is your yeah. choice. It was like, here's some information. OK, yeah. But when you're not getting treatment, that when they lost her chemo requisition, too, by the way, and completely forgot her and she was lost out of the BC cancer system completely. Right. When all that's happening. Yeah. MAID is your only choice because you're not actually getting care.
17: Yeah. And I have to be honest, I haven't been following sort of the explosion of the slippery slope that has been the explosion of what is covered under MAID. It really does feel some of the stories I'm hearing that we're almost at a point now where it's to the benefit of this failing healthcare system that it gets expanded. I'm not suggesting exactly. I'm not suggesting there's something nefarious going on, but it's quite handy as we have, if we can't, mm-hmm. if we can't keep people alive, but we got a really good way of making sure they can end their lives. Kristen, it seems to me, this is a recipe for a complete overhaul.
18: I would agree. That's what I've been saying this whole time. I mean, you know, you consider too, like 1 in 20 deaths now are MAID. I mean, to me, that is a clear indication that we are using it in lieu of treatment.
17: Yeah. Yeah. Well, there are people with seasonal affective disorder. I've heard that. I shouldn't say those. I shouldn't say things I haven't confirmed because I don't want to besmirch the good and decent and wonderful doctors and nurses and people who've given their lives to helping Canadians stay healthy and get better. But they're put in this situation where they are not optimized, where their work is not of the value it could be of. And that's why I think a lot of them are choosing not to to get out of it early. And so, Donovan, as we end this conversation on my show, and I thank you so much for being here, what do you want to leave people with? What's one thought you want to leave my listeners with?
8: You guys got to fix your healthcare system. You have to fix it. Don't look to the United States necessarily as a model. I think there's some great European countries that have a wonderful hybridized model of both private and public care. All of it is still paid for. You can choose. And those hospitals and those facilities are competitive with each other. Yeah. They are out to be better than the next one. And so they're very innovative, cutting edge. Use that as a model. So, you know, because you can't convince a Canadian to give up like that whole, you know, when it's, they don't want insurance, put it that way. You know, America, they're never going to do what Canada's doing. They're never going to do what Europe's doing. They just need to fix their insurance. But as long as you have insurance, you're going to be okay in the United States. There's no waiting. There's no delays. Canada, please just fix your system.
17: And Kristen, just on behalf of all of our listeners and everyone here at the show, I'm inspired by your fight. I hope that it ends in a way that you can have the fullest expression, the most beautiful life you want, because you deserve it. And I thank you again for your service. And I thank you for sharing your story here.
18: Thank you. It's been a pleasure to be here.
17: All right. Well, you guys take care. Coming up, we continue our conversation. Oh, no, I just did that. I'm Ron Burgundy. I just Ron Burgundy'd it. AI is already becoming a tool people use to figure out who to vote for and where the candidates stand. But what happens when AI gets involved in an election, especially a municipal election, where information can be hard to find? Can AI actually help voters without quietly influencing them? That's coming up.
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25: This is Global News. I'm Russell Skeet. It's mainly cloudy and 18 degrees at 6:30. A paperwork problem is raising concerns among some transgender Alberta voters. Transaction Alberta says dozens of people have reported getting special ballots with their old names or incorrect genders. Transaction Alberta's Rowan Avenadam worries the errors could discourage people from voting. The group says gender is optional, so an incorrect gender shouldn't affect a vote, and they're urging anyone with the wrong name or gender to contact Elections Alberta. Police continue to hunt for suspects following a shooting this morning in Martindale. CPS thinks the suspects took off after the shooting in a dark-colored vehicle. They also think the shooting was targeted. They say the shots rang out just after 4 this morning outside a home on Martin Crossing Park Northeast. No one was hurt. The mayor of Jasper says the recovery from 2024's devastating wildfire has been beyond their expectations. Looking back at the summer tourist season, Richard Ireland says economic recovery has been strong with support from Albertans, Canadians, and international visitors, and the rebuilding is going well, too. One third of Jasper's structures were lost in the fire 2 years ago. A Canadian AI pioneer has told the UN Security Council it faces an unprecedented threat as it confronts the dangers of artificial intelligence. Yoshua Bengio urged the Security Council not to dismiss recent warnings about AI's threat as a marketing stunt. Public warnings about AI's risks to humans, plus documented cases of AI bots disregarding human instructions, have prompted alarm. A Tennessee judge has granted Dolly Parton's estate a temporary restraining order against the late singer's nephew, Brian Seaver, and his private security company. The entity founded to manage Parton's estate filed a complaint against Seaver and his company. The estate accused Seaver of threatening to commit violence and destroy his aunt's legacy and business empire. Environment Canada Calgary weather clearing and down to 6 tonight. A mix of sun and cloud tomorrow. A high of 19. Mix of sun and cloud 21 on Friday. It's 18 degrees. Breaking news when it happens. Our next scheduled news at 7. I'm Russell Skeet.
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16: Where conversation still matters. 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
17: Well, I think we could all agree with the following statement. An engaged, informed voter is the best kind of voter. I'm not saying anything about their politics, because if everyone is engaged and if everyone is informed, then they will go to the polls armed with the information that they need to make the choice that they believe is the right choice. And then you get the best possible version of we get the government we deserve. So if we all agree on that, let's nuance it a little bit. What if that information is being filtered through or offered up via AI? Then all of a sudden you got a conversation that you need to have. And for that, we are joined by John Beebe, the executive director of Democratic Engagement Exchange. John, welcome to the show.
28: Glad to be here.
17: Okay, do you disagree with anything I said?
28: No, absolutely not. I think that's our goal, right?
17: Yeah. So what are you doing on this file?
28: Well, we're doing a couple of things. So I lead the Democratic Engagement Exchange here at Toronto Metropolitan University, and we're out encouraging people to participate and build the knowledge that they need to exactly what you just said, make an informed choice. We work across the country, but right now we're working in the greater Toronto area. We're in a project called Voice the Vote with United Way, and we're starting by getting people to talk about the election because that's the way people engage.
17: Yeah. Well, so I think that's great. As a matter of fact, I had this, what I've been saying this on my show for a while now, that that people should have five questions that matter to them. The answers to those questions matter to them. Keep that by your front door. So if a candidate comes to your front door, you know what questions to ask that person. And if you like the cut of their jib based on those five questions, you'll be more informed. There's also, if you do it right with the right prompts, you can get some really good guidance from ChatGPT, from Claude. But I remember hearing, you tell me what you think, John, there was a story a while ago that those models, they stopped building the models using Twitter, social media, Reddit, or Wikipedia, because they were so prone to people taking advantage of them for political reasons. And so my fear is using AI to help guide and inform people, if it's not trained properly, you're going to misinform people.
28: Yeah, no, it's a real concern. They're black boxes, right? We don't know what they're getting. And when you ask that question, you're going to get a different answer when I ask the question. We could ask the exact same question, but because of the way the AIs are set up, they could give us different answers.
17: So,
28: So I think people are using AI to make decisions. And we have to deal with that, but we have to make sure that, you know, they're using it in the right way.
17: Yeah. And because in the notes that you sent, you said that you tested a basic chatbot during the 2024 BC election, and it used 200 trusted sources, was instructed to be nonpartisan, and sent voting questions to Elections BC. How did that experiment go?
28: Well, the experiment went reasonably well, except for back in 2024, which in the AI world is, you know, decades ago, you know, they couldn't keep up with the changing times. I mean, that was a crazy election where you had political parties dropping out and dropping in and candidates changing. And when so it couldn't keep up and information. I just checked, you know, in the last few days, asking about, you know, local elections here where there's also been lots of changes. And it was right up to date when asked those questions. So I think we're seeing real changes. The other good thing is that we're seeing right now is that a lot of the AI tools are citing their sources, right? So you can click on them and say, okay, where did you get that information?
17: Yeah. And I was told in one of the very early AI or courses I took online, which was if you're doing research that requires that sort of fundamental truth to it, then you always have to instruct it to only give you verifiable sources and to cited sources. And it will do it.
28: Yeah.
17: You have to recognize that without you establishing the guardrails yourself, they may establish guardrails that don't align with what your values are. And it could take you down a path you don't want to go down.
28: Yeah. But at the same time, what's great about it at its best is it does allow us to ask those questions. Maybe we're a little bit embarrassed to ask our friends, or we're not really sure.
17: Yeah.
28: And it will put it in language that works for us. I mean, there has been some positive evidence that when people use it, they are in fact better informed.
17: Yeah.
28: They do have a more impartial, they're less likely to fall for, you know, conspiracy theories.
17: Yeah.
28: And so at its best, that can happen, but there's real dangers too.
17: Yeah, and it's. I think it's a fascinating time because if people know, if they know how to incorporate AI into their lives, and if they know what it is, and more importantly, what it isn't, then it should be a net positive. And if you believe that you're the driving force, not the AI, then you should come out on top. You should come out more informed. But if you're a passenger in that partnership between AI and yourself, then you're setting yourself up to be disappointed, I think.
28: Yeah. No, and I think anybody who's like considering using AI, you know, should feel free to like throw in the things like, hey, I heard somebody say blah, blah, blah, fill in the blank, and say, like, see what comes back and then check the sources. it can be a real asset that way. Or you can even ask questions like, well, you know, I was thinking this, you know, what's your take? Or tell me about these candidates, or even tell me who's running.
17: Yeah.
28: Because in a lot of cases, you know, who's running for your local school board,
17: yeah.
28: right? You know, and especially in smaller communities. So I, you know, have been checking, you know, asking it about small communities across Ontario, and it's able to provide reasonably accurate information of the things you need to just, you know, to verify.
17: Do you think that if people, if this happens and it manifests in the positive way that you and I are hoping it does, in a more informed and more engaged voter, do you think if you are more informed, do you think that makes it more likely that you would vote? Because it's hard to get people to vote municipally.
28: Yeah. No, and for municipal elections, it is the biggest barrier to voting, right?
17: Yeah.
28: I mean, because we don't have political parties, so it's really hard to know, like, who should I vote for? I don't even know who's my current, you know, counselor is in some cases.
17: Yeah. No, you're right. I didn't even think about that. I always knew that we don't have the parties, but I never thought of it as a barrier to get people to vote because they don't have that brand with which they've been identifying or been pushing back against their entire adult lives.
28: Exactly. But, you know, it doesn't take much imagination to sort of looking forward to a more dystopian landscape where somebody, you know, has the, you know, hands on the wheel behind the scenes and tilts the election one way or another. You know, just they don't have to do obvious shifts, but just a little bit of a shift can have a very big impact on electoral outcomes if we're relying very heavily on AIs to help us make well-informed decisions.
17: I completely agree. I really do hope, because I really want more people to turn out in these municipal elections. As you know, it's the level of government that has the most impact on our day-to-day lives. And I don't understand why people are disconnected from that truth that they know and the action that they should take to ensure that their voice is counted when we decide who those leaders are. I don't know what the disconnect is, but I think it could possibly be what we just discussed, that they just don't feel connected because they don't have political parties.
28: Yeah, and I think one of the things that's promising is, so Vote Compass, which is, you know, we're partnering with them and working with them to promote their tools. They're using AI not to generate responses, but they're using AI to identify issues in 50 municipalities across the province and then asking candidates to tell them how they are responding on those issues and giving us a tool to match how we care about those issues up against those, you know, up against what the candidates are saying.
17: So somebody could use that in these local municipal elections across the country, and they could put in their answers, and it would tell them, based on the data that they receive from the candidates, who they most likely align with.
28: Exactly.
17: I like that.
28: And that could not have been done without the support of AI. Now, that's being done through experts who are checking and confirming and all the rest of it, but it's how we use AI to sort of scale some of these tools. And especially at the municipal election, where, you know, it is just incredibly difficult to scale.
17: John Beebe,
28: local journalism.
17: I got to cut you off. I got to leave it there. But I really commend you on the work that you're doing. Thank you so much.
28: Thank you. Take care.
17: Well, people in British Columbia have now found out that they're going to the polls for the municipal elections. And a week later, they get an added bonus of going back for an election nobody asked for. We're going to be talking to MP Dan Albus after the break. He's an MP for the riding of Okanagan Lake West. His constituents have had a heck of a ride in the last little while. He's angry, and we're going to talk about it next.
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16: This is the Ben Mulrooney Show.
17: Well, the news that David Eby, the Premier of British Columbia, decided in his sage and infinite wisdom that it was more important to go back to the polls to see if he can get more seats in the legislature a week after municipal elections in that province. That's a super idea. Than it was to actually do the work of governing, and he had a mandate for the next 2 years. That happened, that broke on the show yesterday. And so we were learning about it on the fly, which meant after the show and earlier today, it was all about getting reaction from people. And I saw a reaction of one MP in particular, I believe, going into a caucus meeting. And that was Dan Albus, the MP for the riding of Okanagan Lake West. He turned on his heels, went back and found that microphone and told the journalist exactly what he was thinking. And I'm glad that he's joining us now so he can give us a piece of his mind, too. Dan, welcome to the show.
32: Thanks for having me, Ben.
17: So you were not happy. You were not happy about this. Tell me what your issue is with this election being called. Because according to David Eby, this is it's the existential threat of Donald Trump. He's running against Trump.
32: Well, absolutely. And of course, you're going to be running against Donald Trump when you don't have a record for yourself to run on. Look, throughout British Columbia, we have hospitals, emergency rooms in rural areas that are closed unexpectedly. And people are told that you have to drive to a large community to receive medical help if you need it. That's not good for people. That's not good for the economy. Look, in my area of Kelowna, we have the highest unemployment in the country at 9%. And we've just had these massive fires through British Columbia, areas like Clinton, areas like Falder and Summerland in my area. Look, right now there's an election happening both provincially as well as municipally. Most of the issues that people are dealing with, Ben, where we're talking about insurance, we're talking about emergency supports, we're talking about local permits to try to begin to rebuild, all of that is local and provincial government authorization. So right now, someone can't go to their MLA to ask for help.
17: Right.
32: And look, even his own ministers are bailing out on him. Two of his top ministers just in the last 24 hours. So look, being premier is a tough job. So I understand that. But at the end of the day, when you have a mandate of a four-year term, they were elected in October 2024.
17: Yep.
32: If your job is to create stability and to do things that are good for your citizens, and if you suddenly feel that because of Donald Trump that you need to do something radical or different, then you go, you recall your legislative assembly, get all the MLAs in BC to show up, and you say, this is my plan. And let's put it to a test of confidence.
17: I'll work with you. I'll work with you. Let's sit in a room and let's hammer out something that we can all agree on, so that we can keep this government running and we can keep the plans and we can grow this province together. But he didn't do that. I want to throw something at you, because I think a very good case could be made that this is fundamentally anti-democratic. And the irony that the left is constantly screaming about the death of democracy under Donald Trump, and this is what happened. Firstly, the fact that he had to break a provincial law for fixed elections to do this. All right, so right there, the law that was brought in specifically to let people know when these elections were going to happen, he denied it, just like his predecessor John Horgan did. And I find it interesting that the date of this election is the same date as the John Horgan election 6 years earlier. But the fact that he had two more years on it, and he the party that could have shown him the biggest competition, the Conservatives, had two more years to get their house in order after a very tumultuous time, and Carolyn Finley resigning, and then he pulled the switch on the election 2 days later. He decided that he wanted to take them out more than anything else, and thereby denying the expression of democracy of the last election, and essentially he's denying these people the chance to have a real election against real competition with a different vision for the province.
32: Now, you're absolutely correct on the Democratic side. He's violating the fixed election date. Again, this was his personal choice.
17: Yep.
32: He could have just tested the confidence of the House. I don't think the Conservatives would have had the numbers. I think that he would have passed that, and he would then have received a mandate. But let's also look at what he's doing to the municipal elections by basically bigfooting his way into there. You're going to have it where local people who are out there maybe for the first time putting their wanting to talk about local issues, all of that gets swept to the side.
17: Well, not only that,
32: Dan,
17: something like this happened, a similar situation happened in Saskatchewan a few years ago, where municipal elections got overshadowed by a provincial election. What you saw was a dramatic drop in voter participation on the municipal level.
32: Absolutely. Yeah. And this creates cynicism. It also has impacts. It favors incumbents. But look, even the nonpartisan Union of BC Municipalities, Ben, they had their big conference last week. It is a big deal for municipalities. Maybe it was a week and a half ago. And they specifically, when they heard about rumors, they actually said they passed a resolution, do not do this.
17: Yeah.
32: And so school trustees, local councils, regional district, all of those things, we will see a lower participation rate. And again, there's only so many volunteers. So David Eby, I think, should have been the bigger man. Look, as I said, being a premier, being a prime minister is tough. Dealing with foreign threats like with Donald Trump is tough. But putting yourself first, you and your party first, rather than creating the stability that people need, like the voters of BC deserve better. And I saw on an interview with an academic, Philippe Laglace.
17: Yeah.
32: He said it was a dishonorable thing. And I agree with him. I've had an academic send me a little note saying it was astounding gall.
17: I agree with you. And I think he's hoping that this gambit, which mirrors completely John Horgan's 6 years ago, he's hoping for that result. But I don't know if he's going to get it. He may end up having a similar situation what Justin Trudeau got when he forced us all to the polls during a pandemic, thinking he could get a majority, and he did not because he pissed off the voters. And I think one of the unintended consequences of this is people are now paying attention to the interim leader of the Conservative Party, Lauren Dirksen. There's no way they would have known his name today if this election wasn't coming. And now people are paying attention. And his first press conference that he gave, I think, earlier today was a good one. He showed that I've learned that he was a former rodeo guy, which meant he spent a lot of time in hospitals. And back then he said he never walked into a hospital that was closed. And now he goes in British Columbia, they're closing hospitals. That's a good introduction.
32: Absolutely. And he's not wrong when he started talking about the policies that have people homeless, that have people cutting back on their meals. Parents aren't able to put their kids in as many activities. The affordability is there. Then we have people that have mental issues, that have drug issues. Look, both Premier Eby and the previous leader of the Conservatives in the last election agreed on dealing with involuntary care. That has been thrown by the wayside. So when you look at the issue set here, Ben, there is nothing that David Eby is doing well, except that he likes to wave the saber at President Trump. And like I said, I understand when politicians do that. But his responsibility is to the people of BC and on the things that you and I would probably agree on, like let's have schools that focus on children and teaching. Yep. Let's have hospitals that look after people in a timely basis. Yep. You know, let's try and house the homeless. I'm sure we have all sorts of debates, but again, from a Democratic perspective, it's terrible.
17: Thank you, Dan Albus. And my heart goes out to anybody in your riding who is still dealing with the aftermath of the fires. I wish them well.
32: I appreciate that, Ben. Take care.
17: All right. We don't go anywhere. The Ben Mulrooney Show we're bringing the band back together. We're talking politics with Regan and Andy after the break.
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20: This is Global News. I'm Russell Skeet. It's mainly cloudy and 18 degrees at 7 o'clock. The mayor of Jasper wants confirmation that national parks will remain a part of Canada in the event of Alberta separation. Richard Ireland took to social media this week to say, as a national park community, Jasper belongs to the federal government. He also says it's absolutely critical to have this conversation ahead of the October 19th vote. Ireland tells Courtney Theriault on QR Calgary, Jasper residents are proudly Canadian.
21: The outpouring of support that we got from across Canada at the time of our fire and afterwards, demonstrates to us how supportive Canadians are of our national park communities.
20: Ireland says no referendum question should be able to prevent Canadians from enjoying their national parks. A paperwork problem is raising concerns among some transgender Alberta voters. Transaction Alberta says dozens of people have reported getting special ballots with their old names or incorrect genders. Transaction Alberta's Rowan Venadam worries the errors could discourage people from voting. He says he's contacted Elections Alberta several times, but has been put on hold and sent to voicemail with no response to his messages.
23: When I opened up my envelope, I saw that the ballot said female. I legally changed my gender to male 4 years ago and even voted in the 2023 election as a male. So I'm very confused as to how that information field ended up being printed on my ballot, where that information was accessed from.
20: The group says gender is optional, so an incorrect gender shouldn't affect a vote. It's urging anyone with the wrong name or gender to contact Elections Alberta. Premier Danielle Smith addressed municipal leaders today in Edmonton, touting her government's decision to temporarily drop the province's fuel tax as of October 1st. Smith spoke about how the decision was made, admitting the Alberta Energy Rebate did not go over very well. Smith was speaking at the annual Alberta Municipalities Convention and Trade Show, which wraps up on Friday. More than 25 parents of children diagnosed with cancer came together today to donate blood. They're asking others to roll up their sleeves, too. Cancer patients can receive dozens of blood transfusions, and the parents want to make sure there's a reliable blood inventory for those treatments. Tiffany Fott's son, Hudson, was diagnosed with leukemia at age 7. He's done 2 years of treatment with 6 months left, receiving countless transfusions along the way.
24: So, he's very, very pale right before he needs a transfusion. He's lethargic. He doesn't want to do anything. He has headaches, all the sort of things. So, after a transfusion, his color comes back in his face. He can go about his day regularly again, and of course no headaches. So it's two different people before and after transfusion.
20: On average, it can take up to 5 blood donors to help one child undergoing cancer treatment and as many as 8 donors a week to help a child with leukemia. Your next job match could be based on what you can do, not just what your resume says. Alberta's launched the Work First Alberta Talent Exchange. It's an online platform matching job seekers and employers based on skills and experience. The technology lets employers quickly group candidates and reach out to potential hires. Minister of Assisted Living and Social Services Nathan Newdorf says the platform comes with many resources.
25: Albertans can access a suite
1: of employment services and programs catered to their needs. From workshops and career counseling to job placements, career fairs, and wraparound supports.
20: The platform's already being used in industries including construction, healthcare, and hospitality. In sports and NHL preseason action, Leafs and Sens playing a couple of split squad games. The one in Toronto, Leafs lead Ottawa 5-1 in the third. In Ottawa, Sens and Leafs tied 1-1 in the third. And in the big leagues, Blue Jays eliminated from the postseason this afternoon with a 4-2 loss to Baltimore in the first half of a doubleheader. Orioles also won the nightcap, doubling up the Jays 4-2. Environment Canada Calgary weather clearing down to 6 tonight. Mix of sun and cloud 19 tomorrow. Mix of sun and cloud 21 on Friday. It's 18 degrees. Breaking news when he's in this afternoon with a 4-2 loss to Baltimore in the first half of a doubleheader. Orioles also won the nightcap, doubling up the Jays 4-2. Environment Canada Calgary weather clearing down to 6 tonight. Mix of sun and cloud 19 tomorrow. Mix of sun and cloud 21 on Friday. It's 18 degrees. Breaking news when it happens. 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

0: Well, before the break, we had a great conversation with an MP from British Columbia who gave us his take, and it's a pretty sizable takedown of David Eby and his opportunistic and I think anti-democratic desire to kill the conservatives and fight them at their weakest because he doesn't have a really good hand to play, right? He can't run on the economy. He can't run on it. So he's made up a fiction that this is about the existential threat of Donald Trump. And there will be people in the comments who are going to charge at me and say, well, that's what Doug Ford did. Well, Doug Ford called an early election so that he could have stability over the course of the Donald Trump years. It's true. And he got it. But he came in. He did it before the tariffs came in. And so it's not exactly the same thing because Doug Ford was a guy who was actually cheering on Donald Trump to win. And then Donald Trump comes out and says, Canada's the enemy. And I'm looking at you, auto industry in Ontario. And he was particularly worried about the economy of his province. And I think it was entirely justified. He also had three parties were doing just fine with the leaders that they had at the time. David Eby looked at the polls. A few months ago, they were neck and neck, tied in the polls. Today, depending on the poll, he's either up by 9 or 10, or as low as 4. But you got to strike while the iron's hot, even if it means breaking your own fixed election date law, even if it means big footing all over municipal elections, which, if history is any indicator, you are going to see a suppression of the vote for the municipal elections. And also, you are denying the Conservative Party the 2 years that it had on the clock to rebuild itself and offer itself up as an alternative to you. So that's three anti-democratic strikes right there. And are they, we got the guys? Okay, Regan is joining us. Regan Watts is joining us on the phone. Regan, thank you so much. He's the founder of Fratton Park and former senior aide to Finance Minister Jim Flaherty. Regan, I can absolutely appreciate the political reasons for making this decision. It's dirty. He's doing the people dirty.
1: Well, look, Ben, and bonjour, mon chum, miigwech, good to be with you, as always. I understand your point about understanding the political logic. I'm not sure there is political logic. I think the time to campaign against President Trump was when the Premier of Ontario and the Prime Minister last year went to the election, to the electorate to campaign, and given the context and the news cycle and everything. I think the BC Premier is a day late and a dollar short when it comes to this particular issue. I think British Columbians, there's any number of issues that are facing that province, and I think British Columbians are an intelligent group of voters. And even though the left coast is a bit wacky and their politics are different than the rest of Canada, they have issues there that the government has not dealt with, which is why the NDP were so far back. Under the previous polling that you had mentioned, they were trailing before Carrie Lynn Finley came in and decided to burn the house down, known as the BC Conservative Party.
0: Yeah.
1: And so I think, I have to say, Ben, and I may regret saying this on the air, there's just something that tells me that the Premier may have miscalculated in terms of calling this election. It looks crass. It's opportunistic.
0: Yep.
1: It's an election that nobody's been clamoring for or asking for.
0: Nope.
1: And it looks very, very self-interested. And so I'm not sure that the BC NDP are not going to pay a price for this, because BC voters are fair-minded and they will see this election for what it is, which is the Premier trying to take advantage of what was perceived as a material weakness, and I'm not sure it's there.
0: I want to bring Andy Gibbons into the conversation, principal at Wallgate Advisory, former VP at WestJet. Look, I also think, Andy, that the unintended consequence here is the strike.

0: sand effect. Had this election not been called, nobody would really be looking at the interim leader, who I'm pretty sure they're just going to keep now, in Lorne Dirksen. And I didn't know anything about Lorne Dirksen, but he got in front of a press conference and that made national news. And at first blush, like the cut of his jib. And that's, yeah, there you go.
1: Yeah, I mean, he didn't fall on his face.
0: Yeah.
1: So that's a start. What's curious to me, Ben, is the premier's choice of Trump.
0: Yeah.
1: He has great material here. I mean, he can easily say, if we have to wait for conservatives to get their act together, we'll never have an election. I mean, he's got lots of things to say about why now, why not waiting, this is the moment. So the Trump thing is really surprising to me in terms of his first message out of the gate.
0: Yeah.
1: And he felt a little bit flat. And I'm sure they debated this really heavily.
0: Yeah.
1: But they better pull their socks up. I thought it was a flat launch.
0: Yeah.
1: And conservatives are cornered and there's nothing like trauma to fix things. And
0: yeah,
1: thought this could become really interesting really quick.
0: Well, Regan, talk to me about the dynamics, because the knock-on effect of the implosion of the Conservative Party has been the emboldening of the other center-right parties. So is this a case where these, you know, even if they get their act together, they're going to split that center-center-right vote? Or are the Conservatives in British Columbia capable of anticipating that problem and working together, perhaps doing some sort of center-right coalition where they don't run against each other?
2: Well, I may have missed it, but I do believe that there has been some consolidation of the center-right vote in BC. The center BC folks and the BC Conservatives, I believe, are talking. I don't know if it's collaboration, but they are talking about how they could possibly work together. And so, you know, for me though, the choice in the BC election is pretty straightforward, which is, you know, if you're in favor of the fentanyl fold, as you see on the downtown Lower East Side, or the heroin happy dance, which you also see, or cost of living and affordable housing and affordability, which is a major issue out there. If you care about those things and you think BC is on the wrong track, then you have an option, which is the BC Conservative Party and who are the only party to form government. If you think BC is being well governed, and you like the idea that the home that you have, and you've covered this issue on your show before, Ben, the court ruling, if you think it's okay to buy a house only for a court to overturn your own personal property rights, yeah, you have a choice. And that's Premier Eby. I just think that the issues are so consequential. I couldn't agree more with Andy about how the premier is miscalculated around campaigning against Trump. You know, the dynamics being what they are, I think the issues are really going to play a factor here in people looking at the premier and why he called an election now, because he has not justified the reason for the campaign.
0: Yeah, well, it didn't even sound like he believed the reasons that he was putting forth. But I think he's looking back to 6 years ago when John Horgan did the exact same thing and came out with the result he wanted. He's hoping for that. But I think there's a real chance, unless he can convince people of that all the stuff that Regan just said doesn't matter, there's a real chance that he will emulate Justin Trudeau, who thought that he could get a majority by throwing us into an election during COVID. And instead, I think, eked out, what, 3 more seats at a cost of almost $1 billion to the taxpayer. I don't know. This is really interesting, Andy. This is really, really interesting.
1: It's super interesting. And I mean, you have to make the election about your opponent. We all know whoever the election is about loses.
0: Yeah.
1: So David Eby has to make it about the conservatives, their caucus, Maple MAGA, prehistoric views, all these things the left say about conservative candidates. They have to do that, not Donald Trump.
0: But they don't even know. That's the thing. They don't know. They're learning on the fly about the interim leader, who's now probably sort of been foisted into the permanent leader. So they can define who they are. They have a fresh start. Carolyn Finley's gone. They can say we have a new vision, and you don't even know what it is yet, sir. So you can't tell us what we are and what we're not. It's going to be very interesting. All right, when we're back, we are going to talk about what happened in Ottawa at the return of Parliament. Mark Carney is going to be in New York this week at the UN. Conservatives have trouble in Brantford, so we're going to discuss that next with Andy and Regan.
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0: This is the Ben Mulrooney Show.
1: All right. Parliament's sitting again, and I'm pretty sure that means our prime minister went to New York. Andy Gibbons, what are your thoughts on the early days of Parliament being back in session?
2: Big test for the Carney government. We had climate seniors in front of the prime minister's office this morning getting arrested. We've got Avi Lewis, who's got some life breathed into him on airports and other issues. And we've got the House leader's big, beautiful bill that a lot of people don't like. So I think this is the first kind of major legislative tests for them since they've been elected. And these are natural supporters of them that are upset. So let's watch this very carefully and how much pressure they can take.
1: Tells me, though, that I should give it a good hard look. I mean, if the Green Party has a problem with it, and if Avi Lewis has a problem with it, maybe I'm going to like it. And I did, Regan, see one report that this is the beginning of the end of the majority of Justin Trudeau's policies and his vision for this country.
3: There's a couple of things that I think are worth flagging there. But to start, you, I think, nailed the prime minister's political challenge, which is he has to, as a Liberal prime minister, undo all of the toxicity that was part of the long national nightmare known as Justin Trudeau, his 10 years in power. He's got to undo all that toxicity while showing some progressive bent to keep Liberal supporters in line, but also do the right things to move the economy forward, which is, you know, the progressive conservative side of what he's been doing. And I think Andy's right that this is the first major real legislative test for the prime minister. However, he said something yesterday in New York, which, you know, reminded me, Ben, of your father, which is, you know, he believes he has a mandate to make big changes. And he does. And so, you know, good on the prime minister for using his political capital. He's not leaving it in the bank, or as the tinfoil hats on YouTube would say, leaving it in Brookfield. He's actually spending the political capital he's earned.
1: And I think he's spending it in a direction that centrist and center-right voters can appreciate. It's not going to move at the speed that they would want it to move, but it's moving in the direction they would want it to move.
3: Very much so. But where there, I would disagree with Andy that this is a big, sort of the big part of his challenges, you know, we still have an inept, docile, flaccid leader of the opposition who cannot seem to get out of his own way. And despite the challenges around the world, the Conservative Party still is struggling to get its message heard in Ottawa.
1: Well, Andy, I don't know that the issue is going to come from Pierre Poilievre. I think it might come from the unions, because part of this big bill, this piece of legislation is really asking asking Canada to circumscribe the right to strike during this time of build, baby, build.
2: Well, the union has done such a good job, Ben. You just used their words. the bill does is it allows for alternative dispute mechanisms to avoid strike or lockout. And let's go back to CN and CP striking simultaneously and shutting down Canada's largest port. I mean, it's as cold and crass as this. If we don't have labor stability, we don't have trade reliability. The end.
1: Yeah, but so Andy, let me just jump in and ask a follow-up. We were talking about political capital. Could the prime minister, should the prime minister use some of his political heft to get in a room with Unifor, get in the room with the heavy hitters on that side and say, listen, guys, you're like, I'm asking you to take one for the team here. Take one for Team Canada here. We will get you on the other side of this crisis. But for the time being, I need you to fall in line, because we need to build this stuff right now. And if we don't, we're not going to have the money to keep all of your union members in the jobs that have allowed them to have the lives they have.
2: Well, how many union jobs are going to be created by Carney if he's successful, right? I mean, I think that's the argument with them. And the other argument is, you had your way for 10 years.
1: Yeah.
2: And our economy was in the sewer.
1: Yeah.
2: So, you know, maybe it's time to try a different track, but also just appeal to the national moment.
1: Yeah.
2: Everyone has to put a little water in their wine here.
1: Yeah.
2: Labor, other groups, AFN, this isn't a moment where everybody gets everything, but it is a moment where we all have to work together.
1: Yeah, so we can
2: they have to appeal to that. We got to set the table
1: so that there's more to eat afterwards. Right, right now we got scraps. Justin left us with scraps. We got to go and we got to work together so that we can have a feast at some point soon. Regan, you know the Prime Minister. I don't know him. Is that skill in his wheelhouse? Like, can he bring people behind closed doors and have the conversation that Andy and I were just talking about?
3: Well, I think he's proven that he can, Ben, for two reasons. One, you're seeing less vitriol out of stakeholders that under Trudeau would have, they would have stormed the beaches of Ottawa and made their views known if the Trudeau government had brought these types of changes in.
1: Yeah.
3: I think he has this in him. The other thing I'll say is, I think he has it in him because you saw on the margins of the investment summit that took place last week, huge announcements from major financial institutions in Canada that said they're committing billions of dollars to new investments. Yeah. You know, Royal Bank didn't wake up and say, we're going to put $1.5 billion into Canadian investments on their own volition. The Prime Minister sat down with these people and said, look, you need to step up your game and to invest more in Canada and to take more risk. And so he absolutely has that muscle. It's instinctive to him, but it's also been part of his career. You know, he's not going to get everything right, but so far, and the public are with him, and these stakeholders are seeing this. Like, you know, the only person more popular than Mark Carney these days is Jesus. And we haven't reached Christmas yet, so we'll see. It'll be a fight at Christmas if the Prime Minister has a good fall to see who's more popular. But, you know, he's got the will of the country with him and the support. And so he needs to, and he's using that capital. And yeah, the stakeholders are seeing this, which is why they're falling in line, generally speaking, even if there's a few on the outliers who are not happy.
1: If he is able to use his considerable political capital to move the needle on those things, then that I have to say, that is a Brian Mulroney thing he would do. A dad always said, if you retire from politics and they want to throw you a ticker tape parade, then you didn't do enough. Andy, let's go to New York, because Mark Carney, yeah, he's got it circled on his calendar, man. Every year, the General Assembly, he's got to be there. I don't know why, but it's like his Oscars, I suppose. What's going on at the UN that Canada has to be there?
2: I mean, it's the United Nations General Assembly. You know, that's a command performance for every leader. And just the number of bilaterals, Regan knows this better because he served the foreign minister when Harper is in power. I mean, the number of requests that Stephen Harper used to get when he used to go to the United Nations General Assembly. He didn't even like the UN.
1: Yeah. So it's less about the UN and it's more about what you can do when everyone's in town.
2: That's where business is done.
1: There you go.
2: That's where business is done.
1: My dad also said you got to learn something new every day, and I just learned something new. That's the value of the UN, the side deals, the side meetings. That's not the UN proper.
3: It has also been the value of the Ben Mulroney Show, which delivers insights that listeners and viewers can't get anywhere else in Canada.
1: And Regan, we only have about a minute left, so give me the sense of what's going on in Brantford. It's self-induced drama in the Conservative Party, isn't it?
3: Well, it just goes to show that Mr. Poilievre and his team still can't quite shoot straight or draw a straight line with a ruler. You have a by-election that's coming up that's been called because he had a member decide to step down. That is Larry Brock. Mr. Brock and his predecessor, Phil McColeman, both endorsed another candidate who they felt was worthy of holding the riding. Mm-hmm. Brantford's an interesting community because it's a very localized election.
1: Yep.
3: And people in Ottawa, in the Conservative side, seem to forget that that riding was held federally and provincially for the better part of 50 years before Phil McColeman, the great Phil McColeman, won that riding back in 2008. And what happened was Mr. Poilievre went against what it appears local wishes and appointed an unpopular mayor to carry the party's banner in that riding. We'll see what happens in a general election, but there's a lot of unhappy people.
1: Yeah.
3: And normally appointing a mayor as your candidate in a riding like that is a good idea.
1: Yeah.
3: But when the retiring member and his predecessor get up at the quote unquote rally where this guy was announced and walk off stage.
1: I know, that was quite dramatic.
3: You know, like, yeah, it's not good. Yeah. And, you know, this is the final act, I believe. And we're in the second scene of the final act of the Shakespearean tragedy known as Mr. Poilievre's leadership, complete with his own Lady Macbeth. And we'll see how things shake out, but it's not good.
1: Andy Gibbons, Regan Watts, love our chats every week. Let's do it again.
3: Meg Whitch, my friend.
2: Bye,
1: guys.
2: You.
1: All right, when we come back, I want to hear from you, the listeners of the Ben Mulrooney Show, 416-870-6400. Let's just chat all things politics when we come back.
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9: This is Global News. I'm Russell Skeet. It's partly cloudy and 15 degrees at 7:30. Social media posts are spreading false information about Alberta's upcoming referendum. One viral post claims mail-in voting is, quote, open to anybody without verification of whether applicants actually live in the province. Other social media users posted screenshots suggesting they'd been able to apply for a mail-in ballot using fake addresses outside the province. Elections Alberta says it checks all special ballot applications against its voter registration system, and proof of ID is also required to cast a ballot. Some transgender Albertans say their special ballots came with their old names or incorrect genders. They worry the errors could discourage people from voting, particularly if they run into issues at the polls. TransAction Alberta says gender is optional, so an incorrect gender shouldn't affect a vote. It's encouraging anyone with the wrong name or gender to contact Elections Alberta as soon as possible. Police continue to hunt for suspects following a shooting this morning in Martindale. CPS suspects the suspect took off after the shooting in a dark-colored vehicle. They also think the shooting was targeted. Canadian AI pioneer Joshua Bengio told the UN Security Council today the dangers of artificial intelligence constitute an unprecedented threat. Public warnings about the risks AI poses to humans and cases of AI bots disregarding human instructions have prompted global alarm. The heads of some of the biggest AI companies in the world are calling for the pace of AI development to be slowed down. Environment Canada, Calgary weather clearing down to 6 tonight. Mix of sun and cloud 19 tomorrow. A mix of sun and cloud 21 on Friday. It's 15 degrees. Breaking news when it happens. Our next scheduled news at 8. I'm Russell Skeet.
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1: Well, we want to take your calls. I want to hear what you have to say about all the things going on in the world of politics, be it the snap election in British Columbia or the House being in session in Ottawa. Our prime minister had doing bilateral side meetings during the UN General Assembly. So give us a call at 416-870-6400. You know, when I was hearing about this big, what we can call the big, beautiful bill, this is the biggest concern is going to be the consistent concern that has been pernicious and has been pervasive in Canada for the better part of a generation, which is quote-unquote buy-in from stakeholders. We have a generational opportunity that we cannot miss to take advantage of a moment where everyone is willing to buy into the vision of Mark Carney. And what I mean by that is you don't have to have supported him, but you really have to root for him, right? And there's a difference. You have to root for him to get this right. Because if he gets it right, your neighbor doesn't lose his job, his house. His kid can go to university. His parents can retire. That's why you have to root for him. You don't have to like him. You don't have to agree with him. You can think that his cabinet is made up of a bunch of holdovers from a government you really wish never happened. But you have to root for him. And if the past is prologue and the past is an indicator of things to come, then we have to avoid and sidestep the problems that have plagued us, that have slowed us down. And that is obstructionist, loud voices in the, you know, on the spectrum of opinions of First Nations, many of whom very much want Canada to succeed, but there are some who, for one reason or another, have their own reasons to not support this project or that project. And if he can smooth out those edges, if he can get ahead of those problems, use his political capital to bring them into a room, get them to buy into his vision, and the same with the unions. And by the way, I can absolutely see the concerns of the unions. You're essentially saying that if the union wants to strike, then it can be stopped on the notion of national security, and then a special system is triggered to see if they can find a way out without it going to a strike. But you can't, essentially, you're suspending their right to strike. I can see why some would be worried about that. I really do. But if he can explain it and get them to understand it and get them to buy into it so that we can finally do all the things we should have been doing for a long time, then your neighbor won't lose his house. His kid can go to college and his father can retire. Like, that's what this is for. So he's got his work cut out for him. And I'd like to see some of these projects started already. I don't know that that's a hot take. Hope no one comes for me, because I think that we could be moving faster. This does not feel like lightning speed, but it does feel like movement is happening. So there's that. 416-870-6400 or 1-888-225-TALK. And after talking with Regan and Andy, it's nice to know that, you know, I've been around politics, but I haven't been in politics. And so they are able to bring some color and some shading and some nuance to some of the things and answer some of the questions I had. Like, I thought it was going to be a good idea for a couple of days. EB was going to look like he had solved his biggest problem, which was maybe getting wiped out in the last election, in the next election. He solved it by cutting off. He didn't have to cut off the Conservatives' head. They cut it off themselves when Carrie Lynn Finley retired. I thought he'd have like 2, 3, 4 days of being told, all right, well, that was a cynical move, but it was a smart political move. I don't think people are even saying that now. I think people are saying it was a terrible idea and it's going to bite him in the behind. And let me tell you, if the Conservatives manage to pull off a victory in this election, having gone through what they've gone through, and what does a victory look like in BC? I don't know. Is it a coalition with other, the other factions on the center right, or do they outright win? I don't know. But if they're able to dislodge the NDP, get their hands out of your pocket, it will be the second biggest political turnaround, I think, in Canadian political history. I think so. You know, obviously, what happened to the Liberal brand when they passed the keys to Mark Carney, no one, I'd never seen that, would never have predicted that. Anybody who says they could predict it, they got to be from the future. Because you couldn't have predicted that. This, a party that looked like it was going to implode, and I mean like fall apart. It was going to be, they were going to have to, I heard a podcast where somebody was saying that the reason there is no new BC Liberal Party is because the party that replaced it still owns the IP. And they thought to themselves, this thing is dead in the water and nobody likes the Liberal brand. But they were apparently considering resurrecting that. They're resurrecting it because the Conservative brand had become toxic. Well, I don't know that the Conservative brand is toxic anymore because everything is relative. As crazy as the Conservatives were, you've got this craven political desire to stay in power that's being exposed by this decision by David Eby. And all of a sudden, maybe they're not so crazy. And maybe they've got their head on straight now. Hey, we've got Gordy from Winnipeg calling us. How you doing, Gordy?
11: Hi. Hi, Ben. How are you?
1: I'm good, thank you.
11: Just regards to the whole issue with regards to striking.
1: Yeah.
11: You know what? They had the 1919 strike here. A lot of sweat and blood. People died. You know what? I'm not taking anything away from trying to do things in relative harmony, but you know, I just can't see major corporations bending much. You know, I mean, you look back even at the WestJet flight or even Air Canada.
1: Yeah.
11: You know, at 10, 12 months of bargaining and nothing got done until a strike was issued.
1: And well, that's one of the things. You know, when Justin Trudeau would trot out the nonsense, bad faith argument that, oh, we can't build any of this stuff because there's no business case for building out our LNG. It was patently false, and he was relying on circumstances that he himself had created to make it harder to do. And so one of the things that is keeping investment out of this country is labor unrest. That's one of the many things. If the prime minister can find a way to take that off the table and give investors from around the world the confidence that a project that gets started in Canada, finishes in Canada, on time in Canada, then the money will be easier to unlock. Gordy?
11: I don't have a... You know what? Trudeau created a disaster, to be honest.
1: Yep.
11: And like you said, it was of his own doing.
1: Yeah.
11: I mean, he had no real interest, in my opinion, in creating any type of wealth in Canada. It was just a disaster.
1: Yeah, no, I agree. Gordy, thank you very much, my friend. I really do appreciate it. This is the hand that Mark Carney wanted, and it's a hand he was dealt. And he does have to, Regan said it very well. He has to thread a needle. He has to dismantle the Justin Trudeau legacy, brick by brick. But he also has to do it in a way that keeps the Liberal Party together. Now, they are first and foremost, they know how to win, and they know how to win by putting water in their wine. But he does have a bunch of people who are kind of new to the party, the sort of the left flank that probably 10 years ago would have identified as NDP or Greens. So he's got to figure out a way to keep them happy. And he also, just to pay homage, he can't be critical of the last 10 years, which is what frustrates conservatives, right? Like I think an I'm sorry would have gone a long way. So he's got to thread that needle. And like I said, didn't vote for him, but I'm rooting for him. All right, coming up, we got Craig Baird, the host of Canadian History X, is going to talk about the latest episode. I believe it's hockey themed. Don't go anywhere.
12: The wait is almost over. The fire is about to return. New faces, new challenges, new reasons to believe. This preseason is about finding out what this team can become. One last season at the Dome. One first step towards a new chapter. Every moment starts right here on the legendary QR Calgary.
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1: Welcome back. And class is in session, folks. So put your cell phones away. Turn towards the front because the professor himself, Craig Baird, the host of Canadian History X, is here to drop some knowledge. Welcome, my friend.
20: Well, thanks for having me.
1: All right. So what's this week's lesson?
20: Well, this week we're going to be talking about Terry Sawchuk, who many consider to be probably the greatest goalie in NHL history. In his first season, like his first full season, he had 44 wins and 11 shutouts, which is incredible for any goalie, any season. So not surprisingly, he won the Calder Trophy as the league MVP or the league rookie of the year. And through his career with the Detroit Red Wings, he won three Vezinas and three Stanley Cups and would kind of then bounce around through the league. He'd win another Stanley Cup and a fourth Vezina when he was with the Toronto Maple Leafs. And through his Hall of Fame career, he played in 11 All-Star games. And his record of 103 shutouts lasted until it was broken by Martin Brodeur in 2009. And his 447 wins record was broken by Patrick Waugh in 2000. Now, unfortunately, Terry had kind of an up and down life and career. And it all came to a very tragic end in 1970 when he got into a fight with one of his teammates, who was also his roommate, Ron Stewart. And in the fight, he fell on Stewart's knee and suffered some pretty severe severe internal injuries to his liver and gallbladder. And he went through about a month of operations, but it did help. And he passed away on May 31st, 1970. And he's one of only 10 players in NHL history to have the three-year waiting period waived by the Hall of Fame. And he was immediately inducted.
1: I love when they do that because I think they do it just the right amount. There's something you've been doing a lot of research into hockey and the luminaries that make up sort of the mythos of the Canadian hockey culture. Have you noticed a through line, something that unites all of those great goalies? Do they all have one thing in common?
20: Well, I think it's just they're all very unique individuals. I mean, if you look at Jacques Plante, he would be someone who would, you know, he'd knit in the dressing room to kind of calm his nerves. Yeah. He wasn't allowed to wear a toque during games, unfortunately, but he did through much of his early career before he joined the Montreal Canadiens. But I think a lot of them were just, you know, they were very interesting individuals because this was a time when they didn't wear masks. And, you know, it took a while for them to adapt to that. I mean, Glenn Hall was another great goalie, and he threw up before every single game. And he played, I think, 503 consecutive games without a mask, which is truly incredible. And, you know, thinking about it today, I can't imagine not playing with a mask. But they didn't play with a mask through their whole careers, at least up until the 1960s. And that included when they were kids, you know, with Eaton's catalogs taped to their legs for their goalie pads and things like that.
1: Well, that's the thing. As you were talking about how Marty Brodeur broke his record, I mean, the game was completely different. How they trained, what their diet was, the stresses on their lives, the travel, right? It was not the fact that his record stood as long as it did speaks to a grit, I think, that existed in those guys. I mean, they had to be that way because that was the game at the time. But to know that, you know, what a goalie does to prepare today and to keep safe today versus what we forced on them years ago, it is incredible that he had a record that stood as long as it did.
20: Absolutely. And when you look at, you know, how much the goalies wear now compared to what Terry Sawchuk was wearing, and the fact that his 447 wins lasted as long as it did. And now he's ninth in terms of total wins because goalies win a lot more. They have better padding, things like that, and they play more games. Yeah. And so people kind of forget that when they look at the fact that he had 447 wins. You know, he actually had an incredible career compared to a lot of other goalies.
1: Yeah, and they also, you know, they have stretching protocols, and they've got physiotherapists, and they've got red light therapy and cold plunges. And meanwhile, Mickey Mantle back in the day was getting drunk, blackout drunk the night before a game, and then he'd come back and hit three dingers. I'm not saying he was superhuman. I'm saying they didn't know enough to optimize their lives. If a guy like Mickey Mantle or Terry Sawchuk were playing today, under the conditions of today, who knows what they could have accomplished.
20: Absolutely. Getting ready for training camp back in the 50s and 60s meant that you stopped drinking as much and you laid off some of the red meat.
1: Yeah.
20: And that was your getting ready for training
1: camp. That's right. All right, let's listen to a clip of this week's episode about Terry Sawchuk.
3: By the time he showed up to training camp in September 1951, everyone was surprised to see that the young goalie had also put on a significant amount of weight during the offseason. He was 5'11" and weighed 219 pounds. And while Terry thought the entire situation was, well, pretty funny, Red Wings GM Jack Adams was livid. The pressures of being a goalie meant that in the offseason, goalies had a tendency to overindulge. Maple Leafs goalie Turk Broda was known for doing this. During his Hall of Fame career from 1936 to 1952, he won 5 Stanley Cups, but was also part of the Battle of the Bulge when Leafs owner Conn Smythe ordered him to lose 10 pounds in a week. If he didn't, he was off the team. Broda only succeeded by rigging the scales in his favor. The same thing happened to Terry Sawchuk. When Adams saw him at training camp, he ordered Terry be placed on a crash diet of no bread, potatoes, pizza, or pastries. 10 weeks later, Terry was 193 pounds. So let's be clear. Losing 26 pounds in 10 weeks is generally considered to be dangerous. And to help with the hunger and the stress, Terry began to smoke. His mood was also impacted. Terry had always been happy and outgoing. Milt Dunnell, the Toronto Star, said, "The sunshine seemed to go out of him."
1: Yeah, that's they like it's so funny that that's what the clip was, because back then we didn't know what we didn't know. And I remember somebody pointed out there's a picture of somebody with a cup of coffee and a cigarette, and they said that was a 1980s Ozempic. And but it's true, like the fact that was the regimen really speaks to how everything's evolved. But the players rose to the level that they needed to rise to, despite all the things we didn't know. I bet they looked at him and said, "Oh well, you know, he's lost all that weight, but it's a good thing he picked up smoking. That'll calm his nerves."
20: Yeah, exactly. That'll help him lose weight. And people forget that, you know, even with all of this, there was only 6 positions for a goalie in the NHL. So they were terrified of losing that with all these other goalies clamoring to get to the NHL.
1: Yeah.
20: So you were doing whatever you could to stay in there, even taking pucks to the face or losing a terrible amount of weight in a very short amount of time.
1: Unbelievable. And I don't know, did these guys ever, did they lift weights and stuff? I don't think they did.
20: Not really. I mean, you had people, they would work in the off season. So you see pictures of Gordie Howe and they're absolutely shredded, but that's just because they were working in factories or on the farm or something like that in the off season. There was no gyms or anything like that.
1: What are you working on now, my friend?
20: I'm actually working on a few episodes coming up. I'm going to be looking at the Gander 9/11 when that happened.
1: Oh, wow.
20: I'm also going to be writing about the creation of the peacekeepers and a variety of other things for this upcoming month.
1: I'm also looking for an episode
20: on Terry Fox.
1: I'm looking forward to all of those, especially the Peacekeepers one, for a lot of reasons. One, it was a brilliant idea whose time had come, but unfortunately, it's been used as a crutch in this country. There are people who believe that Canada's military history began with the Peacekeepers. Like, that's the defining thing. I said, there are beaches stained with Canadian blood all over Europe that would suggest otherwise. So I'm very glad you're doing that.
20: Absolutely.
1: All right. Well, listen, thank you very much, my friend. And you have a great end of your week.
20: Thanks to you as well.
1: All right. We got breaking news from the world of sport. The Blue Jays have officially been eliminated from playoff contention. The Orioles beat the Blue Jays 4-2 in the first game of a doubleheader on Wednesday, eliminating the defending American League champs from the postseason race. And there was a moment a couple of weeks ago where it just felt like maybe they were going to make a run, and they couldn't capture lightning in a bottle a second time. So it is what it is, but there's always next year. As I always like to say, we got to go through the playoffs, but at the beginning of the year, it's hope springs eternal for everyone. It's everyone is in first place at the beginning of the year. That's not me talking about participation trophies. I'm saying you want it, you got to earn it. And hopefully they've learned some lessons from this year and come back better than ever. But what the heck do I know? I'm just a guy with a microphone. Okay. And a reminder, if you want more BMS, we put out a podcast every day, and you can find more content on X, on Instagram, and on YouTube. Coming up for our Toronto audience, should comedy be formally recognized as an art form? I mean, I thought it was. We're going to talk about that. And the Canadian Association of Stand-Up, Sketch, and Improv Comedians and Unifor's Canadian Freelance Union are calling for just that. We will discuss that in the next half hour. 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
9: This is Global News. I'm Russell Skeet. It's partly cloudy and 15 degrees at 8 o'clock. A popular part of Sunnyside is facing the possibility of change. A large property along 10th Street Northwest, home to a number of small businesses, is up for a zoning change at City Hall at the request of the owner. Althea Powell runs a restaurant in the building and says the plaza attracts a lot of people.
27: People actually come there just to sit and have their coffee. They come to sit and read their paper. They come to play their guitars. It's a family place. It's a happy place.
9: If approved, it would allow for a residential building up to 15 stories tall with commercial space at street level. The zoning change is still up for review, and the city is taking feedback until September 30th. It will then need to go to the city council for a final say. Mayor of Jasper says the recovery from 2024's devastating wildfire has been beyond their expectations. Richard Ireland is looking back at the summer tourist season and says economic recovery has been strong with support from Albertans, Canadians, and international visitors, and the rebuilding is going well, too.
28: You know, the residential level houses are just sprouting up. Some of the businesses have been rebuilt and reestablished. So right now, things are looking really good for our long-term recovery.
9: One-third of Jasper's structures were lost in the fire 2 years ago. Elections Alberta says voters need to make sure their information is correct before people vote. The statement comes after dozens of transgender Albertans received their special ballots for the October referendum with dead names or incorrect genders. Spokesperson for Elections Alberta, Maya Hanrahan, says gender is an optional field, so if it isn't correct, the ballot will still count, but for those with incorrect names, people need to contact Elections Alberta as soon as possible.
29: It does matter. It does need to match their ID. That's so that we can ensure the integrity of the vote.
9: Hanrahan says Elections Alberta does understand that it can be unsettling and upsetting to receive information or documentation with a dead name or with information that's not aligning with their current identity. An unusual sight near Banff Tuesday afternoon with a small aircraft making an emergency landing on the Trans-Canada Highway. RCMP say the plane landed after experiencing mechanical troubles. Michigan couple Elaine and David Gulak were making their first trip to Alberta with a bucket list of things they wanted to see.
8: The hikes, you know, got to see bear, moose.
10: Elk up close. I had a moose within 10 feet of me. Those were the amazing things we thought we were going to see, not a plane landing on the freeway.
9: FRC MP say a small aircraft, a Mooney M20C Ranger, made an emergency landing in the westbound lane of Highway 1 just before 3 p.m. Tuesday near the Red Earth Animal Crossing. Luckily, no one was hurt. The pilot, also an airplane mechanic, after fixing up the plane, was allowed to take off and resume the trip to Red Deer. Wood from trees removed and pruned by the city is getting a second life at the Wilder Institute Calgary Zoo thanks to a new partnership. It's being used as a source of enrichment for the animals to snack on, explore, forage, climb, and play on. Wayne Driscoll with Calgary Parks has more than 300 bags of leaves and twigs, 1,500 truckloads of branches, and numerous logs were taken to the zoo. The zoo requires about 400 bags of tree material every year to sustain all the animals through the winter. The zoo, though, does not accept donations of wood material from residents doing their own cleanups. In sports and NHL preseason action, Leafs and Senators played a couple of split squad games in Toronto. Leafs dumped Ottawa 6-1, and in Ottawa, Toronto came out on top there too, doubling up the hometown Senators 4-2. And in the big leagues, Blue Jays eliminated from the postseason this afternoon with a 4-2 loss to Baltimore. Orioles also won the nightcap tonight, doubling up the Jays 4-2. Environment Canada Calgary weather clearing down to 6 tonight, mix of sun and cloud 19 tomorrow, a mix of sun and cloud 21 on Friday. It's 15 degrees, breaking news when it happens. Our next scheduled news at 9. I'm Russell Skeet.
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0: by BetMGM, featuring our friend John Ewing from BetMGM. We'll do that at 9:30. Looking forward to it. Glenn Suter from the CFL on TSN to check in at 9 o'clock tonight. We'll talk Stamps and Elks ahead of their week 17 showdowns with Ottawa and Hamilton respectively. It's going to be a fun week in the CFL. It always is, but the playoff push is on. Calgary's trying to stay alive. Edmonton trying to shore up a home field date in the playoffs. So a lot still to be playing for, and Edmonton looking to rebound coming off of a loss. Calgary trying to be a little more convincing than they were in that game against Ottawa. Paige Martin from Oilers TV at 8:30 tonight. A conversation I had with Paige a little earlier this afternoon to recap how things have gone at camp in her eyes. Very interesting Oilers camp as well, with some roster positions being jostled for. We've seen now two iterations of the Oilers, one at home, and then a very different looking team that went to Winnipeg last night and came away victorious. So lots to discuss on the Oilers front. You can follow me on X if you so choose. That's at Brendan Escott, Brendan with an E, Escott with two T's. Or the show is available at Inside Sports AB. Now that we're a province-wide show, we threw the A, B on the end for you there. Happy to get in touch with you, or have you rather get in touch with us on the text line, 780-451-8800, 403-974-8255. Those are the two numbers that you can get in touch with us over the course of tonight. And why not? Because we're always looking for fresh takes here on Inside Sports. Put you in the draw for a brand new men's Hugo Boss watch, courtesy of Independent Jewelers up in Edmonton. A stunning timepiece. All you got to do to qualify is participate in the show. It's pretty simple. So hit us up at, again, 780-451-8800 or 403-974-8255. Got lots of hockey to examine from the last night, both the Flames and Oilers in action. As I say, the Oilers with a 2-1 overtime win, so they are now 2-0 in the preseason. Both teams halfway done the preseason after last night's action, halfway done the truncated preseason, which I like. I won't deny it. I think that having the added regular season importance is certainly of more interest at the end of the day than it is having 6 or 8 preseason games to have to sift through. So this, while from an evaluation standpoint, does put the crunch on a little bit more, it's just nice to get it over with quicker, I think. So the Edmonton Oilers go into Winnipeg with not a super veteran lineup, and they take on a reasonably veteran Winnipeg lineup, although we did not see the starting goaltender Stuart Skinner. He had played the night previous against Colorado. So some youngsters in Winnipeg's roster too, and that led to probably, I saw it described, I think, as the most preseason game of all time. It was a bit of a snoozer. It was a real snooze fest for quite a period of time there in Winnipeg. The first period had all the scoring in it. It was Alex Iafallo that opened the scoring, and then Atro Leppinen from a point shot that was well screened by Zach Hyman in the front of the net. That was the score, 1-1 after 20 minutes of play. Nothing doing in the second, nothing doing in the third. And finally, Viljami Marjala broke the deadlock on a beautiful setup from Zach Hyman. Marjala not making any mistake about it from probably about the faceoff circle-ish where he shot it from, and salted the game away in OT. That was a solid performance overall, I thought. Here's what head coach Mike Babcock thought of the game against the Jets.
1: Well, it was obviously a battle-type game. It's exhibition, so both teams have partial lineups, but I thought our guys played hard. I didn't think we gave up much through two. I thought Unger played real well in the third.
0: Yeah, Devon Levi getting the start in net for the Oilers, and we'll hear from Paige a little bit more about what she thought of his performance. But overall, I mean, as a shot stopper, he looked real agile and on

0: point. He had a couple of reactionary saves with the legs too, getting down low and kicking out the puck. And I thought Levi looked really astute and not like the moment was too big for him, because obviously he has an opportunity right now with Frederik Andersen down to really stake his claim to some playing time for the Edmonton Oilers. And so he did that. He came right out of the gates with a nice performance, and puck handling wise too. That was what really stood out, I think, about Devon Levi's performance. Is he was confident, and there was one instance where he even fired the puck like three quarters of the length of the ice, all the way down to the far blue line, set Kasperi Kapanen up on a partial break, just with his alertness and his puck playing ability. So Devon Levi, Sean, to me, in his Oilers rookie skates. And yeah, Connor Unger looked pretty good in the third period too. Ike Howard was one that was definitely under the microscope for Oilers fans and evaluators alike. How did Howard think the game went?
1: A great game. I think we stuck with it. It was a game where there wasn't a ton of chances either way. I think we just stuck with it, and it's good to get the win.
0: Yeah, Howard out there with Hyman and Ryan Nugent-Hopkins and a power play role. So it was another opportunity for him to put some good tape down and prove that he is deserving of holding a spot in the top six when Matt Savoy gets back. That's going to be way easier said than done. But he's got the opportunity right now. We're going to hear that O word over and over again, opportunity here with some of these players. Mike Babcock had this to say on Ike Howard.
2: When you're used to playing in a different league and you have the puck all the time, and then you get out here and you never get the puck, and I think for young guys it can be frustrating, and then you try to do too much instead of just do your job, check it back, do your job, check it back. You're going to get a chance. Then you got to make it count. So it's just a growing experience for Howie.
0: Yeah, and the young American, Howard, thought this of his own game last night.
1: I think it was just a simple game, just skating on pucks, getting lines, getting pucks in deep. I didn't think there was a ton going on in that game, but I think it was just a simple game.
0: Yeah, I agree with that. Not a ton going on by any stretch of the imagination. Now, Howard, as I say, he was playing with Hyman and Nugent Hopkins on that top line last night, which we anticipate will be the second line by the time that Edmonton and Calgary meet in the dress rehearsal on Saturday. But Howard, on playing with those two line mates.
1: I think when we're just using our legs, that's where we're going to be most successful, just pushing the pace, creating opportunities off that. And those guys are just both so skilled and also hard on pucks, and can win pucks and make it easy out there.
0: More on the Calgary Flames here in just a couple of minutes. But as far as the Oilers go, it was Howard saying last night after the game that generally speaking, you know, he feels like he is getting better, and he should be.
1: Yeah, I think I'm just getting more comfortable with the different systems we've implemented, and I already felt a lot more natural this game than last game of just knowing where to be and being in the right spots. I think that'll go a long way.
0: Yeah, no doubt about it. It was obvious to me that he is he's starting to get himself more accustomed to how he has to play away from the puck at the NHL level, for sure. And that's going to come with time, and it's going to come with a better understanding of how Mike Babcock wants him to play. And it's going to come with following the lead of players like Draisaitl and McDavid, who I think have really taken to setting an example as far as their defensive play goes and their work rates goes so far. That's been very evident to me throughout the duration of Oilers camp. What was evident last night, as we continue down this vein, is the penalty kill is going to be very, very aggressive for the Oilers. Mike Babcock had them going, and they went 3-for-3 last night. Here's what the coach had to say.
2: The pressure on the puck, and we're going to pressure like crazy. That's what we want to do. I think with all our structure, we kind of know it, but we don't really know it. And so, you know, we're going good for a second, and suddenly we do the wrong thing. But I think we're going in the right direction that way, and so it was a positive outing.
0: There you go. A positive outing for sure. It looks like they're going to have to be in great shape physically and mentally in terms of how sharp they are, in order to just be able to react and not think their way around the ice, but just play the system. And it's going to be an aggressive system by all accounts. So we got our first true look at that last night, where Rob Brown and I were saying in the postgame show, like, that was very, very evident from the moment they took the ice. Nugent Hopkins and Kasperi Kapanen were out there, the first killers. That sort of gave us that indication. So that was the story with the Oilers. Let's take a quick break here on Inside Sports. When we come back, we'll look at the Flames, who knocked off Vancouver 3-1 at the Saddle Dome with a more veteran-laden lineup. Some exciting stuff to come out of it. We'll talk about the power play units, how Zane Parekh looked. Hint, pretty darn good, and much more. We'll hear from Coach Ryan Huska as well when we get back to Inside Sports on CHED and QR.
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0: Oilers victorious, Flames victorious. They'll meet on Saturday, 7 o'clock Mountain Time in Edmonton. That'll round out the preseason for both teams. And then we're off and running as of, Tuesday next week. As far as the Oilers go, we'll have that one for you on 880 Chet against the Vancouver Canucks with a 7 o'clock puck drop there. But the Flames last night had the Canucks, and it was a veteran Flames lineup. We got our first look at Michael Backlund. The power play unit is a really good indicator. I mean, Coronado, Frost, Gridden, Farabee, Zane Parekh. And let me tell you, Parekh looked pretty damn good to me. Had a big stretch pass that led to a goal. That was one of his assists. He had two on the night. Finished as the first star of the game, Parekh did, with 19 minutes of ice time. Farabee had a goal and an assist. Coronado with a goal, 15 minutes and 24 seconds of ice time for him. So the guys that you're kind of hoping to see have some success here did in that circumstance. Now, albeit against a much beleaguered Vancouver lineup, the Abbotsford Canucks were in town. It was not the Vancouver Canucks. Sam Honzik also cashing in. But overall, you're looking for positive results, and they found some there. And if you are, if you're Martin Pospisil, I mean, just getting back into some game action, he says, has been, it's been good.
16: Yeah, it's felt great. You know, it was the first game since I think May, so it was pretty long time. You know, it felt great. I think we had pretty good game, and we just have to build off it.
0: For sure. And then you're factoring in that there's a shorter camp, shorter preseason here. Michael Backlund with a couple thoughts on that.
17: I mean, yeah, everyone, you know, when camp starts, everyone just want to get going and get playing. And at times camp can drag out. And so it's nice that it's a little shorter that way. Obviously, maybe one or two more games. Usually three, I think, is a good spot. Now it's two games, and you got to go out and make the most of it. There's no dipping your toes, and I thought the team played well last night. After first 7 or 8 minutes, I thought we got better, and we're the better team all night and play some good hockey. So we know it's going to be a different test coming up here next two games. Lineups get closer to starting lineups, NHL lineups, so we know it's going to be harder and harder, but it's good. You want to get ready, and because, yeah, only have the two games.
0: There's Michael Backlund. Let's see what the coach had to say today. We've got Ryan Huska's media availability, actually, in its entirety right now on Inside Sports. Let's get to that.
18: Husk, one of the things that guys pointed out last night is the zone time, I guess. Pretty obvious you had a lot of it, but what did you make of the way that you guys approached that zone time?
19: Listen, it would be a little bit skewed. I think we're going to get a better indicator in our next couple of games, because we're anticipating full lineups from Seattle and then a full lineup from Edmonton in the last one. So I think we'll get a better indicator if we're able to increase some zone time than what we had last night. But that side of things, it is important, and we have to do a better job playing in the offensive zone, one, to score goals, but two, the more you make teams play in their own zone, you wear them down, and then as the game goes on, you're more likely to get opportunities to win in third periods. And I think that's something that's really important for our group to kind of hang their hat on, and they have to take a lot of pride in it. So it's been a push for us, and we'd like to see it continue in Seattle tomorrow.
20: I feel like we've asked you every version of how does Michael Backlund look over the years, but how has he looked early in camp?
19: I think he's looked really good again. Every year he kind of reinvents himself is maybe the best way that I can put it. Like this year when I first saw him when he came back from Sweden, I looked at him like, you lose some weight. He just a couple little jokes back and forth, but he as players age, I think they figure out what they have to do to make sure that they're still at a level that they can contribute and lead in his situation. And he really understands what it's like to be a pro, what he has to do to take care of his body, what he has to do to make sure he's ready to play at a high level. And we've seen that for years from him, and we continue to do so.
20: Something incredible, like someone was joking because they revealed the throwback jerseys. Yeah. And like, he's been around so long that the throwback jerseys is what he wore.
19: It's crazy, really. I mean, hey, he's done a lot of great things here. What we would like for him to do is have a little bit more success when it really matters. And, you know, we're working towards that. That's a big part of what we're trying to create here. And we know Michael's going to be a big part of that for us moving forward.
1: Right, I know the kind of the outside perception is that, you know, the lineup that played last night is the lineup that will open the season. But with the group that's going to play tomorrow in Seattle, like from a coaching standpoint, do you still see room for a couple players to make some tough decisions for you?
19: Well, I think we already, I mean, there are tough decisions. Like if you even, when you take tomorrow out of the equation, like we have a lot of players that we believe in here. I think really when you look at it, guys may not start the season with us, but that doesn't mean they won't be here in a week's time or they won't be here in a month's time or at the end of the year. You know, we've shown over the last number of years that if someone's playing really well for the Wranglers and they can help our team win, we're not afraid to bring guys up and use them. And I feel like we've got good depth in a lot of areas now. And if we have to go a certain route, we have the ability to do that.
1: Do you foresee Harrington getting a game tomorrow?
19: Harrington's going to play tomorrow, yeah. Yeah, we're quite excited. I think he did a great job in the rookie camp when he was here. He was very noticeable in the game against Edmonton, and we stuck him in the main group on purpose just to give him, at the time, it was to give him experience so he can see what certain players were like and what the pace was like. But he didn't look out of place, so he kept getting better and better, and I think he's earned an opportunity to get in the lineup, and we're excited to have him there tomorrow.
0: Coach Ryan Huska of the Calgary Flames with a little bit of an update on things today after their win last night over the Vancouver Canucks. We're going to take a time out here on Inside Sports. Come back on the other side with some more Oilers talk. Paige Martin from Oilers TV going to join us, talk about the season being back, what she's noticed about this Mike Babcock-led team, and we'll even ask her about her relationship with Tony Brar, who is now off to Sportsnet after 8 years at the helm of Oilers TV in Edmonton. That's all coming up next on Inside Sports. Don't go anywhere. You've got Chad and QR.
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0: Aaron and Escott with you tonight on 880 CHED, QR 770 in Calgary. We're right across Alberta on Inside Sports. Love to hear from you about your team's preseason action. 780-451-8800. 403-974-8255. Those are the two numbers that you can get in touch with. And again, we're looking for fresh takes. So if you've got something insightful, we could likely add you to the draw for a brand new men's Hugo Boss watch, courtesy of Independent Jewelers out here in Edmonton, just for having an opinion on something. So it's really that simple. Get them in. You heard the numbers. Let's do this. We've got a conversation that I had with Paige Martin a little earlier on today. Paige, now the lead Oilers TV reporter, always seeing her around the rink, and it was good to catch up with her this afternoon. Started the conversation just talking about what she's noticing at the rink these days in terms of the vibe and the Oilers' energy. She had this to say.
1: I think the fact that you just used that word specifically of energy, there's been so much of that. It feels like there's a lot of juice around, you know, like Mike Babcock, there's been a lot to be said about the attention to detail that he has. He wants everyone doing things right. And I think that that's awesome. I think that that is something that, you know, I've already been wondering about, how is this going to pay dividends in January, and then of course come April. The fact that in training camp these guys are as dialed in and focused on the little things as possible and doing things right. I love that. I love that he's holding players accountable. And I do think that the players have been really receptive to it. I know that a lot of people were kind of wondering, you know, what these first impressions would be like of Mike Babcock and, you know, how this training camp will go. And I think that it's actually been, I mean, you know, like pretty entertaining watching practices through training camp, like the fact that, you know, they're working out there. These guys are pretty gassed after, I think. And I think that that's awesome. So, I'm excited to see how that kind of, you know, implements itself come the regular season, because we've already seen some, you know, pretty great preseason games as well.
0: Yeah, absolutely. It's a funny feeling around practice these days, because I feel like it's not a stress level, but the obligation for the players to be tape to tape with their passes. And it just, I'm not sure that I've been around it where it feels like it's higher. So that to me, it can breed, you know, the best out of players. And especially when you've got your best players setting that tone, right? Paige, I know he's mentioned a couple times, Babcock has, about McDavid and Draisaitl being those leaders. And I'm sure you've seen it as well, but there's instances in practice where you've got Draisaitl absolutely busting back to you know, to back check on a play, and I think that they've received the message by all of the indications that I've seen that the top players have.
1: 100%, and I think that that's what we heard from the messaging very early on when they had that kind of now infamous meeting with Mike Babcock back in, you know, May and June, about coming on board as the head coach and expressing their desire to be coached. And I think with that, when they're saying, I want to be coached, it's also saying, I want to be held accountable. I want to be pushed to be my best. And I want to be pushed to a place where, you know, of course, we know that they were not satisfied with what happened in the playoffs last year, right? But I really think that a combination of rest, this new voice coming in, also that, you know, the players said, we think that this is our guy, and are kind of running with that. And you give that example of, you know, Leon in practices. And I think something that stood out to me in the first preseason game, of course, when we got to see Connor and Leon together, was there was a giveaway. And all of a sudden, you know, their opponent's going the opposite way and Leon is tracking them down as fast as he can go. And then he ends up making a great defensive play, right? Because he knows that he wants to go back to the bench and for Babcock to say, hey, great work on that, right? And I think that when you see Leon Draisaitl hustling like that in a preseason game, I think that that can get everybody excited. I think that it can get, you know, kind of like for younger guys, like, okay, Leon's hustling that way, I better go out there and hustle just as hard, if not harder. And I think that it's, you know, just an amazing example that we saw that in the first preseason game.
0: Yeah, exactly. The time of year, I think, speaks volumes about that too. We're with Paige Martin from Oilers TV here on Inside Sports tonight. When you look at the 2026-27 version of this Oilers team, Paige, I mean, aside from the obvious names that we know are going to drive things, what else are you excited about?
1: I'm excited to see who Mike Babcock empowers and how that like translates through their games. Like, there's been a lot of questions about guys like, you know, Isaac Howard. I even wonder about, you know, what does our blue line necessarily look like? How does that impact someone? And, you know, with the voice of course, DJ Smith as well, that guy is, I love how much he loves the sport of hockey. He is having a great day at the rink every single day. And I think that that's something that's also contagious, but I wonder how this way that, you know, Babcock is coaching and that he's come in and already, in my opinion, made an impact on this group, how that really empowers guys to be at their best. And I think that, you know, we always talk about what's the complexion of this team going to be. And we know who the drivers are going to be. We're very lucky to be able to say, you know, that leadership group. And then, you know, who are guys that might surprise us. And I also think that there's an element where if at some point in the season, someone's not necessarily performing their best, Babcock will give them a break that maybe is much needed, and another guy can come in and get an opportunity. So, you know, I'd love to be able to hold a crystal ball and say that this is what's going to happen. But I think that there's going to be a lot of, I keep saying the word accountability, but also transparency. I think that we're going to see a lot of players be pushed to grow and be pushed into roles where they're going to really understand what their role is and what they need to go out and do every single day. I even last night when I asked Mike Babcock in Winnipeg about, you know, just overall team performance, what he thought of that game, because of course it's preseason is interesting when you don't necessarily have all of your veterans. It's not your NHL lineup. Some of these guys are going to be playing in Bakersfield or going back to their junior teams as well. And he specifically pinpointed Jake Walman. He said, you know, I've been hearing a lot of stuff about Wally. And I don't know, I thought that he played great, and Jake Walman did play great. Like on the penalty kill specifically, he was out there with Connor Murphy. I think the others took a penalty a minute and a half into the game. And him and Connor Murphy were completely putting body on the line, getting in front of pucks in a way that, again, it was kind of like what I talked about with that Leon example in a preseason game. I was up in the press box like, whoa, like that's awesome. I love the way that if our penalty kill can look like that this year and have that sort of energy and that tenacity, I think is going to be great. So kind of went off the rails there, but I think that Babcock's going to really be able to truly get the best out of his players.
0: Yeah, absolutely. The accountability factor is firmly instilled already in this culture that he's got going here early in the season anyway. And that was one thing, Paige, that you mentioned the penalty kill. Rob Brown and I talked about it a lot on the postgame show last night, just how aggressive it really was to quite a surprising extent. And it's going to require a couple things of these guys. It's going to require them to be smart first, and it's going to require them to be fast, really fast thinkers and skaters as well.
1: Yeah. And I think that was something that I remember a couple of years ago. It was Matthias Janmark who I remember in one of his media avails pregame, he kind of was talking about how he actually gets excited when his team takes a penalty, because it's an opportunity to help, you know, really build momentum on the penalty kill if you can have a great kill and bring a lot of energy that way. And I thought that was such a, you know, great perspective from a guy who, you know, was such a staple part of the penalty kill. And then like last night, I'm also feeling excited about the penalty kill. Like I'm okay. Like this is something that, you know, obviously like the whole concept around a power play, that team is supposed to feel the advantage, feel the momentum shift in their favor. But if you can just steal a little bit of that and create a little bit of doubt in what are some fantastic power play units, especially top power play units across the league, like that will also pay off. And it's the same kind of analogy that I think Zach Hyman always used when he was asked about, you're hitting so much in the playoffs. Like, and he kind of said, well, each hit is an investment. You know, it wears guys down. And especially when you're playing in a 7-game series, that hit that you laid back in game two, maybe it's really impacting a guy in game six, and that pays, you know, to your advantage. So I think that the penalty kill can be kind of, you know, used as an example that way too.
0: with Paige Martin for a couple more minutes from Oilers TV. Got to get another thought just on the defense, I think, Paige, because a couple games in, it does look pretty good, and it might be tough to ascertain truly what things look like right now when you're going up against a mixed bag in your opponent's roster, as we've suggested. But I thought, you know, Ryan Shea and Evan Bouchard obviously sort of stole the show there on home ice. And then, as you suggest, you know, Murphy and Wallman with a pretty solid showing in game two.
1: Well, what an incredible welcome to oil country from Ryan Shea. The fact that he pulls off a move like that was just incredible. And to be able to see a glimpse of his offensive upside as well. And if we do see him paired with Evan Bouchard, I have to imagine that that is only contagious. And I feel like I can already hear, you know, people in oil country being like, okay, but well, we can't sacrifice the defensive part of the game. I really don't think that those things will be sacrificed. But then I also think that, you know, the blue line, we've also added size. And I wonder where a guy like Luka Madulin fits in. Is he going to continue to be with Ekholm? Of course, that's kind of been through training camp, how the groups have been split up. And I know Mike Babcock has talked about Ekholm helping Luka Madulin kind of fit in, guide him along and, you know, show him the ropes, if you will. But then, you know, and if they do stick with Connor Murphy and Jake Wallman, like, not necessarily saying that like these are the pairs, but I'm saying that they have a lot to work with on the blue line and they have a lot of different options. And I think that guys can complement each other in different ways as well. And that's also something that, you know, Mike has been talking about a lot is he kind of jokes with the media, poking at them, being able to say like, it's your job to speculate. You have to kind of speculate of what I'm going to do. And I don't know what I'm going to do yet. I'm observing. And I do think that that is a great approach. He probably has some idea of what he's going to do. But I also think that he's genuine when he says that. I think that he is coming in as a fresh perspective. And I would have to imagine that that's something that he spoke about with leadership as well, in terms of coming in with a fresh perspective and just do what you think is best. And we're going to roll from there.
0: What about in goal, Paige? This has turned into a very interesting situation for young Devin Levi, whose opportunity grew exponentially with news that Frederik Andersen was going to miss a reasonable amount of time to start the season with an injury. I thought Levi looked great, not only stopping the puck last night, but playing the puck as well.
1: Yeah, I didn't think that, you know, first goal and I guess the only goal of Winnipeg's was his fault at all. But that being said, what an exciting storyline to be able to follow, right? I think that when the Oilers did acquire him back in the summer, there was like some initial excitement because you knew that he's a reliable guy that maybe just hadn't landed in the right spot to be able to make it through the rotation. I think that he's got quite an opportunity ahead of him. And being able to, you know, work with, but also compete with Tristan Jarry, that also forces Tristan to be at his best all the time, right? Like the fact that Mike Babcock said just the other day, like, they're going to show me who is going to be competing for that spot, who is going to be our starter. They're going to show us. And I think that that is such an exciting opportunity for Devin Levi, who through some initial conversations with him, man, he couldn't be a better individual. And I think that we're really lucky to have that human in oil country. And I'm really excited to see that, you know, I think that there's real potential that we say we are so excited. Grateful to have him as a goalie in oil country as well. He is such a hard worker and he is making guys in practice work for it as well. Like he has been pretty lights out even through the captain skates, the informal skates, and then through training camp too. And he's going to top it off with such an incredible setup as well. With that little nod to Grant Fuhr. I thought that was such a cool, when we sat down with him and, you know, asked him about what's the inspiration behind this. And he said, you know, I got to speak with Grant Fuhr about a year and a half ago and we spoke for about, you know, 90 minutes together and just kind of caught up on life. He gave me so much advice and you could tell how much that really impacted a young goaltender like him. And of course, you're speaking to Grant Fuhr. But then the fact that then he comes to Edmonton, it's like this full circle moment. He knows exactly what he's going to do. And learned in that interview too, that he's actually quite an artsy guy as well. He's got a art studio. He likes to paint. So he's got a pretty good outlet. In my opinion, I think that really helps your brain and your mental wellness as well.
0: Yeah, no kidding. Last question for you here, Paige, is not necessarily hockey related, but rather about the next step in the journey of your friend and mine, Tony Brar. off to Sportsnet now. So proud of him. So excited. I feel like, you know, both you and I probably would agree that it felt pretty inevitable at some point that he could make that jump if he ever chose to. And there he is spreading his wings. So just maybe take us inside what it was like working with the Energizer Bunny over the last few years and what he meant to your career.
1: I think that it's pretty much like what people, like what you see is pretty well what you get. Like, he's a guy who brings that same energy every single day. And like you said, like, it was inevitable that this was his next step. And I couldn't be happier for him that this is a dream come true. It's so well deserved. And I remember when he first showed me, I think it was an audition at Sportsnet on the desk, and he's sitting there, he's running through the whole like 10 minute, you know, highlight reels and everything, doing his recap. And I was crying. And if anyone knows Tony Brar, we, of course, were at Cactus Club on like a Monday afternoon, his favorite restaurant. And I'm crying in the booth, and our server came up and was like, oh, is everything okay? And I just felt this like immense amount of pride, because it just looked like he belonged there. Like, that, it just looks like it's his new home. And he just, I don't even know if he's going to need really a runway to warm up. I think that he's going to really hit the ground running. And I love that. I'm so excited. I'm also really excited that it's going to feel like he's still in our office, because we'll be able to have him up on the TVs. So it's like he's still there, even though he's across the country, and we're going to miss him, and we're going to miss him every single day wishing us a happy Wednesday or whatever day it is. You know, if it's Monday, it's the best day of the week. All of his little Tony-isms will be so missed, but I know that a lot of us on our team are looking forward to November when we go to Toronto and we get to actually see him, give him a big hug, see what his new life is looking like.
0: Yeah, very well said. Paige, a pleasure chatting with you tonight. Thank you so much for loaning us some time for Inside Sports. We'll be seeing you around the rink, okay?
1: Always love hanging out. Thanks so much, Brendan. Appreciate it.
0: Paige Martin from Oilers TV there with us on Inside Sports tonight. We better take a break here as we're creeping up toward the top of the hour, 8:49 in Alberta. We'll be right back on Chat and QR.
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0: second hour of the show will feature our Wednesday parlay powered by BetMGM with John Ewing from BetMGM. He'll help us put together a little three-leg action and see how we did last week. Prior to that, we'll do Glenn Suter from the CFL on TSN. Happy to have Suits aboard on Inside Sports. Looking forward to hearing what he has to say about a Calgary victory that was snatched from the jaws of defeat. An Edmonton team that couldn't quite do the same against Toronto, and then maybe a little potpourri from around the league as well. Quickly to the out-of-town scoreboard, brought to you by GCL Diesel, critical engine component suppliers of pumps, injectors, and turbochargers for the transportation, mining, agricultural, and oil and gas industries. GCL Diesel is diesel understood. There's four preseason NHL games tonight. A split squad game, actually, between the Senators and Maple Leafs. In Ottawa, the Leafs won 4-2. In Toronto, the Leafs won 6-1. So a good night to be a Toronto fan. Stars 2-0 victors over the Minnesota Wild. And after 20 minutes of play in Anaheim, the Kings have a 2-1 lead over the Ducks. But earlier today, we had our eyes on the Toronto Blue Jays. They were trying to keep playoff hopes alive. And they had the doubleheader to get it done. Did not. Fell in the first game, eliminating them from playoff contention officially, and then they fell in the subsequent game of that doubleheader as well. Anyway, so the Blue Jays are out of it. They sit last in the American League East standings after losing 3 in a row to Baltimore. Just not good enough. And then a bit of a I don't know how I would describe it other than something lost in communication, perhaps, with Vlad Guerrero Jr. talking about his contract and playing with the big deal and not necessarily for the big deal. And it was a bit of hullabaloo out there in Blue Jays world today. So we'll endeavor later this week or perhaps next to get on a Blue Jays guest and kind of break down the season that was, because it was a disappointing one, no doubt. That's what we've got for the first hour. Second hour again with John Ewing and Glenn Suter coming right up around the corner here on 880 CHED and QR770 Calgary. Stick around. We'll be right back.
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15: This is Global News. I'm Russell Skeet. It's mainly clear and 13 degrees at 9 o'clock. A popular piece of Sunnyside is facing a possible change. A large property along 10th Street Northwest is currently home to a number of small businesses, but a request for a zoning change would allow for a residential building up to 15 stories tall with commercial space at street level. While the application to the city does not include a development permit, Manu Chug, the architect behind the project, says it's to see what's possible on the site. He says the small businesses, though, will be staying open.
16: We're not going to just kick them out. They will have the first right. Yes, the rates may change and those areas may change, but they will have the first right to stay.
15: The zoning change is still up for review, and the city's taking feedback until September 30th. The Calgary Fire Department says there's been steady progress on the eco-recycling landfill fire that's been burning for the last 2 weeks. Officials say crews are focused on reducing remaining hotspots and expanding the use of compacted soil and clay to suppress the fire. Firefighters are also creating fire breaks to prevent flames from spreading. While overall fire activities decreased in recent days, crews are closely monitoring where residual heat remains. Meanwhile, recent air quality monitoring has found low-risk conditions in surrounding communities. Some transgender Albertans say their special ballots came with their old names or incorrect genders. They worry the errors could discourage people from voting, particularly if they run into issues at the polls. Rowan Venedam from the Trans Action Alberta says his gender was incorrect, even though it was correct during the last provincial election. He says dozens of people have reported similar issues.
17: There are folks who are going to show up at the polls who didn't order a special ballot that may have their information incorrect also, who are going to have to out themselves to navigate that process in the moment. That anxiety is enough to make folks consider, how am I going to vote? How is my vote going to be received? And many transgender Albertans are wondering if their special ballots are going to be accepted at all with the discrepancies between their ID and voter registration.
15: The group says gender is optional, so an incorrect gender should not affect the vote, but it's encouraging anyone with the wrong name or gender to contact Elections Alberta as soon as possible. Mayor of Jasper says the community's economic recovery is going well 2 years after the town's devastating wildfire. In an update today, Richard Ireland said it's actually going better than they thought it would.
18: Oh, the recovery is proceeding really well. I think a bit beyond our expectations. Economic recovery has been really strong. Support from Albertans and other Canadians, support from international guests.
15: Ireland says the rebuilding is going well, too, with houses sprouting up and businesses opening up again. A third of Jasper's structures were lost in the fire 2 years ago. A couple from Michigan traveling through Alberta for the first time this week saw something most visitors to the Banff area never see, a small plane using the westbound lanes of the Trans-Canada Highway as a landing strip. Mounties say a small plane with mechanical issues was able to set down safely on the highway in the mid-afternoon Tuesday. Elaine Gulak says it was definitely a surprise.
19: Then it was like, oh my gosh, is he going to crash? What's going to happen here? Is he going to come on our side of the road? But then it was pretty apparent pretty quickly that he had things under control and was able to land smoothly.
15: The pilot was also an airplane mechanic, and after fixing the plane, was allowed to take off and resume his trip to Red Deer. In sports, in NHL preseason action, the Leafs and Senators played a pair of split-squad games in Toronto. Leafs dumped Ottawa 6-1, and then in Ottawa, Toronto came out on top there as well, doubling up the hometown Senators 4-2. And in the majors, Blue Jays were eliminated from the postseason this afternoon with a 4-2 loss to Baltimore in the first half of a double dip. Orioles also won the nightcap, doubling up the Jays 4-2. Environment Canada, Calgary weather clearing and 6 tonight. Mix of sun and cloud, 19 tomorrow. Mix of sun and cloud, 21 Friday. Sunny up to 14 Saturday. Sunny 14 again on Sunday. It's 13 degrees. Breaking news when it happens. Our next scheduled news at 10. I'm Russell Skeet.
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0: coming at you live from the BetMGM studios, 880 Chet headquarters. Brendan Escott, Kellen Kennedy's here with us as well. And you tonight on Inside Sports, right across this beautiful province of ours on QR Calgary and 880 Chet in Edmonton. We're going to shift gears a little bit in hour number two away from the hockey talk. Talk some football, certainly. Coming up in moments with Glenn Suter, but also during our Wednesday parlay powered by BetMGM at 9:30 when John Ewing joins the show. Talk about NFL, a little college football, some CFL to round it out as well. But we're going strictly CFL with our next guest. Glad to have him back on for another week. It is Glenn Suter from the CFL on TSN. Glenn, thanks for being with us tonight. How are you doing?
1: Hey, Brendan. Yeah, doing well. Looking forward to, my game is a big matchup.
0: Some CFL to round it out as well. But we're going strictly CFL with our next guest. Glad to have him back on for another week. It is Glenn Suter from the CFL on TSN. Glenn, thanks for being with us tonight. How are you doing?
1: Hey, Brendan. Yeah, doing well. Looking forward to, my game is a big matchup for TSN.

0: on. We better hone in on that Calgary game before we move much further down the road. 40-38 the final, but a 62-yard walk-off field goal needed to get there. How do you evaluate a win like that for the Stampeders?
1: Well, I guess there's a couple of ways to look at it. One is that Calgary was desperate to win that game. They had to find a way. They almost self-destructed in the final minute when they, you know, threw an incompletion and then committed a 10-yard penalty while in very makeable field goal range to put it back to where it ended up, where Rene Paredes had to make a 62-yarder, which, by the way, is his longest of his career and the third longest in CFL history. So it was like, now he did have a breeze, a little bit of a breeze behind him, but, you know, I could tell by Dave Dickinson's reaction when they got the 10-yard penalty that he didn't, I don't think he thought it was realistic to that Paredes was going to make it. He just didn't look, he was looked like he was so angry that they just got pushed out of field goal range and now he's just going to try for a desperation shot. And he nailed it. And he could have hit it from probably another 3 or 4 yards back because it cleared the crossbar pretty good. So, but, you know, at the end of the day, that's why you believe in a kicker. That's why you keep that veteran for that extra year or two, because you know the pressure won't get to him because Paredes just ice in his veins, walked up and nailed that one.
0: Yeah, he sure did with, you know, a lot more than just one game on the line. That was essentially their season on the line in a lot of regards, Glenn, as you know. McLeod Bethel-Thompson put up some pretty gaudy numbers against Calgary in that game. 5 touchdown passes. Defensively, anything that allowed Ottawa to sort of stay in that game, and you see a team put 38 up there, they've got to be doing something right against your defense.
1: Well, you know, I think McLeod Bethel-Thompson has shown that ability throughout his career in the CFL. I mean, he can make every throw. He's a great pocket passer. I've said many times that, well, I think he lacks in some ways sort of the understanding of the moment in games at times in his career, like a Cody Fajardo would or, you know, a Nathan Rourke would. But he is as good or better than most when it comes to just making the throws that he needs to make. And, you know, 5 touchdown passes, remarkable. I still wonder, though, why Ottawa and Ryan Dinwiddie, I know they're desperate to get at least one win on the board. They do not want to be the 0-18 team in history, in Canadian Football League history. We're talking over 110 years now. And they don't want to be that team. And I get it. And just like every other team that plays them now doesn't want to be the one team that gives them the win. Yeah. And so that's where the pressure gets turned up on Calgary again this weekend. But again, I don't understand in a lot of ways, as well as McLeod Bethel-Thompson played 5 touchdowns, almost 400 yards passing. The guys can throw the ball, but the outcome was the same. And they still don't know what they have in Bryson Barnes, the third-string quarterback that's a young guy that played, you know, in a Rose Bowl. I mean, he came off the bench. He was QB2 in that game, but he put together a drive that tied the game in a Rose Bowl. So he's played on the big stage, and they don't know what he's going to be like in a real game. And they're so desperately trying to get that one win that they're going to play a guy that is not their future in McLeod Bethel-Thompson. And so I still wonder about that. But I'll give it to him. You know, Ottawa is doing everything but right now because they just find ways to lose games at the end.
0: With Glenn Suter from the CFL on TSN, and we'll have one more thought on Calgary here before moving to the Elks. And it's simply this. I mean, when you're in a game like that, does the fact that Ottawa pushed them that hard sort of give Calgary a bit of, you know, some extra motivation going into this week? Not to say, oh, we got pushed and we'd better win this, but just to know that, you know, it can't, the margins are that slim, right?
1: Yeah. Oh, yeah. And, you know, this is the 4th or 5th game that the the Red Blacks have lost in one game was

0: quadruple overtime in the two-point shootout against Winnipeg. They have now back-to-back games where they've lost in walk-off field goals, one of 62-yarders we just mentioned. But the game before in Toronto, again, they thought they had 1 second and were going to that the time had expired and they were going to overtime against Toronto, and the ref gave the Argos one more second, and that second Hirilahu hit the walk off field goal, and they lost that way. So it's happened to them a ton this year. So I think every team that plays them, including Calgary, every team that plays them knows they're a good football. They got good players. They're just not a good team. But they have good players on their team that on any given day, if you're just sleepwalking through it, you can lose to them. So, again, though, every team I talk to that's played Ottawa this year, Brendan, every single one of them has said, we can't be the team. We just can't. So I think they're well aware of this, you know, I guess, elephant in the room that is don't be the team that loses to Ottawa.
1: Edmonton, meanwhile, takes a four-game winning streak into Toronto and couldn't quite extend it. It was within reach in the end. They fall 24-19 to the Argonauts. I think the red zone numbers there, Glenn, for me, the biggest takeaway, and I know that was a lot of what was driving the local discussion here, just 1-for-6 in the red zone for the Elks. When you watch those possessions there, what did you see? Was this Toronto's defense making plays, or was it Edmonton sort of failing to execute when they're inside a pretty important part of the field?
0: It just seemed like it was one of those games, and every team has this kind of game where they're just a little loosey-goosey with the ball. I mean, it's just my guy's in double coverage, but I still believe I'm going to give him a shot. Justin Rankin fumbles the ball. Like, that doesn't happen. I mean, it was a good hit that jarred it loose, but they just were a little sloppy in times that they needed to focus in. And that's going to happen in an 18-game season. I don't think it'll happen again. Despite the issues that they had with ball security and red zone ball security, a couple of interceptions deep in plus territory, they were right in that game. So that's one thing you take away from that when you're a 10-4 team. You walk away from a game like that saying, okay, we kind of handed it to them on a platter. And the Edmonton defense did the same thing. They made some plays on Chad Kelly in the end zone. But Chad Kelly has this year got this mentality that he can throw four interceptions and they don't really care. I mean, he's thrown four interceptions in two separate games and won both of them. And I don't think I've ever seen that before, where a quarterback throws four picks and still wins. So they don't have a problem with doing it. They just kind of reload, and that's the challenge. If I'm a DB playing against Chad Kelly, I'm excited because I know he's gonna, whether I'm covering the receiver or not, he's gonna try it. He's gonna take a run at it. But Chad Kelly's thrown 22 interceptions. 22, that's double the next closest guy in Trevor Harris or Jake Mayer. You know, I mean, that's a lot of picks, but they are a sleeper team. I'm telling you that. They have a good defense. They made some plays against Cody. They created some of those turnovers. And that combined with being a little bit sloppy, and I think they'll clean that up.
1: I got to ask you, which was the more unusual statistical outlier or anomaly, I guess, the fact that Edmonton held them to -1 rushing yards and still lost the game, or Glenn, the fact that Edmonton had 38 minutes and 45 seconds with the ball, which I believe is their most possession time since 1994. I think we'll have to double check on that, but you know, an egregious amount of possession and still failing to win the game. Does either one of those kind of weird outliers tell you something, or is that just a byproduct of, something that happens in football from time to time?
0: No, I think that time of possession would indicate that had they capitalized on that time of possession, in other words, not turn the ball over as much as they did, that is a stat that is going to win you games. You have the ball, you keep the opposing quarterback on their bench, and, you know, you're moving up and down the field, and basically eating up the time and finishing with majors. If you finish with field goals, you're keeping the other team in it, and then you turn it over a couple of times, and just like that, the game disappears on you. So the time of possession one is an indication that Edmonton can beat this team, can move the ball on this team. However, like I said, got a little loosey goosey with it and didn't focus in on ball security when they needed to. The other one in the rushing, that's a different dynamic. I think every team ideally would love to have some balance there where they have a 100-yard rusher, a 300-yard passer. And if you can do that, you keep defenses off balance. We've said that all the time, forever and ever. And that's, sort of a staple. However, there are teams like Hamilton when they had Bo Levi Mitchell healthy. There are teams like Toronto who, when they look at running the football, it's more of an inconvenience to them. And their coach's mentality is a run for us is a hitch pass to a wide receiver. That's what a run to our offense is. So, I look at that sometimes. And if you add up the quick game, bubble screens, quick screens, flat routes, swing passes, check downs to backs. When you take those plays and you add those to the Toronto list, there's the extended run game for the Argos. And there's other teams, including Winnipeg early in the season, even with Brady Oliveira, Tommy Condell, their offensive coordinator, kind of went away from him for a while. And all of a sudden they were throwing at a bunch. Now that's not their personality, but for Toronto, I'm not really surprised they didn't get a lot of rush yards. Honestly, it's an inconvenience to them to run the ball at times.
1: I like the way you described that. Honestly, that's great stuff from Glenn Suter from the CFL on TSN. Just another minute of your time, Glenn. I got to ask you about the game you're doing, because that's a pretty important one this week as far as the playoff standings go. The Saskatchewan and BC stacked right up there in the standings, and they'll be going head to head.
0: Yeah, and this is the season series. So they split early in the season. Early Saskatchewan beat BC. I think it was their both teams' first game of the regular season. And then BC beat them about 5 weeks ago. So this is the game that gives you the tiebreaker when it possibly comes down to home field. Now, Edmonton's got control of the division right now. They haven't locked up first yet, but they have control of it. And then who gets that next home playoff game, which is crucially important. Think back to the Western final last year. BC had to travel to Saskatchewan in the final, and there's something about playing in Mosaic that BC has this sort of mental block, and they haven't been able to get over it. And that's why home field is so important, and that's why this game this weekend is crucial. Both coaches, by the way, who I talked to today, Corey Mason, Buck Pierce, both said, yes, we've addressed to our teams that this is the tiebreaker and possibly a lot of work to do, but possibly home field advantage on the line.
1: Love it, Glenn. Have a great call this weekend. It's always a pleasure having you on the show. We'll do it again in a week's time.
0: Thanks, Brendan. Appreciate it. I look forward to it.
1: Absolutely. Glenn Suter from the CFL on TSN. It's great to pick his brain on a wild week in the CFL coming up here, week 17. It is the Stamps and Red Blacks, 1 o'clock on Saturday. Yes, that is 1 o'clock because it's in Ottawa. And then following that, we've got the Elks and Tiger Cats at 5 p.m. Mountain Time on 880 CHED and QR, respectively, for those games. You know exactly where you can find them. You know where you can find us? Right here when we get back from a quick break on Inside Sports.
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1: Inside Sports on Ched and QR, taking you up to 10 o'clock tonight, and then we'll give way to the last show with David Cooper. Great to hear from Paige Martin a little earlier, Glenn Suter just moments ago, and in a few moments from now, it'll be the Wednesday Parlay powered by BetMGM featuring John Ewing. We will recap what I picked last week. Didn't go so well for me. It never does. It's a tough game that we play. But it's definitely makes it interesting to watch on NFL Sundays and college football Saturdays and that sort of thing. So, hey, that's what it's about, making the game a little more entertaining to watch in that regard. So that's coming up here in mere moments. We've got Kellen Kennedy back at the 880 Ched Studios with... yeah, the controls of things tonight. I appreciate you doing your thing, my friend. How are you?
14: Hey, doing pretty good. How you doing, Esco?
1: Hanging in there tonight. More Oilers action coming up tomorrow night. Looking forward to that very much as they take on the Canucks in Vancouver, although we're not anticipating a very strong lineup by any stretch of the imagination.
14: No, we aren't. Not at all. It'll be interesting to see who still, dresses and that stuff for tomorrow night. But, what did Mike Babcock say? More of an AHL-looking lineup. So it might be the Bakersfield Condors that takes the ice against the Vancouver Canucks tomorrow night. We'll wait and see.
1: Could well be. And then Calgary getting down closer to their lineup. They've got Seattle on the road tomorrow. That one will be an interesting one as well. We'll step out for a quick break. Come back to Inside Sports and do our Wednesday parlay to round out the evening, shall we? Don't go anywhere. You've got Brendan Escott coming right back on Chad and QR.
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0: Inside Sports, Chad and QR. 9:31 in this beautiful province. Hockey coming up tomorrow. Football this weekend. Actually, more hockey this weekend, too. It's going to be a busy Saturday on both of these stations, and we're looking forward to it. Sportsaholics, you can drink up on Saturday for sure. It's going to be that way for the next, well, where are we at here? September 23rd, so call it a month anyway, where we've got that football and hockey crossover, and we're kind of chasing the afternoon games down by the evening games, and it's all good. It is where you want to be as the weather changes into the fall spirit. And as it does, of course, football comes to the forefront as the NFL ramps up. Week 3 starting tomorrow, with Green Bay and Atlanta doing battle. Nice college football slate this weekend again, and then you get CFL football. So let's do this. Let's talk about all of that with our next guest as we fire up another Wednesday parlay powered by BetMGM. It's John Ewing from BetMGM. Another week with John. How are you doing this week, John?
1: I'm wonderful. Thanks for having me back on.
0: Of course. Well, it was another week with some exciting football action, and we'll dive into this week's football action in a couple different varieties in just a moment. But to recap what I had assembled last week in the Wednesday parlay, the Buckeyes, the Ohio State Buckeyes, to win by 53 points or more. That actually hit. They were able to knock off Kent State. They covered the spread. 59-3, the final score in that game. I don't know what to say about the Ohio State Buckeyes other than they're a pretty strong squad. Chris Henry getting on the in the touch or hit pay dirt, I guess I'll say. What did you make of the Buckeyes' performance against a much inferior opponent, rather, John?
1: Yeah, a huge favorite. So winning was never a doubt, but the cover, the spread, I mean, that was close, right? I mean, you were sweating it. So that's what always makes it fun.
0: 100%. So we looked then at the Bears and Vikings game in the NFL. They had an over-under of 48, I believe 48 and a half, something like that. And we were following the money on that. I took the over in the Bears and Vikings game. I thought that Caleb Williams was going to build on a quality first week of play. And instead, it was a slog in the rain. Neither team really able to get much going. And then Caleb got hurt.
1: Yeah. I was always a little worried about that line. Again, you see something, a team explode for 59 points. It's really hard to meet the same offensive production week to week. That game was already trending well under the total before Caleb Williams, tweaked his hamstring. And the Vikings defense was definitely much better than what they faced in week one with the Panthers. So, yeah, unfortunately for you, the game went under. I mean, that was a terrible outcome for anyone. The Bears were popular. That over was the most bet total in week two. So a good outcome for the sports book.
0: Yeah, there you go. Which can happen, does happen. And so our three-leg parlay was sullied not only by that, but by the fact that the Elks lost last week, took their money line against Toronto. So we had 6-1 odds, and we came up short, which means I'm still winless as far as these parlays go. We're going to try and make it a little bit simpler for myself this week, not in modifying the format necessarily, but I got to take some sure shots here, John. So let's get into some football talk. Let's get into it with week 3 in the NFL starting tomorrow, Thursday nighter. Big return at quarterback for the Atlanta Falcons. Intriguing storylines abound. What do you have your eyes on as week 3 presents itself to us?
1: Yeah, Packers opened as 7-point favorites on Thursday night football, but Michael Penix Jr. is named the starter, and the Falcons have struggled offensively. They have not run a play inside the 20 in two games. First team to accomplish that feat since the 2008 Rams. So this is a team that needs a spark. They get back a quarterback who, you know, if he's just average, is a big step up from what they've had. And that has led to this line moving down It's now only 5.5. So it goes through the couple key numbers there from 7 through 6 down into the 5.5. So seeing some sharp action on the Falcons with the return of, you know, hopefully for anyone that's betting on Atlanta, a better quarterback in Phoenix.
0: Yeah, he was a hell of a player in college. I am a Washington Huskies fan, so I got to see his remarkable run. I believe it was 2023 when he took them right through to the national championship game against Michigan. They came up short, but I'm dying to see him really convert this into some NFL success. So, but, you know, better quarterback play, what does that mean in terms of, you know, players around him, prop bets, that sort of thing?
1: Yeah, the most bet prop right now heading into Thursday is Kyle Pitts over 33.5 receiving yards. The Falcons tight end only has one catch for 15 yards this season. So they get back a better quarterback. You know, will that finally unlock Pitts, who was highly drafted, highly thought of coming out of college? And, you know, bettors are thinking right now maybe this would be the time to buy low on him and get him to go over 33.5 yards.
0: There's just something about the relationship between a young quarterback and his tight end that typically results in that safety blanket type of a thing. I'll take the over on that right there with the betting populace. So we'll pick an NFL prop there. Pitts over 33.5 receiving yards. Anything else as far as the week's matchups go that have an interesting spread or anything like that?
1: Yeah, one that jumps out is Chiefs-Dolphins. Kansas City looks like, you know, the champions. They're back after a very disappointing year in 2025. They start 2-0. Dolphins, they're meeting the low expectations that everyone had coming into the season for them. So Kansas City, 11.5 point favorites on the road. But we know historically it is tough to cover as a big favorite in the NFL. Doesn't matter if you're the best team in the league facing the worst team in a similar situation like this. Since 2003, double-digit road favorites have only covered about 40% of the time. And this is the same even for Patrick Mahomes, who is considered one of the greatest quarterbacks ever. He is 0-4-1 against the spread as a double-digit road favorite. So it's just hard to cover these big numbers in the NFL. Doesn't matter who you are, but that's a fun historical spot where maybe this line might be just a bit too high. Of course, the Dolphins were big underdogs last week, and the 49ers just smashed them.
0: Yeah, they are they're in rough shape down in Miami, unfortunately. We're with John Ewing right now from BetMGM. We're doing the Wednesday parlay powered by BetMGM on Inside Sports tonight. As far as the college circuit goes, a couple of interesting ranked matchups. Let's start with Texas and Tennessee.
1: Yeah, we got the Manning Bowl here, right? Arch going to Tennessee, where his Peyton played. So that's fun, a little bit of a storyline. Texas, 4.5 point favorites. Majority of action is on them to cover over 60% of bets and money. Historically, you have a matchup of top 25 teams. The team getting more than 50% of bets doesn't cover very often. 96-137 against the spread the last 5 years. That's a 41% win rate. So do you bet against the public here, Brendan? Texas laying the points on the road. Most of the public is backing them to cover, but is this what you might call a trap spot?
0: Oh, that's interesting. A lot to consider there for sure. I mean, I like what Tennessee brings to the table, but Texas has shown some guile this year. They've shown some resolve, and, you know, I guess they've got me leaning towards a Texas outright victory here, John. I'll simplify it by saying that it does feel a little precarious. Obviously, Tennessee, a quality team in their own right, but yeah, let's sprinkle a little on Texas outright over Tennessee.
1: Okay.
0: Not the only matchup though in college football this weekend. Ole Miss, Trinidad Chamblis having a Heisman quality start to his season, and he's leading the pack there for Ole Miss. They have got Florida this week, right?
1: Right, yeah. Ole Miss up to number 4 in the top 25 rankings, coming off that huge win against LSU and Lane Kiffin last week. But they're underdogs in this matchup against Florida. Florida, 3.5-point favorites at home. This is only the fifth time since 1978 that a top 5 team has been a dog against an opponent that's not ranked in the top 20. The previous 4 teams went 0-4 straight up, 0-4 against the spread. Again, history does not predict future outcomes, but it is just an interesting trend where it's like, is Ole Miss, you know, they're number 4, but they're not favored here in this game, even after they looked, you know, great a week ago and win that huge matchup against LSU when they were underdogs at home.
0: So if I'm a better, and obviously I would never profess to be an experienced one at this stage, does that present an opportunity when you see something like that? Does it present something that you maybe would want to shy away from, maybe look at other opportunities elsewhere on the book? I mean, it just seems like a bit of a, you know, a confounding issue that you've run into there.
1: Yeah, I think it's just something to consider, right? Because a lot of bettors will look at each team and see who's ranked. Okay, Ole Miss number's 4, Florida's 21. Ole Miss is an underdog, but they're ranked so much higher. Oh, I'm definitely just going to take them, you know, without thinking. Well, this just gives you a little, you know, like, I wonder if there's a reason for that, right? Florida, from the trading perspective, they're, you know, close to even on a neutral field. They're slight favorites at home. So even though there's a big gap in the ranking, there may be not as much of a gap from a talent perspective.
0: Gotcha. Oh, that's fascinating stuff. College football is so volatile, and I think that's what makes it very intriguing from a betting angle. Now, in the CFL, let's bring it home and talk a little Edmonton, a little Calgary here. Edmonton has Hamilton this week. They're coming off the loss to Toronto, though. Still sitting atop the West. I wonder, you know, at this juncture of the season, they're pushing for a home playoff spot at this point. What does the market make of this Elks team right now? How are things looking coming into this week?
1: Yeah, I mean, that game a week ago, right? They lose 24-19, but there's a bad snap that leads to a defensive touchdown. Cody throws 2 interceptions in the end zone. They easily could win that game, right? That's classic football for you, where you're clearly the better team, but you know what? If you make mistakes, you can end up on the wrong side of it, and that's what happened a week ago. Going into their matchup against the Tiger Cats, they're 7.5-point favorites. Bettors are looking for them to bounce back. I mean, it is extremely lopsided right now. More than 90% of bets and money are on the Elks to cover as touchdown plus favorites. So, you know, a lot of people are thinking that was a little blip, a little unlucky, and they're looking for them to you know, easily cover here as big favorites.
0: Interesting. It's the Trey Ford revenge game for Hamilton. So I wonder if they might get a quality performance out of him. We'll have to see how this all plays out at Commonwealth Stadium on Saturday. And then as far as Calgary goes, it's the rematch against Ottawa, the rematch of a game in which they barely skated by, a 62-yarder by Rene Ferreiras, John, to knock the field goal through in the dying seconds of the game and salvage a victory against a much inferior, or at least you'd be led to believe, a much inferior Ottawa team. What's the spread there this week as they do things over again in our nation's capital?
1: Yeah, I know, and we were kind of talking about this a little off air. It surprised you. Stamps only 2.5-point favorites here, and it's like, this is kind of like those all the trends I keep sharing, where it's like you would think it something might be a little more lopsided. This is just one of those situations where there's not as much separating teams either in the NFL, college football, or CFL as maybe a record might lead you to believe.
0: Yeah, I can't see them not covering the spread. I know there was a bit of a scare in them, but they gotta win by a field goal, right? I'm gonna take Calgary to cover the spread. So when we total this all up, we've got we'll take over 33.5 receiving yards for Kyle Pitts. on the Thursday night football game. Texas outright over Tennessee at the college football level. And then we'll take Calgary, as I say, to cover and win by three or more. So when we put all that into the magical BetMGM computer, what are our odds looking like, John, for our three-leg parlay this week?
1: Yeah, Texas is a minus 200 to win outright. Pitt's over is minus 150, and then you're getting minus 110 odds on the spread there. So you're getting plus 375 on your three-leg parlay.
0: So we're taking, you know, some pretty reasonable odds, and we're kind of jamming them together to earn a little bit of money. Last couple of weeks, we've been looking at those 6-to-1 odds. I'm trying to stack a victory here, so we'll go for a little less of a return, a little more likelihood that we get this done. John, appreciate it. Anything else that you're looking forward to this weekend in the sports spectrum? We've got hockey coming up. We got to start talking about that soon.
1: We got hockey coming up. We got the President's Cup, which is fun for golf fans out there. So it continues to just not disappoint, right? Football, but there's a lot of sports coming back. I can't wait.
0: Yeah, absolutely. Enjoy your time off next week. We're going to talk to you in a couple weeks when we do the Wednesday parlay once more. That's John Ewing. Thanks so much, John.
1: Thanks for having me on.
0: 9:48 in Alberta. It's always a fun little segment to do, and I am very much still green in that realm, as I'm sure I don't need to tell you. it is, yeah, as I said earlier, just an interesting wrinkle when you're watching sports to know that, I did try and stake a claim to that. Anyway, we'll take a quick timeout, our last timeout on Inside Sports. Come right back on Chet and QR and wrap things up.
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0: Dying embers of Inside Sports tonight. Brendan Escott with you for another few minutes anyway. Tomorrow it is back to hockey action on the airwaves. Oilers visiting the Vancouver Canucks, 7 o'clock puck drop down at Rogers Arena. We will have the City Ford Faceoff show for you at 5:30. Calgary, you be on the lookout for a game against the Seattle Kraken. 7:40. What a peculiar start time. 7:40 in the Pacific Northwest for the Flames, who are probably not going to send a super veteran roster down there. We shall see. They had the veterans out on home ice last night, and you got to figure they're coming back out for the dress rehearsal on Saturday when Edmonton and Calgary face one another. It's going to be a real fun game, Kellen Kennedy. I'm looking forward to that one very, very much. And then the season is on from there. We blazed through this preseason already. I mean, halfway through, and it was nice to have a day off from the rink today and then back at it tomorrow. And off they go in the afternoon down to Vancouver for another game.
1: Yeah, no, it's and you're talking about the peculiar start time for Calgary with the Flames and Kraken tomorrow night. I wonder if the Mariners are playing and if that has anything to do with it. You know, it's definitely not the Supersonics anymore, right? It's probably just the Mariners.
0: Yeah, I don't know what's going on there. Flip over, they're playing at home at 7:40 as well. So they're hosting the Angels at the literal exact same time. Wonder why they did that.
1: Weird.
0: Usually it's a TV thing that's driving that, television ratings or scheduling, I should say. But anyway, yeah. So we've had some fun on the show tonight. We had Paige Martin on. If you missed any of the show, or Glenn Suter, for example, you missed Suits, you want to catch that on your way out the door tomorrow, on your way to work, what have you. We are a podcast. You can check us out on Apple Podcasts, Spotify, Amazon Music, anywhere you get your streaming audio, we are there. Float us that subscription. It helps us very much, and we appreciate it very much. It's an option for you as well. If you don't already, give the show a follow on Twitter, or X as it's now known, at Inside Sports AB. We'd love to interact with you there. Do we have a couple text messages to get to in the dying embers of the show? We do. Out of Calgary, Dustin Wolf looked sharp. 8 saves, barely gave Vancouver anything. Yeah, he did. He benefited from the fact that there wasn't a lot coming at him. But yeah, he stopped what was there to stop. Dustin Wolf looking to, I would say, improve on his performance last season. Not a regression, but he didn't necessarily take the step forward that many had hoped for. So we'll see if Dustin Wolf can do that last year. Zane Parekh, though, as we talked about, looked great. And there is a text here. That's why I bring up Parekh, saying he's making a serious case for himself. You can see the skill immediately. Yeah. He's looking pretty good. Some good-looking Oilers, some good-looking Flames. We'll have some fun when this hockey season gets fired up for real next week. In the meantime, a couple more preseason games that we outlined to look forward to. They go tomorrow, 7:40 for Calgary, 7 o'clock for Edmonton. I will talk to you at 5:30 with the City Ford Faceoff Show. It's been a pleasure. Kellen Kennedy, thank you very much. We are signing off. Brendan Escott saying so long from the BetMGM studio at 880 Chet headquarters. We are off to a news update. And that is the last show with David Cooper. Talk to you tomorrow. Good night.
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28: This is Global News. I'm Russell Skeet. It's clear and 11 degrees at 10 o'clock. A potential change for a popular Sunnyside spot. Small businesses ringing a plaza along 10th Street and 2nd Avenue Northwest are concerned after a large sign went up showing the building's owner wants to rezone the property. The zoning change would allow for a residential building up to 15 stories tall with commercial space at street level. Now, there's no development permit in place, and the architect looking at the build, Manu Chug, who had a hand in building the original plaza 40 years ago, says the plan is to preserve the character of the area.
29: The character of 10th Street will be maintained. There's no question about it. I can go on record to say, yes, the character will be maintained.
28: The zoning change still up for review. The city will take feedback until September 30th. Calgary Fire Department says there's been some steady progress on that eco-recycling landfill fire. It's been burning for the last couple of weeks. Officials say crews are focused on reducing remaining hotspots and expanding the use of compacted soil and clay, all to suppress the fire. Firefighters are also creating fire breaks to prevent the flames from spreading. While overall fire activity has gone down in recent days, crews are closely monitoring where residual heat remains. A paperwork problem raising concerns among some transgender Alberta voters. TransAction Alberta says dozens of people have reported getting special ballots with their old names or incorrect genders. TransAction's Alberta Rowan Vendenemsa worries the errors could discourage people from voting. He says he's contacted Elections Alberta several times, but he's either been put on hold or sent a voicemail with no response to his messages.
2: When I opened up my envelope, I saw that the ballot said female. I legally changed my gender to male 4 years ago and even voted in the 2023 election as a male. So I'm very confused as to how that information field ended up being printed on my ballot, where that information was accessed from.
28: The group says gender is optional, so an incorrect gender should not affect a vote. It's urging anyone, though, with the wrong name or gender to contact Elections Alberta. Mayor of Jasper wants the federal government to confirm national parks will remain in Canada in the event of Alberta separation. Richard Ireland took to social media this week to remind separatists national parks are on Crown land and belong to Canadians. He tells Courtney Theriault on QR Calgary, no referendum question should be able to prevent Canadians from enjoying their national parks.
3: From an Alberta perspective, think about what you're asking, even if you're in the separatist camp. What you consider to be Alberta may not be what you get, even if you're successful.
28: Ireland says Jasper residents are proud to be Canadian, particularly since the outpouring of support from across Canada following the devastating 2024 wildfire. An unusual sight near Banff Tuesday afternoon with a small aircraft making an emergency landing on the Trans-Canada Highway. Mounties say the plane landed after experiencing mechanical issues. Michigan couple Elaine and David Gulak were making their first trip to Alberta with a bucket list of things they wanted to see.
4: The hikes, got to see bear, moose.
5: Elk up close. I had a moose within 10 feet of me. Those were the amazing things we thought we were going to see, not a plane landing on the freeway.
28: Banff Mounties say a small aircraft made an emergency landing in the westbound lane of Highway 1 just before 3 in the afternoon near the Red Earth Animal Crossing. Luckily, no one was hurt. Pilot, also an airplane mechanic, and after fixing the plane, he was allowed to take off and resume his trip to Red Deer. In sports in the majors today, the Toronto Blue Jays eliminated from the postseason this afternoon with a 4-2 loss to Baltimore in the first half of a doubleheader. Orioles also won the nightcap by that same 4-2 score. Environment Canada Calgary weather clearing and down to 6 tonight. Mix of sun and cloud 19 tomorrow. Mix of sun and cloud 21 on Friday. It's 11 degrees. Breaking news when it happens. Our next scheduled news at 11. I'm Russell Skeet.
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9: Coming up tonight on The Last Show. Have we just discovered aliens? Probably not, but astronomers just picked up radio signals coming directly from a planet very far away. Halfway through the hour, what exactly is this planet broadcasting? And why could its ridiculously powerful magnetic field change the way we study alien worlds? Then after that, would you give an AI access to your emails, your credit cards, and health data if it promised to make your life easier? We'll talk to somebody who did, who tested out a new AI product on the market. She threw caution to the wind, and you'll learn what happened and whether you should consider doing something even remotely like this towards the end of the hour. Enough of what's coming up, let's just dive into the show. Think of groups of strangers you don't really know. They're really different than you. And then think of your friends. Well, humanity divides people into an us and them, the in-group and the out-group. And a new massive study across many different societies suggests people who are generous to their in-group might also be kinder to everyone else.
0: Let's talk about it here with Jesse Rogerson, a professor of astrophysics at York University. We are doing science news. Jesse, welcome to the show.
1: Hey, good to be here. Always good to talk about this. I love this topic, the idea of who are you more social towards? Pro-social is the word used in the study. Are you, and it, this was brought to my attention through a psychologist, a popular psychologist who like writes books and stuff. Hey, good to be here. Always good to talk about this. I love this topic, the idea of who are you more social towards? Pro-social is the word used in the study. Are you, and it, this was brought to my attention through a psychologist, a popular psychologist who like writes books and stuff like that.

0: do. So there's this built-in idea, this premise that the behavior of humans has this inherent idea where we like our own groups, whether this is like based on your race, your cultural background, your religion, your whatever, right? You could pick any tribe that you want to align with, and that your behavior is pro-social towards them. So you're trustworthy. You trust them more. You want to work with them more. You want to cooperate with them more. And then there's, at the same time, groups that are not part of that, people that you don't identify with, you don't want to, you're outward, even outwardly angry towards. There's this premise that that's how humans act en masse, right? So that's like where we're starting from.
1: What I love about psychologists researching this is they're taking like this kind of like sacred truth, like, oh, we believe all humanity functions like this. Everyone is nice to their in-group and awful to their out-group. And we'll just treat that as law and assume everybody acts that way. But no, these psychologists wanted to actually study whether that was true. And I love when we look at like the basic things we think are true, and then we do studies on them to find out, well, yes, they are, or to just prove that they're kind of a myth.
0: You know, what's even funny about it is that there has been studies that shows that that premise can be true. So that you like your in-group and you hate your out-group. But that was in this particular study, this massive study with hundreds of thousands of people involved. This particular study, I pointed out that all of the other studies before this makes people choose and says, okay, here's a situation, like here's an experiment where you have to choose between your in-group and your out-group, which inherently builds a divide right from the beginning of the experimentation, right?
1: Interesting. So giving people these kind of like binary, you have to choose the insiders or the outsiders. They choose the insiders, and then that gets interpreted as everyone hates outsiders.
0: It's
1: both. Maybe there's an option to choose both. I'm nice to my people, but I'm also nice to strangers.
0: Exactly. So here's what they did. It's not a meta study. It's kind of like a half of a meta study. They went and grabbed all these data sets from like the world, from all over the world, from Europe, from Japan, ones that in the United States, ones that identified things of pro-sociality, meaning like, have you ever heard of the prisoner's dilemma?
1: Of course, yeah.
0: Yeah, great dilemma, right? Where you're like—
1: Tell me about it quickly, though.
0: So this is where, like, say you and me, we decide we're given these choices. Let's cooperate. And if we both choose cooperate, then we get like an okay reward. If I choose to cooperate, but you choose to defect, then you get the biggest reward and I get the worst reward. And then same opposite. And then if we both choose to defect, we both get a relatively poor reward. So if you both
1: snitch, then you both get punished. If one person snitches and the other doesn't, the snitch gets rewarded. But if both people don't snitch, that's the best outcome. But what do you do? How do you trust the other prisoner?
0: Exactly. And so you run that scenario, run that test amongst thousands of people across a bunch of different groups. And that's just one example of the experimentation they were doing. And so they looked at it en masse, and what they found clear as day across all studies of pro-sociality, like the prisoner's dilemma, every single time there is a correlation between in-group love and out-group love, meaning those who are more prone to be pro-social, more prone to cooperate in the prisoner's dilemma within their own group, are also more prone to cooperate in the prisoner's dilemma with their out-groups. Meaning there is this premise where we love our in-group and hate our out-group may not be fully founded on experimentation and more just an experience we think is real.
1: You know, like some of the nicest people I know who are really nice and kind to strangers are also very nice to me. And then if we take the very real and not fictional story of Mean Girls, it's a documentary from the night. No, but like if you take that, you know, cliche of like the small group of people in high school who are very popular and mean to everyone else, they're also really mean to each other.
0: Yeah, that's a great way. I hadn't thought about that angle before. And like, I wonder if there's a study that can do the opposite study where it's like, let's look at the in-group hate versus out-group hate, right? And like, can you reach a correlation there? Just like as you just said with our amazing documentary, Mean Girls. Now, what I see with this story is like, okay, the experimentation is clear. If you're more prone to in-group love, you're more prone to out-group love. So why do we reach these echo chambers? Why do we get these positions? And I think this is just speculation because I'm not a psychologist at all. But I think that this is how politicians, how business people, how people in places of power need to garner and sort of manage their own power. And they find ways to do that by creating the divisions, by making the false dichotomy

0: You have to choose between your in-group and your out-group, when usually we don't have to make that choice. We have the perception that we do.
1: That's so interesting. When people are forced to choose their people and the outsiders, they choose their people. And there's a way to interpret that to say, you only love your people, you hate everyone else.
0: Right.
1: But if you get rid of that choice and you treat mm-hmm. it as an and, like, how do you treat everyone in your in-group, your close friends, the people of the same religion, whatever? And also, how do you treat outsiders and not make it a division? Then people are better to each other, it seems, based on this research.
0: People want to do the prisoner dilemma and both get a semi-good reward. That's what they want. They want it for everybody as much as they can, because humans appears to be not the root of all evil always, I think, is the way to think about it.
1: And the real takeaway from the prisoner's dilemma is snitches get stitches? Is that the
0: I think that's written in the fine print, yes.
1: That must be. Okay, when we come back from the break, we're going to talk about ticks, a fascinating story to deal with them. I'm here with Jesse Rogerson, a science communicator and professor at York University. How do ticks get on to you from being on a grass blade? Do they stick out their little talons and latch on to your leg hair? What if you have shaved legs? Ticks can still get you. How do they do it? I've never actually thought about that. We're going to find out with Jesse in just a few moments' time.
2: 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It's the best way to keep David humble in the comments. This is The Last Show with David Cooper.
1: Do you ever wonder who actually has your personal information? I certainly do. I'm David Cooper, and before hosting The Last Show, I spent 15 years working as a software engineer in Silicon Valley. So I got a pretty good look at how personal data moves around the internet. Your name, your phone number, your address. Companies you've never heard of can collect it, buy it, and sell it. And what bothered me was, even knowing all of that, I still couldn't stop my own personal information from showing up on data broker websites. 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
3: 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The fire is about to return. New faces, new challenges, new reasons to believe. This preseason is about finding out what this team can become. One last season at the Dome. One first step towards a new chapter. 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
1: Ticks, those annoying pesky creatures who at best just leave a horrible bite mark and at worst transmit really awful diseases. They can't jump. They can't fly. How do they attach to your leg? They don't need to jump or fly because research shows static electricity built up on these animals can literally pull a waiting tick through the air. This is horrifying. I'm never going to walk in the woods again. I'm here with Jesse Rogerson, a professor at York University, to go over some interesting science stories. Jesse, welcome back to the show.
0: Thank you for having me. Are you like me? Do you have a completely unnatural or crazy fear of ticks?
1: I don't think it's unnatural at all. I think our ancestors likely got horrible diseases from these animals. And so evolutionarily, if you were scared of them, just like I'm scared of tarantulas and snakes, there's some utility to it. So I don't think it's like being scared of clowns. That's irrational. But being scared of ticks makes perfect sense to me. Yes, I'm horrified by
0: them. Yeah. Okay. Good point. I push it to the limit where I sometimes find myself making choices where I'm not going on hikes because I'm worried about the length of grass.
1: Well, I'm just making choices not to go on hikes because I'm a agoraphobic curmudgeon insider.
0: Yeah, that's a wholly
1: nature.
0: Different thing. Yes.
1: Yeah.
0: So these ticks, they want to suck your blood. That's what they're like mosquitoes, right? They want your blood. They want to bite into you and they want to get your
1: Dracula.
0: Blood. They're arachnids, so they're in the family of spiders. They, like other spiders, they don't have any ability to fly. I don't think spiders can fly. And so they need to get onto the mammals that they want to suck the blood from.
1: And like you're walking, like you're going pretty quick. They can't like land on you. They're not like grabbing your hairs on your legs. Plus people who shave their legs are still vulnerable. I guess I've never stopped to think, how do they get from wherever they are, grass, leaves, onto you?
0: Well, so always the communication from like conservationists, park rangers, people who work in this industry say when you're going on a hike, you know, if it's really long grass, then you should make sure you are wearing long pants, socks pulled up, and that you check for ticks after, which is all good advice. And I thought it was because as you brush through the big grass, they're literally connecting, like you brush through them, you're touching them, and then they can just grab onto you. And that may be true. It's not precluding that. But what this study was doing was looking at other ways that they could make the jump, even if it's not direct contact. And they found that they can ride an electrostatic charge difference from one to the other. So the way they did this is they took rabbit fur and a few other materials and they charged it up. And then they got ticks, some specific species of tick. And they basically did like what kids do with like balloons and stuff. And this is like, scientists are just like kids.
1: Yeah. Like, is it the same as if I like rub a balloon against like my hair or something and then it like kind of sticks? Is it that same kind of?
0: Yeah. Have you ever like done that with a balloon and then like put the balloon slowly close to something else to try and pick it up? Have you ever done that?
1: Yeah, sure. And it kind of sticks. Yeah.
0: That's what they did. So they basically brought a live tick closer to the rabbit fur that they had charged. And they just waited to see how close it could get before it would like be literally pulled across without jumping or anything. No decision making by the tick whatsoever. And they found often, you can watch the videos in their study, frequently they're able to it's able to pull the tick over multiple body lengths. So you know, if a tick is like, you know, a half a centimeter in size or smaller, it could do a couple of centimeters would pull it across the gap.
1: Now, I know this is a false comparison because electricity and electrostatic charge moving across a distance can't just be multiplied. But bear with me for a second. If a tick were human sized, how far a distance could I just like latch on to my prey if I was a human sized tick? That's like several body lengths.
0: Yeah, 3 or 4 meters, I guess, to put that in perspective.
1: I just go shoop and attach to you. If I really wanted to give you a hug and I had this ability, I could just like look at you and then attach to you from like 3 meters away.
0: And then you would whisper in the ear, this isn't my fault. This is because of electrostatic charges.
1: Yes.
0: I'm so attracted to you.
1: Romantically. Go ahead.
0: The study here that they were doing, this was from a few years back. And so I was looking into how any research that's happened recently. And this is what this has uncovered. Back in 2023, they realized that ticks can make the jump. And even the amount that jump that they make isn't even like the amount of electricity created by, say, rabbits running through grass is more than enough to create this jump. So like the amount of electricity they generate, electrostatic charge, is normal. It happens in nature all the time. So what the greater world of this research is hitting is realizing that electrostatics play a bigger role in parasitic insects and other things, in how they move from prey to prey or how they make decisions. So there's ongoing work on this, and that this was like the beginning of how do we get ticks to move from one place to the other.
1: Cool. It's such a basic question. Like how does an insect attach to its prey? And you wouldn't think there's such like amazing kind of science behind it and a novel technique not seen in like human scales. Like we aren't attaching to our friends. It's just so cool. And I guess check your pants and socks for ticks if you go on a hike.
0: Always, always look for them because there's some really bad diseases you can get from it. Don't get a tick bite as much as you can.
1: What about this wacky one where if you get bit by a tick, then you don't like steak anymore? Like the Lone Star tick or whatever?
0: What?
1: You never heard about this? There's an illness.
0: Star tick, appropriately named.
1: Yeah, I know. It's funny because in Texas, they like their meat or whatever. But yeah, there's a disease you can get from a tick. I wish I knew more about this. So anyone listening, don't quote me on this. Look it up for yourself. But my understanding is it gives you some like, you know, reaction to red meat for many years when you get the disease that the tick carries.
0: Now you're giving me homework.
1: Can't eat red meat. Okay. Let's go to our last topic for the next few moments here. The brain. We always talk about the brain having hemispheres, being two separate sides. The question is, how did it evolve to be that way? And was our ancestors who had brain or brain-like things, was it one organ or was it two?
0: Yeah, there's clear evidence in our brains that there's different regions of our brains that do different things. There's just tons of work going on neurologically. And in this study, they're looking at the differences between things like the hindbrain and the forebrain and / midbrain. So the hindbrain is like the one that takes care of things like breathing. Your brain is controlling your breathing right now. You're not deciding to breathe. Your brain is deciding.
1: Well, I can take control and then make the decision. But you're right. On average, I'm not deciding.
0: It's and like your how your blood pumps and all this stuff.
1: I just decided to do that. But please,
0: decision
1: keep going.
0: Made. So like sort of those old, almost art, what you would think is like, what I would call from my experience is the lizard brain stuff, the stuff that we're not really thinking about. But then we have our forebrain, which is like decision-making and like complex reasoning, speech and things like that. And you can merge that with what you could call the midbrain, which is things like taking in sensory information, hearing and vision and stuff like that and processing it. So we have these like regions, and within those regions, there's other regions, and you have this big question overarching the whole thing is like, do these pieces, specifically the hindbrain versus forebrain, do they start in one, like one single cell during growth and grow in and diversify into these functions? And in order to answer this question, what the researchers did, they did two things. One is they looked at mice, as we always do in biology, because mice are an okay analog for humans. And they went way to the beginning of the mice embryo, and they tracked the growth of the brain. And they watched that even at the earliest times, that the hind brain, the lizard brain stuff, and the forebrain, the diverse thinking stuff, seemed to originate from two separate places at the very beginning. They're not coming from one organ. They're coming from two that fused into one.
1: Does this mean like hundreds of millions of years ago, we had an ancestor that basically bolted two kind of like neural systems, brain systems together, and the brain actually comes from two different things?
0: That is I think that's a good way of thinking it. The basic idea here is that we have these two sort of leftover evolutionary pieces that probably came from some evolutionary merging that happened. Like, they were originally two distinct systems. It may not have been like two separate organisms, but in our way back in our ancestors, they had these as separate organs that have now fused into one.
1: Coming up next with Jesse Rogerson, a professor at York University, a planet far away has sent a radio signal to Earth for the first time. And I guess my question is it aliens? What is this? That's amazing. We'll be back with Jesse in a moment.
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1: All right, astronomers have apparently heard a planet from beyond our solar system on the radio for the first time. Is it alien, you know, FM, AM music and talk? What exactly does it mean? Is it aliens at all? And why is this exciting in the field of exoplanet, planets from beyond our solar system research? That's what we're going to discuss here with Professor of Astrophysics, Jesse Rogerson from York University. Jesse, welcome back to the show.
0: Thank you for having me. Yes, we're hearing the alien equivalent of David Cooper coming across the airwaves.
1: Okay,
0: yes,
1: yeah. Yes, and yes, how are the ratings? I got to know.
0: I don't know. Jury's still out.
1: I love that you kind of stretch your science communicator, you know, academic, researcher, nerd brain to talk about stories in all kinds of different fields. But it always gets me so excited when we do an astronomy story. Exoplanets. I feel like we discovered the first one, what, like 20, 30 years ago?
0: 95, yeah. 1995 was the first official planet around a main sequence star.
1: We've inferred them based on the wobble of their star. We've photographed them, kind of, at least seen the light of them. It's not like we have like a high resolution GPS style picture, but we've never heard radio signals from one. So this is new and exciting.
0: So you say, and it is exciting because like one of the telltale things you're looking for with like an alien civilization, like if you went and looked at Earth from afar, you would see radio signals coming from it, from all of our communications. So when we look out into the universe, we hope to find something like that. That's not this.
1: It's not aliens. It's not like they're, I'm not listening to like a top 40 station on an alien planet kind of thing.
0: That would be cool to hear. This is Beta Pictoris B. That's the name of the planet. The star is Beta Pictoris. The star is about 65 light years away. Beta Pictoris B is a Jupiter size, or bigger than, it's 11 times more massive than Jupiter. It's a very big gas.
1: It's a big boy. Yeah.
0: Big, huge one on about a 25-year orbit at about the same distance from the sun to Saturn. So it's like, imagine it's something like Saturn, but much more massive. And the reason this is important is two. One, this is the first time that we've been able to localize radio emission to a planet rather than just the system, because we've observed radio signals coming from like a star planet system before, but being able to like specifically localize it to the exact precise position of the planet has not been done. So that's the first time they've done this. And they said, look, there's radio light coming from that place. Then the next thing is, what does this mean? Because it's not aliens, okay? Because it doesn't match what a communication would look like. Do you want to know what it matches?
1: Well, I know what it matches because read the story you sent me, but I'll pretend that I didn't. What is it? What does it match? This is amazing.
0: Okay, so it's short bursts, repeated bursts of radio light, and with the telltale sign of something called highly circularized polarity. What that means is that the radio waves coming off of it, the electromagnetic fusion of waves is acting in a very specific way. Its polarity is acting in a circular manner, and the what that tells us is that it's coming from aurora. Now this the aurora borealis on Earth is caused by charged particles smacking into our atmosphere and creating light, and as those charged particles spiral down our magnetic fields, they give off radiation.
1: Interesting. So this massive, 11 times bigger than Jupiter, big old boy, is having, you know, northern lights, so to speak. Those northern lights are setting off emissions across the spectrum. That includes radio waves, and we are detecting those radio waves.
0: That's right.
1: And it's interesting because it's the first, like, confirmed detection from a planet, or are they fairly confident? Gosh.
0: That is a good question. I do not have off the top of my head whether or not we've detected aurora on exoplanets before, and now I'm sad that I don't know the answer. I'm going to have to look that up. That is a good question. Regardless of whether or not we've seen them before, it's certainly very few have been confirmed to have aurora on them.
1: Oh, no, I mean, like, purely from a rate, it's like the first radio detection. Yes.
0: First radio detection. Yeah.
1: We didn't know whether we could detect radio signals from another planet. And so if there is some alien world playing a top 40 station and it's radio and they're blasting it strong enough, this sets the ground for us to tune in and see if their taste in music is better than us.
0: Yeah. Also awesome about this is what was used for this was Meerkat, which is a radio telescope that is part of a larger thing called the Square Kilometer Array. So it's a demonstration of our tech at the same time, not just because that's just like the progenitor for the next big, huge radio telescope we're going to have. So the more radio experimentation we do on exoplanets, the better. It's driving the way.
1: Why are radio waves such a good type of thing to detect from alien planets, foreign planets, exoplanets? Like, what is it? Because this particular, you know, band of emissions is pretty empty, and so like it's likely just a few type of phenomena, including.
0: Right. Okay. So, well, I guess the short answer to this is that all light from across the spectrum, from gamma to X-ray, UV, optical, infrared, and to radio, like you go across the whole way. Each one of those lights interacts with matter in a different way. And so if you're only looking in one kind of light, then you're limiting yourself to only certain physical processes. You're limiting yourself. So with radio light, like we can learn about our own atmosphere, our own magnetic field through radio light that we couldn't observe through UV light. And it's the same thing for this is another way of interrogating an exoplanet through another portion, another band. I wouldn't say that it's specific about like not much is happening here. It's just all kinds of light gives us all kinds of information.
1: All right, let's go to our final story here. There is a new amoeba or newly discovered amoeba that can basically survive being very hot,
0: almost
1: which is
0: boiled.
1: Worries. I mean, whenever I boil my water, I'm like, okay, all the crazy evil stuff that lives in there, all the germs are getting killed. Would you classify this amoeba as an extremophile?
0: Yes, this is an extremophile. So this was so it's called Incendio amoeba cascadensis, which stands for Fire Amoeba of the Cascades. It was found in the Californian Volcanic National Park. This is a small life form, an amoeba, that can live in some incredibly hot temperatures, incredibly hot. Now, to give a greater context here, there's different kinds of life on the planet. There's some broad categories. There's things called prokaryotes and eukaryotes. You may have heard these words before, yes?
1: Yes.
0: Prokaryotes are like super simple single cell things like bacteria, okay? Very simple stuff. Eukaryotes are ones that create much more complex organisms. This one comes from the eukaryote family. It's a more complex organism, this amoeba. And when you compare those two groups, prokaryote, the simple stuff, versus the complex stuff, the simple stuff, prokaryotes can withstand incredible temperatures, up above 100 degrees Celsius. Okay?
1: Oh my God.
0: They can live. Right, yeah. But the complex ones seem to need lower temperatures to live, like this one. This amoeba falls in the eukaryote category, and it can withstand up to 63 degrees Celsius before it starts changing what it's doing.
1: And I guess it's exciting because it proves that, I don't know, there could be life on a distant world that's way hotter than Earth. And
0: so I think this is, it's got two things. It's got local and not local impacts, because we're also, not only as an astronomer, I'm interested in planets and life there, but we're also interested on how life started here, right? So that might help us with that.
1: All right. Well, Jesse Rogerson is a professor of astrophysics at York University. Jesse, it is always a joy having you on the show talking about science.
0: Thanks for having me.
1: Coming up, would you give an AI your emails, credit cards, and health data just to make your life easier? 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
2: 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The Last Show with David Cooper.
1: One of the things I try to do for people is show them answers to everyday questions, especially about tech and AI. I'm David Cooper from The Last Show, and before hosting a talk show, I spent 15 years in Silicon Valley as a software engineer. 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
1: What if an AI assistant could read your emails, peek at your credit cards, check your health data, and then actually do things for you? Well, that's the promise of Meta's new AI agent, Muse. But handing an AI the keys to your digital life might come with a pretty big catch. Sometimes it fumbles, it fails. So let's talk about Muse, because I'm here with a reporter who put it to the test, and the results were a mix of impressive and awkward. I'm here with Katie Natopoulos, a technology and culture correspondent at Business Insider. Katie, what a joy it is having you here.
17: Thanks for having me.
1: All right. I have so much I want to talk to you about, but let's talk about Muse instead. What inspired you to give this AI assistant the keys to your online life? I'd be too scared to do that.
17: So Muse just came out very recently. I think it's September 8th is when it launched. So it was new, and I always want to try the new thing. And I figured the only way to really fully test it would be to, you know, give it as much of my information as I could and let it try to do as many tasks with that as I could. You know, if I held back, I wasn't going to get the full experience. And, you know, I wanted to write about it, so I was sort of willing to make myself a human guinea pig here.
1: Spoken like a true journalist. You're willing to destroy your life, give away your social security number, your bank accounts, all of it in the name of journalism. I love it. Were there any surprises when you gave Muse these keys, so to speak?
17: So there were a couple surprises. The biggest one was I was a little surprised by what I couldn't give it. And the big thing there was WhatsApp messages, which I assumed would be easy because WhatsApp is owned by Meta. But it has to do with the sort of encryption level of WhatsApp messages. It's not easy to just have a bot read them, which frankly is good, right? And so I sort of, the more you connect these things, and just to sort of be clear, like, this is an AI tool that's a little bit different than something like ChatGPT, where you're talking back and forth to it and you're asking it to, you know, brainstorm for me or, you know, find information for me. This is, you sort of give it tasks and it goes out and does those. And so it sort of scurries around the internet. You say, you know, hey, I have a form in my email that was sent to me by my kid's school that I need to fill out a permission slip. Fill it out and send it back to them for me. That's an example of something that I had to do today, and I actually just did it on my computer myself, which I had used it. And it's like one of those like vaguely annoying tasks, but like, what if, you know, it's simple. What if I, you know, what if this thing could just do it for me? And so that's what it does. And it's pretty effective at doing that. You can have it do other tasks like, you know, I've seen people say they had it, you know, shop for new car insurance for them to find a lower rate. Or, you know, I think that a classic case that people talk about is like, I had it book like a restaurant reservation for me or something, which honestly is like, that's not that hard to do yourself either. But people are sort of coming up with all these ways to sort of get these agents to do little tasks around the internet for them so that they don't have to.
1: Okay, so that's where it does things well. It does did some of these things well for you. Mm-hmm. Where did it start to feel a little awkward, creepy, did a bad job? You had misgivings about giving this tool access to your personal data. Where did it do a bad job?
17: So the problem was it would occasionally sort of run up against some friction on websites, especially when they needed stuff like a CAPTCHA to be solved or something like that. Like it would need, then it would kind of need me to come in and take over. I wanted it to make a doctor's appointment for me. That's an annoying task that I haven't gotten around to doing.
1: Now, I just made my first colonoscopy appointment
17: congratulations.
1: For 2 weeks from now. Thank you. But on to you.
17: And, you know, I hate going on the doctor's website and, you know, it's a clunky site or you have to call them. And it's always like, oh, I just never get around to it. And so I was like, just do it for me. And it tried to do it on the ZocDoc site, but couldn't quite get past a CAPTCHA. Went to the doctor's the practice website. Got almost all the way there, started filling it a lot, but it needed me to give it a lot of information. So I had to give it my date of birth, you know, race, gender, all the stuff that, you sort of fill out because it's a health form, social security number. And finally, it just was like, we can't do it. Like it tripped up on the insurance info. It was like, your insurance info is like, it was my previous, like last year's. And it was like, we can't update it. So eventually, like, I had to, you know, it was like, just give them a call. So it didn't work. And it kept sort of running into all this friction. I had a couple other things where it similarly, like, I just couldn't quite get it to accomplish the task. Like, I needed it to log into the dedicated app for my kids' school communications, and it just couldn't do it. I spoke with someone at Meta, and they basically sort of said, you know, yeah, there's some friction, and it's kind of designed to fail more often than it's going to do something accidentally bad, right? Which is good,
1: In the name of safety and privacy, right. I suppose.
17: Like, I would rather it fail to make the doctor's appointment and say, sorry, I just couldn't accomplish this task, than go rogue and make 20 doctor's appointments, right? Or if I wanted it, one of the big things that that it's sort of pushing towards is being able to shop for you, right? So Meta just made all these partnerships with Shopify and Stripe, the payment processor, PayPal.
1: I hear that and I think, yikes, but keep going. Like, I don't want something I don't want a package arriving in my house that I don't want or that I didn't know that I needed.
17: So you would rather there be too much friction than too little, right? Like, you would rather it not buy the thing than accidentally spend all your money and buy the wrong thing. So I think that that's the sort of like vague safety mechanism.
1: Taking off your journalist hat, you know, you're a mom, you're ostensibly a normal human being, normal enough. Mm-hmm. So you still like coming on the show, so you can't be that normal. But would you let Muse or a tool like it handle these important things for you? Would you recommend that?
17: I'm not sure. I'm still using it. And I'm not sure exactly how many more new tasks I'm going to give it. But I have found it really helpful for doing like some of the very basic tasks that I think people use agents for, which the first is like sort of triaging my email. So I get tons and tons of unsolicited email to my work address every day, and it makes it hard to sort of sift through and find emails that I actually do want to respond to. And it's actually pretty good at doing that. So I set it to every day at 8 a.m. and 11 a.m. It gives me an alert of like, did you get any important emails? And it's pretty good at doing that. Like it's pretty efficiently surfaced the emails that I care about and want to respond to. So that is actually like, will continue to use this every day as my like, oh, a little alert on my phone tells me like, you actually got one important email today.
1: I mean, that sounds like exactly the perfect use case for a tool like this. Whereas, like, I don't know, filling out your kids' school stuff that's important or booking a doctor's appointment that's important, maybe not, is what I'm hearing.
17: Well, I mean, I will, as far as the kids' stuff, I will say two things. You would be shocked of how any parent knows. You get so much email, then it's all spread. It's not even email. It's, like, spread across separate apps. It's enormously annoying to deal with this like barrage of information that comes every activity and after school club and the teacher and the PTA, they all have like different systems for dealing with this kind of stuff. And just managing the school calendar, like, oh, it turns out it's like Wear Yellow Day or whatever. It's just so much stuff. And if Muse can simplify that into sort of like, and that's one of the things I asked it to do is, you know, give me a daily digest of everything kid and school related. And it will do that. And that's actually tremendously helpful for me. although I do still worry that I'm missing a few things, is because I did solve some of the login issues. But what I have noticed is that seems to be, when I've seen what other people are using it for, that kind of, like, it's helped me cleaned up the personal life junk is actually maybe a little bit more useful than people using it for work related tasks. Or that's at least what sort of what I've found. I've kind of joked that, like, I don't need an executive assistant. I need a wife. And I feel like this is my wife now. This is the one who takes care of all the school emails for me.
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8: From the National Newsroom of the Canadian Press, I'm John Kennedy. Prime Minister Mark Carney says Canada has examined the possibility that the U.S. military could take action against the country. During an interview with the New York Times published today, Carney didn't provide details about the planning, but said it would have been irresponsible not to examine the possibility that he calls an extreme tail risk. He also discussed plans to reduce Canada's reliance on the Starlink satellite internet service provided by Elon Musk and the possibility of finding alternatives to U.S.-made F-35 fighter jets. A Canadian AI pioneer and the heads of two major AI companies in America have pleaded with the United Nations to set controls on artificial intelligence.
9: Canada's Joshua Bengio urged the UN Security Council not to dismiss warnings about AI as some sort of marketing stunt. He says AI poses three main threats.
10: First, catastrophic misuse, for example, by terrorists. Second, power concentration. And third, loss of control of AI.
9: Bengio calls the threat unprecedented, but says there are solutions, like including international agreements on technical options that would make AI safe by design. But the United States continues to reject any effort to regulate the technology. Jason Wide, The Canadian Press.
8: UBC political scientist Stuart Prest says the NDP is facing an unanticipated electoral map with the emergence of the newly minted Conservative leader Lauren Dorkson. Prest says the faction of the party that valued Carolyn Findlay to the party's leadership remains, but Dorkson seems to embody a more moderate conservatism. Prest says the timing of the British Columbia election overlaps with a municipal vote, and it didn't have to happen that way.
11: Voters who are looking for reasons to tune things out are looking for reasons to vote against the NDP. It's just another reason. So we will know what the voters think, and the NDP, now that they have asked for the voters' judgment, they should not be surprised once it's rendered.
8: Prest says the election will give a window into the country's conservative movement more broadly, while the NDP is facing a tougher sell on voters than it was anticipating. Statistics Canada says the rate of 1.26 children per woman was virtually unchanged from 2024. Fertility rates have been falling around the world since 2009, and Canada is ranking in the bottom seven among 20 high-income countries. Sociology professor at Western University Kate Choi says if women wait to have their first children, they have less time to have more kids, and the fertility rate declines.
12: For young Canadians, to have the type of environment that can allow them to to have the number of children when they want to have children, independent of the barriers that preclude them from having children at the timing that they want.
8: Some of the barriers described are economic uncertainty, housing unaffordability, and an absence of work-life balance. This is the Canadian Press. In sports, Trey Gibson pitched brilliantly into the seventh inning, and the Baltimore Orioles beat the Toronto Blue Jays 4-2, sweeping a doubleheader and at least temporarily staying alive in the American League playoff race. Davis Schneider hit a two-run homer for the Blue Jays, who are assured a losing season 1 year after winning the American League pennant. Matthew Liberatore ended an 11-start winless stretch, and Alex Burleson got his Major League best 112th RBI as the St. Louis Cardinals defeated the Pittsburgh Pirates 5-1. Liberatore gave up one run and six hits in 5 2/3 innings with six strikeouts and no walks. He had lost eight straight decisions, with his previous win coming on July 11th. Seattle Seahawks quarterback Sam Darnold returned to practice today for the first time since he was injured in the team's season opener. Coach Mike McDonald said Darnold would not take every rep in practice, but he'd be ramped up as the week goes on. He suffered a glute injury on the first series against New England. From the Canadian Press, I'm John Kennedy.
13: Broadcasting from the neutral zone, where every perspective gets diplomatic immunity. 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
14: For the first time in 100 years, we have discovered something amazing, something new, and it is a new adorable kitty. Let's discuss it here with Dr. Cliff Redford. It is pet talk. It is vet talk, but I don't know how pet talk it is. Cliff's a veterinarian, by the way, because I don't know if you can have these cats as a pet. They might maul you, even though they're tiny.
15: Well, one person did have one of these cats as a pet, and it got confiscated and put into a sanctuary. That's sort of how they figured out that this cat actually exists. It is really, really cute. It is called a Leopardus Tilcayo, named after the little community in Bolivia, up in the cloud forests.
14: I always love when we discover a new species, because we think in certain domains we know everything there is to know. And then all of a sudden, like, some animal's been hiding in some forest or under some rock, and we didn't even know it existed before.
15: I think if you asked the average person, hey, you know, do we know everything there is to know? They'd say, of course not. We're always discovering new species. But it's still really cool when it happens. And the thing is this isn't like some little amoeboid thing that has been there all along. We just can't see it because it's microscopic, or we've gone to a place in the ocean that we've never been to before. And so surprise, surprise, we find a new species. This is in the cloud forests of Bolivia. All throughout South America, there are these things called tiger cats, which are what they originally thought was one species with some subspecies. And they're tiny little wild cats, and they're adorable. This particular one is something like 18 inches long, so only a foot and a half, only weighs 3 pounds. It's this gorgeous light brown fur with these dark rosettes. It kind of looks like a Bengal, and you talked about this not being pet talk. My worry is eventually these things are going to become pets, that people are going to start breeding them, or some breeder is going to say, hey, look, it's a Tilcayo, and it's really just a funky looking regular cat. But they have found this cat, and it shows us that this is it's only 3 pounds, but this is a big animal for one that we didn't know existed.
14: And people love cats. What I'm struck by with this story is how excited everybody is that there's a new kind of cat. The amount that this story made its rounds on the internet
15: it's only 3 pounds, but this is a big animal for one that we didn't know existed.
14: And people love cats. What I'm struck by with this story is how excited everybody is that there's a new kind of cat. The amount that this story made its rounds on the internet and being talked about on like

0: This war is raging.
1: I mean, yeah.
0: You know.
1: It's they talk about Wag the Dog. This is Wag the Cat.
0: We're talking about two different things. I'm saying we as humanity need a break.
1: I understand.
0: Not that the politicians are using the cat to distract, although they might be.
1: They might be. I unfortunately think it's because it's adorable. I'm normally an optimistic person, but when it comes to society as a whole,
0: caring about animals, it's often based on how cute it is.
1: It is. It is. I mean, we've talked about sort of interesting
0: Save the blobfish.
1: the kidney, what was it? The kidney sponge or the chicken kidney sponge or the chicken liver sponge.
0: That's
1: protecting the waters off the Mediterranean Sea. No one cared about it because they're not as pretty as coral, but they actually do a better job. So, you know, that's why Rudolph was such an interesting story, because no one cared about him because he looked funny because he had a glowing nose, a little radioactive nose. Who cares? But all of a sudden he can help people and now he's a hero, right? So let's get back to what this story is. The cool thing about this is about two decades ago, scientists in that area started to pull genetic material from these tiger cats. And a lot of them were cadavers, like mummified creatures that were at museums or things of that nature. And they actually did discover that at one point in time, there were five separate species, whereas they thought they were subspecies. And then these two cats were recognized in this tiny community of Tilcayo, and one of them was somebody's pet. They had, like, air quotes, rescued it from the wild. It was living in their garage. They were feeding it mice and probably canned things of cat food. Who knows? Probably can't get near it because it's freaking out. But they looked at it and they said, this thing looks quite different enough. I don't know if they do like a cheek swab. I don't know how they do genetic testing on these guys. But we'll say it was something simple like a cheek swab. And they detected that this cat was one of these five species that they then named the Tilcayo, the Leopardus Tilcayo. So they were like, oh my goodness, we knew there were these five species. There's one still alive. They ended up finding two of them. One of them is in a sanctuary. I'm not sure where the other one is. One of them's in a sanctuary now. They confiscated it. And it just goes to show that, one, we don't know everything. We don't know all the creatures that are out there, not even close. But also, this is a large creature as far as science is concerned
0: that was interacting with humanity.
1: Yeah, and they just assumed, because it's what's called a cryptid, they assumed tiger cats were what are called cryptic species, meaning they all kind of look the same and you can't tell the difference of species by how they look because they look similar enough. So they interacting with them, and here you go. And now it's on the endangered list because these cloud forests, you were asking me beforehand what a cloud forest is. Basically, it's high up in the sky and the clouds come down low enough that they're sometimes touching the trees. But this cloud forest has these things, and this cloud forest is being deforested and burned for agriculture and mining purposes and expansion of towns and whatnot. So these creatures are endangered. We need to protect these beautiful, cute little cats, not just because they're beautiful and cute, but it is exciting.
0: Yeah. The people should look at the National Geographic photos of the kitty, because they're dramatic and amazing and cute, and they look like tiny 3-pound tigers.
1: Gorgeous. Absolutely gorgeous creatures.
0: And there's one where it's like in the leaves, kind of prowling in nature, and it looks, I guess, probably in its little sanctuary cage, but it looks like nature. And it's like a tiger prowling, but a pocket sized one.
1: There's going to have to be like, instead of a blue planet, it'll be like a green planet documentary all about the Tilcayo. And it'll make it to Toronto International Film Festival, and we'll all go watch it.
0: Okay, I'll fly into Toronto and meet you. When we come back with Dr. Cliff Redford, it is Vet Talk, it is Pet Talk. Check out Cliff's upcoming book, available for pre-order, Far and Wild, The Adventures of the One, the Many, the Only Worldwide Vet.
1: Yeah, it comes out in a week. Comes out in a week. Very excited.
0: I'm coming to your town to get involved with like a book launch, but we'll get to all that probably next week. Something that really grinds your gears, I know, is the treatment of whales, belugas in aquariums, if I'm not correct.
1: Any of the sort of zoo animal, aquarium animal, circusy type

0: Animals, yeah, it puts my shackles up.
1: And Marineland in Niagara Falls, Ontario, after dealing with some whale issues, those whales got moved. Not great things, not a great update in this story. We'll get you after the break.
0: Yeah, it's a bummer.
1: We'll be back with Cliff in just a momento.
2: 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Call us anytime, toll-free in the U.S. and Canada at 1-888-505-6644. That's 1-888-505-6644. The Last Show with David Cooper.
1: Do you ever wonder who actually has your personal information? I certainly do. I'm David Cooper, and before hosting The Last Show, I spent 15 years working as a software engineer in Silicon Valley. So I got a pretty good look at how personal data moves around the internet. 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
1: All right, it is vet talk, it is pet talk, and if you have a whale as a pet, a beluga, you're going to want to listen up. Also, if you don't, probably want to listen up as well. We're here with Dr. Cliff Redford, a veterinarian. Walk me through the state of what's going on at Marineland in Niagara Falls, Ontario, with these beluga whales.
0: Yeah, Marineland in Niagara Falls is shut down. They're having financial issues
1: but
0: for a
1: everyone
0: very long
1: loves
0: time.
1: Marineland.
0: No, they don't, David. They do not. I remember, this is not me patting myself on the back. I remember being like 12 years old and refusing to go to Marineland because I just could tell this is not. This is not
1: the place
0: normal.
1: For you.
0: This is not the place for me.
1: For those who didn't grow up where me and Cliff grew up, like the jingle on the radio and television had the phrase Everyone loves Marineland. Burned into my brain.
0: Yeah, it was a good jingle. So around July of this year, Marineland pretty much shut their doors for good and closed their pools. Let's just call them pools. And they moved 30 beluga whales and 4 dolphins to 5 different aquariums. They went to, like, 10 of them went to an aquarium in Chicago, and then some SeaWorld locations in San Antonio, Texas, and San Diego took a few, and then Georgia Aquarium in Atlanta, and then last but not least, Oceanographic Valencia in Spain took a couple. And unfortunately, now 4 of the 30 belugas have passed away. 3 of them from Chicago, and then one of them in Spain recently. But this one, Osiris, died just a couple of days ago in Chicago. And, you know, people are starting to ask questions, obviously. And problem is they had to be moved. And they originally had a deal to move them to China that had the world's largest aquarium. But the problem is China was, this aquarium was going to breed them, and that's against the rules. 2019, there was a law passed in Canada saying that belugas and various whales and whatnot, dolphins, cannot be bred in captivity anymore. So that got kiboshed. There was a sanctuary in Nova Scotia in the ocean that were going to take these whales. But last year it was determined that the waters were too polluted. That story didn't get enough, you know, sort of information.
1: That would have been like an ideal outcome from this awful situation.
0: Yeah, it was like this large bay. They were going to be able to quarantine them off properly. They were going to have this massive, you know, natural location. They could actually swim and exercise and whatnot and stay in the pod together, stay in the group together. And these animals are very, very social. And that's part of the problem is, what we're now finding is a lot of these animals were showing signs of illness before the move, respiratory problems, appetite issues, weight loss, things of that nature. Then they go through this very stressful event of having to be loaded up into this sort of net carrier, lifted up into the air, put into a box. The box goes onto a plane, the plane travels to wherever, then it gets loaded onto a truck and brought to this aquarium. That, I mean, I don't like flying coach, which is all I fly. I don't like flying coach, and 8 hours is enough for me. This is like a 36-hour trip.
1: There must be like some absurdly high mortality rate on these journeys.
0: Well, that's so none of them really pass away during the journey, but a lot of them are passing away after the fact, including there was one, the first one that passed away a month or two ago in Chicago, again from Marineland. And then like 8 days later, another Marineland one passed away suddenly, and one of the original belugas from Chicago. So just the stress of introducing these new whales can cause problems in their respiratory rates becoming an issue. There's a fifth whale now out of the four that passed away, fourth in Chicago, that is now being quarantined and being kept an eye on for by veterinarians because same thing. They can't get it to eat the herring. They're trying to find different herring fish that this beluga might want to eat. They're having to pump it full of vitamins and medications. It's not eating enough. Its respiratory rate has changed.
1: This is a bad scene.
0: It's a really bad scene. And it opens a lot of questions. What I found out was, let me check the notes so I don't do this wrong. In Marineland, between 2019 and 2025, 19 belugas died.
1: Oh, my goodness.
0: In Marineland, here in Niagara Falls, some of them do this thing called a storage disease, which is where, like, the fat cells hold on to chemicals, and sometimes these chemicals are toxins, and that's what fat is there for. But then when stress happens, the body releases all these toxins and it causes this muscle damage called a myopathy. And they're worried that this might be happening to these other whales. I got so many questions. One of them is, why is it taking so long for the necropsy and the pathology report to tell us what happened to these whales? Maybe they're waiting for another cute cat to be discovered as a species to distract them. Like when I do if I'm doing a pathology report, if I send it off to a specialist, I'll get an answer back in 5 business days. So let's say you double that, because this is a little unique. Even you triple it, you should be having answers from the ones that passed away in July. I think they're keeping their mouth shut. I think they're not giving us the information. And this is not going to be the last time. This is going to keep happening to these whales. And it's tragic.
1: Get belugas out of captivity. Is that what you're trying to say? And treat the ones that were born into it and are in it right now better?
0: Yeah, get them out of captivity. Look, the reality is you know, these moving them to another spot is still a risk. Even if you put them to this giant aquarium in China, it's a risk. Even if you put them into the sanctuary in Nova Scotia in the ocean, there's still going to be risks. But these animals were going to die in Marineland anyways. Their quality of life was horrible. There's an argument for euthanizing these animals and not moving them and just saying, look, we've treated you so poorly. Your life is so miserable. We're gonna do the right thing and say goodbye to you sort of humanely and not have you go through these other issues.
1: It's like the most humane thing to do given the current condition of them and given what's likely to happen when they're moved.
0: Yeah, there's definitely an argument for that. I mean,
1: sounds like you're not making it, but you're open to it.
0: I'm open to the discussion. Look, I'm a veterinarian. I'm an animal doctor. This is not in my wheelhouse, but it's enough for me to have, you know, some thoughts and to ask some questions. And I think we all have to ask questions about this. This is infuriating and very sad, very, very sad.
1: Let's go to our last story. We don't have a ton of time, but it involves Harry Potter and the urinary's stone. No. Before the break, we were talking about discovering a new kind of cat. Now we're going to discover a new kind of urinary stone in animals. Very exciting.
0: This one really excites me, actually. So cats and dogs can get kidney stones and bladder stones. They get bladder stones more than kidney stones. And while it is genetic, in most cases, there is a dietary component to it. And they typically get calcium stones or phosphorus stones, also known as struvite stones. But the Minnesota Urolith Center, you got your hand up like you have a question.
1: I'm telling you, we have a minute left and that's it.
0: They have discovered this new stone called calcium tartrate tetrahydrate. And what they have discovered is all the dogs that had these stones, and we're talking about dozens and dozens and dozens, all of them were being fed homemade or fresh food, commercially prepared dog foods. And these foods are a big trend. We've talked about the benefits already on your show of fresh food, but they're having a choline bitartrate supplement, which is like a vitamin supplement, and they're now finding certain types of choline are causing these stones. So it's great that we're trying to find food that's more nutritional, and fresh food maybe more nutritional, but we're still not perfecting the situation, and these animals are getting these very dangerous stones from it.
19: And the photos of these new kinds of stones, they look kind of delicious. I wouldn't recommend eating them, though.
0: They look like little nerd candies,
19: yeah,
0: or little Rice Krispie clusters or something.
19: Dr. Cliff Redford is a veterinarian. Cliff, it's always a joy having you on the program, my friend.
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23: 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Hello, Len.
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2: Can someone who is self-employed get a mortgage? Luckily, we know a guy to answer it. Jason Hominick, over to you.
3: Absolutely. If you're self-employed, you can get a mortgage. The process can just be a little bit more involved, which is why it's so important to deal with someone who's experienced with that. The difference between getting approved and not approved with a self-employed mortgage is how it's structured. And if you don't structure it correctly, you're not going to get approved. If you're self-employed and want more information, find me at jason.mortgage.
4: We work hard to strike the right amount of intelligence and ignorance. The Last Show with David Cooper.
5: If you lose one sense, could your brain upgrade your others? Well, new brain imaging research suggests that deaf folks may process their peripheral vision differently than everyone else. This is pretty fascinating to me. So let's dive into the research here with somebody who worked on it. She's an imaging sciences professor at the University of York in the UK, and her name is Heidi Basler. Heidi, welcome to the show.
6: Hi, David. Nice to see you.
5: I'm sure it's more complicated than this, but this idea that, like, if someone doesn't have one of their senses, their brain shifts around their other ones. How true is this, or why kind of investigate this line of reasoning?
6: Yeah, well, I think it is a popular idea that, you know, people think if you don't have one sense, can the other senses compensate? So we were curious to see in deaf people. So kind of backing up, my specialty is vision science. So I study the visual system. I'm very interested in typically in people who've lost their sight or partially lost their sight and how their brain compensates for that. But I kind of turned around the question and said, well, what about people who haven't lost their sight, but in fact lost their hearing? Can their vision compensate? So does their brain chain adapt to kind of make the most of their vision to sort of compensate for loss of hearing?
5: And what could some of these adaptations be? Before we dive into maybe the one you found, what could some of them even be?
6: So you can imagine that, you know, at night, for example, when it's dark, you might rely more on your hearing because you can't see something. So, you know, your hearing might become sensitized, or you might rely on smell and so on. So there's lots of examples where you can think of, you know, we think of vision as sort of our dominant sense in humans, not like dogs, for example, who prefer smell. And so when we lose vision, we have to rely on other things. But we typically use all the senses together to kind of make sense of our world.
5: So let's get to this study, this idea that deaf adults basically devote more of their brain real estate to peripheral vision, the things they kind of see through the sides of their eyes. How do you find something like this, and how do you interpret it?
6: Yeah, so we had looking at other studies that people that had looked at this, so they did find this phenomenon that people that were deaf were better at detecting things in the periphery visually. So for example, if a light appears in the periphery, they're better able to detect it than somebody who's hearing. Another thing that they're very sensitive to is motion. So visual motion, something that moves, especially in the periphery. People that are deaf are much more sensitive to it. So we wondered, you know, why is that? You know, what is it? And what is it that's allowing them to become more sensitive or be more sensitive? And other studies that have looked at this sort of looked at, well, what happens in the hearing part of the brain? So obviously they're not using the part of the brain that they would normally use for hearing. Is that part of the brain being used for vision? And there is some evidence that, in fact, in deaf people and in deaf cats, for example, other animals, that they make use of this part of the brain that normally would process hearing for vision. But we wondered if the visual part of the brain itself might also adapt. And nobody had really found big changes in the visual system in the brain. Even though we know that a large proportion of the brain is devoted to processing vision because it is such a dominant sense in humans. So we put people in MRI scanners to measure activity, brain activity, while they look at visual stimuli or visual objects. And we compared deaf and hearing participants and to see whether there were differences in the way they processed information from the center of the visual field compared to peripheral sensory information.
5: And so those differences, what were they?
6: So we looked at two different brain regions. We looked at sort of the earliest brain regions that process visual information. The first one is deep in the brain in the thalamus, called the lateral geniculate nucleus, and the other is primary visual cortex. Sorry for all the technical.
5: No, jargon. No, I like it. I'm sort of focusing to try to follow it.
6: Right. Sorry. So we looked at the earliest parts of the brain that process vision. Basically, we said let's look at the first relay stations in the brain that start to process visual information. Can we see differences? And what we found is there was a larger proportion of these structures responded to peripheral stimulation than central stimulation in deaf people compared to hearing people.
5: So the way I'm sort of interpreting this is it's not that deaf folks have better vision. That's the wrong way to describe this. It sounds more like the brain kind of decides which vision is most useful and then prioritizes it? Is that a better way to understand it?
6: Yeah, exactly right. So it wasn't that these structures got bigger, for example. They stayed the same size in both deaf and hearing people, but there was more of an emphasis on responding to peripheral stimuli or visual information than the information in the center of the visual field. So if you think about it, we don't have uniform vision across our visual field. We move our eyes around because we have very high resolution vision in the center of our vision. So that's why we use our central vision to read. We move our eyes around to study things in detail. And our peripheral vision isn't very good. And in hearing people, typically they might use sound to help augment or, you know, supplement that peripheral information. So the classic example I always use is imagine somebody's trying to cross the street.
5: I was thinking of a busy street. You actually hear the cars and, you know.
6: Exactly right. So a hearing person might be focused on, you know, the destination on the other side of the street, kind of looking at the people or whatever, wherever they're planning to go. But at the same time, they're sort of paying attention to the sound of cars or oncoming vehicles to make sure that they don't get run over. Now, obviously, a deaf person has to kind of keep focus their attention not only ahead where they're going, but also kind of keep an eye on what's happening in the periphery, but just using their vision so they can't hear oncoming cars. So that's why we thought, or that's why we think that, you know, they've sort of developed this in heightened sensitivity in the periphery.
5: And would this development be true for folks who became deaf later in life or people who were born without hearing? Or is there no difference given enough time without hearing this would develop?
6: It's a really, really good question. So there's been much less evidence in people who have developed hearing loss later in life. So it typically, most of these plasticity, as we call it, brain plasticity examples happen in people who've been born with this particular born deaf in this case. And all of our participants were born deaf. Like I said, I normally study the visual system and we've done similar things in people who were born with a particular visual condition. So they've been born partially blind versus developing blindness later in life. And invariably, we see that the brain can change in those people that are born with a condition. But if they lose that sense later in life, the brain is not able to adapt.
5: Zooming all the way out, what can this research teach us about the brain more generally and its relationship to the senses?
6: So I obviously our brain is sensitive to how we use it. So we call it experience dependent plasticity. So the brain will make the best use of the information it has and therefore will adapt and improve. And in fact, you can see changes in the brain itself and how it adapts. So there have been studies, for example, looking at people that do play video games. I'm not advocating playing video games, but these people also have better peripheral vision, not as good as people that were born deaf, because obviously they don't play video games from birth. And also video games don't typically involve far peripheral, you know, changes. You're looking at a screen, right? So, but they do have better peripheral sensitivity. And so it is possible for your brain to adapt based on the type of experience you have.
5: Well, Heidi, this has been a very interesting chat. Thanks for sharing your research with me.
6: Oh, thanks. It's been very nice to meet you, David.
5: Heidi Basler is an imaging science professor at the University of York in the UK. Coming up next, if everybody in the room you're in agrees with you, congratulations. You may now have a problem. There's a new study showing a little disagreement in a room actually makes your group more trustworthy.
4: 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Three things are assured in Calgary. The Stampede in the summer, Chinooks in the winter, and traffic all year round. 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
5: You're in a meeting with a small group of people, and everybody agrees with you. Congratulations! Although maybe you should start worrying, because researchers have mathematically modeled why a group with one stubborn person who doesn't agree with you can sometimes be more trustworthy than a group that has complete agreement. Let's talk about it here with complex science researcher at Sorbonne University in ENS Lyon in France, Aurel Boussard. Aurel, welcome to the show.
0: Hello. Thank you for the invitation. I'm very happy to share with you my results.
5: Yeah, I'm excited to talk about it. Let's start with kind of a paradox here. Why in a group of people would less agreement ever make me more confident than a group that completely agrees? I'm thinking of like a jury in a trial.
0: Yeah, long story short, it can be a bit hard to summarize, but we use a mathematical model in which we can consider many, many groups, like a big population, and infer what happens on average. And what we see is that, yes, when there is a conformity bias, so that leads people to follow a bit more the group general opinion, then we have something like promotes consensus. Consensus appears a bit too much, and at that point, creates a bit more errors. And that's why some groups that allow little dissent can be more accurate, more trustworthy.
5: Anecdotally, I feel like people who have 100% certainty on anything aren't as like well thought out as people who have 99% certainty. I guess that makes sense, right? Like if we're making a decision and I have one person challenging me, I have to justify my decision. I have to think through it. And if I can convince 9 out of 10 people after being attacked, if you will, by the one dissenter.
0: It means that your information is highly valuable, yeah.
5: Okay, so anecdotally, that's how it works. Mathematically, how does it work?
0: Yes, exactly. So we use a probability theory, and thanks to that, we can model, like create some virtual individuals that can receive some information. It's a number, in fact. And based on that number, they assess whether the good option is the option A or option B. And they can make the optimal decision given the information they have. And then we elaborate a bit more the model by adding social interaction, by making individual watching each other's decision, and so getting influenced by the other's decision. And this influence will change a little bit the threshold where this information leads them to option A or option B. So this is the basic structure of the model.
5: Okay, and so that's the model. What did you end up finding with this model?
0: Yeah, we find that if it's let as is, if individuals take purely rational decision, the more the group agree together, the more it is right and then trustworthy. But turns out that we have a lot of cognitive biases. It's not a big news now. And one of them is very important in this kind of collective decision context is conformity. So the fact that individuals are even more biased by the choices of others, they want to usually to agreeing with the majority. And it can be explained very well by the fact that if you always disagree with your group, at some point you may be excluded from your group. So for a very good reason, we are probably to some extent conformist, depending on the context, of course. Some people are a bit less or maybe anti-conformist, but on average, I'd say we are. And because of that, when we add this element on this firstly purely rational model, so the model becomes a bit less rational, a bit more realistic to human behaviors or even social species behaviors, then we have this effect in which full consensus groups are a bit less trustworthy than groups that allow little dissent. Yeah.
5: So what are the kind of takeaways from your study? Assuming I'm at work in a meeting with 8 people, assuming I'm sitting on a jury with 9 other people, assuming I'm with my friends and 5 or 6 of us are trying to decide where to go to dinner. Like, how can we, as people who make decisions in groups, benefit from your research?
0: Yeah, that's a very important question. And I'm very happy that you ask it, because we are doing science and we are in a very specific context. So we are studying binary decisions in a very simple context in which there is only one cognitive bias and there are like several limitations like that. And so We cannot give normative advice to any group decisions. We find that when the decision is, when the problem at stake is a bit simple, is then high consensus is a good mark. Because if you want to ask whether the sky is blue, well, everybody will say, yes, it's blue. And then you follow the consensus and you are right.
5: What about at nighttime when it's dark and black? No, I'm kidding. Please keep going.
0: Maybe it's a darker blue, but no. So the problem at stake needs to be at least a little bit complex. This is what we find. To see our effect, that disagreement can be a good clue. But anyway, it's still a constrained model. So we do not have normative advice to give. It's just an interesting thing that occurs in a quite specific. I cannot say it's always working.
5: I got it. You're doing the thing that scientists do where you're saying, well, here's the definite research we have. Here's what we can definitely say. But in your opinion, you know, all studies aside, is there any tricks we can do as groups to make better decisions?
0: Yeah. Well, in that context, I would say being sure at least that we explored all options. Yeah, it can be a clue. It's related to accepting some dissent in your group is exploring a bit more other information. So
5: yeah, like sort of treating a dissenting decision and then explore it to see educates you on the decision you've made. Should we be looking at claims on products, you know, like toothpaste that say 10 out of 10 dentists recommend this? Or should we prefer the toothpaste that says 9 out of 10 dentists recommend this because we know there was some dissent?
0: This will be my personal opinion because, of course, my study cannot answer that. But I would say that for this kind of context, you have much more probably biases or sources or probably conflict of interests somehow that should be taken into account. And even without being a total complotist, it's not completely crazy to say that toothpaste sellers want to sell their things and want to influence the buyer. So this kind of influence is not taken into account in our model. We are in a situation where conformity only occurs between very honest and very sincere individuals interacting together in a very simple way. So advertising is a bit more complex.
5: I believe that. Okay, back to the study. I won't ask you any more questions that are speculative. Is there a point where disagreement becomes a bad thing rather than a useful thing?
0: Yes. Yeah. Yeah, it can be. In fact, what we do is to compare many groups in a population and say, given this amount of conformity, this kind of information complexity, we can say that. But it's not a generality. It's like a statistical thing. So in some cases, it's terrible to have disagreements.
5: Well, I'm here with Aurel Bossard, a complex science researcher at Sorbonne University in ENS Lyon in France. I agree with everything you said. So I guess there's no dissent in this interview. Thanks for being on the show.
0: Thank you.
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5: One of the things I try to do for people is show them answers to everyday questions, especially about tech and AI. I'm David Cooper from The Last Show, and before hosting a talk show, I spent 15 years in Silicon Valley as a software engineer, so I was pretty aware of what happens to your personal data, your name, your phone number, your address. It gets collected, bought, sold, passed around, and you usually have no idea where it ends up. 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
34: From the National Newsroom of the Canadian Press, I'm Karen Rebo. Prime Minister Mark Carney has shared that he studied the possibility of U.S.-led military action in Canada. In a New York Times interview published Wednesday, Carney declined to discuss in detail what that examination involved, but suggested it would be irresponsible not to prepare for such risk management, what he called extreme tail risk. U.S. President Donald Trump has repeatedly mused about turning Canada into the 51st state, and while he ruled out using military force to annex Canada in early 2025, he has said he would consider using economic force to get Canada to become part part of the states. The Times says Carney disclosed that he and Trump speak frequently, even since trade talks collapsed last month. That's something the PM has said multiple times in recent weeks. Canadian AI pioneer Yoshua Bengio is among a chorus of voices calling for controls on artificial intelligence. Bengio and the CEOs of two major American AI companies told the UN Security Council on Wednesday about the dangers of AI and pleaded for the UN to set controls on the burgeoning technology.
3: Just a day earlier, Secretary General Antonio Guterres said,
6: "Killer robots must have no place in our future."
3: Anthropic CEO Dario Amodei says the concerns are real.
7: "If managed poorly, I even believe that AI could be a risk to humanity as a whole."
3: OpenAI's Sam Altman says AI companies need to be regulated.
8: "They must be shaped through democratic processes and by governments accountable to the people that they serve."
3: Computer scientist Yoshua Bengio says there are three global threats from AI.
9: First, catastrophic misuse, for example, by terrorists. Second, power concentration. And third, loss of control of AI.
3: Bengio says the warnings are not a marketing stunt. For world leaders, one key question about AI is who should control life and death decisions, humans or machines? I'm Ed Donahue.
34: Security officers at the Bank of Canada went on strike in June after talks failed to secure a new collective agreement between the central bank and the union. NDP leader Avi Lewis told a rally in Ottawa Wednesday that the federal government is defying its own labor laws. With such a move at federally regulated workplaces after the head of the central bank admitted to using replacement workers during this ongoing strike.
10: "And won a law against this very practice, which cuts deep against the very right of workers to withdraw their labor in the most extreme circumstances. And this government and this employer has made it absolutely clear that they are prepared to defy the law of this country."
34: Bank of Canada Governor Tiff Macklem said some exceptions allow replacement workers when necessary to prevent threats to life, health or safety, or to prevent serious damage to property. This is the Canadian Press. In sports, the Toronto Blue Jays' playoff hopes have been snuffed out 1 year after winning the American League pennant and getting to the World Series. The Baltimore Orioles beat the Blue Jays 4-2 in both games of their doubleheader in Baltimore Wednesday. The Jays were actually knocked out of contention for a wild card berth in the first game. The Orioles are at least temporarily still alive in the American League playoff race. The Cleveland Guardians lost to Boston, letting the Red Sox clinch a playoff spot. The White Sox lost to Kansas City, which delays Chicago's chance at a playoff berth. Ben Rice hit his 40th and 41st home runs as the New York Yankees beat the Tampa Bay Rays 9-2. And in the WNBA, the Toronto Tempo are set to play their season finale on the road Thursday night against the Connecticut Sun. The Tempo are 11-32 and riding a 7-game losing streak entering the game, having long been eliminated from playoff contention. From the Canadian Press, I'm Karen Rebo.
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14: Hey, good morning, everybody. It is Wednesday, the 23rd of September. And it's going to be, we have a very busy show today, actually. As a matter of fact, we have a tremendous number of conversations that we're going to get into today. I had a chance to speak with Eric Klein, who is a former cabinet minister in Saskatchewan. I remember covering him way back in the day. He was in Roy Romano's government, I believe. That's where I started my career, was in Saskatchewan. He's a lawyer in Saskatoon and an author, and he recently wrote a book called Squandered, Canada's Potash Legacy. So I thought, let's reach out to him. We've talked to him before, and I thought, let's get his take on Trump's latest threat to try and get potash out of Belarus, which I think has evaporated, which often happens with Donald Trump, right? Something comes across his radar and seems like a good idea, so he declares that this is now how it's going to be, and then reality stands up and says, it can't be that way. And in this case, I think it was Belarus saying, what are you talking about? We don't have any potash to sell you. What are you talking about? Anyway, he said yesterday, now we'll continue to buy potash from Canada. But it's more about where the sensitivities lie with the United States, I think, right? They make it pretty clear. They don't tariff oil, they don't tariff potash, and they try and make sure they have a pretty steady supply of it. So tells you what you need to know. So we'll talk a bit about that today. We're going to talk about Mark Carney. He actually got some questions yesterday that I was pleased with. I don't know what reporter asked him. I'd give him a shout out if I did. People, he's at the UN General Assembly like every other world leader in New York right now. And he was doing a press conference and somebody asked him sort of, hey, do you have a mandate to do these things that you're doing? Like, what are you doing? When are you going to report back to Canadians? When, you know, and he said, well, we've got Parliament and all this sort of stuff. And he said, yes, we were elected on a mandate to build stronger and build faster and all the rest. And he was, to an extent. It's just how far does that go? He's upset some people. You're going to have to. You know, some environmentalists are pretty upset. Labor is pretty upset because he said, we can't keep doing the things that we've been doing. We got to get moving here. I think a lot of Canadians agree with him on that. His popularity is really good. But he's still got to come back and sort of report what's going on. So we can get a bit into that. And also on this whole thing, a really interesting op-ed. You might have seen it. It was in the Calgary Herald this week, probably ran in the Journal too. Most things duplicate. But it's from a professor of innovation at Mount Royal talking about we're hearing this new trade strategy, this new investment strategy, all these things that are happening, right? That, you know, most Canadians recognize as being a good thing. If you think about it for a second, though, have you heard anything in all of that talk about small business? Or small and medium business even, right? We're talking about major, major industry in a lot of different ways, which, you know, some of these are massive projects. But if you take a look at the economy of this country, a lot of it is built on small and medium business. And if any of this is going to happen, you know, that's one of the areas that we should be focusing on. We aren't. And he also makes the case that, well, in some ways it's tough. It's tough for small business because they haven't grown to the place where, and if any of this is going to happen, you know, that's one of the areas that we should be focusing on. We aren't. And he also makes the case that, well, in some ways it's tough. It's tough for small business because they haven't grown to the place where they could

what's going to happen in British Columbia. But David Eby announcing yesterday that they are going to the polls 2 years earlier than necessary, 1 week later than the municipal elections in British Columbia. So if you're living in BC, you're going to have a municipal election 1 week, and the week later, you got to go back in a provincial election. People won't be happy about that. And then there's just the fact that this is just absolutely opportunistic. He came out yesterday. It was kind of funny. We'll talk with Vaughn Palmer, who is the provincial affairs columnist with the Vancouver Sun at 11:30. But Eby tried to pin this on Trump, talking about we're under attack from Trump and his tariffs and his trade war. Yeah, well, that's been going on for a year and a half. All of a sudden now you need to call an election. I mean, he's not going to stand up and say, hey, listen, the opposition is disintegrating before our eyes. I thought it would be a pretty easy walk for me to get back into government for 4 more years, so I'm going to seize it. But that's what's happening. And now there's people saying it might blow up in his face. David Eby is not popular in British Columbia, not even close. He was a bit of a lame duck before the Conservatives imploded. But they're sort of rallying, and a couple of right-wing parties in BC appear to be planning to come together as one united front behind Lauren Dirksen, who was the interim leader of the Conservative Party. And if they can get their ducks in a row and present a unified alternative to David Eby, this all might blow up on him. This may backfire in a big, big way. So we'll talk with Vaughn Palmer about that coming up at 11:30 today. And we've also got Dan Jones coming up. We got a bunch of law enforcement issues I want to get his take on. We'll sort of put a button on the whole prisoner drop-off in Alberta and what we need to be doing about that. We'll talk a bit about the Parker case out of Calgary yesterday. A 911 operator lost her job. It's part of the review into that tragic case where little Parker went missing, was found days later. And people saying, okay, well, what do we need to do to make sure that doesn't happen? Again, of course, police play a role in that. They're the first responders. So we can talk about that. Lots of things that we can get into with Dan. But let me take a break when we come back. Hey, good news, I guess. We're going to get an extra 13 cents a liter off. On top of the 13 cents we already get from the feds, that's good, right? The province announcing yesterday that the provincial gas tax is going to be lifted too. We'll take that. We'll talk about it when we come back right after this.

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1: 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I think you said it was just like achieving world peace. I just want to say, congratulations.
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16: All right, 780-451-8800-403-9748-255. I got distracted. The new list of names has come out. I always like this day. It's always interesting. I mean, the top 10 list is always fun to look at for baby names in Canada, but it's not the most interesting. I always like the, how do you put it nicely? What would you say, Sarah? The, original, unique names?
17: Like, are you talking you like the more traditional or the different?
16: The different.
17: Out there?
16: It's sometimes always kind of interesting to take a look at, some of the more unique, unusual names. Like, people, you know, some people name their kids, like, Pepsi. Things like that. Like, there's some really, really out there names, which I always find kind of interesting. But for the first time in, I want to say 5 years. Let me check here. Let me make sure I know. Olivia, 9 years as the most popular baby name for girls in Canada. Olivia is out of the top spot. Olivia is no longer number one in Canada. Replaced by the name Charlotte. Charlotte is now the most popular baby name in all of Canada. Wow. No, sorry. 2025, I went to Charlotte. Holy cow. Okay, so you got Charlotte, Olivia, and Emma round out the top three. Wow, okay. Amelia is at number five. Sophia with a PH and Sophia with an F are four and six. Chloe, Maya, and Lily. When did we go back to old-fashioned, old-timey names?
17: Vintage names have been in for a couple years now.
16: You know what's on the boys list?
17: Noah.
16: Noah's number one.
17: Yeah.
16: Has been forever. Oliver.
17: Oliver's been on there for a while.
16: Really?
17: Yeah.
16: It's in sixth spot.
17: Oh, it's dropped. I think it was higher the last couple of years.
16: That's an old-timey name.
17: I think Liam's usually on there.
16: Liam is in third now. But you know what? You know what took Liam out of second spot?
17: Hmm.
16: Theodore.
17: Yeah, you know what? My friend actually just named her one-year-old as Theo.
16: So do they call it Ted or Theo?
17: They started with Theo, but now they're doing Teddy. So I think maybe they just liked that better.
16: Interesting.
17: Yeah.
16: Huh. Okay. I mean, yeah, but it used to be... Everybody wanted the new names, like, and they used to be named after movie stars and
17: that
16: stuff.
17: That was a millennial thing.
16: And then we pivoted back to old-fashioned names?
17: Yeah, like the...
16: Like Charlotte.
17: I think the younger millennials are, like, more into the vintage-y names, and the older millennials wanted something different because they had the vintage-y names, you know?
16: Maybe.
17: Yeah, maybe.
16: Hmm. Interesting. Yeah, okay, so Olivia, no longer the most popular name. Actually, the story on Global is horribly written. It might be. It's in the top three. I don't know if it's the top spot or not. I should have read a little closer, but it just came across wire. Anyway, okay. More interesting, perhaps more important, more impactful to us here in the province of Alberta. Anyway, we heard from the federal government earlier this week. Part of their bill to it's called the Canada Strong Act. Part of it in there says that the federal fuel excise tax will remain lifted until the end of January now, okay? Remember how it came in back at the beginning of the war and it was supposed to expire on Labor Day and they kicked it off to Halloween, I think, and now they're saying now we'll kick it off till January 31st. Regardless, January 31st, 13 cents a liter stays off at the federal level. And now it was announced yesterday that the provincial government is going to lift their provincial fuel tax on gasoline and diesel. It's a full 13 cents a liter on both. And that will come off on October the 1st. The premier is saying, you know, we took a look at it. We decided that it was something that we should do this time around.
18: In the period where we look at the WTI to determine when our program kicks in, it averaged $90.54 over the last month. And so we did also hear from Albertans that they'd rather get relief directly at the pumps. And so that's what we're going to do.
16: So, yeah, what she's talking about there is, remember, they brought in this program that said, based on the price of oil, WTI, when it's over $80 a barrel, we're going to start clawing back the tax. And as you heard her say, it was over $90 a barrel in the quarter from August 18th or the month August 18th to September 15th. So, okay, well, the legislation that she wrote dictates that it comes off. So that's the step that had to be done. And as you heard her say, we heard from Albertans that they would rather just see the gas tax come off, which I don't know, is that an admission of failure with the whole rebate program? Because the last time we did this, we got the $100 cash rebate. Some Albertans did, not everybody did. There was a cutoff, if you remember. And it turns out at the end of the day, the vast majority of Albertans, I shouldn't say the vast majority, but a lot of Albertans didn't. A lot of Albertans simply didn't sign up for it. They didn't go through the process. I guess the $100 wasn't worth it or whatever. So now, and everybody said, why are you making it so complicated? Just take the gas tax off. Save us the 13 cents. Be nice. So that's what they're going to do this time. So as of October the 1st, that 13 cents a liter discount will come off. And we were talking about it this morning in the office. And it's like, for how long? Because we've seen this before. We saw it with the federal tax. I mean, remember that 13 cents a liter federal tax came off back in March. How long did you notice the 13 cent a liter difference? Eventually, it just gets replaced. And, you know, price of oil goes up, price of gas goes up, retailers claw back, whatever the case may be. That 13 cent a liter discount that we'll see on October the 1st, we won't see on October the 7th. You can pretty much take that to the bank. That's typically the way that it works. But the province also did say yesterday that they'll monitor oil prices and see if they need to extend this and whatever they need to do. And they also said they will ensure that the savings are passed on to drivers. They will be monitoring and making sure that any wrongdoing is detected and they will take action against any businesses they find that gouge at the pump. So I guess is don't offer the full 13 cent a liter discount to Alberta. Maybe they give you 5 cents and they pocket 8 cents, whatever. The province says they're going to be monitoring it. They're going to be tracking it. They're really going to come after me if this happens. And I don't know if it will. businesses found guilty of price gouging can be fined by the courts up to $300,000 or receive up to 2 years in jail. So be warned, gas retailers, if you're found guilty of price gouging through all of this, that's a pretty substantial hit. Some people being questioning the timing of all of this. Lori Williams says, yes, there's some Albertans are asking some questions.
19: Those complaints have been in place for months. The response to those complaints is happening and coming into effect 19 days before the referendum vote. So people are understandably raising questions about whether this is meant to influence that vote.
16: Yeah, I don't know if I'm on board with that. How would this influence it? How would this influence the referendum vote? Would it take wind out of the sails of the separatism movement? Why would it? Because the government's being nice? I don't know. I don't know how this necessarily would sway the minds of Albertans. And in reality, they're supposed to be renewing this or reviewing this every quarter, taking a look at it and saying, okay, where's the price of oil? What's it been at? And if it's, you know, over the threshold that we established in our legislation, we've said that we have to pass along the savings to Albertans in the form of gas tax rebates. Now, they did tinker with it and changed it with the $100 rebate that I think turned into a real fiasco. So I don't know. I mean, I guess everything in this province until this is dealt with will literally be viewed as how does this affect what's going on with the referendum? And as I said yesterday, the premier came out and said, well, you know, it's about the 9 questions she wants a mandate on. And I don't know if anybody else in Alberta views the referendum that way, frankly. It's all about the separatist question. I think that's why most people are charged up about doing this, because frankly, the other ones don't really amount to a hill of beans. They don't do anything. They're not changes that Alberta can make anyway. So anyway, do your research and figure out which way you want to vote on those. That's fine. But I think the big one is going to be, and I don't know how this changes that. I don't know how it sort of could influence Albertans to think one way or the other on this. But of course, everything is going to be viewed through that lens for the next month now. It's not even a month, October the 19th. I'm still waiting for my, Sarah, did you get yours? Because you were waiting for your advance ballot too, right?
17: I didn't get it. I checked yesterday.
16: When did it go in the mail?
17: Thursday, the 17th.
16: Me too. That's when mine went in the mail.
17: So my friend was telling me last night at boxing that took 5 days from when they mailed it for her to get it.
16: Well, Sarah, we're now 6 days.
17: But did they deliver on Saturday, Sunday?
16: I don't know.
17: I don't know how Canada Post works.
16: You know what I was thinking is I'm one of the people that gets to my door delivery.
17: Yeah.
16: Did they stop? This is how dumb door-to-door delivery. Did they stop doing that? Remember after the strike, that was one of the things
17: they were supposed to stop.
16: Have they stopped that?
17: I don't know. Are you still getting your flyer?
16: Yeah, I'm still getting my flyer. So no, they haven't stopped it yet.
17: Yeah. No, then it should show up on your door eventually. But have they, like, lowered the amount they're coming to your door?
16: Maybe.
17: So maybe that's what's taking longer?
16: Could be. I don't know. It's been a week. Be a week tomorrow when they... Because if you can go and check on there, it tells you when they approved it, and then they tell you when it went out in the mail. Mine went out in the mail on the 17th. So, yeah, it's been a week now.
17: If we get mail on Saturday, Sunday, yeah, it's been a week. I don't know if we do. I don't check my mailbox that often.
16: It's been a week either way.
17: But you know what I mean? I don't count Saturday, Sunday if they're not doing
16: delivery days. No, but your friend at boxing school, she said 5 days. It's been 5 days.
17: Yeah, from Monday to Friday. It was mailed on Monday, and she got it on Friday.
16: Oh, well, we certainly are not getting that.
17: Apparently not.
16: No, we're waiting longer than that. I'm going to bring my driver's license. Well, I've got it here, but I'm going to photocopy it here.
17: Yeah, I have to do it here, too. I might get you to help me.
16: Hey, you were saying the other day you've never used a photocopier.
17: I've never used a photocopier.
16: Because you lived in the woods? They don't have them in the woods?
17: Yeah.
16: Like, what do you guys do? You got, like, the old carbon paper out there? Mm-hmm. What do you do?
17: Yeah. No, oh, I Sarah, take a picture with my phone.
16: Sarah, it's a photocopier. This isn't... Maybe, like, do we not use photocopiers anymore? Are they old school? We don't do it anymore?
17: Well, I don't know what I would have ever needed to photocopy.
16: I guess, but your mom's a school teacher.
17: Yeah, well, I don't do her photocopying for her. I can laminate.
16: See, now that's even older-fashioned technology than photocopying.
17: Yeah, but I've never used a photocopier.
16: That blows my mind. That absolutely blows my mind. Well, we have one here, and I will be happy to show you how it works. Maybe Derek can show both. So I've had trouble photocopiers hate.
17: Oh, so you don't know how to use it either.
16: I broke the one at Global every day, every single day. We'll see how it goes. But we got to take a break. We'll be back with Dan Jones right after this.
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11: All right, we are back talking with Dan Jones. You know Dan, he's a former EPS member, now teaches criminal justice or justice studies at Northwest College, and he joins us every couple of weeks to talk about law enforcement, policing, justice in our province. Dan, good to see you as always.
12: Nice to see you.
11: I wanted to talk to you about a story. It goes back a little ways, but I haven't had a chance to get your take on it yet. You've seen the video, I'm sure. Prisoners released from correctional facilities in Alberta dropped off in Chinatown, just to the east of downtown. Sort of, the van pulls up, the door opens, so long and good luck, and the van drives away. It seems kind of jarring. There's no policy, really, is there? I mean, what are we supposed to do? Let's start there. What are we supposed to do when we release somebody from one of our correctional facilities? You were a CO.
12: I was, and this isn't new. This isn't a new issue. This is something that's been going on for a long time, because it used to happen right outside of the old police headquarters.
11: Right downtown.
12: Let them out. They're gone. After they moved the remand center, they would drive them right back to that same spot that they used to let them out, the old remand center. And I know corrections have said that this isn't a practice that happens, and now they're kind of caught in a little bit on video.
11: Yeah.
12: What should happen is they should make sure that the person is being released to something. Like, whether it's a shelter or whatever.
11: Family, friends.
12: It doesn't, and it hasn't for years. And then again, you think about that just from a perspective of what do you expect that person to do now?
11: Yeah.
12: All of a sudden, and then we talk about this revolving door. We get this revolving door conversation, which drives me a bit, it bothers me, because there's a whole bunch of things that we need to be doing, and reintegration is where we fail the most with individuals leaving in carceral settings, whether it's a remand or Fort Saskatchewan jail after their sentence has expired, or even the Edmonton Max.
11: Yeah.
12: It's what do we do? And just to put these people in a place where, you know, we know there's drug issues. We know that there's all these things, and you put them right back into that. It's inappropriate. So there needs to be some figuring out a way to hand off people to something.
11: Part of me thinks so. I mean, in reality, and you know, my experience with this is like the movies, Blues Brothers. You know, Jake's done. The door slides open and out he goes. And there's Eldwood. Like, you're done. Your sentence has been served. Your responsibility to the state and the state's responsibility to you kind of ends there, doesn't it?
12: And I think that's kind of the problem, is that's the way we've kind of looked at it.
11: Yeah,
12: but
11: yeah.
12: There's no... How do we help
11: success,
12: these individuals get success?
11: Yeah.
12: How do we stop that revolving door? We stop that revolving door by giving people opportunity to have a place to live, have a place to eat. Because you drop someone off at 3 in the morning, 2 in the morning, whatever,
11: yeah.
12: in the middle of downtown, where are they going to go? What are they going to do? And now they don't have food, they don't have this, they don't have that. And I guarantee you, their phones aren't charged. They probably have a phone.
11: Yeah,
12: but it's been sitting in a locker, and a remand center's not charging your phone for you, or Fort Saskatchewan's not charging your phone for you. So now you got to find a place to charge your phone, to get a hold of your family, to get in contact with people. Like, it's one of those things that, yeah, is the state's job technically done? Sure.
11: Yeah, yeah.
12: Is the obligation to provide safety to the community part of the role of the correctional services groups? Yeah. So by providing that is handoffs. Like, and we have different shelters. Like, there's the one shelter that's run really well by Enoch in the old Forum Inn across from Rexall Place.
11: Right. Yeah.
12: That shelter is the best run shelter, I would say, that I've ever seen. And they intake all night long.
11: So okay.
12: Why not?
11: So there's options.
12: There's options. The Hope Mission, they're not intoxicated, so they wouldn't go to Spady. But there's all these places. Why not go to those places and drop them off there rather than in the middle of Chinatown?
11: Does it speak to, and you know, I was talking with our municipal affairs panel about this yesterday. This is not the city's problem by any stretch of the imagination. When you're talking criminal justice, you're talking mental health, you're talking addiction. This is social services. This is the province's bailiwick. This is their job. And we hear the cities all the time saying, well, you're just dropping it on us. This isn't, you know, we need some help. Is this more of that?
12: Absolutely. And I'm not to be political in any way, but it doesn't matter what provincial government's been in place.
11: Right, yeah.
12: This has been going on for years.
11: Forever, yeah.
12: So,
11: yeah.
12: But it is. The province responsibility is exactly these social services and making sure that these individuals are connected with social services prior to their leaving a jail. Like, it's oftentimes not... it's not a sudden thing.
11: No, right? Exactly.
12: Like, in remand center, there's times where a person goes to court and then they get bail and all of a sudden they get released and then they can't hold them anymore, whatever. So there are those sometimes sudden things. But for the most part, you have time. And there are people that are employed specifically in correctional services, both provincially and federally, that's job is to work with these individuals before they get released. So what are they doing? Where is the release plan that they've come up with? They're paid to do this while
11: the
12: person's incarcerated.
11: Yeah.
12: So why are we not release planning for these individuals prior to their being put back in community?
11: I know people who have gone through residential rehabilitation, in provincial facilities. You're not allowed to leave until you have a plan in place, and they want to see it. They want to know, where are you going? So they've had the thought of saying, okay, we're not going to just throw you back out into the street. We know what's going to happen. So what halfway house are you going to? Who are you living with? You need to have something. So, I mean, it does happen in other instances.
12: Oh, it does. And I worked in the system, and I remember even working with people that have gotten a hold of me that were in an institution and they didn't do any of that. And they've been in an institution for 16 years.
11: Wow.
12: And they've never rented an apartment.
11: Right,
12: and
11: yeah.
12: They don't have a reference to get an apartment. And I've actually worked with people, and my brother and I have actually taken his truck and helped a person move and get stuff. And we've done this more than once, and we're not getting paid for that.
11: Yeah.
12: But these people at least had someone that they could call on the outside that would give them a hand. And I know other people who have done it too.
11: Well, I've talked to the Criminal Trial Lawyers Association. She said, yeah, some defense lawyers will say, call me when you get out because you're going to be in trouble and I'll get you to something somewhere.
12: Yes. And is that the justice? Is that the defense lawyer's role? And is it my job? No. Is it the system's job? They would argue potentially no, but I would argue that it is. That reintegration of incarcerated people is absolutely the job of the Correctional Service of Canada and the Correctional Service of Alberta, because that is what keeps people right. from committing crimes again if that's, we reintegrate them properly.
11: It's that standard argument of you're going to save money in the long run. It might cost you some money. It might be a little more complicated. There might have to be a process. But it's going to prevent people from ending up right back where they just left.
12: 100%. And actually, it's funny that we're talking about this because the University of Alberta Prison Project, led by Dr. Sandra Baserius and Dr. Kevin Haggerty, they're doing research on reintegration right now where,
11: oh, okay.
12: well, where people are getting out of jail and they're interviewing them over and over again multiple times throughout, I don't even know if it's 3 or 6 months, trying to figure out when you look at the, yeah. where's the points where someone
11: look
12: gets
11: like? Yeah.
12: re-back
11: yeah.
12: into jail. And there's a great book called Homeward by Bruce Western out of the U.S. He's a professor, I can't think of what university, and he did the same thing. And it's all very interesting because we know the answers. The answers are connection,
11: yep.
12: place to live, employment.
11: Yeah.
12: But we're not doing it.
11: Yeah, exactly.
12: And then we get mad about this person recommitting an offense. Well, if you've been in jail for 16 years, the world has changed significantly.
11: Now,
12: and we're talking about the people in Chinatown, so they're going to be short timers. They're going to be like two years less a day or remand. But at the same time, even if you're Fort Saskatchewan and you did 2 years in prison and you just get left out,
11: yeah.
12: That's 2 years is a long time.
11: No, it's a very long time.
12: And
11: sure.
12: things change in 2 years, right? And we have things like, you know, crime-free multi-housing, where if you have a criminal record that is this recent, you can't live there.
11: Yeah.
12: So
11: yeah.
12: not only do we now have a housing crisis in the province
11: yeah.
12: already.
11: Yeah.
12: Now you have less opportunities for these individuals leaving.
11: Yeah. Disqualifying from a bunch of stuff to begin with. Yeah.
12: Yeah.
11: It is crazy. Yeah. Okay. We'll take a quick break and come back and talk about some other issues.

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14: All right, we're back. We're chatting with Dan Jones. A story out of Calgary yesterday, I'm sure you saw this one. City of Calgary saying that 911 operators broke rules, leading to a delay of almost an hour before the alert went out for Parker Wells. We haven't talked much about the 911 system. We all just sort of assume that it's there and it's going to work the way that it's supposed to. But, I mean, they're humans just like anything else, right? I mean, it's a system we need to... I mean, like, it's not a search for blame, the premier says. I think she's right. They're just trying to identify where things fell apart. And they said, well, this is one area, right?
15: Yeah, and you think about, I think 911 operators are kind of the unsung heroes of...
14: Can you imagine?
15: Oh, what we do, as first responders, but at the same time, they're also overrepresented in issues around post-traumatic stress and stuff like
14: I believe it, yeah, of course.
15: Because one of the things that doesn't happen for these folks is... closure often. they hear the initial call, and it can be horrific, and then they never know what happens.
14: Right, yeah.
15: Because it's
14: yeah.
15: just not, they're not going to follow up on every single call when you take hundreds of calls a day. You're not going to go and say, ask the police, hey, what was this? And unfortunately, I think our brains are wired to focus negatively. So oftentimes these folks are hear these horrible things and then have the negative thoughts that and don't think that it turned out in a positive fashion.
14: Sure. Yeah, exactly.
15: So it's, you have that. And then you have, like, I can think of numerous examples of where a 911 operator or dispatcher or whatever took a call and it was, seemed unbelievable at the time.
14: Right, yeah.
15: And
14: yeah.
15: it didn't make any sense and it seemed... And there are calls that are unbelievable and that don't make any sense. So it's not like they're making these mistakes all the time. It's just that sometimes one of these ones ends up slipping through a crack and then it results in something potentially horrific like this case in Calgary. I think it was the Michael White case, and it came out in court that the 911 operator originally kind of dismissed because Leanne White's car was parked down and there was some credit cards and stuff strewn around.
14: Yeah, her purse was in it, yeah.
15: So they kind of came in, the call came in, and the dispatcher kind of thought, yeah, this isn't that big of a deal.
14: Right,
15: it
14: yeah.
15: didn't seem like that big a deal because no one knew that Leanne White was missing
14: or yeah, exactly, yeah.
15: But that then becomes this, well, you would have had more earlier time. You would have known this more quickly if you'd have sent somebody and you'd have done this and you evaluated this differently. Well, that's easy to do in hindsight, right? Everything is easy to do with that 1,000-yard
14: gaze. For sure,
15: gaze.
14: For sure, yeah.
15: When you're sitting there, and if you've ever been in a 911 operating center or a dispatching center or police, that light's going constantly.
14: Yeah, right.
15: And
14: yeah.
15: there's someone waiting on that line that might be in a significantly dangerous circumstance. And so you're evaluating this quickly, going, yeah, this isn't that important. We'll deal with it later. Yeah, blah, blah, blah. And then, or, yeah, we'll get someone there right now. And then someone gets there. Like, I vividly remember I get this call, a domestic violence call. Mm-hmm. And it was 911. We get there. My partner and I get there. And we can hear banging and screaming inside the door of this apartment. We kick in the door because no one's answering it. And there was one person in there.
14: Really?
15: Yelling at himself. Right? It was a mental, and it becoming
14: mental,
15: a mental
14: health issue.
15: Call.
14: Yeah, yeah, yeah.
15: Now, it came in as we were worried that someone was being killed.
14: Of course,
15: killed,
14: yeah, yeah.
15: But it wasn't what it is. And so often the police respond, and as well as mine is mostly from policing, obviously, but EMS, they at fire even respond to things that sound one way and then turn out the other way.
14: Of course, yeah.
15: And this happens on both sides of the coin. It's sometimes... It should have been,
14: or it's way worse.
15: Way worse, or... Yeah. yeah. And I think that there is going to be mistakes because humans are involved. But we need humans involved. That's not an argument to make.
14: Exactly,
15: yeah. AI or anything like that. That's...
14: But I'm kind of like, it makes sense. You're right. Like, I am kind of surprised that 911 operators are sort of filtering through this stuff, but they have to, right? We can't respond to every single call that comes in, I guess.
15: Absolutely not. And I remember having stories and talking to people that worked up in communications when I was there, that a person called 911 because they lost their wallet.
14: Right.
15: You have to sift through those things.
14: For sure.
15: You're not going to send a police out to a guy lost his wallet. You're going to say, come into a police station and report your wallet stolen. But it's these things that, so they're dealing with these things on a regular basis, on a constant basis. And yeah, they're going to make mistakes.
14: Yeah, exactly.
15: And those mistakes sometimes are catastrophic.
14: They're going to have tragic outcomes. Where do police fit in? There's a big push now to try and make sure that we have some kind of a system in place when it comes to particularly neurodivergent people that, you know, like Parker wandered away from a day home in Calgary and tragically lost his life. I mean, they want indigo alerts, something akin to an amber alert, but, you know, it doesn't deal with missing children, of course, or abducted children. It deals with autistic children and you know, patients with dementia. Does that work? Do those alerts actually work? And I've talked to people who say, nah, typically they don't.
15: They're not really one of those things that you don't have.
14: Can't hurt, I guess.
15: It's something.
14: Yeah.
15: But you don't have an infinite number of resources to go look for these missing people.
14: Yeah.
15: And, you know, not to minimize anything, but I think that I might be a little bit off on the numbers, but I think it'll be roughly close. I think the police roughly get 3,500 missing person reports a year. And of that, a very small percentage of people are actually missing.
14: Actually missing, yeah. Or in jeopardy in some way.
15: You can't just stop the entire police service and go start searching for people. It's just not the way it works.
14: Yeah, yeah.
15: Now, one of the things I think that has been done in different places is GPS tags on people's clothes.
14: Yeah, yeah.
15: If you have a person who's vulnerable and you know that they're a family member, put a GPS tracker on them, and that's not in any way to be rude or whatever.
14: They sell shoes for kids that you can slip an AirTag into,
15: yeah,
14: right?
15: They
14: designed them.
15: Use of AirTags, there was, I think it was in Saskatchewan, there was a thing on a phone, and I can't remember, they were talking about doing, I don't know if they ever did it, where if a person who was in a vulnerable space, like working in the sex trade or whatever, and they didn't touch their phone for a certain amount of time, that it would send like a beacon.
14: Okay, yeah, yeah.
15: And be like, this person's here, and then that would go to the police, and then the police could go see that person. I don't know if that ever got off the ground, and it was being talked about in a few different places. So like in case of emergency, break glass that this person missing.
14: Yeah, yeah.
15: But I do think that we have the technology now.
14: We do. Yeah.
15: And if we know that a person is vulnerable and potentially going to go missing, and is specifically when someone is nonverbal.
14: Yeah. Yeah. Exactly.
15: That we could have that AirTag, and then give the police an opportunity to go and find the person.
14: I think it's so hard, like you say, in these kind of instances, you know, you can't respond to everyone. Obviously, this is a case, you know, an 11-year-old child. I'm sure it would rally all the resources and everything like that. But as you say, it's really tough to tell what the reality of the situation is, right? And you don't know sometimes until it's too late. Nobody wanted this to happen. And nobody said, oh, no, don't worry. But sometimes it's just mistakes happen, right? So you try and close up those loopholes as best you can.
15: Absolutely, and that's what fatality inquiries are for.
14: Exactly,
15: right?
14: That's what's happening right now.
15: Right? It's not to spend blame and push out blame. It's to, how do we do better? If we know better, we can do better. How do we do better next time? And hopefully we prevent this tragedy from happening. But it's unfortunate, because tragedies are going to happen. And we're always going to look back and say, this could have been done differently, or that could have been done differently. And by everything I saw, Calgary Police Service and everyone rallied around this case extremely, and they put a lot of resources into it, which I think was amazing. And I think they did a great job. It's just the unfortunate thing is the outcome was nowhere near what anyone wanted.
14: That's the thing. And like you say, the response and, you know, I mean, people, like just Calgarians searching and going out on foot and everything. But what they're saying is where the breakdown was that original roughly 1 hour delay before 911 passed it on to the police. But they're saying the group home, the day home where he was at, said, well, no, don't report him as missing. And then phoned back 45 minutes later and said, okay, we better report him as missing. So who makes that call, right?
15: Well, you know, it's interesting. A recent situation that I was aware of from a senior's home.
14: Yeah, same thing. Yeah.
15: It wasn't until 8 hours later that the senior was missing that the senior's home even phoned the family.
14: The family, not even police?
15: Not even police.
14: Oh, boy. Yeah, that's not how it's supposed to work.
15: It's not how it's supposed to work. Yeah. Now, that one ended positively and the individual was found and it was was what it was. But still, someone's gone for 8 hours from our home.
14: Yeah.
15: That's another one of those things. We have to look at the policies of the residences, and we got to look at the policies of 911 and all these things to make sure these things don't happen.
14: Do it as best you can. Like you say, tragedies will undoubtedly occur, but you try and minimize them and limit as many as you can. Dan, out of time again. We'll do this in a couple weeks.
15: Sounds good.
14: We'll be back right after this.
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28: From the National Newsroom of the Canadian Press, I'm Karen Rebo. A federal judge has temporarily blocked U.S. President Donald Trump's move to ban three news outlets from the White House grounds and said CNN, MS Now, and Politico must have their access restored. The ruling, released well after midnight, is the latest development in an escalating showdown between Trump and media outlets whose coverage he dislikes. Trump announced on Friday he was banning those outlets, assailing what he called fake news. The outlets argued in Wednesday's hearing they were singled out because of the content of their coverage and called the ban a blatant violation of the First Amendment. U.S. District Judge Timothy Kelly ended the hearing without ruling, but early Thursday he issued a temporary restraining order that will be in effect for 14 days. Such orders are typically designed to preserve the status quo pending a closer review of the case by the court. Prime Minister Mark Carney has shared that he studied the possibility of U.S.-led military action in Canada. More from Canadian Press reporter John Kennedy.
29: During an interview with the New York Times, Carney didn't provide details about the planning, but said it would have been irresponsible not to examine the possibility that he calls an extreme tail risk. He also discussed plans to reduce Canada's reliance on the Starlink satellite internet service provided by Elon Musk and the possibility of finding alternatives to U.S.-made F-35 fighter jets.
28: U.S. President Trump has repeatedly mused about turning Canada into the 51st state. The Times says Carney disclosed that he and Trump speak frequently, even since trade talks collapsed last month. A Canadian AI pioneer and the heads of two major American AI companies have pleaded with the United Nations to set controls on artificial intelligence.
30: Canada's Joshua Bengio urged the UN Security Council not to dismiss warnings about AI as some sort of marketing stunt. He says AI poses three main threats.
31: First, catastrophic misuse, for example, by terrorists. Second, power concentration. And third, loss of control of AI.
30: Bengio calls the threat unprecedented, but says there are solutions, like including international agreements on technical options that would make AI safe by design. But the United States continues to reject any effort to regulate the technology. Jason Wide, The Canadian Press.
28: Defense Minister David McGuinty says the military background of the man killed after a shooting Sunday night outside a Belleville, Ontario synagogue is deeply concerning. Sean Ward served with the Canadian Armed Forces from 2017 until 22, and media reports citing anonymous sources say he left the military after refusing a COVID-19 vaccine. Investigators have not released a motive for the shooting at the Sons of Jacob synagogue, which occurred while worshippers were gathering for Yom Kippur. A police officer wounded in the exchange of gunfire outside remains in critical but stable condition. This is the Canadian Press. In sports, 1 year after making it to the World Series, the Toronto Blue Jays will not be making a return to the postseason. Toronto was officially eliminated from the American League wildcard race when they lost the first game of their doubleheader, 4-2, to the Orioles in Baltimore. The Jays lost the second game, too, 4-2, and they're off today as Baltimore's slim playoff hopes remain alive. The Boston Red Sox clinched a wildcard spot with their win over Cleveland. Cleveland still holds the top spot in the AL Central, one game over Chicago after the White Sox lost to KC. In the NFL, the Atlanta Falcons are set to visit the Green Bay Packers in Thursday night football action, and George Gillette Jr., the former majority owner of the NHL's Montreal Canadiens, has died at 87. Gillette bought the Bell Center and a majority stake in the Canadiens in January 2001 and sold it all to the Molson family in 2009. From the Canadian Press, I'm Karen Rebo.
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14: All right, we are back just after 11 o'clock. Sarah was showing me some of your texts about Ella Langley and her music. You're all mean. People don't like Ella. Hey, Sarah?
1: People are very hit or miss on country music.
14: Yeah, I get it. I was that way. I was the same way for a long, long time. But yeah, that's Ella Langley, who I think is like, well, she's probably the biggest star in country music right now. She's having a year, that's for sure. Mark Carney at the UN General Assembly continuing to meet with different officials following his investment summit in Canada and the introduction of his first piece of legislature as government, which is the Canada Strong Act. The Canada Strong Act is the one that sort of puts into law a lot of the things that Mark Carney has been talking about for a very, very long time. Unlocking Canada's economic potential, energy superpowers, build fast, build better, all that stuff, right? One policy, one procedure, 1 year to approval, all these sorts of things. It's been a focus of this prime minister to increase Canada's self-reliance and reduce our reliance on the United States. And there's a bunch of different things that go into it. So it's, you've got investment on one side, you've got trade on the other side, tackling it all, putting it together. One thing, and I was reading an op-ed in the Calgary Herald about this and thought, this is absolutely true. We don't hear a lot about small business. There's a lot of big announcements about big spending. We're going to build icebreakers. We're going to build pipelines. Okay. That's great. It's all good. But are we missing out on here? So the author of that op-ed joins us now to talk about that piece of the puzzle, which I think is pretty important. Simon Raby is a professor of innovation and entrepreneurship at the Bissett School of Business at Mount Royal University. Simon, thank you for joining us. I really appreciate your time.
2: Thanks very much, Shay, for inviting me onto the show today.
14: I really enjoyed the op-ed. I think you made a point that I had missed, and I'm glad you brought it up, which is, you know, we hear this talk about the trade story and the investment story, and whether or not they work together or they're one and the same, but we don't hear a lot of talk about how small business or medium-sized business in Canada sort of fits into that conversation. Or is the government looking at that? It seems somewhat overlooking it, right?
2: Yeah, I mean, ultimately, we talk a lot about these big numbers, huge investments coming in, and they are critical to the economy in Canada and obviously within this province. But small businesses make up the majority of businesses across Canada in this province. You know, there's 156,000 of them across the province. And we need to be thinking about what are we doing also to support those organizations so they can step up to and achieve the ambitions and goals that they want to and need to in this framework. So, it's essential that the capacity is there in the economy to absorb this type of investment. And those are things that I've been sort of looking into.
14: Now, where would you see the potential for small and medium business to fit? Because you also write about, I guess, a lack of progress that many of these size companies have had in trying to sort of scale up and to expand, particularly their export side of their operations, these sorts of things, which hasn't really happened despite lots of opportunities. So where do you think they fit? How capable would they be of being part of all of this?
2: Yeah, I mean, one thing I would say is that we often get confused between this notion of growth and companies that are scaling. So yeah. I think that there's often a conversation between those two worlds, and that's not well understood across the ecosystem. So just to give you a little bit of a sense of where I'm coming from with that, globally, and all the evidence shows that companies grow in episodes. Episodes last on average only around 3 to 6 years. And only about 1 in 7 companies ever achieves a second growth episode. So most businesses start small, stay small, and ultimately exit without achieving their full aspirations for growth. So that's a real challenge there. So ultimately, it's the leaders of these companies that have to be equipped and able to catalyze new episodes of growth. And so they've got a second growth episode. So most businesses start small, stay small, and ultimately exit without achieving their full aspirations for growth. So that's a real challenge there. So ultimately, it's the leaders of these companies that have to be equipped and able to catalyze new episodes of growth. And so you've got to look at these catalytic

0: bringing those things together, what technology allows you to do these days is to separate that cost base in your organization from the revenue curve.
1: Yeah,
0: you know,
1: yeah.
0: So we talk about these lovely hockey stick growth sort of trajectories. And that's true scalability. However, for companies to achieve that scalability, there's a number of things that have to happen internally. And I think a lot of the time when it comes to this export conversation, we get pulled into some of the more basic elements of the conversation, which are often what kind of export support do these companies require? And we miss, I think, some of the bigger challenges that these businesses are dealing with of how do they actually become scalable.
1: Right.
0: And so again, a lot of the research that I've done looks into aspects like that.
1: Yeah, and you've come up with sort of a model, right? You call it the orb test. It sort of answers some of those questions because, like you say, there has to be the capacity, the capability of the business to meet those opportunities. Tell us a bit about the orb test.
0: Yeah, I mean, a big piece of research I conducted was back in 2017, 2016, when I first came to the province, so 10 years ago. And then I've looked over that last 10 years and what's really changed there. And one of the big things that we find time and time again is that businesses, so when we look at orb, businesses, first of all, they get and build a business model that often has relevance to their local environment, so their local region, but doesn't always travel well abroad. And so, you know, the business model is part of that aspect. Resources is part of it as well. So, you know, we've already spoken about the tech, the talent, the capital, how the business is deploying those resources internally and externally is essential. But the organization piece, obviously this comes to being orb, is the piece that often gets left to the last, sort of the end of the puzzle, really. And it's one of the most critical parts. And I think it's the bit that we often do not talk enough about. So this is beyond leadership development. It's beyond the sophistication and professionalization of companies. It's all that decision-making, how we work with people, that internal wiring that you have in a business. And can that work effectively when you start to cross the borders with the products and services and the value that you want to deliver into those markets? And so together, organization, resources, the business model, these all come together. And it, therefore, it's more than just this sort of conversation of which relationships do I need for market access into new markets. We have to bring all these other elements together. And we therefore need support out there in the ecosystem that's supporting companies to achieve that.
1: How do we do that? I mean, it makes perfect sense what you're talking about here. We focus a lot on market access and all the rest, but what does this situation, the moment that we're in, what does that require of small business and those who support small business to do differently? Like you've touched on a lot of things here. If we wanted to put a plan in place to sort of capitalize on this moment, what does that look like?
0: I'd say the first thing is that we shouldn't just always think of, and you've talked about market access, I call it sort of channel, really. We shouldn't just see that as the only reason why companies aren't exporting. And so if we come to that conversation with that lens and say it's all to do with market access and channel, I don't think that we're going to have the result ultimately in the economy and across Canada that we would ultimately hope to achieve. We have to come to that conversation with a bit of a diagnostic mindset of looking at organizations and looking at actually where are the constraints within the business model, where are the constraints within the resources they have, and where are the constraints within the organization, the way that they organize themselves, and what do we need to do to enable them to get to the next level in those different areas. And so there's a range of different programs that have typically are out there in the ecosystem. I mean, I founded one back in 2021 called Growth Catalyst, which works with these leaders of small to mid-sized companies, takes them through a growth strategy process, but very much looks at that capability aspect that is so important within this conversation. Internationalization, market access and channel is an overlay of that. It's one of the aspects that you can dig deeper into, but you can also dig deeper into the technology component. You can dig deeper into the capital raising component. These are all ways that leaders can ultimately catalyze growth in their business. It's not all about channel. So I would just say, let's not just have this conversation about market access. Let's also talk about the building of the capacity within these leaders and also their businesses of how they take that organization to the next level.
1: Yeah, it makes such great sense. Simon, thank you so much for the chat today. I really do appreciate your time.
0: Thanks a lot, Shay, and have a great rest of the day.
1: You too. Thanks so much. That is Simon Raby.

0: Some great points. Something that I think we haven't talked much about. He's a professor of innovation and entrepreneurship at the Bissett School of Business at Mount Royal University. 780-451-8800, 403-974-8255. I'll take Ben here before we take a break. Go ahead, Ben.
1: Hey, Shay, real quick here. I would work for a company with that. I would consider a large business.
0: Okay.
1: And we are supported by a lot of small businesses. But without the big business in place, a lot of the small businesses aren't going to survive. Like, you know, I mean, it's fine to say that small businesses need to be nurtured and looked after, but you need a catalyst.
0: Sure.
1: To,
0: yeah.
1: You know, to take a look at the Nisku Industrial Park, for example. The only reason that whole industrial park, and it's big, exists is because of the oil industry.
0: Oh, absolutely. There's no question that a lot of small businesses exist supporting big businesses, right? There's no doubt about that.
1: Absolutely. So I don't know what more you can do to help small business than to make sure that there's lots and lots of great big businesses. Because, you know, a Tim Hortons owner supporting the Kentucky Fried Chicken owner across the street is not an economy. I mean, they're supporting each other, but it's not going to create and grow the economy. We need big businesses to increase the number of small businesses, I think, anyway.
0: I think you make a good point, Ben. There's no question that, you know, the major industries that we're talking about being supported by some of these plans, that absolutely contributes and trickles down to, not trickles down, but it is part of, you know, what small business does in this country. But I'm just taking a look at here. Small business represents 46.5% of the total private labor force in the entire country, 46.6%. Small business make up 98.2% of all employer businesses in Canada. So the vast majority of businesses. So you're right. We spend a lot of attention on the big ones, and a lot of the smaller ones are there to support the bigger ones, but it's huge. We're talking about a tremendous number of people and a huge sector of the economy. Let me take a quick break. We'll be back and talk more about, like I say, Mark Carney was sort of asked some questions about, well, what are you doing here? What is the plan? And when do we get to know more about it? Well, I'll give you some of his comments on that right after this.
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18: So this is all part and parcel of Mark Carney's plan to build Canada strong, right? That was a campaign promise. That was a campaign slogan. That's what it was all about at the time. And this week, we saw legislation brought forward to do some of those things. Now, some of the things in this legislation are pretty controversial. It's the Build Canada or Canada Strong Act, sorry, the Canada Strong Act, Bill C-39. It's huge. It's 250 pages long. And it does a bunch of different things in a bunch of different areas. And the things that have really caught the attention of some people is, one, changing the way we do approval for major projects in this country, right? It's going to be 1 year. It's going to be done. There's going to be one review. It's going to take 1 year, and that's it. Environmental groups have said, well, what does this mean for all the environmental regulations that we're supposed to have? Indigenous groups have raised concerns. Carney has actually said a lot of major projects are just going to be removed right out of the federal impact assessment that caused so much consternation here in the province. There's actually a court challenge against it. And he said, okay, we'll get rid of it. This is part of what he said he needed to do. We got to build like we've never built before. We've got to move away from the United States, and this is part of how we do it. There's another piece of this legislation that says the labor minister will be given new, well, they say it's not new powers, it's just clarity around powers to step in and end a work stoppage, and they're not new because the federal labor minister has done this many, many times in recent work stoppages in this country. But again, the word national interest gets tossed in. If a project is in the national interest, we're going to fast track it. We're going to get into a different approval process. We're going to make it happen. If a strike is ending a strike is in the national interest, well, go ahead. The labor minister can step in and say enough is enough. Organized labor has said, no, you can't do that. We've got a right to strike in this country, and basically you're blowing that up. And it's all built in, well, we got to do things differently. So Carney was actually, he got in front of some Canadian reporters yesterday, and they were asking him about it. Like, you're doing a lot of things here. upending a lot of policy. In some cases, you know, you could argue, and I'm sure some people will argue legally, that the right to strike, the charter right to strike, is being impinged here, and there'll be a court challenge. So they were talking to Carney about, said, do you have a mandate? Do you think you're in a position to just go ahead and do all this?
13: We have a mandate to build Canada strong, to diversify our partnerships, to make Canada stronger, more independent, more resilient. All of those aspects are doing so. The House of Commons passed budget 2025. We explicitly said in budget 2025 we're going to look at ownership options for airports. The House of Commons passed the relevant components of the spring update, where we again made clear that we were looking for the options there. Developing an alliance for the future with the European Union, which is based on Canada becoming more sovereign, building on our strengths from critical minerals to energy to space-based technologies, being truly sovereign in a variety of technologies. That's good for Canada. That makes us stronger. That'll create opportunity for Canadians, create huge opportunities for young Canadians. So, yes, it's absolutely, absolutely on. And you know, all of these cases... In all of these cases, to be clear, Parliament, there's a reason why we send MPs to Parliament. Things change over the life of a Parliament, the four-year life of a, or at least theoretical life of a Parliament. Things change. And we expect our MPs, myself included, to react to those events, to work together in the best interests of the country, to vote with their conscience and decide. So these decisions will be subject to parliamentary approval.
18: Which is true, and they are now being introduced in the House of Commons. It's a lot easier to say that when you have a majority in the House of Commons than when you don't, and he does now. So the reality is he is in a position with a majority government in the House of Commons. If he wants it to happen, it's going to happen. That's the way government works in this country. Don't get it mixed. You got a majority government, you want something to happen, it's going to happen. But he was talking about, you know, and I think a lot of Canadians agree with him, especially on the approval stuff. Like, you absolutely have to sort of figure that out. He pointed to a bunch of different projects. He talked about a new rail bypass in Quebec following the Lac-Mégantic disaster. He said, you know, it took years, took more than 10 years to build this thing. And he said, we can't do that anymore. He said, we've taken so long under the last government. The timelines under the last government were so long that businesses just said, we're done. We're out. We're not. We know that when it comes to pipelines. We know that the resistance, the back and forth with government, the process, the approvals, all the costs went up, the timelines got long to the point where you can't find private business that now wants to come in and actually do it anymore because it just doesn't make sense. So they've abandoned it. So Carney's right when he says, we can't allow that to happen anymore. If we want to do this and we want to build these kind of projects in this country, we've got to build these kind of projects in this country. And we've got to find ways of doing it, you know, in a way that makes sense, not just financially, but for a business to look at it and say, okay, it's going to be a year. We're going to know one way or another in a year. Now, Carney's saying, if you're going to say no in a year. That's literally what he said yesterday. It doesn't need to be longer than that. Business needs to know where we're headed and where we're going. So I think on that one, I think the labor code is going to end up being a big fight. Unions will fight this one tooth and nail. But again, that'll be up to the courts to see where that goes. Speaking of mandates, David Eby in British Columbia has announced that voters in that province will be headed to the polls. I don't know how many of them wanted to be sent to the polls twice in a week, but it's going to happen. Because the Conservative Party has just blown up in the last month. And, well, frankly, he smells blood and he's, I think, being opportunistic. We'll talk about that when we come back after the news.

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17: Donald Trump is attacking our workers. He's targeting our businesses, and he is threatening our sovereignty. He's threatening our ability to make decisions for ourselves about who we buy from, about the direction we set. This is exactly what Trump wants. He wants to weaken us. He wants to divide us. He wants to drive up our costs and put our businesses and our workers at risk.
18: That's British Columbia Premier David Eby as he yesterday called a snap election, he claims, in response to the threats posed by U.S. President Donald Trump and his trade war. Okay, those aren't new. Anyway, the reaction has come in pretty fast and furious, saying we don't want this. It's other opposition parties. The Green Party came out. The mayor of Vancouver came out. Said, this is crazy. What are we doing here? But anyway, what's happening? And so people in BC will go to the polls on October the 24th to vote for a provincial election, 1 week after they go to the polls for the municipal elections. So back-to-back election cycles for the people of British Columbia. Vaughn Palmer is the provincial affairs columnist with the Vancouver Sun and joins us now to break it all down. Vaughn, thanks for your time. I appreciate you squeezing us in today.
10: Good. Good to be talking to you in Alberta. Things going well there, I hope.
18: Yeah, well, for once, Vaughn, we aren't the crazy province in Confederation. We're crazy, but not the craziest. Maybe I can put it, it's always crazy here in Alberta, but I think you guys are kind of, you're taking over that mantle at least for the next little while here.
10: Yeah, we had a stretch in the 1990s where we went through a lot of premiers and everybody joked that, you know, the funniest comedy hit on the CBC was, and now the news from British Columbia. So we're kind of back in that territory again. Yeah, we've had a very wild first 24 hours of our election campaign, and the electoral map is, and the landscape is being reorganized even as we speak.
18: I mean, Vaughn, EB comes out and says, you know, it's because of Donald Trump and his trade war. I guess he can't come out and say it's because I see an opportunity I may never get again as the opposition sort of implodes. You don't want to be quite that craven, but it seems to me all the reaction is, boy, this is one of the most opportunistic moves we've ever seen a premier make anywhere. And they're always opportunistic.
10: Yeah, I mean, we have fixed election dates here, and most of our elections have been held on a four-year cycle. So it is unusual, actually, for us to get a snap election. We had one in 2020, and this is the second one. EB's going 2 years early. In his speech yesterday, we did a count, 22 references to Donald Trump, 30 references to the Americans in one form or another, virtually no references to his own record that he's running on. And the whole thing, you know, is predicated on this idea that the opposition is in total chaos, bitterly divided, fighting among itself and going nowhere. The problem with that is that was the situation last week.
18: Yes.
10: But the premier has had one measurable success already, and it wasn't intentional. He's united the right.
18: Yeah.
10: Most of the people who quit the Conservative Party in BC came back this week. They're all back. The leader of the Conservative Party, Carolyn Findley, who was a drag on the party's political fortunes and a disastrous leader, she quit on Sunday. So all of a sudden, Eby, as I said, he was going to run against Donald Trump and against a bitterly divided, chaotic opposition. And I mean, the Trump stuff, Canadians, I think, are united in their loathing of Donald Trump, but they're also looking to the prime minister for the leadership on that. I don't think they expect the provincial premier to really take that issue very far. Certainly Eby hasn't. So he's got a problem. He's called a snap election, and half of his strategy, running against a divided opposition, is already on the shelf.
18: And, I mean, he, the reason he's trying to do this is because we got to paint the picture. David Eby is not popular, right? Like, he's doing this because he thinks he has an opposition that's almost non-existent. Yeah. But like you say, they're rallying quickly. But, I mean, just present a viable option, and you got a pretty good shot, right? Like, Eby is not popular in B.C.
10: He was on a political death watch at the end of June. He had a 31% approval rating, the second worst in Canada. His government was in serious trouble for deficits, debt, borrowing, spending, public safety, unable to keep the emergency wards open. There was a long list of problems he had. And in fact, his own party had started discussing, we're going to have to change leaders, right? We're going to have to find somebody else. He's going to have to step down. Well, you know, he was on a death watch, and now when the Conservatives fractured, and it was a genuine fracture, and serious divisions in the party. He took a look at the polls, and he suddenly was ahead in the polls, and he had a shot at winning a solid majority against the divided opposition. And so he seized that opportunity. But really, it was several of the pieces that he was counting on are gone. Findlay, who was a drag, as I said, the opposition leader, or the leader of the Conservatives, she quit. A lot of the people that had left her party in protest have come back. And as for framing this as, you know, where I'm fighting a Donald Trump stooge who's going to take the entire province MAGA, Findlay's replacement is this lovely guy from one of our ridings in the interior, a guy named Lauren Dirksen, who's been in politics for a long time, was sort of assistant deputy speaker. Everybody likes him, low-key. A former rodeo rider. I love that detail. and he's just a likable guy. Like, he's not charismatic, but you're not going to be able to persuade, I don't think, anybody in BC that this guy is just about to take us MAGA.
18: Right. Yeah.
10: And so I don't think that's going to work very well either. Dirksen had his first press conference yesterday, and he called Donald Trump a bully.
18: A bully,
10: twice.
18: Yeah.
10: Right. Yeah. And he also said this morning, as Eby says, oh, you know, the one thing Eby's done is he's banned U.S. liquor in B.C. Liquor stores. Right. So no Jack Daniels and California wine. So Dirksen got asked about that this morning. He said, no way am I letting that stuff back in. You know, I'm not going to do that if I win the election. So, you know, the issues, you can make as much of an issue as you want. It's politics, after all. But the thing is that the storyline isn't working very well for the premier in the first 24 hours.
18: So what are they? What is going to be this campaign? What are the issues going? Is it going to be just that? I mean, because like you say, Eby doesn't want to run on his record. He doesn't have a record to run on. I mean, what's going to happen over the next month or so here?
10: He's going to have to pivot. I mean, I don't think that the MAGA-Trump thing is going to work very well. The divided opposition thing isn't going to work as well as it would have. I mean, there are some other parties out there and stuff that you might be able to exploit for division. I think Eby's going to be on defensive against the Greens, who think the government's environmental record and LNG record and all that. The Greens out here talk, you know, pretty much the same line as Abby Lewis does nationally. So Eby's going to have his own problems. I don't know how this campaign's going to unfold. Like, already I'm hearing from New Democrats who are going, he should have held off. You know, we're in, as you mentioned, we're in the middle of a civic election.
18: Yeah, yeah.
10: And the civic election leaders got up last week at their annual convention. They said, look, we got 3,500 people running for office in almost 200 municipalities. Don't call a provincial election in the middle of this, right? And Eby said, oh, I haven't made up my mind yet, and I understand how you feel the way you do. Well, of course, he was deep into election preparations at that point, and he doesn't give a damn what they think, right? So he told them all to get stuffed and called an election.
18: Yeah.
10: But again, I'm going, you know, Eby did the thing with the lieutenant governor yesterday, and she, of course, grants a premier dissolution. He's survived confidence votes in the House, so he's got a right to call an election, and he's getting it. But I sort of thought, like, she should have said, you know, premier, you want to go take off, like, take a couple of weeks and think this over, whether you really thought this through. She would have done him a huge favor in his party as well. He's also had three senior ministers quit.
18: Yeah, three have bailed already. They're not running again.
10: Yeah, not running again, including the best minister in the government, a still fairly young guy named Ravi Kalyan. In fact, Kalyan was the guy some New Democrats, when John Horgan stepped down as premier in 2022, some New Democrats wanted Kalyan as the leader. And he said, no, I got a young family, I'm not going. But he's now taken himself out of politics. And you sort of wonder, is this one of those moves that people make when they decide to, you know, leave politics and spend more time with their own family just because they figure the leadership's going to be vacant in a few months and they'll be back.
18: Yeah, as soon as that door opens, they'll walk through it. It's amazing. It's absolutely just, it is chaotic. It's going to be fascinating to watch from next door for the next month here. And we'll reach in on again. Thanks so much, Vaughn. I appreciate the chat. Thank you.
10: Oh, we'll talk again.
18: You bet.
10: Circle the date on your calendar, October 24th, Saturday.
18: We will. Awesome. Thank you. Vaughn Palmer, who is the provincial affairs columnist for Vancouver Sun. He's right. I think Evie might have stepped in it here. Everybody was saying, don't do it. Everybody was saying, this is not a good idea. It's not going to be viewed favorably for you to do something that is so obviously opportunistic. And the reality was, well, the opposition just sort of has fallen apart. I'm not gonna win if there's an opposition. We know that. I'm underwater. People don't like me. But hey, wait a minute. There is no opposition right now, so let's jump in and I can win myself four more years. That was the plan. That was the strategy. But almost immediately, as Vaughn said, there's 14 MLAs that bailed from the Conservatives under Carolyn Findlay's leadership. They came back when she was gone, and Lauren Dirksen said, I'll be the interim leader. Some of them had gone and joined other parties, now they're coming back. So the party, as Dirksen said, we're united, we're on the same page, we got our act together, and we'll be able to do this. Meanwhile, on the other side, EB has lost three of his senior ministers heading into this election. They said, no, we're out. We don't have anything to do with this. The most recent, yesterday, the health minister, that's the Ravi Kalon that Vaughn was talking about. He said, no, he's done. He's not running. Kelly Green and Lana Popham also announcing, two ministers in the government said, no, they don't want to do it. So I don't know. It'll be interesting to see how this works out. I guess if you're EB, maybe it's ripping off the Band-Aid because he was done and his own party was saying it was done. He wasn't going to win another election. So, you know, maybe it's a Hail Mary. And if the Conservatives can't get things sorted out, he manages to win a snap election and buy himself a little more time. But I don't know. He might just see this all blow up in his face. And you know what? That wouldn't break my heart. 780-451-8800-403-974-8255. Let me take a break. We'll take some of your phone calls when we come back right after this.
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18: All right, 780-451-8800-403-974-8255. Yeah, I don't know about this whole snap election call in BC. I get what EB's thinking, and, you know, when he probably came up with this idea, it made a lot of sense because literally the government, the opposition there was like, it was an absolute dumpster fire. They lost 14 MLAs in like 3 weeks. It looked like, okay, this is never going to have a better opportunity, but that changed quickly. And I think a lot of people in BC are really ticked that he would do it. A lot of people in that province are like, we've already got a municipal election. We don't need another snap election. It's just greasy. That's what it is. Chris in Edmonton, you're on the air. Hey, Chris.
10: Yeah, use the word greasy. I was just thinking slimy.
18: Yeah, right?
10: It's just so slimy and opportunistic. You know, I think some twisted part of me thinks they might have even set him up for this, you know? Give him some.
18: Oh, you think?
10: I.e. the Conservatives are flailing.
18: Oh, there.
10: And so he sees his poll numbers are going down by the day. Now we have to do it because we'll never have a better time to do it if we're going to do it in the next 3 years or whatever. So the Conservatives give the impression that they're imploding, but they're really not. And he, of course, he takes the bait, calls the election. Now they're going to rally. And I hope they just kick him right in the nuts.
18: I think they might, Chris. The only fault I see in your plan is these are politicians. And that's far too clever than what your average politician can come up with and then pull off effectively.
10: Yeah, well, I don't disagree with you, but they've got some good people on the center and center right.
18: Oh, sure they do.
10: And they'll take the election because the British Columbians are sick of the land giveaways and the Cowichan and the increased.
18: Yeah. Oh, there's lots of issues.
10: Costs.
18: Tons.
10: I mean, it's just piled on. Like, look at Vancouver and I think that was a federal decision, but. You know, the giveaways of the land, even in Vancouver, like, these people should be just, like, chomping at the bit to get rid of this government.
18: I think they were. That's the thing. They were. They absolutely were, Chris. I'm going to try and get Eric. I mean, you take Eby, he was done. He was finished. They were going to switch leaders, I think. He was about, what did one say? 30% approval? Eric in Calgary, you're on the air. Hi, Eric.
8: Hey, you know, Shay, I think everybody loved John Horgan, good guy. And John Horgan himself said EB was not capable of any sort of fiscal restraint. And I there's no way this guy is going to get in. And as your previous caller said, the UNDRAP being treated as though it's law is not passing muster with any BC people. The economy, a $13 billion deficit, the refusal to get any sort of meaningful jobs done, again, without Indigenous consent, as though it's some sort of veto. This guy's cooked. They could run a eucalyptus tree against the guy and it would win.
18: I think you might be right. I think we'll see where it goes. If the Conservatives can hold it together and just say, hey, listen, we're a party. We're a fully functioning party. I think they'll be okay.
8: And last word, the interim leader seems like a pretty reasonable guy.
18: He does. He does. He absolutely does. And that's what Vaughn was saying, right? Like you're not going to be able to hang the Trump thing around him. And he made sure of that yesterday. The first thing he said, Eric, is we got to deal with this bully from down south. Like he's making it very clear that he's not in on Trump and Trump's agenda. That's not what this is about. So he's making pretty clear that if you want to come after me for being BC's version of Trump, it's not going to work. I'm not. And I'll make it real clear.
8: Yeah. No, I'm hopeful. And this could be a blessing. 2 years earlier than was normally possible to get rid of EB and his really woke views. Anyway.
18: Yeah, you make a good point. And I don't think it would hurt Alberta's ambitions to do a lot of the things it wants. I mean, remember how EB was, we're never building a pipeline, we're never building. I mean, now Carney straightened him out on that in a hurry. One of the things that did impress me about Carney is he had EB just sit down and shut up when it came to the pipeline conversation. Bottom of bridge or whatever the hell it was. But he was like, we're doing this, David, and I don't want to hear any more from you. And we didn't. And EB came out and said, yeah, well, we won't get in the way of it. That's fine. And that was it. It was a complete about face within seconds, which that's kind of what you want to see from the primers, because we've said so many times, you're in the position to make that happen. Make it happen. And lo and behold, he did. Let's go to Lorna in Edmonton. Hi, Lorna.
4: Hi, Shay. Thanks for taking my call. I'm sorry I'm not on topic with EB.
18: That's okay.
4: I'm wondering about going back to the small business.
18: Yeah.
4: You had a caller call in a few weeks ago, and he was a medium-sized business, and he said that he had, because of the tariffs that our government had put on steel, he was having a $700,000 tax bill, and their idea of an assistance program for him was to offer him a low-interest loan to pay off the taxes. When I heard that, I really had to stop and, like, are you kidding me? We've had billions of dollars go to companies like Stellantis and how many of the auto companies where they walked away, they didn't even fulfill their contracts, and we lost billions, and we're charging our small business and medium business interest to pay interest loans to pay their taxes. Maybe we should look at grading the implementation of our taxes. And if it's small business and it's really going to hurt them, maybe we should give them an exemption.
18: That's the thing. It's like you're kind of, hey, here's some debt. You know, that's ultimately what it comes down to, right?
4: Yeah.
18: It's a lifeline, but it's an anchor at the same time. Debt is not something most people want to take on. But I agree with you. And we talked about it that day. Is kind of like, how much does that really help, right? I guess it keeps you afloat, but it is debt. Debt, ultimately, you've got to pay back.
4: And the fact is they give big companies this...
18: straight-up handout, grants, whatever.
4: Handout, subsidies. Yeah. Like, no, your numbers were really important. They are the engine of our country,
18: yeah.
4: And I think we need to be giving them more respect. And I think Carney's connections are with the big guys, and I don't know if he can relate to the small and medium businesses as easily.
18: Yeah, it's an interesting point, Lorna. I think you're right. It, that whole, you know, we'll provide you with the low-interest or no-interest loans or whatever. Okay, I mean... but it's still a loan. It's still debt. I get it. It might help get through the hard time, but then you've got the debt. I agree with you. It's not an ideal situation.

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19: From the National Newsroom of the Canadian Press, I'm Karen Rebo. A federal judge has temporarily blocked U.S. President Donald Trump's move to ban three news outlets from the White House grounds. The ruling, released well after midnight, is the latest development in an escalating showdown between Trump and media outlets whose coverage he dislikes. Here's ABC's Hannah Batah.
20: A judge has just ordered the Trump administration to reinstate the access for CNN, MS Now, and Politico. In a hearing Wednesday with both sides, he suggested the administration had not made a solid legal case for its ban.
19: The outlets argued in court yesterday they were singled out because of the content of their coverage. They called Friday's ban a blatant violation of the First Amendment. In his order early today, Judge Timothy Kelly said the news outlets had met the legal thresholds to obtain a temporary restraining order in effect for 14 days. He said they were likely to succeed in showing that their passes were revoked without due process. Prime Minister Mark Carney has shared that he studied the possibility of U.S.-led military action in Canada. In a New York Times interview published yesterday, Carney declined to give details but suggested it would be irresponsible not to prepare for risk management, what he called extreme tail risk. U.S. President Donald Trump has repeatedly mused about turning Canada into the 51st state. And while he ruled out early last year using military force to do that, he has said he'd consider using economic force to get Canada to become part of America. A Canadian AI pioneer is among a chorus of voices calling for controls on artificial intelligence. Joshua Bengio joined the CEOs of two major American AI companies, Anthropic and OpenAI, in testifying at a session of the UN Security Council yesterday in New York. The CEOs pleaded for the UN to set controls on the burgeoning technology they're designing in order to prevent AI from getting too powerful to rein in. Anthropic's Dario Amodei said AI could be a risk to humanity. And pressure is mounting on New Brunswick Premier Susan Holt to scrap a proposal to retaliate against American tariffs by preventing U.S. citizens from obtaining provincial hunting and fishing licenses. Canadian Federation of Outfitter Associations Vice Chair Scott Ellis says the industry has thrived despite the trade war, but he says this move would damage the province's economy.
5: I would say they need a sober second look to understand that that kind of tax or ban of tourists is going to hurt, a multi-million, multi-billion dollar industry across New Brunswick as well as across Canada.
19: An association study found that of the $8.9 million spent in New Brunswick by clients of outfitters, $7.3 million came from foreign clients. This is the Canadian Press. In sports, the Toronto Blue Jays' playoff hopes have been snuffed out 1 year after winning the American League pennant and getting to the World Series. The Baltimore Orioles beat the Blue Jays 4-2 in both games of their doubleheader in Baltimore Wednesday. The Jays were actually knocked out of contention for a wild card berth in the first game. The Orioles are at least temporarily still alive in the American League playoff race. The Cleveland Guardians lost to Boston, letting the Red Sox clinch a playoff spot. The White Sox lost to Kansas City, which delays Chicago's chance at a playoff berth. Ben Rice hit his 40th and 41st home runs as the New York Yankees beat the Tampa Bay Rays 9-2. And in the WNBA, the Toronto Tempo are set to play their season finale on the road Thursday night against the Connecticut Sun. The Tempo are 11-32 and riding a 7-game losing streak entering the game, having long been eliminated from playoff contention. From the Canadian Press, I'm Karen Rebo.
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21: I do not dance. I'm too awkward and too self-aware of my awkwardness. I know we're all supposed to dance like no one is looking, but when it comes to me, people will look. They will point and they will judge, so I do not dance. My wife realizes this. Since we were married decades ago, she has had to be content with the fact that she got a dance at the wedding and that's pretty much it. And that's because she's really not into dancing either. I can feel the judgment. Stop it. Just stop. This doesn't mean that music doesn't move me. I've got that involuntary need to move when the music is great. And I don't mean tapping a toe or nodding my head, although that's where it starts. Put it this way, I have done my time in the pit. I've been elbowed, kneed, kicked, headbutted, burnt with cigarettes and joints, and doused with water. At least, I hope it was water. No problem, because that's all part of the pit experience. The only thing I haven't done is stage dove or crowd surfed. Not sure why, but I'm sure people are very grateful for that. But here is a question. Why is there a pit in the first place? Who came up with this idea? How did it spread? And is it the same everywhere? These are important anthropological questions. We're dealing with a type of human behavior that's seen all over the world. So I think we need to study this. Here is a whole program on the history of moshing.
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23: create. 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

Okay, that's it. 56 seconds of the Circle Jerks mosh pit classic Red Tape from the fall of 1980. Welcome again. I'm Alan Cross, and this entire program is dedicated to the history of the pit and what goes on in there. I was serious when I said that this is a worthy bit of anthropology. What compels men and women to throw themselves into a human blender of motion during a concert? And whose idea was this anyway? Well, for these answers and more, we must start at the very beginning. First of all, moshing came out of dancing. Big deal there, right? And of course, dancing has always been part of the human experience. The most direct ancestor of moshing is the pogo. Now, anybody can pogo. You stand in place and jump up and down like you're on a pogo stick. The pogo became a thing during the original punk rock days in the UK back in the 1970s. In many venues, there were no stages, so the band would set up on the floor. In other words, at the same level as the audience. If you weren't right up front, you couldn't see because people were in your way. And the only way to catch a glimpse of the band was to jump up so you could see over everyone's head. It is said that the inventor of the pogo was Sid Vicious, later to be the bass player of the Sex Pistols. Now, there's a lot of fog around what he actually did, but legend says he started pogoing as a way of mocking non-punks who came to see the Pistols. They danced, but Sid felt that they didn't really belong, hence his aggressive sort of bouncing up and down. We've also heard this from Shane McGowan, the singer of the Pogues. He was a very big punk fan back in the day. He says Sid's dance was the result of him insisting on wearing a tight leather poncho that restricted his dance movements to just jumping up and down. There's another story that says when Sid played the saxophone, yes, it's claimed that he played the saxophone, that he jumped up and down on the spot. However, if we're going to be honest about this, we have to go back to the middle 1960s. According to those who followed a new band called The Pink Floyd in 1966, people at their freakout gigs at a place called the UFO Club in London sometimes pogoed in place. So, believe whatever you'd like. The one thing we do know for sure is that pogoing, either individually or in a group, definitely became a thing during the British side of the punk in 1966. People at their freakout gigs at a place called the UFO Club in London sometimes pogoed in place. So, believe whatever you'd like. The one thing we do know for sure is that pogoing, either individually or in a group, definitely became a thing during the British side of the punk rock explosion in the middle 1970s.

By the end of the 1970s, the original punk rock sounds had fractured and segmented. One of those segments turned into hardcore. This was among the most aggressive forms of music ever invented. The idea was to dance with, well, let's call it enthusiasm, deliberately crashing or slamming into other dancers, hence the term slam dancing. The most frequent spot for this sort of thing was right in front of the stage, although at bigger gigs, circles of slam dancers could form at different points in the crowd. These became known as circle pits, and sometimes the wall of death. These are not for the weak because things could get extraordinarily intense. Okay, so who came up with this idea? We might want to credit a dude named David Wood. He was a roadie for an LA punk band called The Weirdos. When he'd go to shows at the Roxy in Los Angeles, he'd start slamming into people once the band started. This was 1977, right around the time The Weirdos released this 7-inch single called Destroy All Music.

Okay, so maybe it wasn't David Wood. Southern California music lore has it that a club in Costa Mesa called the Cuckoo's Nest is where moshing all started. This place somehow has the nickname the birthplace of slam dancing. The place hosted a lot of punk shows, from the Ramones to the Damned to Social Distortion. And here we meet a guy named Jim Decker, who played for a band called The Crowd. They were from Huntington Beach, and Jim had a weird way of dancing on stage. It was the way he wildly swung his arms. When he started up, so did fans, and dozens of them at the same time, crashing into each other. And from there, it just got more violent. In addition to slamming, there was elbowing and kneeing and punching and spitting. Eventually, there was blood and broken bones. Well, why? Well, there are a bunch of explanations. First, slam dancing is something hippies would not do. Second, this emerged during the era of disco, and slam dancing was some kind of response to the whole Saturday Night Fever culture. And third, some were just looking to be as aggressive as possible. Lots of testosterone, you know? Bands would deliberately crank up the audience, insulting them, and even getting into fights, either on stage or in the pit. Some bands were on a mission to get the audience to hate them, and that made for some interesting evenings. Things got turned up when the local police started moving in and busting shows at the Cuckoo's Nest, charging that the place was a den of violence, which it kind of was. The local civic authorities tried to shut the place down, and that only made things even more intense. One of the bands who played the Cuckoo's Nest was Fear. They started as basic punks, but evolved into something that formed the foundations of California hardcore punk. Fear was formed in 1977, still exists today, and at one point they featured a bass player named Flea. Yes, him. Here's Fear with a mosh pit favorite from 1981. It's called Let's Have a War, from an album entitled The Record. That's

So when did slam dancing turn into moshing? They're essentially kind of the same thing, but you don't hear people call moshing slam dancing much anymore. In the early 1980s, punk fanzines referred to this frenzied activity as a mash, as in mashed potatoes. But somehow the pronunciation shifted to mosh. Two bands are really important when it comes to the transition from slam dancing to mashing and moshing. The first is Scream, a hardcore band based out of D.C. They would later hire a 17-year-old kid named Dave Grohl to play drums. But in 1982, they released an album entitled Still Screaming, and that record featured a song called Total Mash. Let's take a listen to them singing about what was happening right in front of them every time they played.

The other band who turned slam dancing into moshing was the Bad Brains, another group out of the DC area. They were hardcore, but they also loved their dub and reggae. Singer HR was always talking about mashing from the stage, urging the audience to mash it up. But this is key. HR had a Jamaican accent. So whenever he said and sang mash, it kind of came out as mosh. Listen for it in this song called Leaving Babylon. What HR is saying is mash it down Babylon. But that's not how it sounds. You'll hear it towards the end of the song.

0: And that's the mellow side of bad brains. But when they turned it up, people really, really, really took their advice and mashed it up. Of course, all these bands toured, and wherever they played, mashing or moshing was encouraged. And finally, we have to bring up a movie called The Decline of Western Civilization. A filmmaker named Penelope Spheris decided she needed to document this peculiar form of punk scene in D.C. and Southern California. She took cameras into some of these clubs and showed guys, and it was 99.999999% guys, moshing to groups like the Circle Jerks and Black Flag. Guys in other parts of the world who saw the movie thought, hey, I can do that. So they did, to bands ranging from the Ramones to the Dead Kennedys to DOA to Minor Threat. Walls of Death, those super aggressive manifestations, emerged out of this. This is where the pit breaks into two sides who then go after each other. And if that wasn't enough for you, there was hardcore dancing. That seemed to come out of New York City. And one of the moves was called windmilling, and another was axe handling. You can probably figure out what that means. A few other things. Along with moshing came stage diving. This is when members of the audience got up on stage and immediately dove back on top of the audience. Iggy Pop was doing this with the Stooges as far back as 1969, and Jim Morrison of the Doors was doing the same thing at around the same time. And there's even documented evidence of some stage diving at a Rolling Stone show in Germany in the summer of 1964. But then Dee Snider of Twisted Sister claims he invented stage diving in the 70s when a guy threw a beer bottle at him and he dove into the crowd to pummel him. Again, choose your history. So this brings us to about 1983. The term slam dancing is still being used, but more and more people start using the word mosh and moshing, and it was here to stay. Back with more in just a moment.
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0: This is a history of moshing, and we're now into the early 1980s. Some people loved it, others hated it, and others still were afraid of it. Venues did what they could to discourage moshing because people were getting hurt, or worse. There were lawsuits and issues of liability. Same thing with bands, especially after moshing became sort of a standard practice at rock gigs. There were injuries. Women were getting groped and sexually assaulted. Some idiots took things like brass knuckles into the pit. It was just a bad scene all around. Meanwhile, music continued to evolve. Hardcore punk began to influence metal. Metal bands started playing faster and harder, resulting in thrash metal. So think Slayer, Motorhead, Megadeth, and Anthrax. Speaking of whom, Anthrax wrote a song called Caught in a Mosh. They were playing a show in Denver when some stage divers messed up guitarist Scott Ian's effects pedals. His guitar tech, a guy by the name of Artie Ring, went to solve the situation, but was immediately sucked down into the pit. He got pretty beaten up, but he did manage to crawl out of the pit. And later, while in pain on the tour bus, he was asked how he felt. And Artie replied, "Oh, man,

Moshing also became a very big thing during the grunge era. Remember that the Pacific Northwest was where grunge was born. But in the late 80s and early 90s, that area of the U.S. was kind of a backwater when it came to big national tours. It was often just too hard to get to because of the geography, the distance from the next major center, the Rocky Mountains, and so on. So instead of being included on West-East tours, the Pacific Northwest developed musical trade routes that went north-south. This meant a lot of exposure to what was happening with the punk scenes in California. Those bands didn't have any trouble piling into the van and heading north. And with them and their music came moshing. When grunge went mainstream, so did moshing. And by about 1992, everybody was doing it. Just look at any footage of that year's Lollapalooza tour. I remember standing side stage looking down into the crowd, and it was always in motion with moshing and crowd surfing and the occasional circle. And it didn't stop there. As alt rock got bigger through the 90s, moshing went along for the ride. What began as an activity at super aggressive hardcore punk shows started showing up at all alt rock gigs. Didn't matter what kind of music was being played. You moshed and you crowd surfed because, well, those were the rules. It was expected. It began to be ingrained as tribal behavior for the alt-rock generation. Some of the most vigorous pits I saw back then were for Nirvana, Green Day, Beastie Boys, Nine Inch Nails. But I even saw a pit form for the Cranberries when they played this song. Seemed odd, but whatever.

0: Moshing was all fun and games until people started getting badly hurt and worse. The first band to really take a position against moshing was Fugazi, the post-hardcore band from Washington, D.C., who would have seen moshing culture, and I guess we can call it that, right, develop at the very beginning. Fugazi was a straight-edge band, meaning no drinking, no drugs, and respect for both the individual and your fellow human being. When pits formed at their gigs in the 80s and early 90s, they would politely ask the crowd to cut it out. Sometimes they would even drag a kid out of the audience, put him at the mic, and tell him to apologize to everybody for his bad behavior. Other groups began to take a stand. In 1992, the ultra-political band Consolidated released an album called Play More Music, and it contained a song called The Men's Movement, which addressed the whole issue of moshing. Their shows back then featured a mic in the audience where people could address the band and their fellow concert goers, and that's where this audio came from.
1: I think that's censorship. I think I want to slam. I'm going to slam if you don't.
2: We're not out to hurt anymore. And if it does, it is an accident. People get hurt all the time.
3: It's called controlled violence, man. No one's here to hurt anyone. Everyone's here to have a good time and jump up and down. If you can't deal with it, get in the back.
4: Excuse me, but you say that your violence is controlled. This is not violence that I am participating in, and yet you're slamming into me.
1: Sending in the goons, man. You gotta try to talk to us first.
5: We did. We stopped twice. We stopped the music twice before they ever came out without us asking.
1: I understand this. No, I know this, but I
6: just have one thing.

0: made man to be a leader, and God made woman to be his helpmeet, to meet his needs.
1: Consolidated with the men's movement from 1992, which pretty much summed up the divide between moshers and those who just wanted to watch the show without getting hurt or groped or sexually assaulted. Kurt Cobain had a change of heart. In the beginning, he'd stage dive himself. But then he grew to hate the jocks who moshed whenever Nirvana played. They were the kind of people who helped sour Kurt's view of being in a famous band. Another group who took a stand against moshing was the Smashing Pumpkins. This is a quote from Billy Corgan in 1995 when the band played Chicago. "I wish you'd understand that in an environment like this, it's fairly inappropriate and unfair to the rest of the people around you. I and we publicly take a stand against moshing." And then on May 11th, 1996, something terrible happened. The band was playing the Point Theater in Dublin on the Melancholy and the Infinite Sadness tour in front of about 7,000 people. When the Pumpkins started to play at around 9:30 that night, 17-year-old Bernadette O'Brien rushed the stage and into a mosh pit. The crush was incredible. A few minutes into the set, Billy Corgan asked that the audience relax, take a step back. But that didn't help. Around 10 o'clock, Billy stepped up to the mic and said, "I'm sorry, the gig is over. There's a girl who's nearly dying. We as human beings cannot play up here while people are getting hurt down there." Bernadette suffered massive internal injuries. Her organs were literally squished inside her body by the weight of all those other people around her in the pit. And she died. Her friend and two cousins were also hurt, but they managed to recover. The story got a lot of play in the news. The crackdown on moshing that had already begun got more intense. And lawyers and lawsuits started appearing more frequently. Then, November 13th, 1997, Everclear was playing at a show in the Boston area called The Paradise, and everything was going great. Down front in the mosh pit were three members of the New England Patriots: quarterback Drew Bledsoe, backup quarterback Scott Zolak, and offensive lineman Max Lane. Added up, these guys weighed 741 pounds. Lane was the biggest at 305. At some point in the show, these guys decided that they would do what everyone else in the pit was doing, a little stage diving. In fact, they thought that Everclear singer Art Alexakis had invited them up on stage to give it a whirl. But gravity dictated an unwanted vector for the 305-pound Max Lane. When he arced off the stage, he landed on 23-year-old Tamika Messier. She got crushed. She suffered injuries to her neck, her shoulders, and her arms. She was rushed to hospital, where she had surgery to remove two herniated discs and to fuse three vertebrae together. On December 10th, 1997, Tamika filed a lawsuit against the club, Max Lane, Drew Bledsoe, and Everclear. She wanted damages for her injuries. Things dragged on for almost 2 years, but then in March of 1999, a settlement was reached for $1.2 million. Most of the money came from Max Lane and Drew Bledsoe, although Everclear had to contribute to the settlement too. And that bit of business hit them where it hurt, in their premiums for their liability insurance. That got people's attention. In 1998, Real Big Fish, tired of seeing so much hurt happening in front of them whenever they played, wrote a song called "Thank You for Not Moshing." When I-

0: Real big fish, and thank you for not moshing. A few more stories from the history of the mosh pit coming up.
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0: This is a show on the history of the mosh pit, that seething cauldron of human bodies that some enjoy, that some hate, and that have paralyzed and killed people. Here are some other incidents of mosh pit tragedies. Part of the disaster that was the 30th anniversary Woodstock show in 1999 can be traced back to the mosh pit. They got tremendously violent. There were many, many injuries, broken bones, concussions, and most horrific of all were the sexual assaults and charges of rape. Then, in 2001, Limp Bizkit, who was also at Woodstock 99, encouraging the crowd to go nuts, they were performing at the Big Day Out Festival in Australia. 16-year-old Jessica Malachik was crushed in the pit and died of a heart attack related to asphyxiation 5 days later. The coroner cited singer Fred Durst for alarming and inflammatory comments when EMS people tried to rescue Jessica. Her parents filed a civil suit against Limp Bizkit. The band was then sued by their own insurance company, saying that these kinds of lawsuits weren't covered by their policy. And then tragedy struck the Smashing Pumpkins again. On September 24th, 2007, 20-year-old Kenny Leung went to a Pumpkins gig at the P&E Forum in Vancouver. He, too, went into the mosh pit, but was dragged out by security when it was obvious something was wrong. He was unconscious, not bleeding or injured in any obvious way, but unconscious. But then he died. An autopsy couldn't officially connect Kenny's death to crowd surfing or moshing, but this only reinforced the need to control what was happening down front. Others demanded a zero-tolerance policy, like the Pumpkins.

0: Dolly.
1: The 21st century has seen a major backlash against moshing. Again, people were getting hurt. This was leading to lawsuits. That was leading to higher insurance premiums for artists and promoters and venues. This meant more security staff at gigs, and all this contributed to higher ticket prices. Signs at venues started to appear. For the benefit of your own safety, we strongly recommend that you do not crowd surf, stuff like that. And some concert tickets began to feature fine print that said you'd be thrown out of the gig if you were caught crowd surfing or stage diving. But the problems kept happening. In 2010, the metal band Lamb of God was charged in the death of a fan in Prague. A guy surfed to the front, got up on stage, whereupon singer Randy Blythe pushed him back into the audience. The crowd parted like the Red Sea, and this fan hit his head on the concrete floor. He later died, and there was a long court case after Blythe was charged with manslaughter. Anyone who went to the 2014 Warped Tour would have seen no moshing signs. They read, "You get hurt, we get sued, no more Warped Tour." That same year, Fishbone had to pay $1.4 million to a woman who was hurt when the band's Angelo Moore stage dove on top of her, breaking her collarbone. And Slipknot, an aggressive band if there ever was one, has come out against how moshing has evolved, calling it a form of bullying. Still, moshing continued. Mostly it was okay, but people still got hurt. And you knew things were out of control when in 2014, an audience member was ejected for crowd surfing during a classical music concert. This guy got overexcited by a performance of Handel's Messiah.
2: Well, I don't know now, but we've got music and football together on dance floors, and young kids are doing it, and they're getting hurt.
3: Moshing.
2: You get in the middle of the floor, and you bang each other. You give elbows. This isn't funny. Let me just give you a look at this. This is moshing in New York City. Young people out on the floor. Tell me how close we are to a riot. Show them, Brian.
1: But what lawyers and security staff and bands could not do may be handled by something invisible, the coronavirus. The idea of slamming up against sweaty strangers and all their bodily fluids and spit isn't the kind of thing that sounds very good anymore. This could mean the end of moshing, at least until there's a vaccine and herd immunity. If that ever happens. Meanwhile, have a listen to this. The band is called Vivian's Hamster, and they're not a fan of the whole moshing thing either.

0: back in a moment.
1: Crypto Kevin here. 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
0: 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We'll talk to you next time. I'm Alan Cross.
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3: From the National Newsroom of the Canadian Press, I'm Karen Rebo. A federal judge has temporarily blocked U.S. President Donald Trump's move to ban three news outlets from the White House grounds and said CNN, MS Now, and Politico must have their access restored. The ruling, released well after midnight, is the latest development in an escalating showdown between Trump and media outlets whose coverage he dislikes. The outlets argued in court yesterday they were singled out because of the content of their coverage and called Friday's ban a blatant violation of the First Amendment. In his order early today, Judge Timothy Kelly said the news outlets had met the legal thresholds to obtain a temporary restraining order in effect for 14 days. He said they were likely to succeed in showing that their passes were revoked without due process. Prime Minister Mark Carney has shared with an American media outlet that he studied the possibility of U.S.-led military action in Canada. More from Canadian Press reporter John Kennedy.
4: During an interview with the New York Times, Carney didn't provide details about the planning, but said it would have been irresponsible not to examine the possibility that he calls an extreme tail risk. He also discussed plans to reduce Canada's reliance on the Starlink satellite internet service provided by Elon Musk and the possibility of finding alternatives to U.S.-made F-35 fighter jets.
3: The Times report also says Carney disclosed that he and Trump speak frequently, even since trade talks collapsed last month. A new poll suggests Canadians overwhelmingly support Canada becoming an associate member of the European Union. An online poll by Léger, conducted last weekend, suggests 70% of Canadians support the idea of an associate membership with the EU, as the European Commission president suggested she is interested in last week in a speech before the European Parliament. More details on what it all might entail are expected at a Canada-EU summit in Montreal next month. Sovereignty took center stage last night in Montreal as Quebec's five main party leaders faced off in a final debate before voters choose a new government October 5th. Liberal leader Charles Millard presented his party as the only federalist choice, and Quebec Solidaire supported independence. Following the debate, Millard responded to accusations from CAQ leader Christine Frechette that the Liberal Party is Montreal-centered.
5: Well, she's the one who actually lives in Montreal, so that's pretty interesting. First, I want to unite Quebecers. It's been a while since all Quebecers have been united in Quebec, and I think it's about time that we have a government that wants to talk to all communities in Quebec, and that's what we're proposing at the PLQ. I think there's no doubt about that.
3: PQ leader Paul St-Pierre Plamondon again pledged to hold an independence referendum during his first term. Conservative leader Éric Duhem said he would try to stop such a vote. This is the Canadian Press. In sports, 1 year after making it to the World Series, the Toronto Blue Jays will not be making a return to the postseason. Toronto was officially eliminated from the American League wildcard race when they lost the first game of their doubleheader 4-2 to the Orioles in Baltimore. The Jays lost the second game too, 4-2, and they're off today as Baltimore's slim playoff hopes remain alive. The Boston Red Sox clinched a wildcard spot with their win over Cleveland. Cleveland still holds the top spot in the AL Central, one game over Chicago after the White Sox lost to KC. In the NFL, the Atlanta Falcons are set to visit the Green Bay Packers in Thursday night football action, and George Gillette Jr., the former majority owner of the NHL's Montreal Canadiens, has died at 87. Gillette bought the Bell Center and a majority stake in the Canadiens in January 2001 and sold it all to the Molson family in 2009. From the Canadian Press, I'm Karen Rebo.
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7: Coming up tonight on The Last Show. Have we just discovered aliens? Probably not, but astronomers just picked up radio signals coming directly from a planet very far away. Halfway through the hour, what exactly is this planet broadcasting? And why could its ridiculously powerful magnetic field change the way we study alien worlds? Then after that, would you give an AI access to your emails, your credit cards, and health data if it promised to make your life easier? We'll talk to somebody who did, who tested out a new AI product on the market. She threw caution to the wind, and you'll learn what happened and whether you should consider doing something even remotely like this towards the end of the hour. Enough of what's coming up, let's just dive into the show. Think of groups of strangers you don't really know. They're really different than you. And then think of your friends. Well, humanity divides people into an us and them, the in-group and the out-group. And a new massive study across many different societies suggests people who are generous to their in-group might also be kinder to everyone else. Let's talk about it here with Jesse Rogerson, a professor of astrophysics at York University. We are doing science news. Jesse, welcome to the show.
8: Hey, good to be here. Always good to talk about this. I love this topic, the idea of who are you more social towards? Pro-social is the word used in the study. Are you, and it this was brought to my attention through a psychologist, a popular psychologist who writes books and stuff like that, and he calls it the myth of tribalism. So you've heard of tribalism before, yes?
7: Sure. I mean, of course. Who hasn't?
8: I mean, this is like that's sort of what social media preys on, the idea that you have this group, you have these ideas that you want confirmed to make yourself feel better, and so you seek out the people that share those ideas, and then what social media does a really good job of is make you hate the other groups. Or at least you think that's what it makes you do. So there's this built-in idea, this premise that the behavior of humans has this inherent idea where we like our own groups, whether this is like based on your race, your cultural background, your religion, your whatever, right? You could pick any tribe that you want to align with, and that your behavior is pro-social towards them. So you're trustworthy. You trust them more. You want to work with them more. You want to cooperate with them more. And then there's, at the same time, groups that are not part of that, people that you don't identify with, you don't want to, you're outward, even outwardly angry towards. There's this premise that that's how humans act en masse, right? So that's like where we're starting from.
7: What I love about psychologists researching this is they're taking like this kind of like sacred truth, like, oh, we believe all humanity functions like this. Everyone is nice to their in-group and awful to their out-group. And we'll just treat that as law and assume everybody acts that way. But no, these psychologists wanted to actually study whether that was true. And I love when we look at like the basic things we think are true and then we do studies on them to find out, well, yes, they are, or to just prove that they're kind of a myth.
8: You know what's even funny about it is that there has been studies that shows that that premise can be true. So that you like your in-group and you hate your out-group. But that was in this particular study, this massive study with hundreds of thousands of people involved. This particular study, I pointed out that all of the other studies before this makes people choose and says, okay, here's a situation, like here's an experiment where you have to choose between your in-group and your out-group, which inherently builds a divide right from the beginning of the experimentation, right?
7: Interesting. So giving people these kind of like binary, you have to choose the insiders or the outsiders. They choose the insiders, and then that gets interpreted as everyone hates outsiders.
8: But maybe it's
7: both. Maybe there's an option to choose both. I'm nice to my people, but I'm also nice to strangers.
8: Exactly. So here's what they did. It's not a meta study. It's kind of like a half of a meta study. They went and grabbed all these data sets from like the world, from all over the world, from Europe, from Japan, ones that in the United States, ones that identified things of pro-sociality, meaning like, have you ever heard of the prisoner's dilemma?
7: Of course, yeah.
8: Yeah, great dilemma, right? Where you're like...
7: Tell me about it quickly, though.
8: So this is where, like, say you and me, we decide we're given these choices. Let's cooperate. And if we both choose cooperate, then we get like an okay reward. If I choose to cooperate, but you choose to defect, then you get the biggest reward and I get the worst reward. And then same opposite. And then if we both choose to defect, we both get a relatively poor reward. So if you both
7: snitch, then yes. you both get punished. If one person snitches and the other doesn't, the snitch gets rewarded. But yeah. if both people don't snitch, that's the best outcome. But right, what do you do? How do you trust the other prisoner?
8: Exactly. And so you run that scenario, run that test amongst thousands of people across a bunch of different groups. And that's just one example of the experimentation they were doing. And so they looked at it en masse, and what they found clear as day across all studies of pro-sociality, like the prisoner's dilemma, every single time there is a correlation between in-group love and out-group love, meaning those who are more... That's just one example of the experimentation they were doing. And so they looked at it en masse, and what they found clear as day across all studies of pro-sociality like the prisoner's dilemma, every single time there is a correlation between in-group love and out-group love, meaning those who are more prone to be pro-

0: And then if we take the very real and not fictional story of Mean Girls, it's a documentary from the night. No, but like if you take that, you know, cliche of like the small group of people in high school who are very popular and mean to everyone else, they're also really mean to each other.
1: Yeah, that's a great way. I hadn't thought about that angle before. And like, I wonder if there's a study that can do the opposite study where it's like, let's look at the in-group hate versus out-group hate. Right. And like, can you reach a correlation there? Just like, as you just said, with our amazing documentary, Mean Girls. Now, what I see with this story is like, okay, the experimentation is clear. If you're more prone to in-group love, you're more prone to out-group love. So why do we reach these echo chambers? Why do we get these positions? And I think this is just speculation because I'm not a psychologist at all, but I think that this is how politicians, how business people, how people in places of power need to garner and sort of manage their own power. And they find ways to do that by creating the divisions, by making the false dichotomy that you have to choose between your in-group and your out-group, when usually we don't have to make that choice. We have the perception that we do.
0: That's so interesting. When people are forced to choose their people and the outsiders, they choose their people. And there's a way to interpret that to say, you only love your people, you hate everyone else.
1: Right.
0: But if you get rid of that choice and you treat mm-hmm. it as an and, like, how do you treat everyone in your in-group, your close friends, the people of the same religion, whatever? And also, how do you treat outsiders and not make it a division? Then people are better to each other, it seems, based on this research.
1: People want to do the prisoner dilemma and both get a semi-good reward. That's what they want. They want it for everybody as much as they can, because humans appears to be not the root of all evil always, I think, is the way to think about it.
0: And the real takeaway from the prisoner's dilemma is snitches get stitches. Is that the
1: I think that's written in the fine print. Yes,
0: that must be. Okay. When we come back from the break, we're going to talk about ticks, a fascinating story to deal with them. I'm here with Jesse Rogerson, a science communicator and professor at York University. How do ticks get on to you from being on a grass blade? Do they stick out their little talons and latch on to your leg hair? What if you have shaved legs? Ticks can still get you. How do they do it? I've never actually thought about that. We're going to find out with Jesse in just a few moments' time.
2: 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It's the best way to keep David humble in the comments. This is The Last Show with David Cooper.
0: Do you ever wonder who actually has your personal information? I certainly do. I'm David Cooper, and before hosting The Last Show, I spent 15 years working as a software engineer in Silicon Valley. So I got a pretty good look at how personal data moves around the internet. Your name, your phone number, your address. Companies you've never heard of can collect it, buy it, and sell it. 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
10: Ticks, those annoying pesky creatures who at best just leave a horrible bite mark and at worst transmit really awful diseases. They can't jump. They can't fly. How do they attach to your leg? They don't need to jump or fly because research shows static electricity built up on these animals can literally pull a waiting tick through the air. This is horrifying. I'm never going to walk in the woods again. I'm here with Jesse Rogerson, a professor at York University, to go over some interesting science stories. Jesse, welcome back to the show.
11: Thank you for having me. Are you like me? Do you have a completely unnatural or crazy fear of ticks?
10: I don't think it's unnatural at all. I think our ancestors likely got horrible diseases from these animals. And so evolutionarily, if you were scared of them, just like I'm scared of tarantulas and snakes, there's some utility to it. So I don't think it's like being scared of clowns. That's irrational. But being scared of ticks makes perfect sense to me. Yes, I'm horrified by
11: right.
10: them.
11: Yeah. Okay. Good point. Good point. I feel like I push it to the limit where I sometimes find myself making choices where I'm not going on hikes because I'm worried about the length of grass.
10: Well, I'm just making choices not to go on hikes because I'm an agoraphobic curmudgeon inside.
11: Yeah, that's
10: who
11: a
10: hates
11: wholly
10: nature.
11: Different thing. Yes.
10: Yeah.
11: So these ticks, they want to suck your blood. That's what they're like mosquitoes, right? They want your blood. They want to bite into you and they want to get your
10: Dracula.
11: Blood. They're arachnids, so they're in the family of spiders. Oh, and no. They, like other spiders, they don't have any ability to fly. I don't think spiders can fly. And so they need to get onto the mammals that they want to suck the blood from.
10: And like you're walking, like you're going pretty quick. They can't like land on you. They're not like grabbing your hairs on your legs. Plus people who shave their legs are still vulnerable. I guess I've never stopped to think, how do they get from wherever they are, grass, leaves, onto you?
11: Well, so the communication from like conservationists, park rangers, people who work in this industry say when you're going on a hike, you know, if it's really long grass, then you should make sure you are wearing long pants, socks pulled up, and that you check for ticks after, which is all good good advice. And I thought it was because as you brush through the big grass, they're literally connecting, like you brush through them, you're touching them, and then they can just grab onto you. And that may be true. It's not precluding that. But what this study was doing was looking at other ways that they could make the jump, even if it's not direct contact. And they found that they can ride an electrostatic charge difference from one to the other. So the way they did this is they took rabbit fur and a few other materials and they charged it up. And then they got ticks, a specific species of tick. And they basically did like what kids do with with like balloons and stuff. And this is like scientists are just like kids.
10: Yeah, like is it the same as if I like rub a balloon against like my hair or something and then it like kind of sticks? Is it that same kind of...
11: Yeah, have you ever like done that with the balloon and then like put the balloon slowly close to something else to try and pick it up? Have you ever done that?
10: Yeah, sure. And it kind of sticks, yeah.
11: That's what they did. So they basically brought a live tick closer to the rabbit fur that they had charged. And they just waited to see how close it could get before it would like be literally pulled across without jumping or anything. No decision making by the tick whatsoever. And they found frequently, often, you can watch the videos in their study, frequently they're able to make it, it's able to pull the tick over multiple body lengths. So you know, if a tick is like, you know, a half a centimeter in size or smaller, it could do a couple of centimeters would pull it across the gap.
10: Now, I know this is a false comparison because electricity and electrostatic charge moving across a distance can't just be multiplied. But bear with me for a second. If a tick were human sized, how far a distance could I just like latch on to my prey if I was a human sized tick? That's like several body lengths.
11: Yeah, 3 or 4 meters, I guess, to put that in perspective.
10: I just go shoop and attach to you. If I really wanted to give you a hug and I had this ability, I could just like look at you and then attach to you from like 3 meters away.
11: And then you would whisper in the ear, this isn't my fault. This is because of electrostatic charges.
10: Yes.
11: I'm so attracted to you.
10: Romantically.
11: This study here that they were doing, this was from a few years back. And so I was looking into how any research that's happened recently. And this is what this has uncovered. Back in 2023, they realized that ticks can make the jump. And even the amount, that jump that they make isn't even like the amount of electricity created by, say, rabbits running through grass is more than enough to create this jump. So like the amount of electricity they generate, electrostatic charge, is normal. It happens in nature all the time. So what the greater world of this research is hitting is realizing that electrostatics play a bigger role in parasitic insects and other things, in how they move from prey to prey or how they make decisions. So there's ongoing work on this, and that this was like the beginning of how do we get ticks to move from one place to the other.
10: Cool. It's such a basic question. Like how does an insect attach to its prey? And you wouldn't think there's such like amazing kind of science behind it and a novel technique not seen in like human scales. Like we aren't attaching to our friends. It's just so cool. And I guess check your pants and socks for ticks if you go on a hike.
11: Always, always look for them because there's some really bad diseases you can get from it. Don't get a tick bite as much as you can.
10: What about this wacky one where if you get bit by a tick, then you don't like steak anymore? Like the Lone Star tick or whatever?
11: What?
10: You never heard about this? There's an illness.
11: Star tick, appropriately named.
10: Yeah, I know. It's funny because in Texas, they like their meat or whatever. But yeah, there's a disease you can get from a tick. I wish I knew more about this. So anyone listening, don't quote me on this. Look it up for yourself. But my understanding is it gives you some like, you know, reaction to red meat for many years when you get the disease that the tick carries.
11: Oh, now you're giving me homework.
10: Can't eat red meat. Okay. Let's go to our last topic for the next few moments here. The brain. We always talk about the brain having hemispheres, being two separate sides. The question is, how did it evolve to be that way? And was our ancestors who had brain or brain-like things, was it one organ or was it two?
11: Yeah, there's clear evidence in our brains that there's different regions of our brains that do different things. There's just tons of work going on neurologically. And in this study, they're looking at the differences between things like the hindbrain and the forebrain and slash midbrain. So the hindbrain is like our, like the one that takes care of things like breathing. Your brain is controlling your breathing right now. You're not deciding to breathe. Your brain is deciding.
10: Well, now I can take control and then make the decision. But you're right. On average, I'm not deciding.
11: It's and like your how your blood pumps and all this stuff.
10: I just decided to do that. But please,
11: decision
10: keep
11: going. So like sort of those old, almost art, what you would think is like, what I would call from my experience is the lizard brain stuff, the stuff that we're not really thinking about. But then we have our forebrain, which is like decision-making and like complex reasoning, speech and things like that. And you can merge that with what you could call the midbrain, which is things like taking in sensory information, hearing and vision and stuff like that and processing it. So we have these like regions, and within those regions, there's other regions, and you have this big question overarching the whole thing. It's like, do these pieces, specifically the hindbrain versus forebrain, do they start in one, like one single cell during growth and grow in and diversify into these functions? And in order to answer this question, what the researchers did, they did two things. One is they looked at mice, as we always do in biology, because mice are an okay analog for humans. And they went way to the beginning of the mice embryo, and they tracked the growth of the brain. And they watched that even at the earliest times, that the hind brain, the lizard brain stuff, and the forebrain, the diverse thinking stuff, seemed to originate from two separate places at the very beginning. They're not coming from one organ. They're coming from two that fused into one.
10: Does this mean like hundreds of millions of years ago, we had an ancestor that basically bolted two kind of like neural systems, brain systems together, and the brain actually comes from two different things?
11: That is I think that's a good way of thinking it. The basic idea here is that we have these two sort of leftover evolutionary pieces that probably came from some evolutionary merging that happened. Like, they were originally two distinct systems. It may not have been like two separate organisms, but in our way back in our ancestors, they had these as separate organs that have now fused into one.
10: Coming up next with Jesse Rogerson, a professor at York University, a planet far away has sent a radio signal to Earth for the first time. And I guess my question is it aliens? What is this? That's amazing. We'll be back with Jesse in a moment.
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10: All right, astronomers have apparently heard a planet from beyond our solar system on the radio for the first time. Is it alien, you know, FM, AM music and talk? What exactly does it mean? Is it aliens at all? And why is this exciting in the field of exoplanet, planets from beyond our solar system research? That's what we're going to discuss here with Professor of Astrophysics, Jesse Rogerson from York University. Jesse, welcome back to the show.
11: Thank you for having me. Yes, we're hearing the alien equivalent of David Cooper coming across the airwaves.
10: Okay,
11: yes,
10: yeah. Yes, and so how are the ratings? I got to know.
11: I don't know. It's no, still, jury's still out.
10: I love that you kind of stretch your science communicator, you know, academic, researcher, nerd brain to talk about stories in all kinds of different fields. But it always gets me so excited when we do an astronomy story. Exoplanets. I feel like we discovered the first one, what, like 20, 30 years ago?
11: 95, yeah. 1995 was the first official planet around a main sequence star.
10: We've inferred them based on the wobble of their star. We've photographed them, kind of, at least seen the light of them. It's not like we have like a high resolution GPS style picture, but we've never heard radio signals from one. So this is new and exciting.
11: So you say and it is exciting because like one of the telltale things you're looking for with like an alien civilization, like if you went and looked at Earth from afar, you would see radio signals coming from it, from all of our communications. So when we look out into the universe, we hope to find something like that. That's not this.
10: It's not aliens.
11: Spoiler alert.
10: It's not like I'm not listening to like a top 40 station on an alien planet kind of thing.
11: That would be cool to hear. This is Beta Pictoris B. That's the name of the planet. The star is Beta Pictoris. The star is about 65 light years away. Beta Pictoris B is a Jupiter size, or bigger than, it's 11 times more massive than Jupiter. It's a very big
10: gas. It's a gas, big boy. Yeah.
11: Big, huge one on about a 25-year orbit at about the same distance from the sun to Saturn. So it's like, imagine it's something like Saturn, but much more massive. And the reason this is important is two. One, this is the first time that we've been able to localize radio emission to a planet rather than just the system, because we've observed radio signals coming from like a star planet system before, but being able to like specifically localize it to the exact precise position of the planet has not been done. So that's the first time they've done this. And they said, look, there's radio light coming from that place. Then the next thing is, what does this mean? Because it's not aliens. Okay. Because it doesn't match what a communication would look like. Do you want to know what it matches?
10: Well, I know what it matches because I read the story you sent me, but I'll pretend that I didn't. What does it match? This is amazing.
11: Okay, so it's short bursts, repeated bursts of radio light, and with the telltale sign of something called highly circularized polarity. What that means is that the radio waves coming off of it, the electromagnetic fusion of waves, is acting in a very specific way. Its polarity is acting in a circular manner. And what that tells us is that it's coming from aurora. Now, the aurora borealis on Earth is caused by charged particles smacking into our atmosphere and creating light. And as those charged particles spiral down our magnetic fields, they give off radiation.
10: Interesting. So this massive, 11 times bigger than Jupiter, big old boy, is having, you know, northern lights, so to speak. Those northern lights are setting off emissions across the spectrum. That includes radio waves, and we are detecting those radio waves.
11: That's right.
10: And it's interesting because it's the first, like, confirmed detection from a planet, or are they fairly confident? Gosh.
11: That is a good question. I do not have off the top of my head whether or not we've detected aurora on exoplanets before, and now I'm sad that I don't know the answer. I'm going to have to look that up. That is a good question. Regardless of whether or not we've seen them before, it's certainly very few have been confirmed to have aurora on them.
10: Oh, no, I mean, like, purely from it's like the first radio detection.
11: Yes. First radio detection. Yeah.
10: We didn't know whether we could detect radio signals from another planet. And so if there is some alien world playing a top 40 station and it's radio and they're blasting it strong enough, this sets the ground for us to tune in and see if their taste in music is better than us.
11: Yes. And also awesome about this is what was used for this was Meerkat, which is a radio telescope that is part of a larger thing called the Square Kilometer Array. So it's a demonstration of our tech at the same time, not just because that's just like the progenitor for the next big, huge radio telescope we're going to have. So the more radio experimentation we do on exoplanets, the better. It's driving the way.
10: Why are radio waves such a good type of thing to detect from alien planets, foreign planets, exoplanets? Like, what is it? Because this particular, you know, band of emissions is pretty empty, and so like it's likely just a few type of phenomena, including.
11: Right. Okay. So, well, I guess the short answer to this is that all light from across the spectrum, from gamma to X-ray, UV, optical, infrared, into radio, you go across the whole way. Each one of those lights interacts with matter in a different way. And so if you're only looking in one kind of light, then you're limiting yourself to only certain physical processes. You're limiting yourself. So with radio light, like, we can learn about our own atmosphere, our own magnetic field through radio light that we couldn't observe through UV light. And it's the same thing for this is another way of interrogating an exoplanet through another portion, another band. I wouldn't say that it's specific about, like, not much is happening here. It's just all kinds of light gives us all kinds of information.
10: All right, let's go to our final story here. There is a new amoeba or newly discovered amoeba that can basically survive being very hot, which is worries. I mean, whenever I boil my water, I'm like, okay, all the crazy evil stuff that lives in there, all the germs are getting killed. Would you classify this amoeba as an extremophile?
11: Yes, this is an extremophile. So this was it's called Incendio amoeba cascadensis, which stands for Fire Amoeba of the Cascades. It was found in the Californian Volcanic National Park. This is a small life form, an amoeba, that can live in some incredibly hot temperatures, incredibly hot. Now, to give a greater context here, there's different kinds of life on the planet. There's some broad categories. There's things called prokaryotes and eukaryotes. You may have heard these words before, yes?
10: Yes.
11: Prokaryotes are like super simple single cell things like bacteria, okay? Very simple stuff. Eukaryotes are ones that create much more complex organisms. And so this one comes from the eukaryote family. It's a more complex organism, this amoeba. And when you compare those two groups, prokaryote, the simple stuff, versus the complex stuff, the simple stuff, prokaryotes can withstand incredible temperatures, up above 100 degrees Celsius, okay?
10: Oh, my God.
11: They can live, But the complex ones seem to need lower temperatures to live, like this one. This amoeba falls in the eukaryote category, and it can withstand up to 63 degrees Celsius before it starts changing what it's doing.
10: And I guess it's exciting because it proves that, I don't know, there could be life on a distant world that's way hotter than Earth. And
11: so I think this is, it's got two things. It's got local and not local impacts, because we're also, not only as an astronomer, I'm interested in planets and life there, but we're also interested on how life started here, right? So that might help us with that.
10: All right. Well, Jesse Rogerson is a professor of astrophysics at York University. Jesse, it is always a joy having you on the show talking about science.
11: Thanks for having me.
10: Coming up, would you give an AI your emails, credit cards, and health data just to make your life easier? Well, someone did. They tried out Meta's new AI product. And what happened? Whether you should do this next.
0: Got a thought that's too good to keep to yourself? 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The Last Show with David Cooper.
10: One of the things I try to do for people is show them answers to everyday questions, especially about tech and AI. I'm David Cooper from The Last Show, and before hosting a talk show, I spent 15 years in Silicon Valley as a software engineer, so I was pretty aware of what happens to your personal data. Your name, your phone number, your address. It gets collected, bought, sold, passed around, and you usually have no idea where it ends up. 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
10: What if an AI assistant could read your emails, peek at your credit cards, check your health data, and then actually do things for you? Well, that's the promise of Meta's new AI agent, Muse. But handing an AI the keys to your digital life might come with a pretty big catch. Sometimes it fumbles, it fails. So let's talk about Muse, because I'm here with a reporter who put it to the test, and the results were a mix of impressive and awkward. I'm here with Katie Natopoulos, a technology and culture correspondent at Business Insider. Katie, what a joy it is having you here.
14: Thanks for having me.
10: All right. I have so much I want to talk to you about, but let's talk about Muse instead. What inspired you to give this AI assistant the keys to your online life? I'd be too scared to do that.
14: So Muse just came out very recently. I think it's September 8th is when it launched. So it was new, and I always want to try the new thing. And I figured the only way to really fully test it would be to, you know, give it as much of my information as I could and let it try to do as many tasks with that as I could. You know, if I held back, I wasn't going to get the full experience. And, you know, I wanted to write about it, so I was sort of willing to make myself a human guinea pig here.
10: Spoken like a true journalist. You're willing to destroy your life, give away your social security number, your bank accounts, all of it in the name of journalism. I love it. Were there any surprises when you gave Muse these keys, so to speak?
14: So there were a couple surprises. The biggest one was I was a little surprised by what I couldn't give it. And the big thing there was WhatsApp messages, which I assumed would be easy because WhatsApp is owned by Meta. But it has to do with the sort of encryption level of WhatsApp messages. It's not easy to just have a bot read them, which frankly is good, right? And so I sort of, the more you connect these things, and just to sort of be clear, like, this is an AI tool that's a little bit different than something like ChatGPT, where you're talking back and forth to it and you're asking it to, you know, brainstorm for me or, you know, find information for me. This is, you sort of give it tasks and it goes out and does those. And so it sort of scurries around the internet. You say, you know, hey, I have a form in my email that was sent to me by my kid's school that I need to fill out a permission slip. Fill it out and send it back to them for me. That's an example of something that I had to do today, and I actually just did it on my computer myself. I wish I had used it. And it's like one of those like vaguely annoying tasks, but like, what if, you know, it's simple. What if I, you know, what if this thing could just do it for me? And so that's what it does. And it's pretty effective at doing that. You can have it do other tasks, like, you know, I've seen people say they had it, you know, shop for new car insurance for them to find a lower rate. Or, you know, I think that a classic case that people talk about is like, I had it book like a restaurant reservation for me or something, which honestly is like, that's not that hard to do yourself either. But people are sort of coming up with all these ways to sort of get these agents to do little tasks around the internet for them so that they don't have to.
10: Okay, so that's where it does things well. It does did some of these things well for you. Mm-hmm. Where did it start to feel a little awkward, creepy, did a bad job? You had misgivings about giving this tool access to your personal data. Where did it do a bad job?
14: So the problem was it would occasionally sort of run up against some friction on websites, especially when they needed stuff like a CAPTCHA to be solved or something like that. Like it would need, then it would kind of need me to come in and take over. I wanted it to make a doctor's appointment for me. That's an annoying task that I haven't gotten around to doing.
10: I just made my first colonoscopy appointment
14: congratulations.
10: For 2 weeks from now. Thank you. But on to you.
14: And, you know, I hate going on the doctor's website and, you know, it's a clunky site or you have to call them and it's always like, oh, I just never get around to it. And so I was like, just do it for me. And it tried to do it on the ZocDoc site, but couldn't quite get past a CAPTCHA, went to the doctor's the practice website, got almost all the way there, started filling it a lot, but it needed me to give it a lot of information. So I had to give it my date of birth, you know, race, gender, all the stuff that, it, you know, you sort of fill out because it's a health form, social security number. And finally, it was like, we can't do it. Like it tripped up on the insurance info. It was like, your insurance info is like, it was my previous, like last year's. And it was like, we can't update it. So eventually, like, I had to, you know, it was like, just give them a call. So it didn't work. And it kept sort of running into all this friction. I had a couple other things where it similarly, like, I just couldn't quite get it to accomplish the task. Like, I needed it to log into the dedicated app for my kids' school communications, and it just couldn't do it. I spoke with someone at Meta, and they basically sort of said, you know, yeah, there's some friction, and it's kind of designed to fail more often than it's going to do something accidentally bad, right? Which is good.
10: In the name of safety and privacy, right. I suppose.
14: Like, I would rather it fail to make the doctor's appointment and say, sorry, I just couldn't accomplish this task, than go rogue and make 20 doctor's appointments, right? Or if I wanted it, one of the big things that that it's sort of pushing towards is being able to shop for you, right? So Meta just made all these partnerships with Shopify and Stripe, the payment processor, PayPal.
10: I hear that and I think, yikes, but keep going. Like, I don't want something right. by, I don't want a package arriving in my house that I don't want or that well, I didn't exactly. know that I needed.
14: So you would rather there be too much friction than too little, right? Like, you would rather it not buy the thing than accidentally spend all your money and buy the wrong thing. So I think that that's the sort of like vague safety mechanism.
10: Taking off your journalist hat, you know, you're a mom, you're ostensibly a normal human being, normal enough. Mm-hmm. I mean, you still like coming on the show, so you can't be that normal. But would you let Muse or a tool like it handle these important things for you? Would you recommend that?
14: I'm not sure. I'm still using it. And I'm not sure exactly how many more new tasks I'm going to give it. But I have found it really helpful for doing like some of the very basic tasks that I think people use agents for, which the first is like sort of triaging my email. So I get tons and tons of unsolicited email to my work address every day, and it makes it hard to sort of sift through and find emails that I actually do want to respond to. And it's actually pretty good at doing that. So I set it to every day at 8 a.m. and 11 a.m. It gives me an alert of like, did you get any important emails? And it's pretty good at doing that. Like it's pretty efficiently surfaced the emails that I care about and want to respond to. So that is actually like, will continue to use this every day as my like, oh, a little alert on my phone tells me like, you actually got one important email today.
10: I mean, that sounds like exactly the perfect use case for a tool like this. Whereas, like, I don't know, filling out your kids' school stuff that's important or booking a doctor's appointment that's important, maybe not, is what I'm hearing.
14: Well, I mean, I will, as far as the kids' stuff, I will say two things. You would be shocked of how any parent knows. You get so much emails, then it's all spread. It's not even email. It's, like, spread across separate apps. It's enormously annoying to deal with this like barrage of information that comes every activity and after school club and the teacher and the PTA, they all have like different systems for dealing with this kind of stuff. And just managing the school calendar, like, oh, it turns out it's like wear yellow day or whatever. it's just so much stuff. And if Muse can simplify that into sort of like, and that's one of the things I asked to do is, you know, give me a daily digest of everything kid and school related. And it will do that. And that's actually tremendously helpful for me. Although I do still worry that I'm missing a few things is because I did solve some of the login issues. What I have noticed is that seems to be when I've seen what other people are using it for, that kind of like, it's helped me cleaned up the personal life junk is actually maybe a little bit more useful than people using it for work related tasks. Or that's at least what sort of what I've found. I've kind of joked that like, I don't need an executive assistant. I need a wife. And I feel like this is my wife now. This is the one who takes care of all the school emails for me.
10: Katie, it has been a joy talking to you. Thanks for talking to me about this new product.
14: Thank you. I hope you try it.
10: Just ahead, scientists have discovered a brand new species of kitty. Yes, an actual new cat. How could this adorable creature have stayed hidden so long? And also, it looks like a tiger.
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2: From the National Newsroom of the Canadian Press, I'm Karen Rebo. A U.S. federal judge has temporarily blocked President Donald Trump's ban of 3 news outlets from the White House grounds. The judge ordered early today that CNN, MS Now, and Politico must have their access restored and granted a temporary restraining order on Trump's ban for 14 days. Trump announced Friday he was banning the outlets, assailing what he called fake news. The outlets argued in court yesterday the ban was a blatant First Amendment violation because it singled them out for the content of their coverage. The judge said the government must have clear standards for conduct that would lead to revoking a press pass. Prime Minister Mark Carney has shared with an American media outlet that he studied the possibility of some sort of American-led military action in Canada. Without giving any details, Carney told the New York Times it would be irresponsible not to prepare for what he called extreme tail risk. U.S. President Donald Trump has repeatedly mused about turning Canada into the 51st state. Carney also spoke in the Times interview about Canada's plans to reduce its reliance on Elon Musk's Starlink satellite internet service. A new poll suggests Canadians overwhelmingly support Canada becoming an associate member of the European Union. An online poll by Léger suggests 70% of Canadians support the idea. Most said they would be less likely to support associate membership if it means changing Canadian laws to align with the EU. A Canadian AI pioneer and the heads of 2 major American AI companies have pleaded with the United Nations to set controls on artificial intelligence.
21: Canada's Joshua Bengio urged the UN Security Council not to dismiss warnings about AI as some sort of marketing stunt. He says AI poses 3 main threats.
22: First, catastrophic misuse, for example, by terrorists. Second, power concentration. And third, loss of control of AI.
21: Bengio calls the threat unprecedented, but says there are solutions, like including international agreements on technical options that would make AI safe by design. But the United States continues to reject any effort to regulate the technology. Jason White, The Canadian Press.
2: Vietnam's most powerful politician is in Ottawa today for a state visit aimed at deepening trade and diplomatic ties with Canada. Presidents Donald Trump and China's Xi Jinping have a packed agenda for their talks at the White House today and a state dinner tonight. And 2 men who were switched at birth at a Manitoba hospital more than 70 years ago have each been given $250,000 for the error. Richard Beauvais and Edward Ambrose received a formal apology in 2024 from Premier Wobbe Canoe for the government's failure to protect and care for them. They were sent home from hospital with the wrong families, and the switch wasn't discovered until a few years ago when Beauvais took a DNA test. This is the Canadian Press. In sports, 1 year after making it to the World Series, the Toronto Blue Jays will not be making a return to the postseason. Toronto was officially eliminated from the American League wildcard race when they lost the first game of their doubleheader 4-2 to the Orioles in Baltimore. The Jays lost the second game too, 4-2, and they're off today as Baltimore's slim playoff hopes remain alive. The Boston Red Sox clinched a wildcard spot with their win over Cleveland. Cleveland still holds the top spot in the AL Central, 1 game over Chicago after the White Sox lost to KC. In the NFL, the Atlanta Falcons are set to visit the Green Bay Packers in Thursday night football action, and George Gillette Jr., the former majority owner of the NHL's Montreal Canadiens, has died at 87. Gillette bought the Bell Centre and a majority stake in the Canadiens in January 2001 and sold it all to the Molson family in 2009. From the Canadian Press, I'm Karen Rebo.
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10: For the first time in 100 years, we have discovered something amazing, something new, and it is a new, adorable kitty. Let's discuss it here with Dr. Cliff Redford. It is pet talk. It is vet talk, but I don't know how pet talk it is. Cliff's a veterinarian, by the way, because I don't know if you can have these cats as a pet. They might maul you, even though they're tiny.
6: Well, one person did have one of these cats as a pet, and it got confiscated and put into a sanctuary. That's sort of how they figured out that this cat actually exists. It is really, really cute. It is called a Leopardus Tilcayo, named after the little community in Bolivia, up in the cloud forests.
10: I always love when we discover a new species, because we think in certain domains we know everything there is to know. And then all of a sudden, like, some animal's been hiding in some forest or under some rock, and we didn't even know it existed before.
6: I think if you asked the average person, hey, you know, do we know everything there is to know? They'd say, of course not. We're always discovering new species. But it's still really cool when it happens. And the thing is this isn't like some little amoeboid thing that has been there all along. We just can't see it because it's microscopic, or we've gone to a place in the ocean that we've never been to before. And so surprise, surprise, we find a new species. This is in the cloud forests of Bolivia. All throughout South America, there are these things called tiger cats, which are what they originally thought was one species with some subspecies. And they're tiny little wild cats, and they're adorable. This particular one is something like 18 inches long, so only a foot and a half, only weighs 3 pounds. It's this gorgeous light brown fur with these dark rosettes. It kind of looks like a Bengal, and you talked about this not being pet talk. My worry is eventually these things are going to become pets, that people are going to start breeding them, or some breeder is going to say, hey, look, it's a Tilcayo, and it's really just a funky looking regular cat. But they have found this cat, and it shows us that this is it's only 3 pounds, but this is a big animal for one that we didn't know existed.
10: And people love cats. What I'm struck by with this story is how excited everybody is that there's a new kind of cat. The amount that this story made its rounds on the internet and being talked about on like local news stations in the middle of nowhere. Why do you think people are so excited about it? Is it adorable? Is it because it's a new species? Is it because we need a break from the news cycle? Like, what is it?
6: I mean, it might be all three of those things, but it's a break in the news cycle. Someone's using it to distract everyone from.
10: No, I don't mean like that. I mean like a cleanse. You know, oh, this politician did this awful thing. This war
6: That's
10: is
6: what
10: raging.
6: I mean, yeah,
10: you know,
6: it's they talk about wag the dog. This is wag the cat.
10: We're talking about two different things. I'm saying we as humanity need a break.
6: I understand.
10: Not that the politicians are using the cat to distract, although they might be.
6: They might be. I unfortunately think it's because it's adorable. I'm normally an optimistic person, but when it comes to society as a whole,
10: caring about animals, it's often based on how cute it is.
6: It is. It is. I mean, we've talked about sort of interesting
10: Save the blobfish.
6: the kidney, what was it? The kidney sponge, or the chicken kidney sponge, or the chicken liver sponge.
10: That's it.
6: That's protecting the waters off the Mediterranean Sea. No one cared about it because they're not as pretty as coral, but they actually do a better job. So, you know, that's why Rudolph was such an interesting story, because no one cared about him because he looked funny because he had a glowing nose, real little radioactive nose. Who cares? But all of a sudden he can help people and now he's a hero, right? So let's get back to what this story is. The cool thing about this is about 2 decades ago, scientists in that area started to pull genetic material from these tiger cats. And a lot of them were cadavers, like mummified creatures that were at museums or things of that nature. And they actually did discover that at one point in time, there were 5 separate species, whereas they thought they were subspecies. And then these 2 cats were recognized in this tiny community of Tilcayo, and one of them was somebody's pet. They had, like, air quotes, rescued it from the wild. It was living in their garage. They were feeding it mice and probably canned things of cat food. who knows, probably can't get near it because it's freaking out. But they looked at it and they said, this thing looks quite different enough. Let's, I don't know if they do like a cheek swab. I don't know how they do genetic testing on these guys, but we'll say it was something simple like a cheek swab. And they detected that this cat was one of these five species that they then named the Tilcayo, the Leopardus Tilcayo. So they're like, oh my goodness, we knew there are these five species. There's one still alive. They ended up finding two of them. One of them is in a sanctuary. I'm not sure where the other one is. One of them's in a sanctuary now. They confiscated it. And it just goes to show that, one, we don't know everything. We don't know all the creatures that are out there, not even close. But also, this is a large creature as far as science is concerned.
10: That was interacting with humanity.
6: Yeah, and they just assumed, because it's what's called a cryptid, they assumed tiger cats were what are called cryptic species, meaning they all kind of look the same, and you can't tell the difference of species by how they look, because they look similar enough. Interacting with them, and

0: whatnot. So these creatures are endangered. We need to protect these beautiful, cute little cats, not just because they're beautiful and cute, but it is exciting.
1: Yeah. The people should look at the Nat Geo, the National Geographic photos of the kitty, because they're dramatic and amazing and cute, and they look like tiny 3-pound tigers.
0: Gorgeous. Absolutely gorgeous creatures.
1: And there's one where it's like in the leaves, kind of prowling in nature, and it looks, I guess, probably in its little sanctuary cage, but it looks like nature. And it's like a tiger prowling, but a pocket-sized one.
0: There's going to have to be like, instead of a blue planet, it'll be like a green planet documentary all about the Tilcayo. And it'll make it to Toronto International Film Festival, and we'll all go watch it.
1: Okay, I'll fly into Toronto and meet you. When we come back with Dr. Cliff Redford, it is Vet Talk, it is Pet Talk. Check out Cliff's upcoming book, available for pre-order, Far and Wild, The Adventures of the One, the Many, the Only Worldwide Vet.
0: Yeah, it comes out in a week. Comes out in a week. Very excited.
1: I'm coming to your town to get involved with like a book launch, but we'll get to all that probably next week. Something that really grinds your gears, I know, is the treatment of whales, belugas in aquariums, if I'm not correct.
0: Any of the sort of zoo animal, aquarium animal, circusy type animals, it puts my shackles up.
1: And Marineland in Niagara Falls, Ontario, after dealing with some whale issues, those whales got moved. Not great things. Not a great update in this story. We'll give you after the break.
0: It's a bummer.
1: I'm back with Cliff in just a momento.
2: Got a thought that's too good to keep to yourself? Call us anytime, toll-free in the U.S. and Canada at 1-888-505-6644. That's 1-888-505-6644. The Last Show with David Cooper.
1: Do you ever wonder who actually has your personal information? I certainly do. I'm David Cooper, and before hosting The Last Show, I spent 15 years working as a software engineer in Silicon Valley. So I got a pretty good look at how personal data moves around the internet. 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
10: All right, it is vet talk, it is pet talk, and if you have a whale as a pet, a beluga, you're going to want to listen up. Also, if you don't, probably want to listen up as well. We're here with Dr. Cliff Redford, a veterinarian. Walk me through the state of what's going on at Marineland in Niagara Falls, Ontario, with these beluga whales.
11: Yeah, Marineland in Niagara Falls is shut down. They're having financial issues.
10: But
11: for
10: everyone
11: very long
10: loves
11: time.
10: Marineland.
11: No, they don't, David. They do not. I remember, this is not me patting myself on the back. I remember being like 12 years old and refusing to go to Marineland because I just could tell this is not
10: the place
11: normal.
10: For you.
11: This is not the place for me.
10: For those who didn't grow up where me and Cliff grew up, like the jingle on the radio and television had the phrase Everyone loves Marineland. Burned into my brain.
11: Yeah, it was a good jingle. So around July of this year, Marineland pretty much shut their doors for good and closed their pools. Let's just call them pools. And they moved 30 beluga whales and 4 dolphins to 5 different aquariums. They went to, like, 10 of them went to an aquarium in Chicago and then some SeaWorld locations in San Antonio, Texas, and San Diego took a few, and then Georgia Aquarium in Atlanta, and then last but not least, Oceanographic Valencia in Spain took a couple. And unfortunately, now 4 of the 30 belugas have passed away. 3 of them from Chicago, and then one of them in Spain recently. But this one, Osiris, died just a couple of days ago in Chicago. And, you know, people are starting to ask questions, obviously. Problem is they had to be moved. And they originally had a deal to move them to China that had the world's largest aquarium. But the problem is this aquarium was going to breed them, and that's against the rules. 2019, there was a law passed in Canada saying that belugas and various whales and whatnot, dolphins, cannot be bred in captivity anymore. So that got kiboshed. There was a sanctuary in Nova Scotia in the ocean that were going to take these whales. But last year it was determined that the waters were too polluted that story didn't get enough, you know, sort of information.
10: That would have been like an ideal outcome from this awful situation.
11: Yeah, it was like this large bay. They were going to be able to quarantine them off properly. They were going to have this massive, you know, natural location. They could actually swim and exercise and whatnot and stay in the pod together, stay in the group together. And these animals are very, very social. And that's part of the problem is what we're now finding is a lot of these animals were showing signs of illness before the move, respiratory problems, appetite issues, weight loss, things of that nature. Then they go through this very stressful event of having to be loaded up into this sort of net carrier, lifted up into the air, put into a box. The box goes onto a plane. The plane travels to wherever. Then it gets loaded onto a truck and brought to this aquarium. That, I mean, I don't like flying coach, which is all I fly. I don't like flying coach, and 8 hours is enough for me. This is like a 36-hour trip.
10: There must
11: trip.
10: Be like some absurdly high mortality rate on these journeys.
11: Well, that's so none of them really pass away during the journey, but a lot of them are passing away after the fact, including... There was one, the first one that passed away a month or two ago in Chicago, again from Marineland. And then like 8 days later, another Marineland one passed away suddenly, and one of the original belugas from Chicago. So just the stress of introducing these new whales can cause problems in their respiratory rates becoming an issue. There's a fifth whale now. Out of the four that passed away, fourth in Chicago, that is now being quarantined and being kept an eye on for by veterinarians because same thing. They can't get it to eat the herring. They're trying to find different herring fish that this beluga might want to eat. They're having to pump it full of vitamins and medications. It's not eating enough. Its respiratory rate has changed.
10: This is a bad scene.
11: It's a really bad scene. And it opens a lot of questions. What I found out was, let me check the notes so I don't do this wrong. In Marineland, between 2019 and 2025, 19 belugas died.
10: Oh my goodness.
11: In Marineland, here in Niagara Falls, some of them do this thing called a storage disease, which is where like the fat cells hold on to chemicals, and sometimes these chemicals are toxins, and that's what fat is there for. But then when stress happens, the body releases all these toxins and it causes this muscle damage called a myopathy. And they're worried that this might be happening to these other whales. I got so many questions. One of them is, why is it taking so long for the necropsy and the pathology report to tell us what happened to these whales? Maybe they're waiting for another cute cat to be discovered as a species to distract them. Like when I do if I'm doing a pathology report, if I send it off to a specialist, I'll get an answer back in 5 business days. So let's say you double that, because this is a little unique. Even you triple it, you should be having answers from the ones that passed away in July. I think they're keeping their mouth shut. I think they're not giving us the information, and this is not going to be the last time. This is going to keep happening to these whales, and it's tragic.
10: Get belugas out of captivity? Is that what you're trying to say? And treat the ones that were born into it and are in it right now better?
11: Yeah, get them out of captivity. Look, the reality is you know, these moving them to another spot is still a risk. Even if you put them to this giant aquarium in China, it's a risk. Even if you put them into the sanctuary in Nova Scotia in the ocean, there's still going to be risks. But these animals were going to die in Marineland anyways. Their quality of life was horrible. There's an argument for euthanizing these animals and not moving them and just saying, look, we've treated you so poorly. Your life is so miserable. We're gonna do the right thing and say goodbye to you sort of humanely and not have you go through these other issues.
10: It's like the most humane thing to do given the current condition of them and given what's likely to happen when they're moved.
11: Yeah, there's definitely an argument for that. I mean,
10: sounds like you're not making it, but you're open to it.
11: I'm open to the discussion. Look, I'm a veterinarian. I'm an animal doctor. This is not in my wheelhouse. But it's enough for me to have, you know, some thoughts and to ask some questions. And I think we all have to ask questions about this. This is infuriating and very sad. Very, very sad.
10: Let's go to our last story. We don't have a ton of time, but it involves Harry Potter and the urinary's stone. No, no. Before the break, we were talking about discovering a new kind of cat. Now we're going to discover a new kind of urinary stone in animals. Very exciting.
11: This one really excites me, actually. So cats and dogs can get kidney stones and bladder stones. They get bladder stones more than kidney stones. And while it is genetic, in most cases, there is a dietary component to it. And they typically get calcium stones or phosphorus stones, also known as struvite stones. But the Minnesota Urologist Center, you got your hand up like you have a question.
10: I'm telling you, we have a minute left and you're, you know, that's it.
11: They have discovered this new stone called calcium tartrate tetrahydrate. And what they have discovered is all the dogs that had these stones, and we're talking about dozens and dozens and dozens, all of them were being fed homemade or fresh food, commercially prepared dog foods. And these foods are a big trend. We've talked about the benefits already on your show of fresh food, but they're having a choline bitartrate supplement, which is like a vitamin supplement. And they're now finding certain types of choline are causing these stones. So it's great that we're trying to find food that's more nutritional, and fresh food maybe more nutritional, but we're still not perfecting the situation, and these animals are getting these very dangerous stones from it.
10: And the photos of these new kinds of stones, they look kind of delicious. I wouldn't recommend eating them, though.
11: They look like little nerd candies,
10: yeah,
11: or little Rice Krispie clusters or something.
10: Dr. Cliff Redford is a veterinarian. Cliff, it's always a joy having you on the program, my friend.
11: Thanks for having me, David.
10: Just ahead, if you lose one sense, your brain may upgrade another. A new study shows deaf adults can develop better peripheral vision. But how? That's next.
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10: If you lose one sense, could your brain upgrade your others? Well, new brain imaging research suggests that deaf folks may process their peripheral vision differently than everyone else. This is pretty fascinating to me, so let's dive into the research here with somebody who worked on it. She's an imaging sciences professor at the University of York in the UK, and her name is Heidi Basler. Heidi, welcome to the show.
20: Hi, David. Nice to see you.
10: I'm sure it's more complicated than this, but this idea that, like, if someone doesn't have one of their senses, their brain shifts around their other ones. How true is this, or why kind of investigate this line of reasoning?
20: Yeah, well, I think it is a popular idea that, you know, people think if you don't have one sense, can the other senses compensate? So we were curious to see in deaf people. So kind of backing up, my specialty is vision science. So I study the visual system. I'm very interested in typically in people who've lost their sight or partially lost their sight and how their brain compensates for that. But I kind of turned around the question and said, well, what about people who haven't lost their sight, but in fact lost their hearing, can their vision compensate? So does their brain chain adapt to kind of make the most of their vision to sort of compensate for loss of hearing?
10: And what could some of these adaptations be? Before we dive into maybe the one you found, what could some of them even be?
20: So you can imagine that, you know, at night, for example, when it's dark, you might rely more on your hearing because you can't see something. So, you know, your hearing might become sensitized, or you might rely on smell and so on. So there's lots of examples where you can think of, you know, we think of vision as sort of our dominant sense in humans, not like dogs, for example, who prefer smell. And so when we lose vision, we have to rely on other things. But we typically use all the senses together to kind of make sense of our world.
10: So let's get to this study, this idea that deaf adults basically devote more of their brain real estate to peripheral vision, the things they kind of see through the sides of their eyes. How do you find something like this, and how do you interpret it?
20: Yeah, so we had looking at the so other studies that people that had looked at this, so they did find this phenomenon that people that were deaf were better at detecting things in the periphery visually. So, for example, if a light appears in the periphery, they're better at able to detect it than somebody who's hearing. Another thing that they're very sensitive to is motion, so visual motion, something that moves, especially in the periphery. People that are deaf are much more sensitive to it. So we wondered, you know, why is that? You know, what is it? And what is it that's allowing them to become more sensitive or be more sensitive? And other studies that have looked at this sort of looked at, well, what happens in the hearing part of the brain? So obviously they're not using the part of the brain that they would normally use for hearing. Is that part of the brain being used for vision? And there is some evidence that, in fact, in deaf people and in deaf cats, for example, other animals, that they make use of this part of the brain that normally would process hearing for vision. But we wondered if the visual part of the brain itself might also adapt. And nobody had really found big changes in the visual system in the brain. Even though we know that a large proportion of the brain is devoted to processing vision because it is such a dominant sense in humans. So we put people in MRI scanners to measure activity, brain activity, while they look at visual stimuli or visual objects. And we compared deaf and hearing participants and to see whether there were differences in the way they processed information from the center of the visual field compared to peripheral sensory information.
10: And so those differences, what were they?
20: So we looked at two different brain regions. We looked at sort of the earliest brain regions that process visual information. The first one is deep in the brain in the thalamus, called the lateral geniculate nucleus, and the other is primary visual cortex. Sorry for all the technical.
10: No, I like it. I'm sort of focusing to try to follow it.
20: Right. Sorry. So we looked at the earliest parts of the brain that process vision, basically. We said, let's look at the first relay stations in the brain that start to process visual information. Can we see differences? And what we found is there was a larger proportion of these structures responded to peripheral stimulation than central stimulation in deaf people compared to hearing people.
10: So the way I'm sort of interpreting this is it's not that deaf folks have better vision. That's the wrong way to describe this. It sounds more like the brain kind of decides which vision is most useful and then prioritizes it. Is that a better way to understand it?
20: Yeah, exactly right. So it wasn't that these structures got bigger, for example. They stayed the same size in both deaf and hearing people, but there was more of an emphasis on responding to peripheral stimuli or visual information than the information in the center of the visual field. So if you think about it, we don't have uniform vision across our visual field. We move our eyes around because we have very high resolution vision in the center of our vision. So that's why we use our central vision to read. We move our eyes around to study things in detail. And our peripheral vision isn't very good. And in hearing people, typically they might use sound to help augment or, you know, supplement that peripheral information. So the classic example I always use is imagine somebody's trying to cross the street.
10: I was thinking of a busy street. You actually hear the cars and you know.
20: Exactly right. So a hearing person might be focused on, you know, the destination on the other side of the street, kind of looking at the people or whatever, wherever they're planning to go. But at the same time, they're sort of paying attention to the sound of cars or oncoming vehicles to make sure that they don't get run over. Now, obviously, a deaf person has to kind of keep focus their attention not only ahead where they're going, but also kind of keep an eye on what's happening in the periphery, but just using their vision so they can't hear oncoming cars. So that's why we thought, or that's why we think that, you know, they've sort of developed this in heightened sensitivity in the periphery.
10: And would this development be true for folks who became deaf later in life or people who were born without hearing? Or is there no difference given enough time without hearing this would develop?
20: It's a really, really good question. So there's been much less evidence in people who have developed hearing loss later in life. So it typically, most of these plasticity, as we call it, brain plasticity examples happen in people who've been born with this particular born deaf in this case. And all of our participants were born deaf. Like I said, I normally study the visual system, and we've done similar things in people who were born with a particular visual condition. So they've been born partially blind versus developing blindness later in life. And invariably, we see that the brain can change in those people that are born with a condition. But if they lose that sense later in life, the brain is not able to adapt.
10: Zooming all the way out, what can this research teach us about the brain more generally and its relationship to the senses?
20: So I obviously our brain is sensitive to how we use it. So we call it experience-dependent plasticity. So the brain will make the best use of the information it has and therefore will adapt and improve. And in fact, you can see changes in the brain itself and how it adapts. So there have been studies, for example, looking at people that do play video games. I'm not advocating playing video games, but these people also have better peripheral vision, not as good as people that were born deaf, because obviously they don't play video games from birth. And also video games don't typically involve far peripheral, you know, changes. You're looking at a screen, right? So, but they do have better peripheral sensitivity. And so it is possible for your brain to adapt based on the type of experience you have.
10: Well, Heidi, this has been a very interesting chat. Thanks for sharing your research with me.
20: Oh, thanks. It's been very nice to meet you, David.
10: Heidi Basler is an imaging science professor at the University of York in the UK. Coming up next, if everybody in the room you're in agrees with you, congratulations. You may now have a problem. There's a new study showing a little disagreement in a room actually makes your group more trustworthy.
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10: You're in a meeting with a small group of people and everybody agrees with you. Congratulations! Although maybe you should start worrying, because researchers have mathematically modeled why a group with one stubborn person who doesn't agree with you can sometimes be more trustworthy than a group that has complete agreement. Let's talk about it here with complex science researcher at Sorbonne University in ENS Lyon in France, Aurel Boussard. Aurel, welcome to the show.
1: Hello. Thank you for the invitation. I'm very happy to share with you my results.
10: Yeah, I'm excited to talk about it. Let's start with kind of a paradox here. Why in a group of people would less agreement ever make me more confident than a group that completely agrees? I'm thinking of like a jury in a trial.
1: Yeah, long story short, it can be a bit hard to summarize, but we use a mathematical model in which we can consider many, many groups, like a big population, and infer what happens on average. And what we see is that, yes, when there is a conformity bias, so that leads people to follow a bit more the group general opinion, then we have something like promotes consensus. Consensus appears a bit too much, and at that point, it creates a bit more errors. And that's why some groups that allow little dissent can be more accurate, more trustworthy.
10: Anecdotally, I feel like people who have 100% certainty on anything aren't as like well thought out as people who have 99% certainty. I guess that makes sense, right? Like if we're making a decision and I have one person challenging me, I have to justify my decision. I have to think through it. And if I can convince 9 out of 10 people after being attacked, if you will, by the one dissenter.
1: It means that your information is highly valuable, yeah.
10: Okay, so anecdotally, that's how it works. Mathematically, how does it work?
1: Yes, exactly. So we use a probability theory, and thanks to that, we can model, create some virtual individuals that can receive some information. It's a number, in fact. And based on that number, they assess whether the good option is the option A or option B. And they can make the optimal decision given the information they have. And then we elaborate a bit more the model by adding social interaction, by making individual watching each other's decision, and so getting influenced by the other's decision. And this influence will change a little bit the threshold where this information leads them to option A or option B. So this is the basic structure of the model.
10: Okay, and so that's the model. What did you end up finding with this model?
1: Yeah, we find that if it's let as is, if individuals take purely rational decision, the more the group agree together, the more it is right and then trustworthy. But turns out that we have a lot of cognitive biases. It's not a big news now. And one of them is very important in this kind of collective decision context is conformity. So the fact that individuals are even more biased by the choices of others, they want to usually to agreeing with the majority. And it can be explained very well by the fact that if you always disagree with your group, at some point you may be excluded from your group. So for a very good reason, we are probably to some extent conformist. Depending on the context, of course, some people are a bit less or maybe anti-conformist, but on average, I'd say we are. And because of that, when we add this element on this firstly purely rational model, so the model becomes a bit less rational, a bit more realistic to human behaviors or even social species behaviors, then we have this effect in which full consensus groups are a bit less trustworthy than groups that allow little dissent. Yeah.
10: So what are the kind of takeaways from your study? Assuming I'm at work in a meeting with 8 people, assuming I'm sitting on a jury with 9 other people, assuming I'm with my friends and 5 or 6 of us are trying to decide where to go to dinner. Like, how can we, as people who make decisions in groups, benefit from your research?
1: Yeah, that's a very important question. And I'm very happy that you ask it because we are doing science and we are in a very specific context. So we are studying binary decisions in a very simple context in which there is only one cognitive bias and there are several limitations like that. And so we cannot give normative advice to any group decisions. We find that when the problem at stake is a bit simple, then high consensus is a good mark. Because if you want to ask whether the sky is blue, Well, everybody will say, yes, it's blue. And then you follow the consensus and you are right.
10: What about at nighttime when it's dark and black? No, I'm kidding. Please keep going.
1: Maybe it's a darker blue. But so the problem at stake needs to be at least a little bit complex. This is what we find. To see our effect, that disagreement can be a good clue. But anyway, it's still a constrained model. So we do not have normative advice to give. It's just an interesting thing that occurs in a quite specific. I cannot say it's always working.
10: I got it. You're doing the thing that scientists do where you're saying, well, here's the definite research we have. Here's what we can definitely say. But in your opinion, you know, all studies aside, is there any tricks we can do as groups to make better decisions?
1: Yeah. Well, in that context, I would say being sure at least that we explored all options. Yeah, it can be a clue. It's related to accepting some dissent in your group is exploring a bit more other information. So
10: yeah, like sort of treating a dissenting decision and then explore it to see educate you on the decision you've made. Should we be looking at claims on products, you know, like toothpaste that say 10 out of 10 dentists recommend this? Or should we prefer the toothpaste that says 9 out of 10 dentists recommend this because we know there was some dissent?
1: This will be my personal opinion because, of course, my study cannot answer that. But I would say that for this kind of context, you have much more probably biases or sources or probably conflict of interest somehow that should be taken into account. And even without being a total complotist, it's not completely crazy to say that toothpaste sellers want to sell their things and want to influence the buyer. So this kind of influence is not taken into account in our model. We are in a situation where conformity only occurs between very honest and very sincere individuals interacting together in a very simple way. So advertising is a bit more complex.
10: I believe that. Okay, back to the study. I won't ask you any more questions that are speculative. Is there a point where disagreement becomes a bad thing rather than a useful thing?
1: Yes. Yeah, it can be. In fact, what we do is to compare many groups in a population and say, given this amount of conformity, this kind of information complexity, we can say that. But it's not a generality. It's like a statistical thing. So in some cases, it's terrible to have disagreements.
10: Well, I'm here with Aurel Bossard, a complex science researcher at Sorbonne University in ENS Lyon in France. I agree with everything you said. So I guess there's no dissent in this interview. Thanks for being on the show.
1: Thank you.
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10: One of the things I try to do for people is show them answers to everyday questions, especially about tech and AI. I'm David Cooper from The Last Show, and before hosting a talk show, I spent 15 years in Silicon Valley as a software engineer, so I was pretty aware of what happens to your personal data, your name, your phone number, your address. 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
34: From the National Newsroom of the Canadian Press, I'm Karen Rebo. An aquarium in Spain says a dolphin recently moved out of Ontario's Marineland theme park has died. Oceanographic Valencia says Echo had trouble swallowing along with respiratory problems yesterday, and her condition deteriorated rapidly despite efforts from its veterinary team. Echo, along with three other dolphins and two belugas, were sent to Oceanographic late last month in an epic 19-hour voyage from the shuttered Niagara Falls tourist attraction. One of those belugas, Jellybean, died last week. Four belugas and one dolphin have now died since Marineland shipped out 30 belugas and four dolphins to five different parks over the summer. A new ruling overnight in the fight over U.S. President Donald Trump's ban of three American news outlets. Trump said he was ousting CNN, Politico, and MS Now from the White House for what he says are lies about him, and the administration claims the ban actually protects national security. Details from ABC's Hannah Bata.
0: in a ruling issued overnight, Judge Timothy Kelly, a Trump appointee, ruled the press passes were pulled without constitutionally adequate due process. And he wrote, the court is skeptical that defendants' interest in safeguarding national security is the actual motivation, saying the stories by those news outlets were routine. The order will last for 14 days while the case moves forward. President Trump has suggested he would appeal a ruling against him.
34: An AI expert and two chief executives told the UN Security Council that the dangers of artificial intelligence constitute an unprecedented threat. Testifying at a session of the council in New York, Canadian AI pioneer Joshua Bengio said the threat is, quote, one that none of its members would choose, that none can contain alone, and that does not respect the borders we defend. The CEOs of American AI giants Anthropic and OpenAI also warned of the technology's great risk to humanity in calling for the world's countries to set up AI safeguards. Sovereignty took center stage in Montreal last night as Quebec's five main party leaders faced off in a final debate before voters choose a new government October 5th. PQ leader Paul St-Pierre Plamondon again pledged to hold an independence referendum during a first PQ term. Following the two-hour debate, CAQ leader Christine Frechette made her position clear.
12: Under my leadership, there will be no referendum. Not now, not in the future. No referendum. We will focus on Quebecers' priorities.
34: Both Conservative leader Éric Duhaime and Liberal leader Charles Meillard spoke out against a referendum. Vietnam's most powerful politician is in Ottawa today for a state visit aimed at deepening trade and diplomatic ties with Canada. Presidents Donald Trump and China's Xi Jinping have a packed agenda for their talks at the White House today and a state dinner tonight. This is the Canadian Press. In sports, 1 year after making it to the World Series, the Toronto Blue Jays will not be making a return to the postseason. Toronto was officially eliminated from the American League wildcard race when they lost the first game of their doubleheader 4-2 to the Orioles in Baltimore. The Jays lost the second game too, 4-2, and they're off today as Baltimore's slim playoff hopes remain alive. The Boston Red Sox clinched a wildcard spot with their win over Cleveland. Cleveland still holds the top spot in the AL Central, one game over Chicago after the White Sox lost to KC. In the NFL, the Atlanta Falcons are set to visit the Green Bay Packers in Thursday night football action. And George Gillette Jr., the former majority owner of the NHL's Montreal Canadiens, has died at 87. Gillette bought the Bell Center and a majority stake in the Canadiens in January 2001 and sold it all to the Molson family in 2009. From the Canadian Press, I'm Karen Rebo.
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15: This

0: Well, before the break, we had a great conversation with an MP from British Columbia who gave us his take, and it's a pretty sizable takedown of David Eby and his opportunistic and I think anti-democratic desire to kill the conservatives and fight them at their weakest because he doesn't have a really good hand to play, right? He can't run on the economy. He can't run on it. So he's made up a fiction that this is about the existential threat of Donald Trump. And there will be people in the comments who are going to charge at me and say, well, that's what Doug Ford did. Well, Doug Ford called an early election so that he could have stability over the course of the Donald Trump years. It's true. And he got it. But he came in. He did it before the tariffs came in. And so it's not exactly the same thing because Doug Ford was a guy who was actually cheering on Donald Trump to win. And then Donald Trump comes out and says, Canada's the enemy. And I'm looking at you, auto industry in Ontario. And he was particularly worried about the economy of his province. And I think it was entirely justified. He also had three parties were doing just fine with the leaders that they had at the time. David Eby looked at the polls. A few months ago, they were neck and neck, tied in the polls. Today, depending on the poll, he's either up by 9 or 10, or as low as 4. But you got to strike while the iron's hot, even if it means breaking your own fixed election date law, even if it means bigfooting all over municipal elections, which, if history is any indicator, you are going to see a suppression of the vote for the municipal elections. And also, you are denying the Conservative Party the 2 years that it had on the clock to rebuild itself and offer itself up as an alternative to you. So that's three anti-democratic strikes right there. And are they, we got the guys? Okay, Regan is joining us. Regan Watts is joining us on the phone. Regan, thank you so much. He's the founder of Fratton Park and former senior aide to Finance Minister Jim Flaherty. Regan, I can absolutely appreciate the political reasons for making this decision. It's dirty. He's doing the people dirty.
1: Well, look, Ben, and bonjour, mon chum, miigwech, good to be with you, as always. I understand your point about understanding the political logic. I'm not sure there is political logic. I think the time to campaign against President Trump was when the Premier of Ontario and the Prime Minister last year went to the electorate to campaign, and given the context and the news cycle and everything. I think the BC Premier is a day late and a dollar short when it comes to this particular issue. I think British Columbians, there's any number of issues that are facing that province, and I think British Columbians are an intelligent group of voters. And even though the left coast is a bit wacky and their politics are different than the rest of Canada, they have issues there that the government has not dealt with, which is why the NDP were so far back. Under the previous polling that you had mentioned, they were trailing before Carrie Lynn Finley came in and decided to burn the house down, known as the BC Conservative Party.
0: Yeah.
1: And so I think, I have to say, Ben, and I may regret saying this on the air, there's just something that tells me that the Premier may have miscalculated in terms of calling this election. It looks crass. It's opportunistic.
0: Yep.
1: It's an election that nobody's been clamoring for or asking for.
0: Nope.
1: And it looks very, very self-interested. And so I'm not sure that the BC NDP are not going to pay a price for this because BC voters are fair-minded and they will see this election for what it is, which is the Premier trying to take advantage of what was perceived as a material weakness. And I'm not sure it's there.
0: I want to bring Andy Gibbons into the conversation, principal at Wallgate Advisory, former VP at WestJet. Look, I also think, Andy, that the unintended consequence here is the Streisand effect. Had this election not been called, nobody would really be looking at the interim leader, who I'm pretty sure they're just going to keep now, in Lorne Dirksen. And I didn't know anything about Lauren Dirksen, but he got in front of a press conference and that made national news. And at first blush, like the cut of his jib. And that's, yeah, there you go.
2: Yeah, I mean, he didn't fall on his face.
0: Yeah, yeah.
2: So that's a start. What's curious to me, Ben, is the premier's choice of Trump.
0: Yeah.
2: He has great material here. I mean, he can easily say, if we have to wait for conservatives to get their act together, we'll never have an election. I mean, he's got lots of things to say about why now, why not waiting, this is the moment. So the Trump thing is really surprising to me in terms of his first message out of the gate.
0: Yeah.
2: And he felt a little bit flat. And I'm sure they debated this really heavily.
0: Yeah.
2: But they better pull their socks up. I thought it was a flat launch.
0: Yeah.
2: And conservatives are cornered and there's nothing like trauma to fix things. And
0: yeah,
2: thought this could become really interesting really quick.
0: Well, Regan, talk to me about the dynamics, because the knock-on effect of the implosion of the Conservative Party has been the emboldening of the other center-right parties. So is this a case where these, you know, even if they get their act together, they're going to split that center-center-right vote? Or are the Conservatives in British Columbia capable of anticipating that problem and working together, perhaps doing some sort of center-right coalition where they don't run against each other?
1: Well, I may have missed it, but I do believe that there has been some consolidation of the center-right vote in BC. The center BC folks and the BC Conservatives, I believe, are talking. I don't know if it's collaboration, but they are talking about how they could possibly work together. And so, you know, for me though, the choice in the BC election is pretty straightforward, which is, you know, if you're in favor of the fentanyl fold, as you see on the downtown Lower East Side, or the heroin happy dance, which you also see, or cost of living and affordable housing and affordability, which is a major issue out there. If you care about those things and you think BC is on the wrong track, then you have an option, which is the BC or the heroin happy dance, which you also see, or cost of living and affordable housing and affordability, which is a major issue out there. If you care about those things and you think BC is on the wrong track, then you have an option, which is the BC Conservative Party and the

0: campaigning against Trump. You know, the dynamics being what they are, I think the issues are really going to play a factor here in people looking at the premier and why he called an election now, because he has not justified the reason for the campaign.
1: Yeah, well, it didn't even sound like he believed the reasons that he was putting forth. But I think he's looking back to 6 years ago when John Horgan did the exact same thing and came out with the result he wanted. He's hoping for that. But I think there's a real chance, unless he can convince people of that all the stuff that Regan just said doesn't matter, there's a real chance that he will emulate Justin Trudeau, who thought that he could get a majority by throwing us into an election during COVID, and instead, I think, eked out, what, three more seats at a cost of almost $1 billion to the taxpayer. I don't know. This is really interesting, Andy. This is really, really interesting.
2: It's super interesting, and I mean, you have to make the election about your opponent. We all know whoever the election is about loses.
1: Yeah.
2: So David Eady has to make it about the conservatives, their caucus, Maple MAGA, prehistoric views, all these things the left say about conservative candidates. They have to do that, not Donald Trump.
1: But they don't even know. That's the thing. They don't know. They're learning on the fly about the interim leader who's now probably sort of been foisted into the permanent leader. So they can define who they are. They have a fresh start. Carolyn Finley's gone. They can say we have a new vision, and you don't even know what it is yet, sir. So you can't tell us what we are and what we're not. It's going to be very interesting. All right, when we're back. We are going to talk about what happened in Ottawa at the return of Parliament. Mark Carney is going to be in New York this week at the UN. Conservatives have trouble in Brantford, so we're going to discuss that next with Andy and Regan.
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0: This is the Ben Mulrooney Show.
1: All right. Parliament's sitting again, and I'm pretty sure that means our prime minister went to New York. Andy Gibbons, what are your thoughts on the early days of Parliament being back in session?
2: Big test for the Carney government. We had climate seniors in front of the prime minister's office this morning getting arrested. We've got Avi Lewis, who's got some life breathed into him on airports and other issues. And we've got the House leader's big, beautiful bill that a lot of people don't like. So I think this is the first kind of major legislative tests for them since they've been elected. And these are natural supporters of them that are upset. So let's watch this very carefully and how much pressure they can take.
1: Tells me, though, that I should give it a good hard look. I mean, if the Green Party has a problem with it, and if Avi Lewis has a problem with it, maybe I'm going to like it. And I did, Regan, see one report that this is the beginning of the end of the majority of Justin Trudeau's policies and his vision for this country.
3: There's a couple of things that I think are worth flagging there. But to start, you, I think, nailed the prime minister's political challenge, which is he has to, as a Liberal prime minister, undo all of the toxicity that was part of the long national nightmare known as Justin Trudeau, his 10 years in power. He's got to undo all that toxicity while showing some progressive bent to keep Liberal supporters in line, but also do the right things to move the economy forward, which is, you know, the progressive conservative side of what he's been doing. And I think Andy's right that this is the first major real legislative test for the prime minister. However, he said something yesterday in New York, which, you know, reminded me, Ben, of your father, which is, you know, he believes he has a mandate to make big changes. And he does. And so, you know, good on the prime minister for using his political capital. He's not leaving it in the bank, or as the tinfoil hats on YouTube would say, leaving it in Brookfield. He's actually spending the political capital he's earned.
1: And I think he's spending it in a direction that centrist and center-right voters can appreciate. It's not going to move at the speed that they would want it to move, but it's moving in the direction they would want it to move.
3: Very much so. I would disagree with Andy that this is a big, sort of the big part of his challenge is, you know, we still have an inept, docile, flaccid leader of the opposition who cannot seem to get out of his own way. And despite the challenges around the world, the Conservative Party still is struggling to get its message heard in Ottawa.
1: Well, Andy, I don't know that the issue is going to come from Pierre Poilievre. I think it might come from the unions, because part of this big bill, this piece of legislation is really asking asking Canada to circumscribe the right to strike during this time of build, baby, build.
2: Well, the union has done such a good job, Ben. You just used their words. What the bill does is it allows for alternative dispute mechanisms to avoid strike or lockout. And let's go back to CN and CP striking simultaneously and shutting down Canada's largest port. I mean, it's as cold and crass as this. If we don't have labor stability, we don't have trade reliability. The end.
1: Yeah, but so Andy, let me just jump in and ask a follow-up. We were talking about political capital. Should the prime minister use some of his political heft to get in a room with Unifor, get in a room with the heavy hitters on that side and say, listen, guys, I'm asking you to take one for the team here. Take one for Team Canada here. We will get you on the other side of this crisis. But for the time being, I need you to fall in line, because we need to build this stuff right now. And if we don't, we're not going to have the money to keep all of your union members in the jobs that have allowed them to have the lives they have.
2: Well, how many union jobs are going to be created by Carney if he's successful, right? I mean, I think that's the argument with them. And the other argument is, you had your way for 10 years.
1: Yeah.
2: And our economy was in the sewer.
1: Yeah.
2: So, you know, maybe it's time to try a different track, but also just appeal to the national moment.
1: Yeah.
2: Everyone has to put a little water in their wine here.
1: Yeah.
2: Labor, other groups, AFN. this isn't a moment where everybody gets everything, but it is a moment where we all have to work together.
1: Yeah, so we can set the
2: table. They have to appeal to that.
1: We got to set the table so that there's more to eat afterwards. Right? Right now we got scraps. Justin left us with scraps. We got to go and we got to work together so that we can have a feast at some point soon. Regan, you know the Prime Minister. I don't know him. Is that skill in his wheelhouse? Like, can he bring people behind closed doors and have the conversation that Andy and I were just talking about?
3: Well, I think he's proven that he can, Ben, for two reasons. One, you're seeing less vitriol out of stakeholders that under Trudeau would have, they would have stormed the beaches of Ottawa and made their views known if the Trudeau government had brought these types of changes in.
1: Yeah.
3: I think he has this in him. The other thing I'll say is, I think he has it in him because you saw on the margins of the investment summit that took place last week, huge announcements from major financial institutions in Canada that said they're committing billions of dollars to new investments. Yeah. You know, Royal Bank didn't wake up and say, we're going to put $1.5 billion into Canadian investments on their own volition. The Prime Minister sat down with these people and said, look, you need to step up your game and to invest more in Canada and to take more risk. And so he absolutely has that muscle. It's instinctive to him, but it's also been part of his career. You know, he's not going to get everything right, but so far, and the public are with him, and these stakeholders are seeing this. Like, you know, the only person more popular than Mark Carney these days is Jesus. And we haven't reached Christmas yet, so we'll see. It'll be a fight at Christmas if the Prime Minister has a good fall to see who's more popular. But, you know, he's got the will of the country with him and the support. And so he needs to, and he's using that capital. And yeah. The stakeholders are seeing this, which is why they're falling in line, generally speaking, even if there's a few on the outliers who are not happy.
1: If he is able to use his considerable political capital to move the needle on those things, then that I have to say, that is a Brian Mulroney thing he would do. A dad always said, if you retire from politics and they want to throw you a ticker tape parade, then you didn't do enough. Andy, let's go to New York, because Mark Carney, yeah, he's got it circled on his calendar, man. Every year, the General Assembly, he's got to be there. I don't know why, but it's like his Oscars, I suppose. What's going on at the UN that Canada has to be there?
2: I mean, it's the United Nations General Assembly. You know, that's a command performance for every leader. And just the number of bilaterals, Regan knows this better because he served the foreign minister when Harper is in power. I mean, the number of requests that Stephen Harper used to get when he used to go to the United Nations General Assembly. He didn't even like the UN.
1: Yeah. So it's less about the UN and it's more about what you can do when everyone's in town.
2: That's where business is done.
1: There you go.
2: That's where business is done.
1: My dad also said you got to learn something new every day, and I just learned something new. That's the value of the UN, the side deals, the side meetings. That's not the UN proper.
3: It has also been the value of the Ben Mulroney Show, which delivers insights that listeners and viewers can't get anywhere else in Canada.
1: And Regan, we only have about a minute left, so give me the sense of what's going on in Brantford. It's self-induced drama in the Conservative Party, isn't it?
3: Well, it just goes to show that Mr. Poilievre and his team still can't quite shoot straight or draw a straight line with a ruler. You have a by-election that's coming up that's been called because he had a member decide to step down. That is Larry Brock. Mr. Brock and his predecessor, Phil McColeman, both endorsed another candidate who they felt was worthy of holding the riding. Mm-hmm. Brantford's an interesting community because it's a very localized election.
1: Yep.
3: And people in Ottawa, in the Conservative side, seem to forget that riding was held federally and provincially for the better part of 50 years before Phil McColeman, the great Phil McColeman, won that riding back in 2008. And what happened was Mr. Poilievre went against what it appears local wishes and appointed an unpopular mayor to carry the party's banner in that riding. We'll see what happens in a general election, but there's a lot of unhappy people.
1: Yeah.
3: And normally appointing a mayor as your candidate in a riding like that is a good idea.
1: Yeah.
3: But when the retiring member and his predecessor get up at the quote unquote rally where this guy was announced and walk
1: off stage. Head, I know, that was quite dramatic.
3: You know, like,
1: yeah.
3: It's not good.
1: Yeah.
3: And, you know, right. This is the final act, I believe. And we're in the second scene of the final act of the Shakespearean tragedy known as Mr. Poilievre's leadership, complete with his own Lady Macbeth. And we'll see how things shake out, but it's not good.
1: Andy Gibbons, Regan Watts, love our chats every week. Let's do it again.
3: Meg Whitch, my friend.
1: Bye, guys. You. All right, when we come back, I want to hear from you, the listeners of the Ben Mulrooney Show, 416-870-6400. Let's just chat all things politics when we come back.
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1: Well, we want to take your calls. I want to hear what you have to say about all the things going on in the world of politics, be it the snap election in British Columbia or the House being in session in Ottawa. Our prime minister had doing bilateral side meetings during the UN General Assembly. So give us a call at 416-870-6400. You know, when I was hearing about this big, what we can call the big, beautiful bill, this is the biggest concern is going to be the consistent concern that has been pernicious and has been pervasive in Canada for the better part of a generation, which is quote unquote buy-in from stakeholders. We have a generational opportunity that we cannot miss to take advantage of a moment where everyone is willing to buy into the vision of Mark Carney. And what I mean by that is you don't have to have supported him, but you really have to root for him, right? And there's a difference. You have to root for him to get this right, because if he gets it right, your neighbor doesn't lose his job, his house. His kid can go to university. His parents can retire. That's why you have to root for him. You don't have to like him. You don't have to agree with him. You can think that his cabinet is made up of a bunch of holdovers from a government you really wish never happened. But you have to root for him. And if the past is prologue and the past is an indicator of things to come, then we have to avoid and sidestep the problems that have plagued us, that have slowed us down. And that is obstructionist, loud voices in the, you know, on the spectrum of opinions of First Nations, many of whom very much want Canada to succeed. But there are some who, for one reason or another, have their own reasons to not support this project or that project. And if he can smooth out those edges, if he can get ahead of those problems, use his political capital to bring them into a room, get them to buy into his vision. And the same with the unions. And by the way, I can absolutely see the concerns of the unions. You're essentially saying that if the union wants to strike, then it can be stopped on the notion of national security, and then a special system is triggered to see if they can find a way out without it going to a strike. But you can't, essentially, you're suspending their right to strike. I can see why some would be worried about that. I really do. But if he can explain it and get them to understand it and get them to buy into it so that we can finally do all the things we should have been doing for a long time, then your neighbor won't lose his house. His kid can go to college and his father can retire. Like, that's what this is for. So he's got his work cut out for him. And I'd like to see some of these projects started already. I don't know that that's a hot take. Hope no one comes for me, because I think that we could be moving faster. This does not feel like lightning speed, but it does feel like movement is happening. So there's that. 416-870-6400 or 1-888-225-TALK. And after talking with Regan and Andy, it's nice to know that, you know, I've been around politics, but I haven't been in politics. And so they are able to bring some color and some shading and some nuance to some of the things and answer some of the questions I had. Like, I thought it was going to be a good idea for a couple of days. EB was going to look like he had solved his biggest problem, which was maybe getting wiped out in the next election. He solved it by cutting off. He didn't have to cut off the Conservatives' head. They cut it off themselves when Carrie Lynn Finley retired. I thought he'd have like 2, 3, 4 days of being told, all right, well, that was a cynical move, but it was a smart political move. I don't think people are even saying that now. I think people are saying it was a terrible idea and it's going to bite him in the behind. And let me tell you, if the Conservatives manage to pull off a victory in this election, having gone through what they've gone through, and what does a victory look like in BC? I don't know. Is it a coalition with other, the other factions on the center right, or do they outright win? I don't know. But if they're able to dislodge the NDP, get their hands out of your pocket, it will be the second biggest political turnaround

0: think, in Canadian political history. I think so. Yeah, obviously, what happened to the Liberal brand when they passed the keys to Mark Carney? No one, I'd never seen that, would never have predicted that. Anybody who says they could predict it, they got to be from the future, because you couldn't have predicted that. This, a party that looked like it was going to implode, and I mean like fall apart. It was going to be, they were going to have to say, I heard a podcast where somebody was saying that the reason there is no new BC Liberal Party is because the party that replaced it still owns the IP. And they thought to themselves, this thing is dead in the water and nobody likes the Liberal brand. But they were considering resurrecting that. They're resurrecting it because the Conservative brand had become toxic. Well, I don't know that the Conservative brand is toxic anymore, because everything is relative. As crazy as the Conservatives were, you've got this craven political desire to stay in power that's being exposed by this decision by David Eby. And all of a sudden, maybe they're not so crazy, and maybe they've got their head on straight now. Hey, we've got Gordy from Winnipeg calling us. How you doing, Gordy?
1: Hi, Ben. How are you?
0: I'm good, thank you.
1: Just regards to the whole issue with regards to striking.
0: Yeah.
1: You know what? At the 1919 strike here, a lot of sweat and blood, people died. You know what? I'm not taking anything away from trying to do things in relative harmony, but you know, I just can't see major corporations bending much. You know, I mean, you look back even at the WestJet flight or even Air Canada.
0: Yeah.
1: You know, at 10, 12 months of bargaining and nothing got done until a strike was issued.
0: That's one of the things. You know, when Justin Trudeau would trot out the nonsense, bad faith argument that, oh, we can't build any of this stuff because there's no business case for building out our LNG. It was patently false. And he was relying on circumstances that he himself had created to make it harder to do. And so one of the things that is keeping investment out of this country is labor unrest. That's one of the many things. If the prime minister can find a way to take that off the table and give investors from around the world the confidence that a project that gets started in Canada, finishes in Canada, on time in Canada, then the money will be easier to unlock. Gordy?
1: Yeah. Yeah, I don't have a... You know what? Trudeau created a disaster, to be honest.
0: Yep.
1: And like you said, it was of his own doing.
0: Yeah.
1: I mean, he had no real interest, in my opinion, in creating any type of wealth in Canada. It was just a disaster.
0: Yeah, no, anyway, yeah, I agree. Gordy, thank you very much, my friend. I really do appreciate it. This is the hand that Mark Carney wanted, and it's a hand he was dealt. And he does have to. Regan said it very well. He has to thread a needle. He has to dismantle the Justin Trudeau legacy, brick by brick. But he also has to do it in a way that keeps the Liberal Party together. Now they know how to win, and they know how to win by putting water in their wine. But he does have a bunch of people who are kind of new to the party, the sort of the left flank that probably 10 years ago would have identified as NDP or Greens. So he's got to figure out a way to keep them happy. And he also, just to pay homage, he can't be critical of the last 10 years, which is what frustrates conservatives, right? Like, I think an I'm sorry would have gone a long way. So he's got to thread that needle. And like I said, didn't vote for him, but I'm rooting for him. All right, coming up, we got Craig Baird, the host of Canadian History X, is going to talk about the latest episode. I believe it's hockey themed. Don't go anywhere.
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15: Welcome back, and class is in session, folks, so put your cell phones away. Turn towards the front, because the professor himself, Craig Baird, the host of Canadian History X, is here to drop some knowledge. Welcome, my friend.
16: Well, thanks for having me.
15: All right, so what's this week's lesson?
16: Well, this week we're going to be talking about Terry Sawchuk, who many consider to be probably the greatest goalie in NHL history. In his first season, like his first full season, he had 44 wins and 11 shutouts, which is incredible for any goalie, any season. So not surprisingly, he won the Calder Trophy as the league MVP or the league rookie of the year. And through his career with the Detroit Red Wings, he won three Vezinas and three Stanley Cups and would kind of then bounce around through the league. He'd win another Stanley Cup and a fourth Vezina when he was with the Toronto Maple Leafs. And through his Hall of Fame career, he played in 11 All-Star games. And his record of 103 shutouts lasted until it was broken by Martin Brodeur in 2009. And his 447 wins record was broken by Patrick Waugh in 2000. Now, unfortunately, Terry had kind of an up and down life and career. And it all came to a very tragic end in 1970 when he got into a fight with one of his teammates, who was also his roommate, Ron Stewart. And in the fight, he fell on Stewart's knee and suffered some pretty severe internal injuries to his liver and gallbladder. And he went through about a month of operations, but it did help, and he passed away on May 31st, 1970. And he's one of only 10 players in NHL history to have the three-year waiting period waived by the Hall of Fame, and he was immediately inducted.
8: I love when they do that, because I think they do it just the right amount. There's something, you've been doing a lot of research into hockey and the luminaries that make up sort of the mythos of the Canadian hockey culture. Have you noticed a through line, something that unites all of those great goalies? Do they all have one thing in common?
16: Well, I think it's just they're all very unique individuals. I mean, if you look at Jacques Plante, he would be someone who would, you know, he'd knit in the dressing room to kind of calm his nerves. Yeah. He wasn't allowed to wear a toque during games, unfortunately, but he did through much of his early career before he joined the Montreal Canadiens. But I think a lot of them were just, you know, they were very interesting individuals because this was a time when they didn't wear masks. And yeah. You know, it took a while for them to adapt to that. I mean, Glenn Hall was another great goalie, and he threw up before every single game. And he played, I think, 503 consecutive games without a mask, which is truly incredible. And, you know, thinking about it today, I can't imagine not playing with a mask. But they didn't play with a mask through their whole careers, at least up until the 1960s. And that included when they were kids, you know, with Eaton's catalogs taped to their legs for their goalie pads and things like that.
8: Well, that's the thing. As you were talking about how Marty Brodeur broke his record, I mean, the game was completely different. How they trained, what their diet was, the stresses on their lives, the travel, right? It was not the fact that his record stood as long as it did speaks to a grit, I think, that existed in those guys. I mean, they had to be that way, because that was the game at the time. But to know that, you know, what a goalie does to prepare today and to keep safe today versus what we forced on them years ago, it is incredible that he had a record that stood as long as it did.
16: Absolutely. And when you look at, you know, how much the goalies wear now compared to what Terry Sawchuk was wearing, and the fact that his 447 wins lasted as long as it did, and now he's ninth in terms of total wins, because goalies win a lot more. They have better padding, things like that, and they play more games. Yeah. And so people kind of forget that when they look at the fact that he had 447 wins. You know, he actually had an incredible career compared to a lot of other goalies.
8: Yeah, and they also, you know, they have stretching protocols, and they've got physiotherapists, and they've got red light therapy and cold plunges. And meanwhile, Mickey Mantle back in the day was getting drunk, blackout drunk the night before a game, and then he'd come back and hit three dingers. I'm not saying he was superhuman. I'm saying they didn't know enough to optimize their lives. If a guy like Mickey Mantle or Terry Sawchuk were playing today, under the conditions of today, who knows what they could have accomplished.
16: Absolutely. Getting ready for training camp back in the 50s and 60s meant that you stopped drinking as much and you laid off some of the red meat.
8: Yeah.
16: And that was your getting ready for training
8: camp. That's right. All right, let's listen to a clip of this week's episode about Terry Sawchuk.
17: By the time he showed up to training camp in September 1951, everyone was surprised to see that the young goalie had also put on a significant amount of weight during the offseason. He was 5'11" and weighed 219 pounds. And while Terry thought the entire situation was, well, pretty funny, Red Wings GM Jack Adams was livid. The pressures of being a goalie meant that in the offseason, goalies had a tendency to overindulge. Maple Leafs goalie Turk Broda was known for doing this. During his Hall of Fame career from 1936 to 1952, he won 5 Stanley Cups, but was also part of the Battle of the Bulge when Leafs owner Conn Smythe ordered him to lose 10 pounds in a week. If he didn't, he was off the team. Broda only succeeded by rigging the scales in his favor. The same thing happened to Terry Sawchuk. When Adams saw him at training camp, he ordered Terry be placed on a crash diet of no bread, potatoes, pizza, or pastries. 10 weeks later, Terry was 193 pounds. So let's be clear. Losing 26 pounds in 10 weeks is generally considered to be dangerous. And to help with the hunger and the stress, Terry began to smoke. His mood was also impacted. Terry had always been happy and outgoing. Milt Dunnell, the Toronto Star, said, "The sunshine seemed to go out of him."
8: That's so funny that that's what the clip was, because back then we didn't know what we didn't know. And I remember somebody pointed out there's a picture of somebody with a cup of coffee and a cigarette, and they said that was a 1980s Ozempic. And but it's true, like the fact that was the regimen really speaks to how everything's evolved. But the players rose to the level that they needed to rise to, despite all the things we didn't know. I bet they looked at him and said, "Oh well, you know, he's lost all that weight, but it's a good thing he picked up smoking. That'll calm his nerves."
16: Yeah, exactly. That'll help him lose weight. And people forget that, you know, even with all of this, there was only 6 positions for a goalie in the NHL. So they were terrified of losing that with all these other goalies clamoring to get to the NHL.
8: Yeah.
16: So you were doing whatever you could to stay in there, even taking pucks to the face or losing a terrible amount of weight in a very short amount of time.
8: Unbelievable. And I don't know, did these guys ever, did they lift weights and stuff? I don't think they did.
16: Not really. I mean, you had people, they would work in the off season. So you see pictures of Gordie Howe and they're absolutely shredded, but that's just because they were working in factories or on the farm or something like that in the off season. There was no gyms or anything like that.
8: What are you working on now, my friend?
16: I'm actually working on a few episodes coming up. I'm going to be looking at the Gander 9/11 when that happened.
8: Oh, wow.
16: I'm also going to be writing about the creation of the peacekeepers and a variety of other things for this upcoming month.
8: Well, I'm also looking for an episode
16: on Terry Fox.
8: I'm looking forward to all of those, especially the Peacekeepers one, for a lot of reasons. One, it was a brilliant idea whose time had come, but unfortunately, it's been used as a crutch in this country. There are people who believe that Canada's military history began with the Peacekeepers. Like, that's the defining thing. I was like, there are beaches stained with Canadian blood all over Europe that would suggest otherwise. So I'm very glad you're doing that.
16: Absolutely.
8: All right. Well, listen, thank you very much, my friend. And you have a great end of your week.
16: Thanks to you as well.
8: All right. We got breaking news from the world of sport. The Blue Jays have officially been eliminated from playoff contention. The Orioles beat the Blue Jays 4-2 in the first game of a doubleheader on Wednesday, eliminating the defending American League champs from the postseason race. And there was a moment a couple of weeks ago where it just felt like they could, maybe they were going to make a run, and they couldn't capture lightning in a bottle a second time. So it is what it is, but there's always next year. As I always like to say, we got to go through the playoffs, but at the beginning of the year, it's hope springs eternal for everyone. It's everyone is in first place at the beginning of the year. That's not me talking about participation trophies. I'm saying you want it, you got to earn it. And hopefully they've learned some lessons from this year and come back better than ever. But what the heck do I know? I'm just a guy with a microphone. Okay. And a reminder, if you want more BMS, we put out a podcast every day, and you can find more content on X, on Instagram, and on YouTube. Coming up for our Toronto audience, should comedy be formally recognized as an art form? I mean, I thought it was. We're going to talk about that. And the Canadian Association of Stand-Up, Sketch, and Improv Comedians and Unifor's Canadian Freelance Union are calling for just that. We will discuss that in the next half hour. 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
10: This is Global News. I'm Tony King. Mainly clear and six at 6 o'clock. The possibility of a change in a popular part of Sunnyside is setting off alarm bells for some. A large property on 10th Street and 2nd Avenue Northwest, home to a number of small businesses, is up for a zoning change. Althea Powell runs a restaurant in that building and says the plaza attracts a lot of people.
11: People actually come there just to sit and have their coffee. They come to sit and read their paper. They come to play their guitars. It's a family place. It's a happy place.
10: If approved, the rezoning would allow a 15-story residential tower with street-level commercial space. Area Councillor Mike Atkinson is concerned about how the plan could affect the character of the community. Council is taking feedback on the application until the end of the month. Coming up, hundreds turn out with questions on next month's referendum. But first, QR Calgary, time saver traffic.
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13: Good morning. It's a pretty good start to your drive on Deerfoot, Glenmore, Crowchild, McLeod Trail, the more major routes. Stony Trail is running delay-free so far. We do have a couple of issues in the northeast to watch out for. There is a crash at the intersection of Country Hills Boulevard and 52nd Street. So just as you leave Skyview Ranch, it's mostly impacting those southbound lanes of 52nd Street approaching Country Hills Boulevard. Luckily, no major delays. And we also have a crash heading through Tarrington. This is Tarrington Road just north of 64th Avenue. So watching out for a minor delay there as well. And we've also got a new closure starting downtown on 10th Avenue at 8th Street Southwest, a one-block closure for road work with detour in place. Discover Knix, that's K-N-I-X. 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For QR Calgary Time Saver Traffic, I'm Brandy Warren.
10: Hundreds turned out in Parkdale last night hoping to clear up some of the confusion over the questions on next month's referendum ballot. Mount Royal University political science professor Lori Williams says it's not going to be easy.
14: People are quite confused and overwhelmed by the questions. So there are 10 separate ballots, 10 separate questions. Some of the questions have more than one question within them. Some of them are inconsistent or even contradictory compared with one another. And the big question, the one everyone's speaking about, isn't a yes-no question.
10: That question, of course, is whether or not Alberta should pursue the process of a binding referendum on Alberta leaving Confederation. Williams feels most Albertans have already made up their minds on separation, and the result will depend on who does the best job getting out the vote. But on the ballot questions on constitutional and immigration concerns, Williams says voters will need to read carefully, know the questions in advance, and have a firm understanding of what's being implied. Calgary Fire Department says there's been steady progress on the eco-recycling landfill fire that's been burning for more than 2 weeks. Overall, the activity has decreased in recent days, and crews are closely monitoring where residual heat remains. Meanwhile, recent air quality monitoring has found low-risk conditions in surrounding communities. The mayor of Jasper says recovery from 2024's devastating wildfire has been beyond expectation. Richard Ireland is looking back at the summer tourist season and says economic recovery has been strong with support from Albertans, Canadians, and international visitors, and says rebuilding is also going well.
15: You know, the residential level houses are just sprouting up. Some of the businesses have been rebuilt and reestablished. So right now things are looking really good for our long-term recovery.
10: One-third of Jasper's structures were lost in the fire 2 years ago. The latest StatsCan data shows Alberta's population is the fastest growing in the country. Alberta's population in July this year was just over 5.1 million. That's an increase of 1.5% from the same month a year earlier. Canada's population, meanwhile, is estimated at just under 41.8 million people. That's an overall increase of about 0.5% from last year. Breaking news when it happens, our next scheduled news at 6:15. I'm Tony King.
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10: Environment Canada Calgary weather, mixed sun and cloud today, the high 18, partly cloudy overnight, the low 12, mainly cloudy and becoming breezy tomorrow, a slight chance of afternoon showers, the high 21. Saturday and Sunday will both be sunny with highs of 13. Monday, sunny and 16. Right now, it's 6 degrees.
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0: 6:06 Thursday morning. Welcome. Welcome to QR Mornings. My name is Sarah Crosby. We are walking on sunshine and walking through sunflowers together. Right in our backyard, we have one of the only sunflower mazes in all of Canada. And it is also likely the world's only certified organic sunflower maze. And the days are ticking. You're running out of time to go. So joining us to discuss Sun Maze, which is part of a family farm near Bowden, John Mills, fourth generation farmer and owner and operator of Eagle Creek Farms and the Bowden Sun Maze. Welcome to the show, John.
1: Oh, good morning. Good morning.
0: Thank you so much for being here. What happened is the producer of this show, Tia Leonard, went to your sunflower maze a couple days ago, and she came back to our building and said, it was incredible and lovely and beautiful, and I can't believe more people don't know about this. So we thought, let's all learn about it together. So thank you for being here.
1: Oh, yeah, that's fantastic. We're a little hidden gem just an hour north of Calgary, and this is actually our 20th year growing sunflowers, having a sunflower maze on the farm.
0: This is the 20th year of having a sunflower maze, and you're still the hidden gem of our area?
1: Still a hidden gem, but that's all right. We enjoy our peace and quiet in the country, and we enjoy opening up for 7 weeks. It's never too busy, so you, when people come from the city, they can enjoy the peace and quiet that we're used to out here. It's quite beautiful.
0: Before we get to this 7 week season, just give us a little nugget of the history of your farm. It's on your website, and it's quite the tale of thinking there were some minerals in the ground to now doing what you do in 2026.
1: It's for our specific land, it's an interesting history. My family started farming in 1921, but we weren't the first to, you know, own the land. It was back in the late 1800s. Someone bought it. There's a small little hill on the farm, and he was adamant that there must be gold or minerals in this hill, so he started digging a mine shaft in the late 1800s in this hill. Found nothing but gravel and sediment, so he moved on, and my family's been, you know, took up the stake in the 20s and have been farming ever since.
0: So you do more than this sunflower maze. You do have other flowers and other vegetables and other things happening, but when did the sunflower maze first pop into your family's brains and think, what if we did this and only one of the few in Canada to do a sunflower maze, unlike the corn maze, as many know?
1: Oh, absolutely. So I'm pretty fortunate. We have a bit of a family tradition. I'm the fourth generation to farm. So when the farm gets passed on to the next generation gets to decide what they want to do with the land. And I wasn't so interested in growing, you know, being a big grain or vegetable farm, and had a friend in college who grew some U-pick flowers. And so that's kind of what piqued my interest. It's like, I should try doing a U-pick flower farm. Being an hour from Calgary, we needed something to draw people out, and that's when corn mazes were starting to become popular. So we thought a sunflower maze would be a nice pairing to the U-pick flowers. And that's what I started 20 years ago when I returned to the farm, and it's expanded since then. We now farm 640 acres organically on the farm, mixture, you said, like vegetables, grain, and then what we're most known for is the sunflower maze.
0: So the sunflower maize, we know how important crops are to our farmers, and they are dependent on what comes from Mother Nature in the skies. How easy or worrisome is it to make sure the sunflower maize blooms, grows, and is available to your family every single year?
1: Yeah, it takes a little bit of planning to get sunflowers throughout the season. We plant 11 staggered plantings. Like every week I'll go out and plant another patch of sunflowers because each patch will only bloom for 2 weeks. And so by having 11 plantings from when we open early August until this coming weekend, we'll have sunflowers. So we put in all the work, and then it's not limited to farming, but hail is by far one of our biggest challenges growing sunflowers. A bad hailstorm in July would close us down for the season. It could eliminate our crop for sure. And then this time in September, we love being open till the end of September because we have fields and fields of sunflowers. The fall colors are just amazing for coming and take photos. But the fields this year almost froze on September 12th, and that would have been the end of the season. As soon as the frost comes and freezes the bloom, we close up and switch over to harvesting veggies.
0: but things are still working. And so this weekend up through Sunday, everyone from Calgary and area can still come to Sunmaze.
1: Yes, absolutely. We're open for 4 more days. I think Sunday is most likely going to be the last day. We have a couple of really cold nights coming Saturday night and Sunday night. So even if it freezes Sunday, that will kill the plants, but the bloom will still look good on Sunday. We're enjoying this extended season right now. It has been beautiful this last week on the farm. September long was a little cold and cloudy. I don't know if you remember, but this last weekend and this last week has been beautiful.
0: We're speaking right now with John Mills, who is a fourth-generation farmer, owner and operator of Eagle Creek Farms and the Bowden Sunmaze, sunmaze.ca, last weekend this weekend. Speak a little bit, John, about the fact you believe you could be the world's only certified organic sunflower maize. Why is that important to you and your family?
1: I studied organic agriculture in college, which kind of piqued my interest, and grew up on a conventional farm. But just over the years of my first few years of farming,

I enjoyed the challenge of growing without inputs and just expanded that to the rest of the farm. And so I don't expect everyone to buy everything organic. It's definitely more expensive and not always. I grew up on a conventional farm, but just over the years of my first few years of farming, I enjoyed the challenge of growing without inputs and just expanded that to the rest of the farm. And so I don't expect everyone to buy everything organic. It's definitely more expensive and not always available. But for us, it's just how we like

0: stabilize our operation in the ups and downs of prices.
1: You must have the most beautiful family photos for everything, because on your website it shows the gloriousness of some of the flowers and then the rustic pieces of your farm and people getting their photos taken with the backdrop of the sunflowers. You must have the most beautifully photographed family in all of the area.
0: Not only the most beautifully photographed family, I think my family is quite beautiful, but the most beautifully photographed farm too. It's one thing that brings people out is for family photos, because with the antique equipment, we live in a valley, so the nice views to the west and the fields of sunflowers just make for amazing family photo, like portraits and backgrounds.
1: So here's the thing. It is one of the only sunflower mazes in this country and likely the world's only certified organic sunflower maze. And it closes this Sunday. Sunday's going to be the final day. You can check out all the details, sunmaze.ca. The photos are gorgeous. John Mills, lovely to meet you. Thank you for the early conversation and beautiful, beautiful photos on the website.
0: Oh, well, thank you very much. Thank you very much.
1: 614 sunmaze.ca. You should see the photos. A hidden gem just outside our city, and the last day is Sunday. 614 on your Thursday, QR Mornings. Welcome to the show. Thank you for being here. The stories of our city and our area blended with the weather and traffic and news you need for your day. And soon heading into your weekend as well. Coming up in Tony King's news, a rezoning plan raises concerns for the character of Sunnyside.
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10: Concern in Sunnyside as the owner of a plaza along 10th Street Northwest seeks to rezone the property to allow a 15-story residential building with street-level commercial space. Businesses and the councillor worry about preserving the character of the area. Jasper's mayor says recovery from the 2024 wildfire has been beyond expectations. Looking back at the summer tourist season, Richard Ireland says economic recovery has been strong and the rebuild is also going well. Less than a month out from the referendum, there's confusion and concern over questions on the ballot. Hundreds packed a Parkdale Q&A last night as MRU political science professor Laurie Williams urged them to get a balanced view on the questions, some of which include more than one question, in order to make an informed decision. The Calgary Fire Department says there's been steady progress on the eco-recycling landfill fire that's been burning for more than 2 weeks. Meanwhile, recent air quality monitoring has found low-risk conditions in the surrounding communities. Just ahead of QR Calgary Time Saver Traffic, I'm Tony King.
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2: Good morning. It's still a pretty quiet drive on Deerfoot, Glenmore, Crowchild, 16th Avenue across the city. We do have a couple of issues in the northeast, though, to watch out for. There is a crash at Country Hills Boulevard and 52nd Street. This is just as you leave Cityscape in the southbound lanes. Emergency crews still on scene there. We've also got an incident heading through Tarrington. This is Tarrington Road just north of 64th Avenue. Not causing a major delay, but again, watching out for crews on scene. A great drive on Stony Trail so far around the city. Even your area highways are moving well if you are coming in from Cochrane, Airdrie, Chestermere, or Okotoks. We do have some new work starting up downtown this morning on 10th Avenue at 8th Street Southwest. A full one block closure with detour in place for road work. That'll be ongoing until next week. 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
9: 6:21 Thursday morning. Let's talk. Let's talk about that smell.
10: Pardonnez-moi, monsieur. Qui voulez-vous tellement l'hommage?
11: Aha! Un skunk sans pio. Seemez-vous just like the real thing. Holy smoke!
9: Holy smoke is right. This morning in the dark, just a couple feet from our front doors here at QR Calgary World Headquarters, a little black and white guy waddling his way right near our entrance. I almost wasn't here today. Maybe Leslie Horton from your Global Calgary Morning Show would have filled in. Welcome to the stank, Leslie.
12: Well, we had the same situation. I pulled in this morning, saw a little skunk running across the parking lot. Not that unusual. We do have skunks around here in the Northeast. But the smell in the building, in the studio, is unbelievable right now.
9: Wait, what was someone sprayed? Were the doors open when the skunk let loose?
12: I don't know. Something happened somewhere, and maybe the little guy that I saw running across the parking lot was on his way to some trouble, or something happened. But we've got them at both sides, both to the north and to the south doors. We've got skunks often, and every now and then we do get, you walk into the building, you're like, wait, where am I? Am I at a concert, or am I actually at work? No, it is at work. So I'm just trying to figure out the fan situation in order to get the smell out of the studio. Do you put the fan facing you, or do you put the fan facing away from you to remove the smell from an area?
9: Interesting that both of us had skunk encounters today, because I said to Tony King in our newsroom, what would have happened if I hadn't have spotted the skunk? I walked into it, got sprayed. Would I have called my boss at 4 o'clock this morning and said, I can't come into the building, I stink to high heaven?
12: Well, I think that's a good reason for not coming to work. I'm sorry, I can't come in today, I smell bad.
9: Yes, you can't come in if you've been sprayed, because I'd be sitting on the chairs and brushing up against the microphones. I wouldn't have been able to come in. I would have had to have called in skunk.
12: You would have had to have called in skunk, yeah. I drove past a dead skunk once along Memorial, and the smell would not leave my car for days and days and days. Isn't it? What are you supposed to use, like Clamato juice or something?
9: I had a dog jump on me once that had been sprayed, and oh. I used everything, and I still had that stuff in my pores for days on end. So take it from me, take it from Leslie. We both had skunk encounters this morning. They are out, they are about. You stay safe, Leslie Horton.
12: They look cute, but ugh.
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9: I will say it. I will do the bow to Dave McIver.
24: 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Let me play this first, and then you can bow.

0: Thank you, Roy Orbison.
1: After being one run, one catch, one slide away from winning the World Series last year, yesterday the Blue Jays were officially eliminated from the playoff hopes.
0: Shows you the volatility of sports, doesn't it?
1: Injuries, sore thumbs, back tension, a multi-million dollar man who didn't hit the ball this year.
0: You see his comments yesterday?
1: He
0: is in some hot water. I don't think he should be, but I don't think we have enough time to
1: We'll do that next
0: half hour. But yes, the Blue Jays have been eliminated from the postseason. Not that they were in it. I guess their chance to make the postseason. Dropped the first game of a doubleheader 4-2 to the Orioles in Baltimore yesterday. Officially eliminated from the American League wildcard race. Disappointment. Sadness. Devastation for Blue Jays fans.
1: I'm no sports psychologist. I have a degree in drama. But I do imagine coming that close to winning the World Series just hung over them this entire series, and that with the injuries probably toppled them from day one.
0: I think that we always talk about, like, oh, World Series hangover mm-hmm. for the team that won. The team that lost was also right there as well.
1: And while they
0: might be hungry to get back, you can't overcome the injuries they had this year. Mm-hmm. Their best player not being even close to as good as he was in Vladimir Guerrero Jr. Mm-hmm. And as we said, he said some stuff yesterday that was probably taken a bit out of context because he's right. It just sounds bad. We'll talk about that in 30 minutes.
1: And coming up just after your 6:30 news question, have you ever had a secret moment from a store or a restaurant, a secret entrance, a secret item, a secret opening time? You will not believe what happened to my husband yesterday in the name of secrecy.
2: This is Global News. I'm Tony King. It's partly cloudy and 6 at 6:30. Concern in Sunnyside as the owner of a plaza along 10th Street Northwest seeks to rezone the property to allow up to a 15-story residential building with street-level commercial space. There's no development permit attached, and architect Manu Chu says the application is intended to see what's possible on the site. And he adds the small businesses there now will be staying open.
3: We're not going to just kick them out. They will have the first right. Yes, the rates may change and those areas may change, but they will have the first right to stay.
2: Local businesses and the area councillor, though, worry about preserving the character of the community. The city is taking feedback on the application until the end of the month. Coming up, voters are overwhelmed by the questions on next month's referendum ballot. But first, QR Calgary Time Saver Traffic.
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5: Good morning. Well, if you are heading downtown via LRT or know someone taking LRT this morning, a big heads up that 7th Avenue is currently closed and LRT is not running between Kirby and City Hall stations right now. They are dispatching shuttle buses, so no doubt that's going to be adding time to your commute. And I imagine we're going to see a lot more vehicle traffic heading into downtown this morning because of this closure. We'll let you know as soon as it's reported open. But right now, if you are heading into downtown, great option on McLeod Trail. Memorial Drive is moving well. 16th Avenue towards Center Street is also a good option for you. We've actually got a pretty quiet start to the drive on Deerfoot as well. Glenmore, Crowchild is sitting delay free. Still have an issue in the northeast though if you're leaving Cityscape. This is southbound 52nd Street at Country Hills Boulevard. A collision was just a minor delay. 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For QR Calgary Time Saver Traffic, I'm Brandy Warren.
2: Hundreds of people packed the Parkdale United Church in the Northwest last night, hoping to clear away some of the confusion around next month's referendum questions. Mount Royal University political science professor Lori Williams says many voters are feeling overwhelmed.
6: Some of the questions are more confusing than others, and that important question on whether you choose option one to stay in Canada as a province or you want to start the process for a referendum about leaving, that question is confusing a lot of people because, again, it's not a yes-no question.
2: While Williams says most Albertans already have their minds set on the separation question, voters will need to have a good understanding of what is being asked before marking their X, especially on the constitutional and immigration questions. The mayor of Jasper is throwing another talking point into the separation discussion. Richard Ireland wants to know what happens to national parks like Jasper and Banff if Alberta votes to leave Canada. Ireland tells Courtney Terrio on QR Calgary, as a national park community, Jasper belongs to the federal government.
7: Now, if the federal government wanted to negotiate something, I suppose that would be open to them. My hope is that they would not do that. And I would hope that they might come out early to say, yes, those national parks will remain as dedicated to the people of Canada with Canada.
2: Ireland says Jasper is proudly Canadian after the support from across the country following the wildfire that devastated the park and the town site in 2024. Canada's largest union is taking its criticism of the federal Liberals' Bill C-39 a step further. In a release posted to its website, the Canadian Union of Public Employees says its executive board has unanimously passed a resolution to defy the bill's, quote, unconstitutional limits on the right to strike. QP calls Bill C-39 an unprecedented attack on unions' abilities to negotiate and says it gives corporations more power at the expense of free and collective bargaining. The annual Global Business Forum kicks off today in Banff. Co-chair Lois Mitchell says rarely have participants seen such turmoil and rupture in the international order. Sessions in the two-day event are to cover global security, Canada-U.S. relations, space travel, artificial intelligence, and more. Breaking news when it happens, our next scheduled news at 6:45. I'm Tony King.
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2: Environment Canada Calgary weather, mixed sun and cloud today, the high 18. Overnight, partly cloudy and a low of 12. Mainly cloudy and becoming breezy tomorrow, with a slight chance of afternoon showers, the high 21. Saturday and Sunday, both sunny with highs of 13. Monday, sunny and 16. Right now, it's 6 degrees.
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1: 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Welcome to QR Mornings. My name is Sarah Crosby. Don't forget, whatever you hear on this show, if you missed a little bit of it or you need to hear it again, you can listen to our best conversations wherever you get your podcasts. Just search up Sarah Crosby QR Mornings and you will get the loveliest moments, like learning about Bowden's Sunflower Maze. That is a hidden gem just an hour from our city. Last day is Sunday. And it is one of the only sunflower mazes in all of the country, and maybe the only certified organic one in the entire world. So if you're looking for something to do this weekend, that could be an option. Now, love to hear from you on the show. A few different ways to be part of this. Join the conversation. Be in the fabric of the talk. First of all, you can text anytime. Put this number in your phone so you can always reach us. 403-974-8255. That is the same phone number to phone the show and join us live, 403-974-8255. And then maybe you can also pound our answering machine today with your stories, your secret stories. That is a different phone number, 403-444-4330. What I'm looking for today is the secrets. I want you to tell the tales. The secrets you have learned from a business, from a grocery store, from a restaurant. Maybe it is a secret menu item that you can get going through the drive-thru. It's not on the board, but you know you can order it. The secret item. Maybe it is a secret entrance to a restaurant, something in the back, something down the stairs. Or maybe it is secret hours that aren't posted. Are you ready for this? This is a little wild to me. So we have three people in my family, myself, my husband, my son, who goes to the University of Calgary. Three people, two cars. So we do this dance of the cars every single day, figuring out who needs to go, where, when, why, how, coordinate the cars, get it done. So yesterday morning, my husband says to my son, look, I'm going to go to Costco the second the store opens. When those doors slide open at 9 a.m., I will run in, I will get our stuff, I will be home so you can have the car to get to university. Plan in effect. So my husband goes to the Beacon Hill Costco in the northwest part of the city. And he gets there 7-8 minutes before they open. And something weird is happening. The parking lot is very busy. There are already people coming out of the store with loaded grocery carts. He gets into the store at 9:01. People everywhere, buying the salmon, getting the granola bars, buying their 6-pack of peppers. He's like, what is happening here? Checks the hours online. Yep, Beacon Hill. Costco opens 9 a.m. Checks the posted store hours. Yep, Beacon Hill, Costco, 9 a.m. Goes up to one of the employees and says, I'm sorry, everything says you're open at 9. I got here for 9, and there's already people who have checked out with full carts. To which the employee says, oh, yeah, most days we open at 8. And my husband said, 8? Everything says 9. And she said, Beacon Hill is one of the busiest warehouses in this city. And so to accommodate the busy, the rush, the need for the samples, most days they actually open at 8. They don't post 8 because some days, depending on deliveries or store events or other happenings, maybe it's 8:15, maybe it's 8:21, but they endeavor to open at 8. So this was secret news to us. We did not know they opened at 8. How would you know unless you're part of this little club, which now as of 6:40 on a Thursday morning might be bigger. Nevertheless, what is the little secret thing you know? A secret menu item, a secret entrance, a secret opening time. Something about a business, a store, a warehouse, a coffee shop. And it's a thing because you take part in it. But it's not on a website. It's not on a social media account. It's not something that every single person knows. Would love your stories today. Text and call 403-974-8255. Or what I listen to before I leave here every day and the first thing I do when I get in the mornings is the answering machine. We got this thing in the building. I appointed myself the keeper of this machine. So every single day we have the answering machine. It is 24/7. No one picks it up and scares you and says, oh, hello, it's Shea Ganim, it's Courtney Terrio, it's Stacey Brotzel, it's Sarah Crosby. No, no. You just get the beep and you say your piece. 403-444-4330. Would love your stories anytime this morning and today. I listen to all of them and we play the best ones here on the show as well. It is QR Mornings. My name is Sarah Crosby. Thank you so much for being here. A couple big things coming up in the show. 7:35 this morning, City Councilor DJ Kelly is joining us to explain his passion for changing pedestrian walks in the city. Now, he has a plan. The plan is to give you, the walker, a head start through the crosswalk. And he says this event called a leading pedestrian interval, statistics show, will reduce injuries and collisions against walkers in the city. What took it to council? It passed. First steps passed. So now there is a process in Calgary to make crosswalks safer. DJ Kelly joins us at 7:35. Important conversation, especially if your children walk to school. And then for those who are still piecing together all the information of how October 19th referendum and that separation question is going to affect your life, 8 o'clock this morning, Deborah Yedlin, Calgary Chamber President and CEO, is going to speak on the investment summit in which trillions of dollars were discussed a couple weeks ago in Toronto, and how this money is truly focused on energy and investment and Alberta. And if we play our cards right, we could have an incredible opportunity ahead of us. We could also spike it if the October 19th referendum turns out the wrong way. So a couple of big conversations coming up on the show. And then, of course, the fun, the contest, your chance to win, save some money, and all the weather, news, and traffic you need to get through your day. The winning. You want to know what the winning is always, because it saves you the money. 8:20 this morning, another round of Name That Ghost. We are sending you on Saturday night to Alberta Ballet's presentation of Giselle. It is love. It is loss. It is redemption. It is ghosts coming back to make things right. So we play Name That Ghost every morning this week at 8:20. If you name the ghost correctly, you could win a night out Saturday at Alberta Ballet and save some money and have some dance and culture in your life as well. 6:44, we are talking about Jasper's mayor adding more information, more context to Alberta independence. That is coming up next in Tony King's News.
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2: Sunnyside area businesses and the area councillor are waving warning flags about preserving the character of the community as the city takes feedback on a proposed rezoning application. The application seeks to turn a shopping plaza on 10th Street Northwest into a 15-story residential tower. Jasper's mayor throwing another separation talking point into the mix. Richard Ireland says as a national park community, Jasper belongs to the federal government. The latest StatCan data shows Alberta's population is the fastest growing in the country. Alberta's population in July this year was just over 5.1 million, an increase of 1.5% from the same month a year earlier. Overall, Canada's population increased by about 0.5%. Prime Minister Mark Carney has told an American media outlet that he studied the possibility of some sort of U.S.-led military action in Canada. Without giving any details, Carney told the New York Times it would be irresponsible not to prepare for what he called extreme tail risk. Just ahead of QR Calgary Time Saver Traffic, I'm Tony King.
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5: Good morning. Downtown, there was an incident involving a pedestrian at 7th Avenue and 7th Street Southwest. And as a result, LRT is not using downtown stations right now. So between Kirby and City Hall, shuttle buses will be in place, impacting both the red and blue lines. So if you're taking LRT downtown or if you know someone taking LRT, that will no doubt add some delays and no doubt add some extra vehicle traffic into downtown as they bypass the closure. So expecting that so far, things are still moving okay into downtown, including on Memorial Drive, McLeod Trail, Center Street, 14th Street on the west end of downtown, but we're keeping an eye on it. As far as your other major routes go, Deerfoot, Glenmore, Crowchild, it's just the regular building volume at this point. No major delays to slow you down further, including on 16th Avenue, even through the bridge construction at Deerfoot. It's moving fine. And through the northeast as well, we have a collision on 52nd Street southbound at Country Hills Boulevard, mostly impacting your drive out of Cityscape this morning, not causing a major delay. It's the final day to win a Corvette Stingray convertible or $100,000 cash. 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For QR Calgary Time Saver Traffic, I'm Brandy Warren.
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1: They just run their business how they want. This small little local business. Welcome to QR Mornings. My name is Sarah Crosby. I was sharing with you that yesterday my husband learned that the Beacon Hill Costco in the Northwest, they don't open at 9, even though that's what the website says. It's what the front of the building says. They have a secret opening time of 8 a.m. on most days because they said they are so busy, they open at 8. He got there for 9 and saw all these people coming out with full carts and thought, what is happening here? 403-974-8255. John says, Sarah, Costco in Buffalo Run is exactly the same. We were told Costco opens whenever they want to. That is the kind of retail freedom you want to have in the world. Feel like opening at 8? You open at 8. Nah, you need a coffee, 8:17. So the rule then is if you need to go to the Costco, you just check, see if yours also pops open a little bit earlier than the others. 6:52. Read the time wrong. 6:52 on your Thursday morning. We are home of the Calgary Flames now, a 5-year broadcasting partnership with the Calgary Flames. I mean, we cover every home and away game, and weekdays you have a brand new show here, 4 to 6, Flames Now with Pat Steinberg and Jock Wilson. We are also home of the Calgary Stampeders as they continue their hunt to push into the playoffs every weekday morning at this time. Mark Steven joins us for your Calgary Stampeders report.
18: I'm Mark Steven with your Calgary Stampeder report brought to you by your Alberta Ford dealers. The Stampeders leave for Ottawa tomorrow and the return match Saturday with the Red Blacks. That game kicks off at 1, the pregame show at 11:30. The Stampeders do remain in the playoff chase, but they've got to start stringing some wins together. No matter what's happened to date, receiver Tevin Jones still believes in this club.
19: We think we're the best team in the whole CFL, right? But our record doesn't show it. So their record doesn't show it either. But they're a great team, hands down, right? But they haven't won a game yet. So sometimes it just comes down to like a coin flip. But our job is to make sure it doesn't come down to a coin flip at all. So I don't care who we're playing, Little League, high school, or college. We got to go out there and play like they're the best team in the world.
18: So some very strong words in support of the team. He's a receiver, and speaking of receivers, I don't think Reggie Begelton is going to suit up in Ottawa. He didn't practice yesterday, and he's recovering from a head injury. He'll need time to get it all together and return to the field. I'm Mark Steven, and that's your Calgary Stampeder Report, brought to you by your Alberta Ford dealers.
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0: Blue Jays eliminated from the postseason yesterday. Maybe not the biggest news in their organization yesterday, because Vladimir Guerrero Jr., there was an interview that got posted.
1: He stepped in it.
0: It did not sound good. So he opened up about his slump this year. I'll read what he said. They didn't pay me to hit 40 home runs every year. They paid me for what I already did. I want people to understand one thing. The money they gave me wasn't for what I'm going to do. It's for what I already did. They didn't pay me because I'm going to hit 40 every year. They paid me for what I already accomplished. People are confused about that, but I think the same way they do. Like, sometimes I even say to myself, bro, they gave you all that money and you're out here doing nothing. I try. You know how it is with fans. When you're good, they're with you 100%. But when you smell like, like we like to say here, nobody supports you. The ones who support you are the ones who stay with you. Those are my fans and my family.
1: Two things. First of all, Toronto is notoriously a psychotic sports city.
0: Mm-hmm.
1: Two, baseball is a wild sport. There are lots of people who have career seasons, and the next year they have a slump, and the next season they're back. It happens to multiple people, like the Big Dumper. He had a horrible season this year and didn't hit his bombs either.
0: Here's the thing. He's not 100% wrong. Because when you think about free agency, they pay you for what you have done with the expectation that you are going to continue doing that.
1: Mm-hmm.
0: So in saying that they paid me for what I already did, he is right. It's just the way he said it. Like, they're not paying me to hit 40 every year. Well, they are paying you to hit 40 every year. They're paying you with the expectation that you're going to hit 40 every year because you have done that.
1: Mm-hmm.
0: Now, he did go and clarify it. He essentially doubled down, chatting with Keegan Matheson, who is a Blue Jays reporter for MLB.com. And he said, look, I'm working hard. I'm going to go into this this offseason working as hard as I do every year to try and come back better. It's just not looking good when your $500 million man seems like in the post he's satisfied that he got his money and that if he doesn't hit 40 every year, well, that he's still justified getting paid because he already did.
1: But you're not going to have a banner year every year.
0: You're not. But you better have a good year next year because you just put a whole whack more pressure on yourself.
1: Coming up at 7:05 after your news, how does October 19th referendum questions affect nonprofits in our province? We'll discuss.
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2: This is Global News. I'm Tony King. It's partly cloudy and 6 at 7 o'clock. Alarm bells are ringing for some in Sunnyside about the character of the community as the city takes feedback on a proposed rezoning application. That application seeks to turn a shopping plaza on 10th Street Northwest into a 15-story residential tower. Ward 7 Councillor Mike Atkinson says his office is watching the file closely and hoping to preserve commercial districts like Sunnyside and Kensington.
3: Kensington has its own DNA, and we need to make sure that the decisions that are made there reflect the character of the past and actually build a way for it to move forward.
2: While the application to the city does not include a development permit, the architect behind the project says it will give him a better sense of what's possible on the site. The city is taking feedback until the end of the month. Coming up, voter confusion over next month's referendum, but first, QR Calgary time saver traffic.
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5: Traffic's really building now on your major routes around the city. We are getting reports of a collision on northbound Deerfoot just after Glenmore. Trying to get eyes on it, but definitely starting to see some delays back towards the Heritage Drive overpass. And a big heads up if you're heading into downtown and normally take LRT. The red and blue lines impacted by a closure of 7th Avenue downtown. There was an incident involving a pedestrian at 7th Avenue and 7th Street Southwest. And so shuttle buses are now in place for both the red and blue lines. Between between Kirby and City Hall, running on both 6th and 9th Avenues. So no doubt that's going to add time to your commute if you are taking transit, but also we might be seeing a bit more vehicle traffic heading into downtown to avoid taking the shuttle buses. So we'll keep an eye on things, definitely looking a little steadier on those major routes and especially routes heading in towards downtown. $5 faves delivered to you? Yeah, it's real. Skip's delivering $5 deals all over Alberta. Fire up the app while this incredible deal lasts. Skip to the good part. For QR Calgary Time Saver Traffic, I'm Brandy Warren.
2: A Calgary political scientist says many voters feel overwhelmed by the questions in next month's Alberta referendum. Hundreds packed the Parkdale United Church in the Northwest last night to get some clarity on those questions from Mount Royal University's Lori Williams.
6: The questions on immigration, I would say, are among the most confusing questions because they're incorporating a whole lot of different information and assumptions in them that people aren't quite clear on. So they may perhaps think the first thing the question asks is okay, but question some of the other things that are in the question.
2: Williams says the constitutional questions from the province are complex and nuanced because even though the questions are more straightforward, the process of acting on the Alberta government's requests is not clear. Even the question on separation is not easy because it's not a simple yes-no answer. Williams says voters need to read the questions carefully, know them in advance, and get a firm understanding of what's being implied. The mayor of Jasper says the community's economic recovery is going well 2 years after the town's devastating wildfire. In an update yesterday, Richard Ireland said it's actually going better than expected.
7: Oh, the recovery is proceeding really well. I think a bit beyond our expectations. Economic recovery has been really strong. Support from Albertans and other Canadians, support from international guests.
2: Ireland says the rebuilding is going well too, with houses sprouting up and businesses opening again. A third of Jasper's structures were lost in the fire 2 years ago. Amid repeated musings by U.S. President Donald Trump about turning Canada into the 51st state, Prime Minister Mark Carney admits he studied the potential risk of U.S.-led military action. During a New York Times interview, Carney declined to discuss in detail what that involved, but said it would be irresponsible not to prepare for what he called a, quote, an extreme tail risk. Australia's Prime Minister is extremely concerned about OpenAI's security breach of a government website and that the artificial intelligence company took too long to reveal the incident. Anthony Albanese says an OpenAI agent infiltrated an Australian Health Department website back in June, but didn't notify Australia for almost 3 months. Breaking news when it happens, our next scheduled news at 7:15. I'm Tony King.
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2: Environment Canada Calgary weather, mixed sun and cloud today, the high 18, partly cloudy and 12 overnight. Mainly cloudy, becoming breezy tomorrow, a slight chance of afternoon showers, high 21. Sunny and 13 on Saturday and Sunday, then Monday sunny and 16. Right now, it's 6 degrees.
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1: 7:06 Thursday morning. Welcome. Welcome to QR Mornings. My name is Sarah Crosby. Question for you. Do you have plans this afternoon? There is an online event called Political Gossip with Friends Referendum Edition, hosted by Nonprofits Vote. The 90-minute session starts at 2 o'clock today. You can see more information, get the details, register the nonprofitchamber.org. And we've discussed October 19th and the referendum questions in relation to many different topics and how they connect to your life. But we've never partnered it with nonprofits. So today, moderated panel, multiple guests, including Felice Chin, who is the Alberta Bureau Chief at The Hub. Welcome to the show, Felice.
9: Hello, thanks for having me.
1: From your perspective, walk us through today's event and the discussion around the October 19th referendum and nonprofits. I'm not sure a lot of us have put those two together before in this discussion.
9: Yes, and to be clear, I'm not part of the nonprofit chamber, although The Hub is a nonprofit as well. This is a pretty big sector, and they have a whole campaign going. They have a referendum reference guide and all of that. So this is just one of the many things they're putting together. And they have found in the past, and I've participated in the past too, an event where they would put together a panel of political watchers and practitioners and observers like me to talk about some of the issues there and how they relate to their sector. And just to give you a sense of how big this sector is, it's not small. It's, you know, we're looking at something like 27,000 organizations in Alberta that belong to the nonprofit sector. It employs, 300 plus thousand employees and generates like $2.6 billion to the GDP. And of course, we're also talking about lots of volunteers as well, right? Mm. So this is a big group. And let's not forget who they serve. So everything from, if you want to look at the referendum questions, the questions on immigration alone, the nonprofit sector serves a lot of that group as well. So there are lots of issues that relate to the nonprofit sector.
1: Being someone as a political watcher, a political observer, someone in this space, is mm-hmm. there something that is the number one concern for you right now heading into October 19th? We've been hearing on our news this morning, for many the concern is the complexity of the questions. But what is it for you that you are really keyed in on?
9: Well, the complexity of the questions, the fact that just on the logistics side of things, they've not been able to hire the 60,000 people to run these ballots on referendum night. So I believe they've only been able to recruit over 20,000 people or something like that. And so, each question is going to be on a separate sheet of paper. We've gotten rid of the electronic counting. So I've yet to receive my mail-in ballot. So it's a bit of a logistical problem, referendum night. And so the results are going to come in a bit late, probably. And we're already seeing the most hardcore separatists speculate voter fraud. And despite, all of the things that this government tries to put into alleviate those fears, because that's a big part of why they got rid of the automatic electronic counting, right? So there's like that, the how it's going to run is a big question. Then, the complexity of these questions, it is putting a lot of the burden on nonprofits, for example, because they have to explain these questions to the people they serve, but also their employees. Some of the constitutional questions and some of the structural questions about funding and what, how the government funds the public sector. And just to illustrate this, anything that isn't, that the government can't handle, that need doesn't go away, right? So if immigrants are unable to access certain services that in the past were given by the government, that means they're going to turn to a nonprofit, to a shelter, to a food bank or something like that. So they're anticipating, if there are going to be legislative changes, that's going to shift some of the burden to them. And how should they respond? How should they preemptively respond? They don't want to respond when the law is already, enacted. They want to sort of be able to lobby clearly what the impact would be to them. So they've got to explain all of this to them and weigh through like all the different cost benefit analysis and everything, and then maybe even translate the questions into various languages and some of them serve people who are perhaps even less educated or have literacy issues. So how do you do all that without becoming partisan or, appearing to push people or nudge people a certain way? So these are things that I'm thinking about. But then also broader, right, the fabric of Alberta, the unity questions. And we know from polling that 30% of people have already avoided talking about this with their friends and family because they feel it's really hurting relationships. So in the long run, I'm also concerned about that. So what happens after referendum two?
1: I know there, and this is why we're actually talking about it more, because my hope is once we get to October 19th, our listeners at QR Calgary will say, I had so many data points, research papers, conversations to learn from that I felt I could go in and make my vote, or I took part in the special ballots. And on the topic of hiring the people, they are getting more applications, but yeah, they are trying to move conversations to learn from that I felt I could go in and make my vote, or I took part in the special ballots. And on the topic of hiring the people, they are getting more applications, but yeah, they are trying to move people through the system as quickly as possible. They still need workers.

0: 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So thank you for joining us on the morning show.
1: Well, thank you so much.
0: You can still sign up today. 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Hyper-focused on how the referendum questions affect nonprofits, the people who use them, the people who rely on them. And that's a discussion we haven't had yet here on this show. And also on the website, thenonprofitchamber.org, they take you through the 10 different questions, explain them, and have more resources and details there as well. 7:15, welcome to the show. This is your QR morning show, your place for all your traffic needs and your news. Coming up with Tony King on this very topic, hundreds attended a question and answer session looking at the referendum questions. And what came from those referendum questions? More questions. Tony has the latest.
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5: A rezoning application in Sunnyside has many worried about preserving the character of the area. The proposal seeks to turn a shopping plaza on 10th Street Northwest into a 15-story residential tower. Looking back at the summer tourist season, Jasper Mayor Richard Ireland says recovery from the 2024 wildfire has been beyond expectations. A third of Jasper's structures were lost in the fire 2 years ago. An MRU political scientist says there's confusion and concern over the questions on next month's referendum ballots. Lori Williams says some of the questions include more than one question and told hundreds gathered for a Q&A in Parkdale to get a balanced view on those questions in order to make an informed decision. The annual Global Business Forum kicks off today in Banff. Co-chair Lois Mitchell says rarely have participants seen such turmoil and rupture in the international order. Sessions in the two-day event are to cover global security, Canada-U.S. relations, space travel, AI, and more. Just ahead of QR Calgary Time Saver Traffic, I'm Tony King.
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0: Good morning. We've got a collision in the southeast on Deerfoot Trail northbound, just after Glenmore Trail. It's in the left lane. Backups reaching about the Heritage Drive overpass right now, so about 5 minutes to get through. We've also got an issue in the northeast on westbound 16th Avenue at 19th Street, just past the intersection. Keep over to the right to get past that one. And then we've also got a big closure downtown. There was an incident involving a pedestrian at 7th Avenue and 7th Street Southwest, and so both the red and blue lines are shut down through downtown with shuttle buses between Kirby and City Hall on both 6th Avenue and 9th Avenue. So definitely adding time to your commute if you are thinking about taking transit, but I imagine we're going to see a lot more traffic heading in towards downtown as a lot of folks are going to take vehicles instead of transit to avoid the delays. 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This Friday to Sunday, conditions and app. For QR Calgary Time Saver Traffic, I'm Brandy Warren.
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2: 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Welcome to QR Mornings. Do you ever have that moment with us here on QR Calgary where you're sitting in your car and you're done? You're done your drive. You're at work. You're at the arena. You could get out of your car, but the interview, the conversation is so good. You just sit and you listen and you listen and you listen more. That's what happened to me this week. Driving home in the afternoon, I was listening to the brand new Courtney Theriot show here on QR Calgary. And he was speaking with Tim Hodgson, who is the Minister of Energy and Natural Resources. And Minister Hodgson was talking about the investment summit that was held in Toronto this month. And this is about trillions of dollars, not billions, trillions of dollars. And he outlined for Courtney and for you how this investment summit really could bump up what's happening here in Alberta.
5: The investors that were there are interested in investing in Canadian companies, providing capital for Canadian companies to grow. We have excellent companies here. With our new law, with our one project, one review, one decision within 1 year, with our mega productivity deduction, We're unlocking the potential for literally hundreds of billions of dollars to be invested in Alberta, attracting foreign capital so that Albertan companies can invest in Alberta helps Alberta. That's what I saw at the Investor Summit. I saw people saying, how do I invest in Canadian companies? How do I invest in Canadian projects? We like what you're doing. We see how you're being a solution for the world. and we want to participate.
2: So I just sat in my driveway listening to the Courtney Theriot show, the new show here 1 to 4 on QR Calgary, and how the minister was explaining that Alberta could have some great years ahead. Sometimes, though, we have to figure out what does that mean when you pull it down into local, into Calgary, into smaller issues. On that note, Deborah Yedland, president and CEO of the Calgary Chamber, will talk how the trillions trickle into our province at 8:05 this morning. Pastéis de nata. Those are Portuguese tarts, and you could be eating them soon. 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
14: I'm always like intrigued by injuries. Not so much the ones that, you know, put players out, but the ones that players play with.
2: And then you learn about them after the season and you think, how did you do that?
14: Or you just learn about them in game. Because apparently, Joe Burrow, quarterback for the Cincinnati Bengals, was playing with some sort of dislocated rib. But no fear here. All you need to do is just get hit.
15: Caught my rib back in place. Huh? One of those hits caught my rib back
16: right
15: in place.
16: Here.
15: Yeah.
2: No.
14: So he got sacked in the game this weekend, popped his rib right back into place.
17: That's why he was on the ground like that?
15: No, he stood up, he said,
16: And then afterward, it felt better.
14: Afterward, it felt better.
2: To put this into perspective so people know who Joe Burrow is, he's also on the Netflix show Quarterback.
14: Oh, okay. Yeah, he does. What season? The most recent one? Or no, first season?
2: The season prior.
14: Yeah, I haven't watched the most recent season. But yeah, apparently you just all you need when you have a dislocated rib is somebody just hit you hard enough to pop it right back into place and you're good to go. You feel better.
2: The following is not medical advice and should not be attempted at home.
14: Yes.
2: Have you ever had anything? You were a hockey star. Did you ever have anything popped back in?
14: My shoulder got dislocated once, but I didn't play after that. That's right up there. I've broken an ankle, separated the shoulder 8 or 9 times. The dislocation and the popping of the shoulder back in, that's up there for the worst pain I've ever had.
2: Ew. All right. What's more painful, popping something back in or childbirth? Discuss 403-974-8255. Coming up after your 7:30 news, City Councilor DJ Kelly wants us to have leading pedestrian intervals. We'll explain next.
17: This is Global News. I'm Tony King. Partly cloudy and 7 at 7:30. Small businesses ringing a plaza on 10th Street at 2nd Avenue Northwest are raising concerns as the owner wants to rezone the property. The zoning change would allow for a residential building up to 15 stories with commercial space at street level. Architect Manu Chu says he had a hand in building the original plaza 40 years ago, and the plan is to preserve the character of the area.
18: The character of 10th Street will be maintained. There's no question about it. I can go on record to say, yes, the character will be maintained.
17: Area Councillor Mike Atkinson's office is watching the file closely. Atkinson says the Kensington area has its own DNA, and decisions made there need to reflect the character of the past and build a way for it to move forward. There is no development permit in place, and the city is taking feedback until the end of the month. Coming up, confusion surrounds next month's referendum questions, but first, QR Calgary Time Saver Traffic.
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0: Hey, good morning. Deerfoot Trail northbound at 130th Avenue. We've got a collision on the exit ramp, backups to Stony Trail. So if you're leaving areas like New Brighton, Mackenzie Town, try 52nd Street or Douglasdale Boulevard to bypass the delays. If you're coming in from south of the city, you might even want to take McLeod Trail. Also in the northeast, we had a collision on westbound 16th Avenue at 19th Street. It is in the right lane now. Keep over to the left. In the northwest, University Drive at 24th Avenue, collision, and downtown. A big heads up, especially if you take LRT. There was an incident involving a pedestrian at 7th Avenue and 7th Street Southwest. 7th Avenue is shut down, and so the blue and red LRT lines are currently doing shuttle buses between Kirby and City Hall stations via 6th and 9th Avenues. No doubt going to add delays to your commute via transit, but also we're seeing a lot more vehicle traffic heading into downtown, already really busy on both Memorial Drive and even 9th Avenue. Coming off of Crowchild. Discover NYX, that's K-N-I-X. 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For QR Calgary Time Saver Traffic, I'm Brandy Warren.
17: Less than a month away from the Alberta referendum, hundreds of people filled the Parkdale United Church in the Northwest last night, hoping to clear the confusion and calm the concerns presented by the ballot questions. Mount Royal University political science professor Lori Williams was on hand to answer questions from the crowd. She says questions on immigration are the most confusing, as some include more than one question. But Williams says the questions around the Constitution are no less overwhelming.
20: Those are very complicated questions. Even if the wording is relatively clear, the process for doing anything about them is much less clear. These are complex, nuanced issues, and a lot of people aren't quite sure what a yes or no answer will mean.
17: Williams says that while most Albertans have made up their minds on the separation question, the result will depend which side is able to get out the vote. The Alberta Transition Council says Alberta independence could leave the province with billions of dollars to spare each year. It cites two new reports, which estimate the one-time cost of becoming a country at about $5 billion over 3 years. The council says once that's covered, Alberta could have between $22 and $32 billion left every year after paying for government services and the responsibilities of an independent country. However, one report doesn't include the costs of Alberta's share of the national debt, nor the costs of a national military, or what Alberta would have to spend on First Nations and Métis programs. It says that is because they're unknowns. Jasper's mayor says recovery from the 2024 wildfire has been beyond expectations. Looking back at the summer tourist season, Richard Ireland says economic recovery has been strong and the rebuild is also going well. Australia accusing an AI agent from OpenAI of attacking Australia's national healthcare database. Prime Minister Anthony Albanese says it might be the first known hack of a government system by an AI acting on its own.
1: There were blocks clearly which were coming back telling the AI agent, no, the AI agent found a way around those blocks, didn't accept, no, for an answer, if you like.
17: OpenAI says the hack was not malicious, but came as a result of the AI being directed to look for information and then turn to hacking techniques to obtain it. The incident happened in June, but wasn't reported to the Australian government until September 10th. Breaking news when it happens, our next scheduled news at 7:45. I'm Tony King.
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17: Environment Canada Calgary weather, mixed sun and cloud today. The high 18, partly cloudy and 12 overnight. Mainly cloudy and becoming breezy tomorrow. Slight chance of afternoon showers. High 21. Saturday and Sunday, sunny and 13 both days. Right now it's 7 degrees.
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4: If it's happening in Calgary, you'll hear it here. Sarah Crosby brings the news, the laughs, the conversations, and the stories that make this city tick. 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

0: Walk this way, and walk this way. I will give you a 3 to 7 second head start. Could a 3 to 7 second head start save lives, save your life? Ward 4 City Councilor DJ Kelly wants us to know more about leading pedestrian intervals, which he says is a small but meaningful change for our city. He joins us now. Welcome back to the show, Councilor.
1: Good morning, Sarah.
0: I am obsessed with this. Anyone who listens to this morning show knows I am on the pedestrian story every single day because I hate hearing about the collisions, the deaths, the injuries. So walk us through this. What would the change be?
1: Yeah, you're not the only one who's on this. I would definitely say that my office and most of the other councilors' offices, the number one thing that we get phone calls, emails about is a pedestrian vehicle, we'll say potential collisions. Mm. That safety is, as you're saying, is paramount. And then we as a council then need to look for every opportunity we can in order to be able to decrease those incidents. In this case, I kind of hate the term leading pedestrian interval because it kind of sounds like traffic engineer baffle gab. Mm. But essentially all it is that the walk light will go first before the green light for cars goes first. And as you said, it'll go an average of 3 to 7 seconds depending on the intersection.
0: And now research has shown that 25 to 60% it could cut down vehicle pedestrian collisions. 25 to 60% is a big gap there, but any cut down on collisions is a good reduction.
1: Yeah, fully agree with you there. And that's why this notice of motion that I brought to council was supported wholeheartedly by Alberta Motor Association as well. They ran a study a couple of years ago and identified the key ways that you can cut down on pedestrian vehicle deaths and incidents, and this was one of the main ways. The reason why I think of this as an important one is not only is saving lives obviously very important, but we as a council are looking for any opportunity we can make movement against our key priorities like this for little to no cost. And in this particular case, the city of Calgary was already starting to reprogram walk lights like this. But the way that we were doing it was when we were making upgrades to intersections, mm-hmm. right? If there was some sort of major infrastructure change. The problem with that is that this is purely a software change. There essentially is no additional cost to being able to do this. We just have to move a computer programmer over from one project to this one. So instead of it taking us, 10 to 15 years to get through all 1,200 intersections in Calgary, this notice of motion wants to get it done in 2 years. So it'll take between 1 and 2 years to get them all done. But as you said, at the end of the day, it's going to save lives. So we thought it was important to get it done.
0: So this can be done at all intersections, or are there intersections where, based on the complexity, the number of lanes, that you will have to set some intersections aside and say, this one just, it can't work here?
1: Yeah, maybe we'll back it up a tiny bit here. So a couple of weeks ago, City Council got an update on our Vision Zero strategy. And the mm-hmm. idea behind that strategy is eliminating pedestrian deaths on the roads. And while I'm really happy to say that we, for the first time ever, have accomplished that on the neighborhood streets, we used to have an average of one death per year on neighborhood streets. For the past several years, we've had an average of no deaths, and that's primarily related to the decrease in the speed limit from 50 to 40 kilometers per hour. So that's great news, except for the fact that last year alone, I believe it was 38 deaths mm-hmm. that we had on the main roads, those collector roads. That happens to be where the majority of our signalized intersections are. And so we need to look at every opportunity we can with where we already have traffic lights to see what we can do to those intersections. So the short answer to your question is one of the main goals of this is to create some consistency in intersections, because right now, I think most of your listeners will agree, different intersections programmed differently.
0: Yep.
1: We'd love to create some consistency, but yes, there obviously was things like left-hand turn lanes and whatnot. Like there will be some uniqueness in each one of the intersections needs to be programmed individually. Hence why it'll take 2 years to program all 1,200.
0: Well, you know what I say to this, DJ Kelly? I say well done, because we always think that everything that is an upgrade or a bonus or an addition to our city is going to smack us in the pocketbooks and cost taxpayers a bundle of money. And here we have a solution where, as you said, we move someone from one software project to another. We can do this in 2 years instead of years and years down the road. And anything that keeps students safer on their walks to and from school, or people getting groceries, or just out enjoying our city, that is a major win. So yes, the name is a little long, Leading Pedestrian Intervals, but it essentially means you get a 3 to 7 second head start, spurred and brought to council by DJ Kelly. Thank you for explaining. Anytime you want to talk the safety of our littlest walkers, you pop back on this show.
1: I love it. And that was a great explanation, by the way. That's you could have done my debate in council for me.
0: don't even. I have a job here. We're not setting that path forward, DJ.
1: I'm happy to keep my job. You keep yours. And yeah, I'm happy to come anytime and explain any of the very odd things that happen at council sometimes in hopefully plain language for everybody.
0: Love it. Thank you. Have a great, great day.
1: You too.
0: 7:43. It is this time of the day we check out markets. We will step towards them together with Rob Geary from the Popowich Carmeli Advisory Group, CIBC Wagundi. Rob, you're about to crush my heart in about 30 seconds. So let's run through the numbers, what's happening at this morning at this time, and then we'll talk some closures.
2: Yeah, you got it. Well, it's higher bond yields pushing the equity markets lower here this morning again. And we have the TSX down 16 points to 35,735. Dow currently down 250 to 51,264. Oil up $1.79 to $93.95. Canadian dollar down 15 basis points to 70.74. And gold down $7 to $43.11 an ounce.
0: There are certain things I love in my life, and one of them that I am very passionate about is a very strong coffee from Starbucks. And you're bringing some news here, Rob Geary.
2: You know, they've been in restructuring for quite a long time. I think we've all had to change our, driving patterns as to where we go to our Starbucks, because we've seen less of them over the last little bit. But we may see a few less here in Calgary, but they're taking out 250 stores. They're shutting those by the end of the year in North America. And this is the second round of shutting kind of underperforming stores. They're trying to get back to that feel that they had before, where you would travel, further to go because your name was on the cup. You felt like it was special. You felt like, it was actually an experience. You wanted to go to the stores. They're trying to get back to that. But you have to, do some pain to get to that point. So, yeah, they're going to take some charges here on separation benefits and exiting leases early and whatnot. But I don't know. Are you going to drive further for your pumpkin spice latte?
0: Well, first of all, I don't do the PSL. Those sugary drinks are not for me. I just like the give it to me with no cream, no sugar, blast it down my throat, bring my eyes awake, and I start my day. So I would drive. I would always drive for a Starbucks. I'm loyal to drinking the stuff. Unless there is a local Calgary coffee shop, say in a farmer's market, yes, I will drive.
2: Yeah, that's the thing, right? I don't walk as far because there's not one close by anymore. So you look for alternatives. So they're going to have to make it special to draw me back too.
0: Well, that is not the news I wanted on a Thursday morning, but the drip happens and we have to take it. Thanks so much, Rob Geary.
2: Yeah, you got it.
0: 7:45 Thursday morning. This is QR Mornings. Welcome to the show. Coming up in your news, a rezoning plan raises concerns for the character of Sunnyside.
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7: Concern in Sunnyside as the owner of a plaza along 10th Street Northwest seeks to rezone the property to allow a 15-story residential building with street-level commercial space. Businesses and the councillor worry about preserving the character of the area. Jasper's mayor says recovery from the 2024 wildfire has been beyond expectations. Looking back at the summer tourist season, Richard Ireland says economic recovery has been strong and the rebuild is also going well. Less than a month out from the referendum, there's confusion and concern over questions on the ballot. Hundreds packed a Parkdale Q&A last night as MRU political science professor Laurie Williams urged them to get a balanced view on the questions, some of which include more than one question, in order to make an informed decision. The Calgary Fire Department says there's been steady progress on the eco-recycling landfill fire that's been burning for more than 2 weeks. Meanwhile, recent air quality monitoring has found low-risk conditions in the surrounding communities. Just ahead of QR Calgary Time Saver Traffic, I'm Tony King.
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14: Good morning. We've got a crash northbound Deerfoot at 130th Avenue in the exit ramp. Backups all the way to Stoney Trail. McLeod equally busy with delays approaching the Bannister Road construction. Stoney Trail is going to be your best bet, especially if you're heading in from south of the city. Coming off northbound Deerfoot on a westbound Memorial Drive, we've also got reports of a collision there. In the northeast, westbound 16th Avenue at 19th Street, collision now off to the right shoulder, still seeing delays in the area. Downtown, the red and blue LRT lines are shut down between Kirby and City Hall. That's due to an incident involving a pedestrian at 7th and 7th. Shuttle buses are in place right now along 6th and 9th Avenues. And Crowchild Trail northbound approaching 17th Avenue, collision in your left lane. Big backups to Glenmore. 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For QR Calgary Time Saver Traffic, I'm Brandi Warren.
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0: 7:52 on your Thursday morning. Thank you for listening. Welcome to the show. Dave McIver and I in our sports conversations from the sports desk. We're talking about popping out a rib, popping out a shoulder, these injuries that happen in contact sports like hockey or football. Gord sent a great text in. Be like Gord, message the show, 403-974-8255. Gord has one of those stories where it sounds like it happened on the field, on the ice, but no. Gord says, my lovely Smurf-sized wife gave me a bear-sized love hug and popped my floater rib out when we first started dating. I don't know how passionate of a bear hugger your wife is, Gord, but it's a great story when it sounds like it's something vicious and it was actually in a moment of love and affection. The things that happen to you in your relationship, on a date, in the hanky-panky. And it sounds like a sports injury, but it's not. Keep sharing those moments with us, and I will keep them on here with our sports desk and Dave McIver coming up next.
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0: And it's not so much just a sports desk. It's also sort of a ask Dave McIver, confide in Dave McIver desk. You get all the questions this morning.
27: And I'm willing to answer them. Send them in. Whatever you want to ask me, I'm willing to answer. Might not be the answer you're looking for.
0: Well, let's go to Keith. And I don't know what Keith is thinking your call, but Keith says, this is for Dave, the sports guru.
27: Ooh, I'm a guru now.
0: Dave, the sports guru. Here's Keith's question. I am going to the USC-Oregon football game on Saturday.
27: Jealous.
0: Any suggestion for how this 59-year-old can blend in with the massive college crowd?
27: Well, first off, Keith, I don't think you're going to be the only 59-year-old there, so you don't have to worry about that. Mm-hmm. Will it be a younger crowd? Yes. Let's go have fun.
0: Yeah.
27: Right? Like, those things are, it's basically football on steroids.
0: Mm-hmm.
27: Like, college football tailgating is ridiculous, and the crowds are ridiculous. Like, what does the stadium probably hold? Probably close to, I don't know, 80 to 100,000, I would guess, in the Coliseum, because I think that's where they're playing the game.
0: So like the same as like a CFL game?
27: Yeah, just be prepared for way more people. And I don't know what the prices are when it comes to college football. Are they student friendly? I doubt it. But just go have fun, cheer. Keith, are you a USC or Oregon fan? I need that answer. But, I mean, these games are wild. Wild, crazy, these college football games. Ask Jock. You know what? Maybe the person to ask
0: is Jock.
27: Is Jock, because Jock's been to Texas A&M.
0: Mm-hmm.
27: He went and watched a game there a couple years ago. His daughter was diving there. She had a scholarship down at Texas A&M. And that's maybe the craziest stadium, or in the top five craziest stadiums there is in college football. So go have fun. Don't worry about blending in. You'll blend in just fine if you're there having fun, getting loud.
0: Jock, by the way, if you're like, Jock, who's the Jock? Jock is the co-host on the Pat Steinberg Flames Now show, 4 to 6, Jock Wilson. Also, I will say this. Let me just add this. As someone who loves costumes and has a tickle trunk of costumes in our house, a wig, some face paint, some scarves, college colors, yeah, and you just blend
27: wear the
0: right
27: colors.
0: In.
27: Yeah, yeah, wear the colors. You'll blend right in. Everybody will treat you like you're one of their own. Simple game.
0: Are we like life helpers?
27: I sure hope not for the people out there.
0: coming up on the show, trillions of dollars being discussed at the investment summit in Toronto earlier this month. How do they trickle down to Calgary? We'll ask Deborah Yedlin from the Chamber coming up next.
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28: This is Global News. I'm Tony King. Partly cloudy and 7 at 8 o'clock. A large property along 10th Street near 2nd Avenue Northwest, home to a number of small businesses, is up for a zoning change at City Hall.
29: If approved, it would allow for a residential building up to 15 stories tall with commercial space at street level, mirroring what many other recent developments along this stretch of 10th Street look like. Ward 7 councillor Mike Atkinson is watching the file closely as he understands how much this area means to residents. The businesses that operate here are still open, and the owner said if they end up looking more seriously at redevelopment, the current tenants would be given the first opportunity at the new space. The city is taking feedback on the proposed zoning change until September 30th. If approved, it will go ahead to City Council for final approval. Drew Stremick, Global News.
28: Coming up, confusion around next month's referendum questions, but first, QR Calgary Time Saver Traffic.
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9: Good morning. It's a busy one out there. Starting in the southeast with a crash northbound Deerfoot at 130th Avenue. Keep left. Backups to Stony Trail. McLeod, not much better. You've got construction at Bannister Road. So try Stony Trail instead, or you could take 52nd Street through New Brighton and Mackenzie Town. We've also got a collision out of the southwest on Crowchild Trail northbound approaching 17th Avenue. It's in the left lane. Backups all the way to Glenmore Trail. Try McLeod or Elbow Drive if you're heading in towards downtown. Also downtown, shuttle buses in place for both the red and blue LRT lines. There was a pedestrian-involved incident at 7th and 7th Southwest, and so that is in place between Kirby and City Hall until further notice. We've also got a delay in the northeast on 16th Avenue westbound as you approach Deerfoot. We had a collision at 19th Street. That is on the right shoulder, but there's bridge construction at Deerfoot, and so big delays towards about Barlow. Get 20 or 30,000 points at Shoppers Drug Mart, a $20 or $30 value. 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Conditions in app. For QR Calgary Time Saver Traffic, I'm Brandy Warren.
28: Hundreds packed the Parkdale United Church last night to hear Mount Royal University political science professor Lori Williams attempt to provide some clarity around next month's referendum questions. Williams says voters will need to read those questions carefully, know them in advance, and get a firm understanding of what's being implied.
10: I just hope they have a better understanding at the end of this of what the questions mean, so they can make an informed decision, so they have the information as a balanced set of information as possible to try to help them make a decision for themselves.
28: Williams says the immigration and social services questions are the most confusing, while the constitutional questions come with the most uncertain outcomes. She says most Albertans have already made up their minds on the 10th question around separation. Calgary police have one person in custody after an early morning stabbing. It happened just before 6 this morning on Tarrington Way Northeast. One person was taken to hospital with serious but not life-threatening injuries. The investigation is ongoing. 7th Avenue downtown is closed following a pedestrian incident. Calgary Transit says no C trains are running between the Kirby Sunnyside and City Hall stations. Shuttle buses instead are in place. Police say that pedestrians' injuries are unknown. Prime Minister Mark Carney has shared with an American media outlet that he studied the possibility of U.S.-led military action in Canada. Reporter John Kennedy explained.
11: During an interview with the New York Times, Carney didn't provide details about the planning, but said it would have been irresponsible not to examine the possibility that he calls an extreme tail risk. He also discussed plans to reduce Canada's reliance on the Starlink satellite internet service provided by Elon Musk and the possibility of finding alternatives to U.S.-made F-35 fighter jets.
28: U.S. President Donald Trump has repeatedly mused about turning Canada into the 51st state. The Canadian Union of Public Employees is vowing to defy Bill C-39's, quote, unconstitutional limits on the right to strike if the legislation is passed without amendments. CUPE's executive board unanimously supported the resolution, according to a post on its website. CUPE is the country's largest union with more than 800,000 members across 11 sectors. The union representing Air Canada's flight attendants defied federal back-to-work orders during the August work stoppage. Breaking news when it happens, our next scheduled news at 8:15. I'm Tony King.
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28: Environment Canada Calgary weather, mixed sun and cloud today, a high of 18, partly cloudy and 12 overnight. Mainly cloudy and becoming breezy tomorrow with a slight chance of afternoon showers, the high 21. For Saturday and Sunday, sunny and 13 both days. Monday, sunny and 16. Right now it's 7 degrees.
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13: We're unlocking the potential for literally hundreds of billions of dollars to be invested in Alberta, attracting foreign capital so that Albertan companies can invest in Alberta helps Alberta.
0: That is Minister Tim Hodgson, Minister of Energy and Natural Resources, on the Courtney Theriot Show here on QR Calgary this week, discussing the investment summit that was just held in Toronto, hosted by the Prime Minister with the goal of getting $1 trillion of investment into this country. But what does it actually mean for this city? Joining us to discuss in our regular monthly conversation, Deborah Yedlund, President and CEO of the Calgary Chamber. Welcome back to the show, Deborah.
14: Thanks for having me.
0: It must be nice to counter the negative news and the tariff disruption, to have something like the investment summit and hear of trillions of dollars that could be put into this economy.
14: You're absolutely right. And I think it's something that is long overdue. And Canada really is in the position of seizing an opportunity that's in front of us from an investment standpoint, developing our conventional energy, our clean energy, power and utilities, transportation infrastructure, nuclear opportunities, you name it. We are a country that has what the world needs, and we are in a position to start really moving forward from an investment standpoint. And it's a place where we have never been. And from an energy standpoint, we've never had the kind of energy champions that we have today from a federal standpoint.
0: On that note, it was a Canadian conference and a Canadian look, but in the opening remarks and throughout the conference and the summit, it really was a hyper-focused look at Alberta and energy. So yeah. What does that mean for us in Calgary?
14: Well, I think what it means is that we are going to see, all things being equal, the pipeline to the West Coast being deemed in the national interest next week on October 1st. And then we start to see a bunch of things start to happen. First of all, with Bill C-39, that Building Canada Strong Act that was tabled on Monday, mm-hmm. alongside the productivity mega deduction, which really brings down the cost of capital and is very attractive to investors. We should be able to start seeing the unlocking of investment, not just from the who's going to build the pipeline and what that part of it, the infrastructure, but also an increase, dramatic increase is what we need in production to fill the pipeline. And so from a Calgary standpoint, we could see activity levels go back to 2005. Which was a very robust time in the energy sector. Employment was very strong. So from an indirect and direct jobs perspective, Calgary's in a very good position. Alberta's in a very good position.
0: Let's talk about the but though, because you partnered with Brad Perry from the Calgary Economic Development, wrote a piece in the Calgary Herald on the potential, the opportunity that is in our future. And you say the next 12 months have the potential to be very exciting as long as we don't score on our own net. And so what do you think, though? We have all this opportunity, money, going back to the good old days of 2005, and yet October 19th is about to smack us in the face.
14: That is the one undefined variable at the moment. And certainly if there was one theme that we heard at the investment summit in Toronto, and I heard this at the events that I was at, is that we need certainty to attract and make sure that investment stays here, because this is a long cycle capital. And if there's a whiff of uncertainty, that long cycle capital, A, may not come, or B, might not stay. And we've always been able to attract capital to help us develop our resources. That is something that has been part of how we've developed our energy resources. So we cannot afford to send a message to investors that there is some uncertainty arising from the referendum that would be detrimental to attracting that investment.
0: You know, we've had everyone from Adam Legg of the Business Council of Alberta to our regular listeners at QR Calgary say, I wish the Prime Minister, I wish Ottawa would speak out more against the October 19th referendum and separation and really drive us towards a place of unity. But in a way, this investment summit was exactly that. It's not the words specifically maybe we are looking for to hear, but the hyper-focus, the attention, the partnering of Alberta and energy is Ottawa and Prime Minister Carney's way of saying, these are not the former years. I'm in this with you. Do you agree with that, Deborah?
14: I completely agree with you. And so I think what's really important is that, you know, we know that there are some people who still believe, and this is also in the op-ed, that they need to send a message just to Ottawa. And, you know, Brad's and my position on this is that that message has been sent. It has been received. And in the last 12 months, we've seen, you know, we've seen this Bill C-39, the commitment to one project, one review, 1 year, the establishment of a transportation projects office, the, you know, the marginal effective tax rate on new business investment, the, you know, accelerated capital cost allowance that everybody's been asking for. We are in a very different investment paradigm and environment relative to how our relationship is with the federal government. They have been listening. They have been making changes. We need to move forward to attract the investment, to develop the resources, not just for our benefit as Albertans, but for the benefit of the country. And, you know, I think this is the investment summit was a very strong signal. You're absolutely right. That's exactly where the mind of the current government is. And that should be taken as a strong signal. And I think we will start to see federal voices being heard. But I think this was a really important opportunity to lay the groundwork for more conversations in the next few weeks.
0: I will also say that if you are hungry for the research and the data, even new today, the Calgary Chamber has a brand new report on everything happening in our lives and in trade. And you can just go there for some reading when you've got some time to make sure you are full up on what to know, what to understand by the time we get to the referendum in October. And I love when Deborah Yedlin can join us because we can take these big national stories and headlines and moments and put them into a perspective of how this affects us in our city. President and CEO of the Calgary Chamber, Deborah Yedlin, thank you so much for being here, Deborah.
14: Thanks for having me this morning.
0: 8:14, QR Mornings. This is a show, if you're pretty new, if you just kind of found us in your summertime or in the past few days, where we blend everything, the biggest stories in the news world. Chamber, Deborah Yedlin, thank you so much for being here, Deborah.
14: Thanks for having me this morning.
0: 8:14. QR Mornings. This is a show, if you're pretty new, if you just kind of found us in your summertime or in the past few days, where we blend everything, the biggest stories in the news world with what's happening

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5: Sunnyside area businesses and the area councillor are waving warning flags about preserving the character of the community as the city takes feedback on a proposed rezoning application. The application seeks to turn a shopping plaza on 10th Street Northwest into a 15-story residential tower. Jasper's mayor throwing another separation talking point into the mix. Richard Ireland says as a national park community, Jasper belongs to the federal government. The latest StatCan data shows Alberta's population is the fastest growing in the country. Alberta's population in July this year was just over 5.1 million, an increase of 1.5% from the same month a year earlier. Overall, Canada's population increased by about 0.5%. Prime Minister Mark Carney has told an American media outlet that he studied the possibility of some sort of U.S.-led military action in Canada. Without giving any details, Carney told the New York Times it would be irresponsible not to prepare for what he called extreme tail risk. Just ahead of QR Calgary Time Saver Traffic, I'm Tony King.
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10: Good morning. We've still got that issue on northbound Deerfoot at 130th Avenue. A collision. Keep over to the left. Still seeing a backup just past Mackenzietown Boulevard. Very busy still on McLeod Trail northbound as you approach that Bannister Road construction. So honestly, 52nd Street's a good option. Same with Stony Trail. That's actually running pretty delay-free around the city so far. Good news downtown. Service has been restored to both the red and blue lines after that incident involving a pedestrian at 7th and 7th Southwest. We've still got an incident in the southwest on Crowchild Trail northbound approaching 17th Avenue, but it is on the right shoulder, so just some minor delays towards Flanders Ave. And in the northwest by the U of C, reports of a collision University Drive and 24th Avenue. $5 faves delivered to you? Yeah, it's real. Skip's delivering $5 deals all over Alberta. Fire up the app while this incredible deal lasts. Skip to the good part. For QR Calgary Time Saver Traffic, I'm Brandi Warren.
11: 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Calgary, the end of employee pricing is near at Woodridge Ford. 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

0: Now, truthfully, I love a good bleep. I think bleeps are funny. 99.9% of the time, we use the bleeper, the QR Calgary bleeper, to get a bad swear out of a interview or a quote or a moment. It's not often I have to pull out the bleeper for something as sweet and innocent as Name the Ghost. I need you to name the ghost. Shoot us a text message, 403-974-8255. Name the ghost with your first name, last name, email address, all of that to our text line. You have until 8:30 to get the text in. We'll do a random draw from all the right entries, and someone is going to Alberta Ballet's presentation of Giselle this Saturday night.
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16: Could it be lucky number 10, Sarah? Could it be lucky number 10 in the CFL? Possibly. Some reports out yesterday that the CFL's 9 governors voted unanimously to move forward with the possibility of a 10th franchise.

0: Ooh.
1: In Quebec City.
0: Mm.
1: Vote reportedly happened September 9th. CFL itself has confirmed that Quebec City is a leading contender while stressing that expansion discussions are still ongoing. Commissioner Stuart Johnson had talked a little bit the last time we heard from him, which feels like it was forever, that, yeah, we're looking at a 10th team. I mean, every single commissioner I feel like in my whole life has been like, hey, we're thinking about a 10th team. We want to get this evened up. But this one sounds like it's got a little smoke or fire where there's smoke. That's how it's said.
0: A little passion.
1: Yeah, it would include a new 25,000-seat stadium, cost around $350 million.
0: Hey, we want one of those.
1: We would take one. We would also take one. 2030 or 2031 for the launch of the franchise on the location of the former Colisée Pepsi, if you will. The ownership group has not been officially identified. However, Quebec media yesterday have pointed to real estate developer William Trudel as the financial backer. His company has declined to confirm that publicly. So we'll see what happens moving forward. But this would be huge for the CFL because it's been so weird having nine teams and it's just awkward, right? You have crossovers in the playoffs. And meanwhile, I mean, everybody, once we get the new rules next year, is going to make the playoffs essentially anyways. Only one team's not going to. So I guess if you get a 10th team, two teams won't make it.
0: And will they have an amazing name like the Quebec Blue Greens?
1: That is a terrible name for a football team, I must say. But yeah, this would be great if this could happen for the CFL, balance things out a little bit more. You'd have a Quebec rivalry, I guess, with the Montreal Alouettes and the Quebec City. I don't know. I have to think about a name. But
0: I just gave you one, the Quebec City Blue Greens.
1: It's a terrible name. I will not use it. But we'll see what happens with this moving forward. Obviously, 2030, 2031, a ways away. But this is something the CFL has been wanting for a long time. Fans have been wanting for a long time. And sounds like we might be getting it if things roll together nicely.
0: Quebec City Green Blues.
1: Terrible as well.
0: All right, coming up after your 8:30 news, if you are 30 years old and over and you miss the game of basketball, have we got the guest for you.
2: This is Global News. I'm Tony King. Mostly cloudy and 6 at 8:30. The possibility of change in a popular part of Sunnyside has set off alarm bells for some. A large property on 10th Street and 2nd Avenue Northwest, home to a number of small businesses, is up for a zoning change. Althea Powell runs a restaurant in the building and says the plaza attracts many people.
3: People actually come there just to sit and have their coffee. They come to sit and read their paper. They come to play their guitars. It's a family place. It's a happy place.
2: If approved, the rezoning would allow up to a 15-story residential tower with street-level commercial space. Area Councillor Mike Atkinson is concerned about how the plan would affect the DNA of the area. Council is taking feedback on the application until the end of the month. Coming up, voters overwhelmed by next month's referendum questions. But first, QR Calgary Time Saver Traffic.
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5: Good morning. Still have a crash in the southeast on Deerfoot northbound at 130th Avenue. It's just on the exit ramp. Keep left. Expect a backup to Mackenzie Town. In the southwest, northbound Crowchild approaching 17th Avenue. Still have a crash on the right shoulder. Backups towards about Flanders Ave and the Military Museums. Good news downtown. Service has been restored to the LRT line. Both the red and blue lines are running normally now after an incident at 7th and 7th Southwest. Still really busy heading into downtown, though, on Westbound Memorial from Deerfoot to the flyover. On the West End, Bow Trail, really busy off Crowchild towards 9th Avenue. In the Northeast as well, we've got a crash at 32nd Avenue and 6th Street. Watch out for minor delays and crews on scene. Discover Nix, that's K-N-I-X. 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For QR Calgary Time Saver Traffic, I'm Brandy Warren.
2: Hundreds turned out in Parkdale in the Northwest last night, hoping to clear up some of the confusion around the questions for next month's referendum. Mount Royal University political science professor Laurie Williams says it won't be easy for voters.
6: People are quite confused and overwhelmed by the questions. So there are 10 separate ballots, 10 separate questions. Some of the questions have more than one question within them. Some of them are inconsistent or even contradictory compared with one another. And the big question, the one everyone's speaking about, isn't a yes-no question.
2: That question, of course, is whether or not Alberta should pursue the process of a binding referendum on Alberta leaving Confederation. Williams feels that most Albertans have already made up their minds on the separation question, and the result will depend on which side does the best job getting out the vote. The mayor of Jasper wants the federal government to confirm that national parks will remain in Canada in the event of Alberta separation. Richard Ireland tells Courtney Theriault on QR Calgary the national parks are on Crown land and belong to Canadians.
7: From an Alberta perspective, think about what you're asking, even if you're in the separatist camp. What you consider to be Alberta may not be what you get, even if you're successful.
2: Ireland says Jasper residents are proud to be Canadian, particularly since the outpouring of support from across the country following the devastating 2024 wildfire. One person's in hospital, another in custody after an early morning stabbing in the Northeast. Police were called to Tarrington Way Northeast just before 6 this morning. The victim is in serious but not life-threatening condition. The annual Global Business Forum kicks off today in Banff. Sessions in the two-day event will cover global security, Canada-U.S. relations, space travel, artificial intelligence, and more. Speakers include astronaut Jeremy Hansen, former Canadian ambassador to the U.S. Kirsten Hillman, and Alaska Governor Mike Dunleavy. A new poll suggests Canadians overwhelmingly support Canada becoming an associate member of the European Union. An online poll by Léger conducted last week suggests that 70% of Canadians support the idea of an associate membership with the EU and 13% are opposed. More details on what such an alliance might entail are expected to come during a Canada-EU summit in Montreal next month. Breaking news when it happens, our next scheduled news at 8:45. I'm Tony King.
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2: Environment Canada Calgary weather, mixed sun and cloud today, the high 18, partly cloudy and 12 overnight. Mainly cloudy, becoming breezy with a slight chance of afternoon showers tomorrow, the high 21. Sunny and 13 degrees both Saturday and Sunday. Monday, sunny and 16. Right now, it's 6 degrees.
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0: 9:36 Thursday morning. Welcome to QR Mornings. Here's the situation for many of you, right? Your child gets to train before school. Then they'll play some dodgeball in gym class. They get to run around at recess and at lunch. And then you spend your nights watching them practice and play in their chosen sport. Hockey, soccer, dance, basketball. But what about you and your love of your game? Conrad Yun started the Instagram account Asian Dad Hooper as a fun way to reminisce and talk about aging basketball players. But what he actually discovered was a passion in the city for those who are 30 and older who still want to play the game. And so a new league, the UNC League, has begun and kicks off this weekend. Welcome to the show, Conrad.
1: Thank you for having me, Sarah.
0: First of all, I love your account. I also love your website because you say, you know you're an UNC if. Now, for those not in the lingo game, it's an older person. You know you're an UNC if your knees make Rice Krispie sounds walking downstairs and you still reminisce about how you used to high jump in junior high. These are the people you're speaking to, Conrad.
1: Yes, they are. They are. They're exactly my kind of guys.
0: So what happened? You realized you missed playing basketball. Your friends missed playing, and you wanted a place that was competitive and fun, but also age appropriate.
1: Yeah. So I mean, like when I first started this account, which was only about 5 months ago, and it's been kind of incredible how quickly things have progressed to me just sharing jokes that initially got no views to now building a community. But originally it was just that I wanted to see if I could find a way to solve my own problem, which is that being somebody who was almost 40 years old, going to a random rec center just didn't feel the same way that it used to when I was 14. When I was 14 years old, I could pop into any rec center and spend hours there. And it didn't matter if the basketball was going to be good or bad, because eventually there was going to be a good basketball game, just for the fact that if you're 14, you have all this time in your life. And then the thing that I found out for myself and you know, the other uncles that are in the city is that we only have like maybe one free night a week, or maybe one hour of that one free night a week. And if we don't get good basketball out of a rec center run, then you know, basketball wasn't really basketball for us anymore. So I want to be able to find, at the end of the day, I want to find a way to be able to solve my own problem, which was having competitive basketball with adult behavior and at least consistently once a week. And that was my hypothesis in the beginning. So.
0: And then the hypothesis turned out to be true, because then you were inundated with people who are like, I want in on the UNC League. I'm 30 to 50. I want competitive games, but friendly games. And I don't want these like 15-year-olds showing up and taking things over. So the UNC League began very quickly.
1: It did. It actually started out, we had our very first, you know, what the basketball community calls an open run on July 3rd. And I think at that time I had maybe like 200 followers at that time. And I was actually playing in a different rec league at the time as well. And I wanted me and the guys who was on my rec league team, we wanted like maybe three or four extra players to come play basketball, just so that we have proper rotations and subbing, so that we're not all gassed, you know, running up and down the court for one of our practice runs. And I literally put out an Instagram reel 2 weeks before asking if there's anybody who is over 30 that would want to just come play with other 30-year-olds. And that post got over 1,000 shares in a span of 2 days, which was kind of insane to me, because I was expecting no responses out of it. And then the open run that we had about 2 weeks later, almost 40 people showed up, which was an insane validation of what the market wanted in terms of the age groups, because a lot of the rec leagues that you see in the city right now, they're not gated by age unless you're 40 and over. And there was nothing where, you know, a lot of the rec leagues, they group people who are 30 years old and 18 years old together, but mm-hmm. everybody who's 30 and above knows that their knees are not the same as an 18-year-old. So It was an amazing turnout, and that's really how it all started.
0: So Unc League starts this weekend officially. It is a sold out 4-team basketball league for players over 30, and the games start at Shoot 360. If you keep Conrad getting inundated with players and messages and it spreads, is there the possibility to expand this even more and make Unc League and basketball for the older folks even more widespread?
1: There is. That has definitely been in the works and in the plans. I think there is definitely a market appetite for, you know, competitive basketball, especially with adult behavior. I think down the road is just going to be a matter of expansion and seeing where the market takes us.
0: Lots of places to follow along with this story and with this journey. First of all, UncLeague.ca. That is UncLeague.ca. And Conrad's own account is Asian Dad Hooper on Instagram. And you can learn more about being in the same knee category. They work. They just sometimes sound like Rice Krispie squares. Conrad Yun, thank you for joining us. The passion, the fun, and yes, sports still exist 30 to 50 years old. Thank you for being on QR Mornings.
1: Awesome. Thank you, Sarah.
0: 8:42 from the basketball court to the financial markets. It's how we play on this morning show. Joining us to look at the markets right now at 8:42, it is Rob Geary from the Popowich Carmelli Advisory Group, CIBC Wagundi. How are we looking right now, Rob?
2: Yeah, still seeing a little bit of selling pressure from those higher yields this morning, Sarah. TSX currently down 132 points to 35,618. We have the Dow down 217 currently to 51,296. Oil up 244 to 94.60 a barrel. Canadian dollar down 17 basis points to 70.35. And gold down $15 to 43.02 an ounce.
0: I'm really confused, Rob Geary, because Rob Geary says to me that most of us still use BlackBerry without knowing it. How can that be, Rob? How can that be? Rob Geary.
2: Oh, sorry, I missed you for a sec there. Yes, we do. This is an interesting one because, you know, BlackBerries, we're all used to the old keyboard devices. But if you're driving around in a vehicle, you're most likely using BlackBerry software underneath the hood somewhere for self-driving, for hands-free, for audio, for everything. 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So they are still with us. We just don't see them as a actual keyboard every day. But hey, their earnings forecast, looked fantastic. It was a record quarter. Their stock is up 121%. So they are still a going concern and with a lot of Canadians.
0: Interesting. I didn't know that, Rob. Look at you bringing the fun facts. Rob Geary on the morning show back this afternoon as well. Thanks so much, Rob.
2: Yeah, sounds good.
0: 8:44 Thursday morning. Here is the situation. Throughout the morning, we give you the biggest stories of the day. So when you stroll into work today or hit up the job site, you know exactly what everyone's talking about. And today, Tony King is filling you in on one of the biggest stories in the city. And that is hundreds attended a Q&A session looking at the referendum questions. And confusion. 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
6: A rezoning application in Sunnyside has many worried about preserving the character of the area. The proposal seeks to turn a shopping plaza on 10th Street Northwest into a 15-story residential tower. Looking back at the summer tourist season, Jasper Mayor Richard Ireland says recovery from the 2024 wildfire has been beyond expectations. A third of Jasper's structures were lost in the fire 2 years ago. An MRU political scientist says there's confusion and concern over the questions on next month's referendum ballots. Lori Williams says some of the questions include more than one question and told hundreds gathered for a Q&A in Parkdale to get a balanced view on those questions in order to make an informed decision. The annual Global Business Forum kicks off today in Banff. Co-chair Lois Mitchell says rarely have participants seen such turmoil and rupture in the international order. Sessions in the two-day event are to cover global security, Canada-U.S. relations, space travel, AI, and more. Just ahead of QR Calgary Time Saver Traffic, I'm Tony King.
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13: Good morning. We got a new crash in the northwest on westbound Stony Trail approaching Sarcee Trail. Looks like backups are reaching Beddington right now. The rest of Stony Trail is moving fairly well. Just a little bit of a slowdown in the northeast corner southbound approaching Country Hills Boulevard. Out of the southeast, Deerfoot Trail northbound at 130th Avenue. Crews are still on scene to a crash. We've still got delays on Glenmore eastbound over the reservoir. Still really busy heading into downtown as well, although service has been restored to both the red and blue LRT lines after that earlier incident at 7th and 7th Southwest. And in the Southwest, Crowchild Trail northbound approaching 17th Avenue, we've still got a crash off to the right shoulder, backups towards the military museums. One more for you in the Northeast. This is 32nd Avenue at 6th Street by the bus barns. We've got a collision there with crews on scene. 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
0: Half an hour ago, if you were also playing along with our Name That Ghost contest to win tickets to Alberta Ballet's presentation of Giselle, congratulations to listener Aaron. Aaron, I have sent you a text back. The ghost was Jiminy Cricket, the ghost of Christmas past, from your beloved Christmas tale, but the Mickey Mouse version of A Christmas Story. Thank you for playing. To everyone who did not win, we will play again tomorrow morning on your Friday one last time at 8:20 in the morning. So still tons of fun and winning and free stuff coming your way. Now, coming up in the 9 a.m. free-for-all, this morning on the show, I unveiled a secret. And that secret, which many people said, shut up, Sarah, shut up. A secret is a secret for a reason. Don't be sharing that with the world. My husband went to Beacon Hill. You're going to tell me to shut up again, but I'm going to tell you anyways. My husband went to Beacon Hill Costco in the Northwest yesterday, ready to go in at the opening time of 9 a.m. And he realizes when he gets there, everyone's already coming out with full shopping carts. And he said to the Costco staff, what's the deal here? The website says you open at 9. The sign on the front of the building says you open at 9. And Costco said, oh, no. We're such a busy warehouse, we open early. So asking you the secrets of your restaurants, your secret foods, your coffee shops, a secret door, anything that is something you know that you think, you know what, the world would benefit if we shared more, if we protected less and unveiled the truth. Like Costco opening hours. 8:53 on your Thursday morning, Dave McIver and your last sports look coming up next.
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22: I need a drum roll. You got the drums?
0: Do you want me to do it?

is good enough. We have a CFL Grey Cup halftime show, and it has been announced.

0: Am I the girl?
1: I don't. You could be. I'd have to ask Riley Green.
0: Am I the girl, Riley Green?
1: I would have to ask Riley Green. So, don't know much about Riley Green personally. Five American Country Music Awards and four Country Music Awards. So, yeah. That's all I got for you. I don't really know who he is. I think it fits with where the Grey Cup is taking place, which is Calgary. He's a country artist. He won Best Male New Artist a few years back. So he's done has a huge hit with Ella Langley as well. So he's going to be
0: who is the hottest performer of the planet right now.
1: Yeah. So he is going to be the halftime show at the Grey Cup here in Calgary.
0: We will put some interview requests in then so we can pound him with questions and figure out who he is in our city. Since we are the white and red, a little controversial inviting someone in with the last name Green, would you not say?
1: And also, I guess that is a little controversial.
0: Thank you.
1: But he's also a former NCAA Division I football player. So that kind of works out.
0: That's fun.
1: Yeah. Weird start time for the... We'll dig into this more, but we're running out of time. Weird start time for the Flames game tonight. 7:40.
0: Okay.
1: So Pat will be on the air at... What's an hour and a half before that, Sarah? 6:10? 6:10 with the pregame show. The Flames are in Seattle tonight. A younger lineup I'm expecting from the Flames. Probably a pretty full lineup for the Kraken.
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3: This is Global News. I'm Tony King. Mostly cloudy and 6 at 9 o'clock. Concern in Sunnyside as the owner of a plaza along 10th Street Northwest seeks to rezone the property to allow a 15-story residential building with street-level commercial space. There is no development permit attached, and architect Manu Cho says the application is intended to see what's possible on the site. He says the small businesses will be staying open.
4: We're not going to just kick them out. They will have the first right. Yes, the rates may change and the areas may change, but they will have the first right to stay.
3: Local businesses and the area councillor worry about preserving the character of the community. The city is taking feedback on the application until the end of the month. Calgary police have one person in custody after an early morning stabbing incident. It happened just before 6 o'clock on Tarrington Way Northeast. One person was taken to hospital with serious but not life-threatening injuries. The investigation continues. Hundreds of people packed the Parkdale United Church in the Northwest last night, hoping to clear away some of the confusion surrounding next month's referendum questions. Mount Royal University political science professor Lori Williams says voters feel overwhelmed.
5: Some of the questions are more confusing than others, and that important question on whether you choose option one to stay in Canada as a province, or you want to start the process for a referendum about leaving, that question is confusing a lot of people because, again, it's not a yes-no question.
3: While Williams says most Albertans have already made up their minds on the separation question, voters will need to have a good understanding of what's being asked before marking their X's, especially on the constitutional and immigration questions. The mayor of Jasper says his community's economic recovery is going well 2 years after a devastating wildfire. In an update yesterday, Richard Ireland said it's actually going better than they expected.
6: Oh, the recovery is proceeding really well. I think a bit beyond our expectations. Economic recovery has been really strong. Support from Albertans and other Canadians, support from international guests.
3: Ireland says the rebuild is going well, too, with houses sprouting up and businesses reopening. One-third of Jasper's structures were lost in the fire 2 years ago. The former infantry soldier who died after a gun battle with police outside an Ontario synagogue on Sunday night was suing the military for $1 million after he was discharged for refusing to get a COVID-19 vaccine. Documents obtained by Global News show Sean Ward was a corporal at CFB Edmonton when he declined a COVID shot on religious grounds. Court documents claimed he incurred $140,000 in financial losses following his dismissal. The court case claims that Ward and other plaintiffs suffered permanent psychological, physical, and emotional trauma, post-traumatic stress disorder, and a loss of trust in others as a result of their military discharges. Prime Minister Mark Carney says contemplating the potential for a U.S.-led military action in Canada was his responsibility as leader. In a lengthy New York Times article published yesterday, Carney explained it as, quote, just risk management. It's 9:03.
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3: Environment Canada Calgary weather, mixed sun and cloud with a high of 18 today, down to 12 overnight. Mainly cloudy, becoming breezy with a slight chance of afternoon showers tomorrow, the high 21. Saturday and Sunday, sunny and 13 both days. Monday, sunny and 16. It's 6 degrees. Breaking news when it happens. Our next scheduled update at 9:30. I'm Tony King.
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2: 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It's the 9 a.m. free-for-all on QR Calgary 770 and 880 Chet.

0: Good morning. It is 9:05. This is the 9 a.m. free-for-all. Thanks so much for joining us. I'm Stacey Broadsell up at in Edmonton at 880 CHED, joined by QR Calgary's Sarah Crosby. Good morning.
1: Good morning. It is Thursday. And for those of you who don't hear me say this every single week, Thursday is the best day of the work week. So we're living, loving, laughing, having fun.
0: Why? Why is Thursday the best day?
1: Well, thank you so much for asking, Stacey Broadsell, because on a Thursday, there is so much potential and opportunity ahead if you work a Monday to Friday. So you have all of your Thursday night and some Friday and the weekend. There's just so much out there that's still to come that it's the perfect time to sit in it and say, yeah, this feels good.
0: Yeah, you know what doesn't feel good? My wardrobe choices today. I have a baseball hat on, and I don't wear baseball hats very often. I thought, no, this could go with the outfit. But really, truthfully speaking, I haven't washed my hair in a while, so I wanted to put the baseball cap on so I didn't come to work with this oily, greasy hair. And I'm having problems navigating the microphone, the brim of it, because I just, I just hit my microphone again with the brim. My former co-host, Daryl McIntyre, he had no problem. He wore a hat almost every single day. But I keep bumping the mic with my baseball hat. So I got a lot to learn.
1: It's like when Stampede rolls through and everyone is in cowboy hats. And you can't put headphones, you can't put your headphones over a cowboy hat. So you actually have to put the part that's normally on your head under your chin and sort of try and wear them upside down to accommodate the hat.
0: But even when you're uber tall and you're navigating doorways, I can only imagine when you've got this 10-gallon hat on and you're already like 6'5", and you would have some problems with your height, I think. You never wear a baseball cap, Shay. Like, I never see you with one.
2: Yeah, very rarely do I wear baseball hats.
0: Impeccable hair. You've got great hair, so why cover it up?
2: I don't have a lot of hair, so it's pretty easy for me. Like, it's not, I don't have to do my hair.
0: You have a lot of hair.
2: I do have a lot of hair. But, I mean, it's short. Like, it's really easy to do it, so... No, I have worn, like, I'll wear them on the weekend sometimes, and lots of times in the afternoon after I get up from my nap and my hair is a little messy and I'm taking the dog out to the park, I throw a hat on for that. But I don't wear them to work very often.
0: Is this proper wardrobe attire?
2: For radio, it is. Absolutely, it is.
0: What about for women? Do you ever wear a baseball hat, Sarah?
1: All the time, but I also have super, super short hair. I'm also super short. I'm 5'4". So there are days on the weekend if I have a baseball cap on and I'm in sort of sporty clothes, I think at any time someone's going to ask me to join a U11 soccer team or a slow pitch team because I look like I'm 15 years old as soon as I put that hat on. So I look like I belong in school and not functioning in the real world.
0: That doesn't sound like a bad thing. I wouldn't mind being asked for ID at some point, you know, 52 years old, be like, oh, thank you. I appreciate it. Even though, oh, we ID everyone. I'm like, ugh, all right. I am being called asinine on the text line this morning.
2: By who?
0: I don't know, by texters.
2: How do you guys read the text line? You're crazy.
0: You gotta, I've been called worse.
2: A sadist or a masochist? Which one is that?
1: I think it's important to dip into the text line so I can see what people are reflecting on. But yes, the text can be unkind and cruel.
2: You're tougher than me.
0: And especially, there was no doubt of that.
2: I make little Sarah go through it and give me the useful ones. I don't want to see the hurtful ones. Oh, I can't handle it.
0: And you know what? This is such a stupid topic for me to be called all of these names on the text line. I think, well, let's just say that the halftime show has been, I bumped my microphone with my brim again. The halftime show has been announced for the Grey Cup down in Calgary. Just bumped it again. And Riley Green is the halftime show artist. I'm like, Riley Green, I didn't even know it was a man. I thought it was a woman. So
2: really?
0: Riley Green is a country artist from down in the United States. And I thought, and I have held this thought for years, well before Donald Trump was president, I think this is the Canadian Football League. Our balls are bigger. We have four downs.
2: No, like, we have three downs.
0: We have three,
2: four
0: whatever.
2: Downs.
0: Yeah, whatever. Thanks, Dave, for that correction. I appreciate it. Yeah, this is our game. Why can't we find a Canadian act? as our halftime artist. I just think, you know, Morley Scott, our sports guy, was talking about, well, you know, does it have to be an American artist for the NFL, for the Super Bowl? I don't care about the Super Bowl. I care about the CFL. And if you want to call it the Canadian Football League, I think there should be Canadian artists.
2: Well, maybe Trooper's busy that night, Stacey. You don't know.
0: I'm sure he's not.
2: That's the thing that I don't agree with you on this. I think you want to get the biggest act you can get. And a few years ago, I would have been with you on Riley Green. I haven't, but he is huge. He's absolutely massive right now in country music. He headlined Big Valley Jamboree, for goodness sake. A couple of months ago, he's done 2-3 duets with Ella Langley, who is... just broke the all-time Billboard Hot 100 consecutive number one streak this week. So, I mean, if you want to go out and get a name and you want to get a draw, which I think makes more sense than bringing back Trooper or Shania Twain.
0: Come on, there has to be. Sarah, you're a music girly. Like, what do you think? There's a lot of up-and-coming Canadian artists.
2: They
0: won't
2: do it.
0: Sarah McLachlan is singing the national anthem, so I don't know what Sarah McLachlan, but she's busy halftime.
2: Sarah McLachlan for a halftime show?
1: No.
2: Be dreadful.
1: I guess she's not really pumped up.
0: But you know how many cats and dogs will
2: be
0: adopted?
2: Human car alarm? No, we don't need. I mean, if you could get Bieber or Drake or The Weeknd, absolutely.
0: You're lumping Riley Green in with Drake and Bieber?
1: No, because they're too big to play the Grey Cup show. But here's the problem, though. Like, this is where it gets a little testy. And don't call Stacey asinine. That's asinine. But the CFL players are not Canadian. So you can't expect to have a Canadian halftime performer when your team is made up of Americans.
0: See, I don't care what happens on the field. This is Canadian.
2: They come in
0: the United States. Now, many of them could be living here permanently. You know, I'm not going to talk about where they are and where they habitate or whether they leave in the off season or not. But this is the Canadian Football League. And why can't we tap into Canadian talent? Because there's lots of people who would put on a fantastic show that maybe, you know, maybe on your lips, you know, a name that you didn't know before, which will now be on your lips as you're going forward after seeing them at the halftime show. I think this is a great showcase for Canadian artists. And I think, you know, we're not going to have to bring back Trooper or Loverboy or something like that.
2: Loverboy's a good one.
0: Loverboy put on a pretty good show. But I think, you don't have to keep dipping them into the well. Let's explore new talent.
1: So here's the problem. You can go to the classics like a Trooper, like a Lover Boy, and you're going to get the people who are 49 to 72 loving that. And that's not who the CFL wants.
2: Right.
1: They want younger people coming in. You can't have someone who's so new and up and coming that no one knows who they are. So you have to pick someone like, I would say, the Arkells, who Alan Cross on our shows and our station, The Ongoing History of New Music. Alan Cross says the Arkells are this generation's Tragically Hip. But there's only so many bands in that sweet spot of big enough to pull in the names, small enough willing to do it, and it fits into their touring schedule all at the same time.
0: It's just one a year.
2: Like, it is.
0: Find one a year.
2: And it would be nice to wrap ourselves in the flag, but if you're putting on this production and like Sarah says, you want to grow the game, you want to attract people, a lot more people are going to watch. People will tune in to watch Riley Green. I know it doesn't make sense to a lot of people. I get it. I got a bunch of buddies, the tailgate group. Who's Riley Green? Trust me, there are people who know Riley Green will tune in just to watch Riley. Have you ladies seen him? He's incredibly handsome.
0: I didn't see a text message saying he's easy on the eyes.
2: He's very easy on the eyes. He's one of the bigger names in country music. So, I mean, I think if you're the CFL and if you're the Grey Cup organizers and it's Calgary, it's a home run. It is a very, very good get for them. They should be proud of it. It's a good one. I think they've knocked it out of the park. Sure, it would be nice to wrap yourself in the flag and have a big Canadian artist, but Riley Green's pretty solid. It's a pretty solid get.
0: Yeah, and the Arkells played, apparently, according to Sarah Fox, 2021.
2: Oh, did they?
0: Yeah. So they have played before.
1: Mm-hmm. And they were just here for a stampede before.

0: do it. Like, or go to the Junos, for God's sake. They don't, right? They hit a certain level, and the whole, they don't embrace the Canadian roots either. So that does tick me off sometimes. But I think in terms of landing a guest for Grey Cup, you could do a whole lot worse than Riley Green. I think he'll go over pretty well.
1: I am outnumbered, including on the text line. People are like, you don't know what you're talking about, Stacey. Okay, well, that's just my opinion. I just like to showcase Canadian
0: And if
1: artists.
0: He brings Ella Langley with him, he won't. Then you've got the biggest
1: what
0: name in music.
1: What song does she sing?
0: Choosin' Texas. That's been number one for 24 consecutive weeks. It's the longest running number one in the history of the Billboard Music.
1: All right, Shane, coming up, we're going to be talking about names. And so just quickly before you leave, listen to this.
2: Shane.
1: I forgot that's where that song goes, but at least you have a song with your name. How did you get your name?
0: My parents gave it to me. I think it's just sort of the Irish roots, right?
1: Okay.
0: I think. That's not the song with my name in it.
1: Yeah, that's Shay.
0: Ice Ice Baby. Shay plays on the fade. Cut like a ninja, slice like a razor blade so fast.
1: Shay.
0: His DJ was named Shay.
1: Okay, well, you didn't
0: Shay
1: like
0: with
1: that
0: the gauge
1: song
0: and vanilla with
1: you?
0: The nine. No, Ice Ice Shay. Baby is way... They wrote that song about me, yeah.
1: Well, they wrote that song about you, too, apparently. That's ridiculous. But for the first time in the decade, because we're talking about names, for the first time in almost a decade, the number one girl's name has been dethroned.
0: Yes, I saw
1: there is
0: that,
1: a new queen that's coming up next.
0: Your mom has a song named after her.
1: I know. Stacey's mom. She's got it going on. She loves that song. That's next.
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0: So the guy who called me asinine apologized, Sarah. He's like, oh, no, I didn't mean it. I disagree. I'm like, well, if we all agreed on talk radio, that'd be really boring radio.
1: Mm-hmm.
0: So I appreciate the apology. Thank you so much. A lot of people saying, hey, there's a couple of Canadian artists. Dean Brody, Josh Ross could play. The Guess Who, I guess, how many times can the Guess Who play? They played back in 1999.
1: On that note, all my text line says in Calgary is Riley Green is a coach right now on the show The Voice, which is the show where they listen backwards and then they spin around to see them. Mm-hmm. So the fact he's on this huge show, as well as all these other accolades and hit songs, it's a pretty big name.
0: I guess it's about the goal, I guess. And what is the goal of the Grey Cup? Is it to get
1: to grow the game?
0: Watching? Are people going to watch the Grey Cup because of Riley Green? Will they stick around to watch Riley Green? I guess you have to determine what exactly the goal is for the Grey Cup and the CFL. Sorry to say, Olivia's, but you have been dethroned. You are no longer the number one baby name in the country. I know that you have reigned for almost a decade, but you've been usurped by Charlotte.
1: Charlotte.
0: Charlotte. Now the most popular baby name in the country.
1: I know some Charlottes. I found it hard when picking name to not associate with something. So Charlotte to me is Charlotte's Web. We have a Josie now in my family. All I think about all the time is Josie and the Pussycats. It's hard to pick a name that you don't instantly associate with something.
0: But it's so funny because I named my kid Olive. And people, my generation and older, like olive oil, is Popeye around? But you know what? The kids nowadays, they have no idea who olive oil is. As a character, as the girlfriend of Popeye, because they have no idea who Popeye is. So did she get the olive? What is your middle name? Garden? Yes, she does get that. But it's about, and there's not many olives out there. But you know what? There's a heck of a lot more olives. I think there were like 32 born in Alberta last year than there were Stacey's. When I was going to school, there was more than two Stacey's in most of my classes. And now there were, I think there was one Stacey born in the province of Alberta last year.
1: Well, there's a mix now because sort of old names are new. And then you also want to find something that's original. And now because we are so highly connected through all of our Instagrams and TikToks and TV shows, people now rip things from pop culture and television and movies to use his name. So it's a blend. Do you want something more traditional or do you want something that is very, very different?
0: Well, your name is very traditional. And I wonder how your parents came up with Sarah, Sarah. I guess those biblical names, they don't go anywhere, do they? Like when you look at the boys' most popular names, the number one is Noah.
1: That song, by the way, by Starship, the only place you ever hear that is over your head at the deli counter in the grocery store when you're buying your shaved chicken. Sarah only plays in grocery stores, and it's such an awful song. Here's the story of my name. My dad, I wish he had fought harder. My dad really wanted to name me Zoe. I feel like I'm a Zoe every day of my life. I have the wrong name. But my mom said, no, I don't want her to have a name where it's Zoe Crosby. I think my mom overthought that a little because if I chose 10 out of 10 times, I would choose Zoe over Sarah.
0: You kind of do look like a Zoe, but you could have gone with Zoe Crosby. I don't have a problem with it. Zoe Crosby. You do have to factor that in, how it sounds with the last name, right? You can be like, I don't like that name with the last name, right? I think my mom, I don't know if this is true or not, but this is just what I remember. But she said she liked the name Barbara. But Barbara Brotzel? I don't know. I kind of like it. I don't know if I want my name to be a tongue twister, but maybe not. Barbara Brotzel.
1: I'm fascinated with families who give their child the same first name as their last name. So you meet someone and their name is like Mark Barkerson or Ken Kendelson. And you think, of all the names in the world, Why did you become Simon Simonson? Pick whatever name, and that's how they got together and put the two names together.
0: I don't know anybody like that.
1: We have tons of people on the show, and I always want to say, why is your first name the same as your last? But I think that'd be rude, so I bite my tongue and just say, joining us on QR Calgary Mornings is Mark Markerson, and I just let it go.
0: The second most popular boy's name is Theodore. How many Theodores do you know?
1: See, this is the problem. If you're our age, Simon, Alvin, Theodore.
0: Theodore. This is a chipmunk. I don't know any Theodores, but I'm also not the age where they've been naming Theodores for the last 10 years. And I don't know anybody who has kids, because that's probably what we're looking at in terms of age groups, because they don't know any Stacys either, except for maybe the one they hear, that crazy lady on the radio. Well, what secrets do you know at businesses? I have cracked the winner's price tag, and I know exactly where this came from and when it was started, when they got it in stock. There's also secret menu items. We're going to let you in on all of the secrets coming up after your news.

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6: This is Global News. I'm Tony King. It's mostly cloudy and 8 at 9:30. Sunnyside area businesses and the area councillor are waving warning flags about preserving the character of the community as the city takes feedback on a proposed rezoning application. That application seeks to turn a shopping plaza on 10th Street Northwest into an up to 15-story residential tower. Looking back at the summer tourist season, Jasper Mayor Richard Ireland says recovery from the 2024 wildfire has been beyond expectations. A third of Jasper's structures were lost in the fire 2 years ago. The man who died following a gun battle with police outside an Ontario synagogue this week was suing the military for $1 million after being discharged. Sean Ward was deemed unsuitable for further military service after refusing a COVID vaccine. Prime Minister Mark Carney says contemplating the potential for a U.S.-led military action in Canada was his responsibility as a leader. Carney tells the New York Times it was, quote, just risk management. It's 9:31.
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6: Environment Canada, Calgary weather, mixed sun and cloud today, the high 18, partly cloudy and 12 overnight. Mainly cloudy tomorrow, becoming breezy with a slight chance of afternoon showers, high 21. Saturday and Sunday, sunny and 13. It's 8 degrees. Breaking news when it happens. Our next scheduled newscast at 10 o'clock. I'm Tony King.
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10: 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Talking names And I said before the break, the names that fascinate me the most are the first name, last name, same. Mark Markerson, Jaden Jadenson. Many texts saying those are Nordic names. That is a Nordic tradition to pull in the first and last name and make them together, which I believe is probably true most of the time. But when you see, like, there's a guy from American Idol, his name was Philip Phillips. Somewhere in this mix is a parent who just loved it so much they stuck them together. I think that has to be true.
11: Or they hated their child so much that they went with that. Because you're like, what? Okay, got this text message saying, my last name is Vaders. Wife wouldn't let me name my daughter Ella.
10: That's not true. I'm pretty gullible, but I feel like that can't be true. Here's the other thing you might wonder, is this true or not? We're talking secrets on the show. Now, this is a little controversial because I have messages, for example, from a listener named Julie who said, shut up, Sarah. Shut up fast, shut up quick, shut up about this thing you're talking about.
11: What?
10: Well, here's the thing. Here's the secret. So we have two cars in my family, but three adults. Me, my husband, my son. I need to go to work. My son needs to go to university. My husband has things to do in life. So the dance of the cars and getting the schedules right is a little bit crazy. So yesterday my husband said, I'm going to go to Costco the second it is open. When doors open at 9 a.m., I will run in. I will get our Costco stuff. I will be home for you to go to school at 10. Except when he got to Costco before 9 a.m., everyone was already coming out with packed carts, full carts. And he said to the people who work there, what's going on here? Because the wall says you open at 9. The internet says you open at 9. And look at the number of people in the store right now. And the employee said to my husband, here's the deal. Beacon Hill is so busy, so popular. Most mornings, many mornings, we open at 8. It's just a thing we do. So
11: what?
10: Yes, there is a secret store opening, not so secret as of 9:34 on QR Calgary and 880 Ched. But listeners have chimed in and said, yes, Costco's can open when they want, how early as they want. And so oftentimes you can go in before they're quote unquote technically open. Secrets of the retail world.
11: So that's why people were telling you to shut up, because they don't want everyone to know said secrets.
10: Mm-hmm.
11: There are secret menu items. My husband orders this special taco from Taco Time. I don't even know what it calls. And I'm just like, how do all of these employees know? Because when you were ordering this in high school, is this sort of passed on, this secret menu? You can go to Starbucks and order secret menu drinks. Or burger places, and they'll do some weird things with your burger, or they won't put onions on it or something like that. So you have a secret name. I am not part of that world. The only world I am part of is deciphering the winner's tags.
10: What do you mean?
11: So there is a number on the top right-hand corner of winner's tags and Marshall's, right? So TJ Maxx. And if it has a number one on it, that means that it was made for Marshalls or made for Winners. So you see Ted Baker, you'll see all of these big designers. Well, that's not the stuff that they've ever had in the Ted Baker store. They make a cheaper, less of a quality version for the discount stores like Winners and Marshalls. But if there's a two, start the car, because the two means that this was in a Ted Baker store or in a fancy store that they just... They didn't sell it, or, you know, it got too old, so they sold it to Winners. So the two is the good deals on the tags. So you just have to decipher the tags.
10: How did you learn this 1v2 Winners tag situation?
11: TikTok. But it seems legit. And now they're kind of putting the security tag over that part of the tag. So now I'm like, too many people found out the secret, and you don't want to know. So I'm like pulling the security tag. Hopefully it doesn't go off at some point or like spew ink all over my hands or something, because I'm trying to peel the security tag away so I can check to see if it's a one or a two. There's other numbers as well. I just Google them. I think one's a nine, one's a six. Not exactly sure what those mean, but the one and the two are the ones I keep my eye on.
10: So on this note, what is the secret thing you know? A secret entrance, a secret food item, a secret Costco store opening time, which I understand is not so much a secret now, but I knew it and I learned it and I felt like I wanted to share it. We had multiple messages this morning.
12: Ooh.
10: Multiple messages on the Dairy Queen pecan mudslide.
11: Okay, I'm going to write this down. The pecan mudslide. What's the secret?
10: This is a secret menu item, apparently from Dairy Queen. Now, all I ever get is cookies and cream blizzard. So this could be a thing. Apparently, the Dairy Queen pecan mudslide is a secret off-menu item. It is the soft serve with hot fudge, caramel, pecans on the bottom and the top of the dessert. Not on the menu, but people love it. And if you go in with a smile and a good attitude, Dairy Queen will make you a pecan mudslide.
11: I'm just wondering, these new employees and fast food outlets go through so many, and they're young people, and they're like, a pecan mudslide. They're looking at their cash, and they're like, I don't see that even on my thing. Mm-hmm. So do they go to, like, secret menu school when they're training? Like, how do you know about all of these secret menu items?
10: Which is fascinating, because do they just get passed down through the days, weeks, and months, and then you learn about all of these alternative situations? Or does the customer have to fill you in and hope you're not getting got?
11: I don't know. I'm curious to know what other secrets you learned on the text line. But I did hear somebody on my text line saying, hey, had the exact same experience at the Sherwood Park Costco. So it's not just Calgary Costco's. It sounds like the Edmonton area Costco's also opening a little bit before, it says on Google.
10: But what's the point then? Why can't they just say they're open at 8? Now, officially what they told my husband was, depending on new inventory, products, store events, other happenings within the building, sometimes they can't do 8. So sometimes it might be 8:17. Sometimes it might be 8:24. But sometimes it is 8 a.m. and you get the full hour of time in the store, which I just think is so incredibly fascinating.
11: Yeah. I go to Costco Oilers hockey game nights because there's nobody there. And so I can whiz right through that place like nobody's business. So that is my Costco trick. That's no secret. But I do go Oilers games. You can listen to it on the radio right here on 880 Chat if you want to listen to it. And you just go and, there's nobody there because everyone's watching the games, especially the playoffs. Like, there will be like 6 people in Costco's during the playoffs.
10: And maybe watching the game at Costco.
11: They do have big TVs.
10: Here's another one, and this secret menu hack item, I think this seems like this is too much work, but apparently it's a thing. Ken said what he likes to do is go to McDonald's and get a Big Mac, but swap out the Big Mac patties for the Quarter Pounder patties, so your Big Mac has more beef, and you can just pay for the upgrade to get thicker patties in your Big Mac. That seems like so much work. That just seems like way too much ordering and explaining and paying and upgrading, that I don't think that's a secret skill that's valuable.
11: Yeah, also got a text message saying you can go to McDonald's, ask to have any burger, make it a Mac, and they'll add Big Mac socks, lettuce, and pickles. Also heard about ordering separately at Costco. I think it's you order the chicken fingers and the fries, and then you put gravy on the side and make it a... I don't know exactly how they're doing it because I never eat at Costco, but you can make yourself a poutine with chicken tenders. I don't know how they do it, but you search online secret little menu items, mm-hmm. and a whole bunch will come up.
10: I want to know these because some of these are things that apparently you all seem to know, like this pecan mudslide from Dairy Queen.
11: Mm-hmm. Mm-hmm.
10: And then other people are just really mad at me. I'm talking about Costco opening early, but this is need to know information. This is life-changing events.
11: Yeah, I'm scared that I'm going to go and order something and they're going to be like, I don't know what you're talking about. And I'm just going to feel rejected going, you know, you're not part of this secret menu club. Sorry, you're out. I'll just order what's on the billboard. Thank you very much. So I'm a little nervous about ordering something like that and them going, I don't know what you're talking about. And you're like, ugh, do I have to walk you through this? Or are you just rejecting me because I'm not kind enough? My smile's not big enough to let me in on the whole secret club? So that's what I would worry about.
10: Here's another one. Here is a secret burger you can get at McDonald's. The Air, Land, and Sea Special, which is a beef patty and then a chicken patty on top and then the filet of fish patty on top, all in between buns.
11: That should remain a secret because nobody's talking about that.
10: I've never had a filet of fish, and I will probably die before I ever have a filet of fish. I don't feel like it's a necessary add to my life. I don't. Coming up in the next conversation after our commercials, we got to pay for the conversation. Many of you, and even the Alberta Business Council have said what we would really like is for Prime Minister Mark Carney, for Ottawa, for our MPs to take a stronger stance against independence, separation discussion, and come out fighting for those who want to stay in this country with the October 19th referendum. It's felt a little quiet, but someone called us and said, you know what? It's time to share. It's time to talk. It's time to speak out. That MP joins us next.
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0: Alberta runs on agriculture. 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

0: it's being talked about somewhere, it's being talked about here. 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
1: 9:47. 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Stacey Brotzel in Edmonton at 880 CHED. My name is Sarah Crosby at QR Calgary. Tammy, listener Tammy, sent a note and said, man, you and Stacey are terrible at keeping secrets. In my defense, no one said to my husband, hey, please don't tell anyone Costco opens before the posted time. No one said to shut my lid. No one said to shut my trap. So we're just sharing information that we have learned. I think it's the same with Stacey and her winner's tags. If it's on TikTok, then it's out in the universe. So no one said not to say it. Let's talk about a conversation we've been having a lot over the past few weeks here. And that is you, our listeners, and then major players in the community like Adam Legg from the Business Council of Alberta have said, we want our prime minister, we want our politicians, we want our MPs in Ottawa to come out and talk about what Alberta is facing in terms of the October 19th referendum and in terms of the separation discussion. Where are those voices? We want them to be here and we want them to be louder. Well, we're going to hear from one of them right now. Eleanor Olszewski is the MP for Edmonton Centre and the Minister of Emergency Management and Community Resilience and Minister responsible for the Prairies Economic Development Canada program, and said, yeah, I want to talk about it. Let's get on the 9 a.m. free-for-all. So welcome back to the show, Minister.
2: Thank you so much, and I don't know how loud a voice I'll be because I'm not feeling very well. I apologize for that.
1: Hey, you know what? A weak voice, a sick voice, but one that comes to talk is one that's respected. So thank you for still making the time.
2: Thanks so much. Happy to be here.
1: What is it like being an Edmonton MP, but being in Ottawa and seeing this October 19th referendum, the separation discussion, unfolding from two different viewpoints?
2: Well, I'll tell you just personally, it is so very disappointing. You know, I grew up in Alberta, and I'm a proud Canadian. And I've said this before, like, those two aspects are who I am. You know, I'm an Albertan living in Canada, and that the referendum is basically asking me to make some sort of a choice between those two is just it's just terrible. It's a terrible thing.
3: But do you think, as I know that you're from Edmonton, but do you think the people, even the Prime Minister and other MPs, there's this balance, especially Liberal MPs, and I know that you and Corey are the two lone wolves here in the province, because people are, you know, this fight is against Ottawa, and that's kind of who you represent, and they're mad at the Liberals calling, you know, the Laurentian elites and those sort of things, don't tell us what to do. So do you think there's a fine line that some MPs, not you and Corey, have to balance to make sure that people aren't seeing you as the enemy, as what they are rebelling against?
2: You know, it's interesting. I can honestly say that I haven't felt that. Over the last number of months, I've traveled across Alberta, north to south, east to west, and the sense that I got from virtually all of the people that I spoke to is that they're really pleased with the federal government, that they feel they are being heard. They feel things are very different than they were 18 months ago. They feel that Alberta are working collaboratively together. And I think they see that in things like the MOU announcement, you know, the pipeline to the West Coast, and in the many other announcements that we've made across the province. And, you know, just as an example, I made a housing announcement a couple of weeks ago, and it was a partnership with funding being provided by the federal government, but also by the province of Alberta. Made the same kind of announcement in Jasper a couple of months before that. So there are so many examples of us meaning the federal government and Alberta, working collaboratively, working cooperatively, and really in the best interest of Albertans. And I think that's what Albertans want to see.
1: Now, we actually have three, right? Because we have you, we have Corey Hogan, and then Matt Genereux, who crossed the floor to be with you.
3: Oh, yes. Yes, so, I forgot about Matt. That's my bad.
1: So, Corey Hogan, you, Minister, and Matt Genereux, do you have the Prime Minister's ear in a way that you can say, we need some sort of address to the nation at dinner time, or we need you to plunk yourself down in our province and our home and speak to this? Because we had the Calgary Chamber on today, and they said the investment summit and trillions of dollars coming into the country and really a lot into Alberta, that's his signal. He's listening and that times are different. But it still feels like here people want to hear from you and your Ottawa colleagues even more.
2: So I can tell you that in terms of hearing from Ottawa colleagues, many of my colleagues have been to Alberta over the last number of months. They have been traveling across the province as well, not just going to Calgary and Edmonton. The Prime Minister's actually been in Alberta 12 times since he took office, which is actually incredible. Mm. And so, you know, really, we have been, it's so important to the Prime Minister and to, as you say, the MPs in Alberta to make sure that Albertans are heard. And we have been there for Albertans, listening to them, traveling to meet them where they are, and really making the case that cooperative federalism works and that if we talk to one another instead of past one another, you know, we can make really great things happen for the province of Alberta.
3: Have you talked to some of your conservative colleagues? I know Pierre Poilievre came out and said he supports Alberta staying in Canada, and he said that he would encourage his conservative MPs to do the same. I have a conservative MP, and I have not heard anything from him. I saw another Facebook post from an Edmonton MP, a conservative MP, and I actually asked him, I said, like, are you campaigning to stay in Canada? And crickets from him. So are you, what are you seeing from conservative MPs in Alberta?
2: Well, I think there's an obligation on each and every one of us to make the case for remaining in Alberta. That includes the Conservatives. There's just absolutely not a doubt about that. This vote is so close. You know, it's 20-some days away from now, and we all have to be making the strongest case we can, speaking up, let our voices be heard, and make sure that we tell as many Albertans as possible of the importance of voting. You know, this referendum will be decided by the people who actually show up to vote. And, you know, there's no more persuasion. It's simply get out the vote, and we all have to work so hard and do our part to do that. And, you know, just to the point of, just to further the point of what we're doing, I'll be speaking to the Alberta municipalities tomorrow, in fact, in Edmonton, and I will absolutely be making the case to remain when I meet with Alberta municipalities.
1: Eleanor Olszewski, who is the MP for Edmonton Centre, Minister of Emergency Management and Community Resilience, and the Minister responsible for Prairies Economic Development Canada. Appreciate your time, because people keep saying, we want to hear from Ottawa. Where are they? Where are the voices? And Minister Olszewski said, I'm here. I'll come. I'll talk. Thank you for your time today, Minister.
2: Thank you so much. So appreciated. Bye-bye.
1: 9:56. You can text our shows. We'll be back tomorrow morning on the best free-for-all, the Friday free-for-all.
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16: This is Global News. I'm Tony King. It's mostly cloudy and 8 at 10 o'clock. The latest update on the Bearspaw South feeder main construction shows 80% of the replacement steel pipe is now installed. Darren Finney, manager of major projects for the city, says more than 90% of the materials required to complete the project are on site, as the project is on track for the new feeder main to be in service by the end of the year. The Stage A installation of the concrete carrier pipe and the new steel feeder main between the Shaganapi Pump Station and 73rd Street Northwest is now complete. Work does continue on the site, though. Stage B of the project remains on schedule with about 61% of that pipe installed. A news conference is scheduled this afternoon. Sunnyside area businesses and the area city councillor are waving warning flags about preserving the character of the community as the city takes feedback on a proposed rezoning application. The application seeks to turn a shopping plaza on 10th Street Northwest into an up to 15-story residential tower. Ward 7 Councillor Mike Atkinson says his office is watching the file closely and hoping to preserve commercial districts like Kensington.
17: Kensington has its own DNA, and we need to make sure that the decisions that are made there reflect the character of the past and actually build a way for it to move forward.
16: The zoning change is still up for review, and the city is taking feedback until September 30th. A Calgary political scientist says many voters feel overwhelmed by the questions in next month's Alberta referendum. Hundreds packed the Parkdale United Church in the Northwest last night, hoping to get some clarity on the questions from Mount Royal University's Laurie Williams.
18: The questions on immigration, I would say, are among the most confusing questions because they're incorporating a whole lot of different information and assumptions in them that people aren't quite clear on. So they may perhaps think the first thing the question asks is okay, but question some of the other things that are in the question.
16: Williams says the constitutional questions are complex and nuanced because even though the questions themselves are more straightforward, the process of acting on the province's requests is not clear. A court-appointed receiver says Alberta separatist leader Jeffrey Rath's law firm moved $11.5 million from a First Nation trust it controlled to help cover a court-ordered payment to another First Nation client. Global News has learned the receiver's latest filings show the Sturgeon Lake Cree Nation Trust's bank accounts issued two checks totaling $11.5 million to Rath PC back in January 2024. The next day, the firm moved the money into another Rath PC account and commingled it with other funds. Within a week, Rath PC paid $8.5 million to the Alberta Court of King's Bench, which was deciding whether the money belonged to Tall Cree First Nation. The receiver's report says without the transfers, there would not have been sufficient funds to cover the court-ordered payment. The revelation comes as Sturgeon Lake and Tall Cree First Nations are each suing Rath and his firm. It's World Gorilla Day, and the Wilder Institute Calgary Zoo has a special reason to celebrate. 25-year-old Dossie is expecting, along with father-to-be Jasiri. The pregnancy was confirmed June 7th. It's 10:08.
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16: Environment Canada Calgary weather, mixed sun and cloud today. The high 18, down to 12 overnight. Cloudy, becoming breezy with a slight chance of afternoon showers tomorrow, high 21. Then Saturday and Sunday, sunny and 13. It's 8 degrees. Breaking news when it happens. Our next scheduled update at 10:30. I'm Tony King.
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0: Hey, good morning, everybody. Welcome to the show for a Thursday morning, September the 24th. Well, let's tackle the big one right out of the box here. Riley Green is a really good get for the Grey Cup, for the Calgary Grey Cup organizing committee. I don't know who books that. Is that TSN? I don't know. I don't know who books the halftime show, but it's all over Twitter. And a lot of people are saying, and I'm getting a lot of messages from a lot of friends that I go to football games with, who's Riley Green? And I get it. I get it. I get it. I'm a new follower of country music, and I'm not a country fan by any stretch, but I do know who Riley Green is. But the only reason, to be honest with you, that I know who Riley Green is because he's done a bunch of duets with Ella Langley, who is sort of the rising superstar of not just country music, but pop music, I'd say at this point. But anyway, Riley Green is he's a pretty big name when it comes to country music. Like it's a solid get. And I think if you're putting on a Grey Cup in Calgary, right, and you want to lean into the whole Western vibe of it all, you could do a lot worse than Riley Green. He headlined Big Valley Jamboree this summer. He's a big act. He's a big name. He's no slouch. So I think tip of the Stetson to the organizing committee that landed Riley Green. You know, of course, you're going to have, this is the thing about the Grey Cup and the Super Bowl. This has become sort of an issue. Nobody cares that the Super Bowl often books acts that aren't American, unless they speak Spanish, and then everybody loses their mind like Bad Bunny. But, you know, the Rolling Stones and U2 and Phil Collins, Shania Twain played the Super Bowl halftime show. Nobody seemed to care. We've had a lot of non-Canadian acts play the Grey Cup, too. Machine Gun Kelly recently. Green Day was the Grey Cup halftime show. I think it was 2023. So we've done it before, and I think that makes sense. If this is your showcase, if this is where you're trying to attract people and you're trying to get people interested in the game and the event and the league and all the rest of that stuff, get the biggest name you can get, right? Like, who's hot? Who will people tune in to see? And you may not know who Riley Green is, but a lot of ladies do. And a lot of ladies are going to tune in to see Riley Green. Trust me. So if you're trying to expand the base of people that, you know, are exposed to the Grey Cup and exposed to the CFL, Riley Green fits the bill. I get it. It's not going to be for everybody, but nobody is. That's the reality of it, right? What are we going to do, bring Trooper back again? No slide on Trooper. I saw them play Taste of Edmonton the summer before. Fantastic show. Amazing. But, you know, it would be nice if a Tate McRae or a Justin Bieber or a Weeknd or a Drake, like a mega, mega, mega, mega Canadian star, said, you know what? Yeah, I'll do it. I'll go spend the weekend in Calgary and I'll put on a show for the Grey Cup. But they don't. They don't. We don't get the massive, huge Canadian acts agreeing to play the Grey Cup. It's unfortunate. Like Tate McRae playing her hometown of Calgary, an international, it'd be fantastic. It would be absolutely amazing to have her do Grey Cup, but they won't do it. So you get Riley Green, who's a hell of a performer and a big name, a good get. And yeah, people will tune in to the Grey Cup halftime show just to see Riley Green. So it's good. Fantastic. Well done to the organizing committee or to TSN or whoever books the halftime show. I don't know who does it. I imagine it's the organizing committee. But regardless, whoever it was, good get. Good get. You're gonna catch a lot from old dudes. Primarily, you know, but that's music. And I'm an old dude and I know how it goes. But like I said, I think Riley Green's a pretty solid acquisition for the Grey Cup. 780-451-8800-403-974-8255. That's our number. We got a busy show coming up today, a bunch of things to get into. Watching closely to see if anything is developing on the Iran front, right? Because you had Donald Trump's address to the United Nations where he talked about annihilating Iran and sending them to hell. And then the next day, you had the president of Iran. Now, think about this for a second. You've got the president of Iran, a country currently at war with the United States, in downtown Manhattan, basically saying, to hell with you. We're not giving up anything. We're not budging on any of this stuff. The nukes, not going to happen. Missiles, nope, not changing. Straight, nope. We will not bow down to the United States, is what they said. It's pretty incredible. So where do we go from here? Price of oil ticking up again today a little bit. There's no end in sight here, folks. I think that's just the reality of it here. There's no easy out. The hope was there would be an easy out, but it's not going to play out that way. So we'll get an update on that situation. And what's that doing to the price of fuel? We used to talk a lot about the price of gas, and we should. Price of gas, as you know, has been high. You know, I was looking this morning. Can you imagine this? If you're in Newfoundland today, and I don't know what they did in Newfoundland, but the price of gasoline, now this is according to Gas Buddy, the average price of gasoline in Newfoundland today is $2.16 a liter. It's higher than anywhere else in the country. That's 40 cents higher than the average price here in the province of Alberta. 40 cents. Like that's, you know, my Ford F-150 from Heartland, that sucker holds, I think, 120 liters or something like that. You're talking 40 cents. Sarah, how much dollars is that? Like $48, I think, right?
1: Yeah, something like that.
0: Neither of us have any
1: idea. I'd have to get my calculator.
0: I think it's like 40 or 50. Like it's $1 million, I think, is what the difference is. I mean, it's a lot. 40 cents a liter, that's crazy. And where are we going on that? We're going to speak with Dan McTague this morning. You know Dan, president of Canadians for Affordable Energy. Great guest on all this stuff. Also going to talk to him about diesel. There's a big fight going on in the United States right now. Trump wants to end exports of diesel out of the United States because the thinking is, well, we're shipping out so much diesel, the price of diesel is going through the roof. It's never been higher in the U.S. Well, let's stop sending it out of the country. Let's keep it here and keep our prices low. And on this, you know what, that makes sense until you look at it a little bit deeper, and it's been done before, and it backfires catastrophically. There's a knock-on effect that actually make things much worse. And to be honest, I don't get it any more than Trump doesn't get it. I agree with Trump on this one. So we'll have Dan explain to us why the U.S. Energy Secretary is saying, no, that's a really dumb idea. We do it like this is Trump's own guy saying, no. That's a really, really, really bad idea. So Dan will walk us through on that, give us an update on why that's a bad idea and why it's not something the United States should be trying to do. So we'll get into all of those conversations, and we'll talk in just a minute here about, remember when the report came out saying these would be the costs of separation to the province, to the feds, to everybody, right? What about the cost to Canada? So we're going to get into that in just a second. Tegan Hill will join us, who's the director of Alberta Policy with the Fraser Institute. We know Alberta is an outsized contributor in terms of revenue to the Canadian government, right? Fantastic. We know that. So there's going to be a cost to the Canadian government should Alberta choose to separate. What does that look like? Well, Tegan looked into it. We'll talk to her when we come back right after this.
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3: The Knee Clinic is Alberta's only private knee clinic, and they'll have your knee issue assessed with

0: All right, sorry, I jumped again. Tegan's going to join us in a few minutes. She's up just after the 10:30 news to give us the breakdown on the report about the costs of separation, not to Alberta, right? We've gone over that with the report that came out last week. This is on the costs to Canada, which obviously would be, there would be a cost. There's no two ways about it because, we've talked about this. This is part of the whole issue, right? The outsized contribution that Alberta makes to Confederation. So she sat down and took a look at the costs of that. There's another new report that came out on the costs to Alberta about separation and how it would be that are wildly different from the costs that were put out in the report that the province commissioned. Do you remember that one we're talking about last week with Trevor Toome was in on that. And, you know, a bunch of economists crunched the numbers. Sarah, I can't remember. Who did we have on talking about that? I can't remember who we booked. One of the authors of the report, right?
1: Yeah, I think so.
0: And why can't I remember who that was? Anyway, so now there's competing reports. And this is the thing about it. And when we talk about trying to figure out what the cost might be, what I think we're starting to learn here is nobody knows for sure, right? Nobody knows for sure. You take a look at that report that came out last week, and it said the cost of Alberta separation could be up to $170 billion, right? And depending on the good scenario or the bad scenario, the costs to Albertans in 5 years could be really bad, kind of bad, could be really good if you go out 20 years, could be really bad if you go out 20 years. So it's a lot of, we don't know. And that's sort of that what that report played out was, depending on how it went and what that process looked like and what the agreement was, we don't know what the cost might end up being. And I think no matter which one of these reports comes out at the end of the day, that's sort of where I land is, nobody knows 100%. Nobody knows for sure. So when we talk about what it's going to look like, take it all with a pretty good grain of salt and recognize that no matter what you're hearing from anybody, it's an estimate, it's a guesstimate, it's an educated guess. I'm not saying anybody's lying, but I'm saying that nobody knows for sure. So you take a look at the report that came out yesterday. This is the Alberta Transition Council put together a report with a price tag on independence. And they say becoming a country wouldn't cost $170 billion. It would cost $5 billion over 3 years. So like billion and a bit a year, that's all. And then they say every year after that, Alberta would end up with billions of extra dollars, between $22 and $32 billion extra every year going forward after that. And, you know, people start to look in. And the report says these are estimates that are based on assumptions, not necessarily predictions. That's literally what the report says, because again, nobody knows. But people point out, well, this doesn't include debt and all the rest of this stuff. So at the end of the day, I think the reports are all good. They're all valuable. They're all information. But they're none of it. I don't think anybody, and they're not claiming to be, this is what it's going to look like. At the end of the day, this is what we know. Nobody knows. That's the reality of it. So, I don't know. Good luck to you on that one. Now, Lori Williams, you know Lori, she's actually trying to have some conversations, some education, some information sessions about what's going on. Last night in Parkdale, there was hundreds of people turned out at an information session on the referendum. And a lot of it's, you know, I think people are fairly clear on question number 10, which is the Alberta should stay is option one, or Alberta should begin the process of separation and another referendum on separation. That's option two. She says, but, you know, wading your way through all of this and trying to get through a lot of the confusion that we've heard from people, Lori says, it's not going to be all that easy.
2: People are quite confused and overwhelmed by the questions. So there are 10 separate ballots, 10 separate questions. Some of the questions have more than one question within them. Some of them are inconsistent or incontrovertible.

0: contradictory
1: from people. Lori says it's not going to be all that easy.
0: People are quite confused and overwhelmed by the questions. So there are 10 separate ballots, 10 separate questions. Some of the questions have more than one question within them. Some of them are inconsistent or even contradictory compared with one another. And the big question, the one everyone's speaking about, isn't a yes-no question.
1: No, it's not. That's the option question, right? It's not a yes-no. It's an option one or an option two. It's an either-or. Option one, as I say, Alberta should stay. Option two, Alberta should begin the process of leaving. Now, I know this for a fact because I did mine yesterday. I got my voting package in the mail yesterday. And I don't know, I found it very easy to do. I think I did it right. I followed the instructions, which I think were pretty clear, pretty simple. I got all 10 of the questions, came in my package, took a couple of minutes to do. It really wasn't all that hard. Some of the questions are wordy, they're lengthy, and I think in some ways by design, I think some of the questions are meant to be confusing. And there's a lot of confusion around question number 10, which I think, you know, what are we voting on? And now you're seeing a lot of the rhetoric is not, it's not about separation. It's about leverage, all these sorts of things. You know that. We've talked about it before. But I got my package. And like I say, it took me about 2 minutes, I think, dropped it in the mail. Trish took it to the mail last night. So easy peasy, lemon squeezy. We're done. Sarah, did you get yours done?
2: Yeah, I got it last night.
1: Did you get your driver's license photocopied?
2: Johnny was going to try to do that today.
1: Gonna try and do that today.
2: Well, he probably forgot, so we'll go to Staples later or something.
1: I said I would help you here at work today.
2: Yeah, no, he said he was on it. I'm letting him handle it.
1: You just immediately shut. No, I don't want your help, is what he said.
2: I don't want you looking at my driver's picture. It's really bad.
1: Oh, please. We have the home machine I was telling you about. You can get these machines in your home where you can print things off and you can do things and copy things, and that's what we did.
2: Okay, so I'm going to buy a $50 printer for one photocopy?
1: I can't believe you've never printed anything in your house. That blows me away.
2: I've never needed to.
1: That's crazy.
2: Why do I need a bunch of paper sitting around?
1: Well, to print things.
2: For what? I have it all on my phone.
1: I guess. I don't know. I use it, you know what I use it for?
2: Hmm.
1: A ton? Hockey.
2: What do you mean?
1: I put together practice plans and I would print off drills and I had binders and binders and binders of paper to.
2: That's different. You were like a team boss, weren't you, or something?
1: I was the head coach.
2: Oh, really?
1: Of course.
2: I didn't know that.
1: Coach of the year for North Sierra in like 2021, I think.
2: Okay, so it makes sense that you had papers.
1: Yeah. Did a lot of work, yeah. I'm surprised you don't have a printer. But yeah, I did. And it's not that hard. It takes a little bit of time. But it's not that fast. Like, it's not as fast as typically when you go and vote in an election. I don't know what the lineups are going to be like on the 19th. I'm really, really glad I'm not going to be in the lineups. Dave in Calgary, you're on the air. Hey, Dave.
3: Hey, how's it going?
1: Good. How are you?
3: Hey, pretty good. Pretty good. Hey, I was at the Lori Williams information.
1: Okay.
3: Session.
1: How was it?
3: Well, there weren't hundreds and hundreds of people there. It was probably about 150, 180.
1: Okay.
3: So, data's good. Wasn't massive. It was well attended.
1: The script I'm looking at says hundreds of people turned out. So you're saying it was probably closer to 150, something like that? Okay.
3: Yeah, I think so. You know, and fair enough, whatever. Great.
1: Yeah,
3: point.
1: Sure. Yeah.
3: So it was promoted as a nonpartisan event.
1: Yeah.
3: I don't think that's the case. If you're interested, maybe Lori Williams will give you her slides from her presentation, and you can tell me how nonpartisan those slides were. But
1: what were they like? What did they say?
3: Well, they talked about all the failures, all the complexities. They talked about Brexit. They talked about Scotland's secession vote. They talked about a lot of stuff like that. So
1: it wasn't just a yes answer means this and a no answer means that. They added a lot more into it.
3: It wasn't that. No, it was a full infotainment kind of session that was, I have to say, was not nonpartisan.
1: Okay, fair enough. Okay.
3: It really, really wasn't. And there was, frankly, there was a bit of a paucity, I think is the word, of rigor in terms of the research that was done. There were a couple of questions that were asked last night, which were really interesting. One of the things that Professor Williams had said was that, when it comes down to the appointment of judges for the Section 96

0: courts, what she said is there's a committee of seven, and they're basically all independents. Not all, but she said the majority of them were independents. And the issue was there's seven people appointed to appoint judges, and she said they're largely independent. What happened is, no matter how you calculate it, whether it's eight people who are voting on appointments for judges or it's seven, if it was seven, there was four majority federal appointees, and if it was eight, there was five majority federal appointees. And basically, the session was, you know, it was kind of poo-pooing the whole notion of the referendum, which I thought was disappointing because, you know, I think it's nice to be asked the question,
1: yeah,
0: about what you think by your government. You know, there's countless countries in the world who would do anything to be asked a question about what they thought by their government. And similarly, there's countless provinces that would love to be asked by their government what they think. But the point of this is that...
1: Dave, I got to get to a break. I'm sorry, I got to get to the news. I'm late for the news. Sarah's yelling at me already, but I got your take, and I appreciate you giving your viewpoints on what happened down at Parkdale. I am late for a break. Back after this.
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10: This is Global News. I'm Brenda Neufeld. It is partly cloudy and 10 degrees at 10:30. The City of Calgary says 80% of the new Bears Paw South Feeder Main replacement is now in the ground. Both stages of the work remain on schedule, with the feeder main set to be in service by the end of the year. City officials will be providing more information at a news conference later today. Calgary police say over half of the commercial vehicles they inspected in a three-day blitz last week should not have been on the road. CPS and its partners inspected 197 vehicles between September 15th and 17th, and 100 were found to have critical defects that placed them out of service. Five-time Academy of Country Music Award winner Riley Green will perform the halftime show at the Calgary Grey Cup November 15th. As well, legendary Canadian songstress Sarah McLachlan will perform the national anthem. And 17th and 100 were found to have critical defects that placed them out of service. Five-time Academy of Country Music Award winner Riley Green will perform the halftime show at the Calgary Grey Cup November 15th. As well, legendary Canadian songstress Sarah McLachlan will perform the national anthem and will be joined by the Snowbirds for their final flight. And for the pregame festivities, Jim Cuddy and Greg Keeler of Blue Rodeo will be joined by the James Barker Band. It's 10:31.
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10: Environment Canada Calgary weather. We're looking at a mix of sun and cloud today and a high of 18 degrees, down to 12 for tonight, and 21 tomorrow, a slight chance of afternoon showers. Right now it's 10. Breaking news when it happens, our next scheduled news at 11. I'm Brenda Neufeld.
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0: All right. We've seen now, I don't know how many reports. I've lost track. There's a lot of reports out there about the cost to Alberta on separation. The one that the province commission that came out of the University of Calgary School of Public Policy really lays it out as best they can, and it's all over the map. And understandably, I'm not being critical, right? Like, there's the best case scenario, there's the worst case scenario, and they are wildly different. And then there's another report that came out just yesterday, and it paints a very, very rosy picture. But people point out, well, you didn't talk about the debt or a bunch of other things. So there's a lot of information out there, and you're going to have to do your best to weed your way through it as best you can. But like I say, what you need to know is nobody knows. Nobody knows for sure because there's a big negotiation process. So there's all kinds of possibilities that can play out there when it comes to how much of an economic impact it's going to have on Alberta short term and the costs of startup, and then long term in terms of what does it mean for the economy. Similar argument being had about, well, what's the cost to Canada should we separate? But it's not happening nearly as much as the what's the cost to Alberta conversation. Tegan Hill is the director of Alberta policy with the Fraser Institute and looked into that side of the coin. Tegan, thank you for joining us. I appreciate your time.
1: Happy to be here.
0: Like I say, we've got a few different reports now talking about the cost of separation for the province of Alberta. The one out of the University of Calgary did get somewhat, generally speaking, into cost to Canada, but there's been far less communication about that, isn't there?
1: Yeah, I mean, the reports on the cost to Alberta just keep coming. I think the key question that is missing is the cost to the rest of Canada. And if we don't look at that question, and if we don't consider

0: the impact on Canadians outside of Alberta, I think we're missing the whole point of this separation discussion.
1: So when we take a look at that, like I say, it is so hard because there's so much uncertainty. So Tegan, when you decided to try and pull those numbers apart, where do you start? What does that look like?
0: There's a lot of uncertainty, but there are certain numbers, as you say, that we can look at and that are more straightforward. The fiscal impact, for example, if we just look at how much Albertans have contributed in taxes and other payments to the federal government versus what they receive back in federal spending, Albertans have contributed $322 billion on net since 2007-08.
1: Right. Okay.
0: BC and Ontario are the only other net contributors. Every other province is a net recipient. So Alberta is helping to keep taxes lower than they otherwise would be in other provinces, and is helping to fund government programs in other provinces.
1: What we're talking about here, right, is largely it's the energy sector. We know that it's massive amounts of resource revenue, and that's what it boils down to primarily, right? It's because Albertans do contribute, and it's based largely on that, correct?
0: Yeah, so it is a function of our relatively strong economy and our higher income levels, which means that Albertans are paying more in federal taxes. But we know that that's in large part fueled by our energy sector. It's a very highly productive sector. And so that's part of the reason why Albertans are able to make that contribution. But that's kind of where the irony lies and why I think it's so important to talk about the cost to the rest of Canada, because there's a potential for reconciliation that could benefit all Canadians, right? The irony is that a key sector that allows Albertans to make this contribution that benefits the rest of Canadians is still hamstrung by bad federal policy. And so there's an opportunity to rectify that and rectify, you know, this frustration in Alberta.
1: And that really is the irony of it all, right? The we're talking about the policies that really sort of limit, constrain what we can do with Alberta's energy sector. The same thing that contributes so much economically and funds those federal programs. There really is sort of a push and a pull there that doesn't make sense for either side in the conversation, really.
0: Yeah, I mean, if you look at polling, we see that nearly half of Albertans feel they get a raw deal. They're giving more than they get being part of Canada. And actually, a number that's really concerning for me is nearly half of Albertans who plan to vote for a binding referendum in this upcoming referendum this fall, they want to send a message to Ottawa rather than actually separate. So this is a key frustration and sentiment driving these discussions around separation.
1: I think you're right. I think for a lot of people, they're slipping into that territory of, oh, well, now we've got the door open for the first vote. We can send a message without actually taking the next step and walking through the door. There's some risk to that, Tegan, but I think you're right in terms of negotiating that deal. They see it as leverage.
0: Absolutely. They see it as leverage. And it's an incredible opportunity for the Carney government to, and frankly, the other provinces to come to the table and say, what's a deal that's going to help all of Canada? How can we rectify these regional tensions? Because a stronger Alberta means a stronger Canada. We know that. And again, the report that we've done looking at that fiscal number, that $322 billion I mentioned, that is just the fiscal impact of the tax revenues that Albertans pay versus what they get back from Ottawa. There's so many other aspects of the Alberta economy and ways that relatively strong economy benefits the rest of Canada. So it's really important to take a look at that side of the equation.
1: Yeah, absolutely. Great stuff. Tegan, thank you for your time. As always, I really do appreciate it.
0: Of course. Thanks for having me.
1: You bet. Tegan Hill, Director of Alberta Policy with the Fraser Institute. And she's right. We're seeing this more and more and more. And you're actually hearing this from lots of people on the vote option two side, including Keith Wilson, who's pretty prominent. Like, you know, it sends a message. It's added leverage in negotiations. I think the premier has sort of tapped the brakes on it a bit, saying, hey, we're making lots of headway. On that, I think she actually said at the municipal meeting yesterday, she might have actually said she's telling people to vote option one. I think that would really help in a lot of ways if we could just have a clear, full-throated vote option one for Alberta to stay in Canada. That would be meaningful, and that would end a lot of the conversation about where she stands on this issue. Because what we constantly hear, right, is, oh, I've said a million times, I'm for a sovereign Alberta within a united Canada. Okay, great. When? Now? Like, on this ballot, how are you going to vote, and how would you encourage other people to vote, right? I think it's intentionally, in a lot of ways, murky, all of this. Like, if you read through those questions, particularly the immigration ones, like the 10th one has been covered a lot, and I think most people have an understanding about what it means, just because it's been covered so much. But if you take a look at the other nine, and those are the ones on immigration, constitutional reform, and stuff like that, I take the call from, I think it was Dave, who attended Lori Williams' thing, that is, I'm not surprised that there was a position put forward at that event at all. I would expect that. Not to say that it's right, but I would expect it. But if you take a look at the questions on those ballots, and I wish I had them in front of me, but I've already mailed it back, it clearly is not just an unvarnished, what do you think? It leads you in a very specific direction. I remember one of the questions about immigration. It's not, do you think Alberta should have more control over immigration? It's, should Alberta have more control over immigration so Albertans can get first crack at jobs and we can target who we want and all these sort of like all these positive things that would come from that, right? So, there would be an argument that it would be bad for a bunch of reasons. You don't get those. And that's on the ballot question. So, I mean, I think the only weapon against all of this is being as informed as you possibly can be, recognizing that all of it is very uncertain. Because on a lot of those questions, those first nine, it doesn't matter what you vote, because it requires constitutional change that the rest of the country may not want to do. So you can yell about it as much as you want, and Albertans have been for years and years and years and years. But if you're walking in there thinking, hey, if I vote yes to this, things are going to change, no, they're not. They're absolutely not. But the premier says it gives her a mandate to talk about it more. So, like I say, it's going to be a wild ride over the next month here before we actually get there. But I applaud anybody that's trying to get more information out there. Never hurts. 780-451-8800-403-974-8255. I will take a quick break and be back right after this.
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0: All right, 780-451-8800-403-974-8255. Let's take some calls here. We got Ian in Calgary. Hey, Ian, you're on the air.
1: Hey, I just wanted to comment on the Fraser Institute numbers. And before I say what I'm going to say, I like the Fraser Institute. They usually do good work. This report, however, is misleading, would be an understatement. This is political theater. Their number is going to be used by people that are pro-separation to say, well, that's the amount of money that Alberta would get back. Well, it doesn't include the military. It doesn't include any of the federal agencies that we all benefit from, including a CRA equivalent. And you might say, well, Alberta has a tax authority. Not like the CRA, we don't. And if you think that's free to set up, you're kidding yourself. So anyway, I just wanted to.
0: No, I hear what you're saying, and you're right. You're right. And the report does say that that's the contribution that Alberta makes that they wouldn't have to make.
1: Yes.
0: But it does go on to say, you know, the government redistributes the money through all kinds of different programs to help fund different government. But you're right.
1: Including ones we benefit from.
0: That's absolutely, absolutely. 100%. 100%. Yeah, for sure.
1: And so people will use that number and say, well, you know, we're getting $300 billion over the last 20 years. No, that is wildly inaccurate. It doesn't include any regulatory bodies. We don't need regulatory bodies. Well, enjoy living without them.
0: Doesn't mean customs. It doesn't mean borders. It doesn't mean all that. You're absolutely right. 100% you're right. Yep.
1: So it's wildly misleading for those who are going to read it that way. Anyway, that was all my comments.
0: Yeah, gotcha. Okay, perfect. Thanks. No, you're right. And that's the thing, right? Like, this number comes up. Wait a minute. Albertans contribute more, $300 billion more in taxes and other payments than they get back in federal spending. And now this is over 20 years, by the way. Okay, so break it down. What's the number? $16 billion. So then you've got this transition council that says, well, that's how much money you're going to have extra every year. But then, like Ian says, a bunch of people stand up and say, well, wait a minute. What about defense? What about borders? What about a million different things, right? So nobody knows. But These are actual numbers, but then there's always a bunch of other numbers that come along with it. Kim in Calgary, you're on the air. Hey, Kim.
2: Hey, see, if I'm not mistaken, was it not the federal government that finished off the pipeline moving Alberta product across the mountains to B.C.?
0: Yeah, but you know what the argument, of course, there, Kim, is, and you know the answer to that. I mean, they wouldn't have to if they hadn't screwed it up so much in the first place that no private industry wanted to build it.
2: Well, private industry had started it, and I understand it was that wasn't the reason it was stopped. But anyway, it just seems convenient that people are forgetting that there wouldn't be product moving through the mountains as it is now if it wasn't for the federal government money. That's all.
0: Yeah, exactly. But again, like I say, Kim, I think, you know, they wouldn't have had to do that if it weren't for all the regulations and all the chaos and the cost overruns. And I mean, that's an argument that we've had circularly for a very, very long time in this part of the country. And you can make your determination as to how that happened. But yes, you are right. The only way that pipeline got built is the federal government stepping in, the Liberal federal government stepping in and saying, we will build it. And then, of course, like I say, the immediate argument is, well, you wouldn't have had to if it weren't for this bill and that bill and this blah, blah, blah, blah, blah, blah, blah, blah. 780-451-8800-403-974-8255. Let's go to Peter in Calgary. Hey, Peter, you're on the air.
3: Well, thank you for taking my call. I got the advance package, and I've already mailed it back.
0: Yep.
3: I voted yes on question number 10. The only reason I did is because I want this conversation to continue until.
0: Okay, so you voted option two. When you say yes, you mean you voted option two.
3: On question 10, I want the legal binding referendum 2 years from now, whatever. I want the conversation to continue.
0: Which conversation?
3: All of the issues in Canada. That are irritating Alberta and I suppose others too. The Constitution question has never ever been resolved because Quebec hasn't signed it yet.
0: That's what I mean. Yeah, all those constitutional questions are, they don't change much, right?
3: No, but the discussion has to, you know, if Thomas Lukaszczyk wins his group, Alberta just might as well just lay down and continue.
0: Hey, you see this as
3: program.
0: A Thomas Lukaszczyk versus what, Mitch Sylvester? I mean, how do you, what do you mean Thomas Lukaszczyk's side?
3: No. I see it as a yes or a no.
0: Right,
3: I want this conversation to continue.
0: No, I'm just saying why you said if Thomas Lukaszek's side wins.
3: Well, he wants no referendum. He doesn't want this discussion about the things that irritate Alberta to be discussed.
0: Gotcha. Okay. Yeah, I think that's fair. I think you're right. I think a lot of Albertans are really frustrated with the fact that we're doing this, to be honest with you, Peter. I mean, that's what the polling shows. Well, most Albertans don't want to have this conversation.
3: Well, the thing is that when do we start, 100 years from now, talking about these issues? They need to be resolved now. You know, 40 years now, hammering the drum on issues that we need to be resolved. And now it's come to a head. We're talking about it.
0: And yeah, like you say, we've been talking about it for decades.
3: I know. Well, let's keep on talking about it. Let's not just shut it down and not and throw it, you know, all these issues under the rug.
0: But I think what the premier has said a million times is we don't need to be doing this. Take a look at what the government has already done. And this was all done before the referendum was, you know, put forward and all the rest of that stuff. She's talked about, like, I think we're at 8 of her 9 bad laws are gone now. And we're moving forward on the pipeline, right?
3: 8 out of 9.
0: What do you mean, 8 out of 9? What do you mean?
3: What do I mean? There's still more than those ones that she's talking about. There's much that irritates Alberta's.
0: Give me an example.
3: It has not been resolved yet.
0: Like what?
3: Oh, I wasn't prepared to answer that question.
0: You're prepared to vote for a binding referendum on separation, and you don't know why?
3: I can vote no 2 years from now, but the discussion has to continue.
0: What happens in the intervening 2 years?
3: You know, Mark Carney could take the wind out of the sails of all the separatists in Alberta in one afternoon.
0: How?
3: Reverse all the Liberal bad legislation over
0: the last
3: 4 years.
0: I just said he did. He's reversed 8 of the 9 bad laws that the premier's put forward. And you have no other reason for voting. Give me one other reason.
3: There's lots. I'll call you next
0: week. You can't think
3: of
0: any, right? Okay, Peter. I mean, listen, hey, you're going to vote the way you want to vote, but okay. Fair enough. Let's go to Barry in Edmonton. Well, we've got a couple of seconds here. Go ahead, Barry.
4: Hi, Shay. Thanks for taking my call. Listen, I just wanted to make a comment on the questions. I got my documents and looked at them. I've looked at them several times. The questions are very carefully written so that you get detracted into distractors rather than the principle.
0: I agree.
4: And
0: yes.
4: The principle of charging people for health care, and then you throw in all the other conditions that might sound good on the street, encourage people to say yes. But once you allow charging for health care, then you do not have any control anymore of who they charge, how much they charge,
0: Well, Barry, I hear what you're saying. You're right. I think the questions are not straight up yes, no. There's a lot that goes into it. I'm sorry, I got to get to a break. We're back after this.
5: 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The Stampede in the summer, Chinooks in the winter, and traffic all year round. 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
17: This is Global News. I'm Brenda Neufeld. Mostly cloudy and 10 degrees at 11 o'clock. Kyle Campbell of the Alberta NDP has been confirmed as the MLA-elect for Calgary Shaw. Elections Alberta today released the official results from last week's by-election. The results show the margin of victory was 591 votes over Mike Derry of the UCP. That is an increase of 9 votes from the original count. 15,998 votes were cast for a voter turnout of 35%. The City of Calgary says 80% of the new Bears Paw South feeder main replacement is now in the ground. Officials also say more than 90% of the project materials required to complete the project are on site. Both stages of the work remain on schedule, with the feeder main to be in service by the end of the year. In the coming weeks, the existing feeder main will need to be shut down to connect the new pipe to the water system, and that will require stage 4 water restrictions outdoors and conservation indoors. City officials will be providing more information at a news conference later today. Calgary police say over half of the commercial vehicles they inspected in a 3-day blitz last week should not have been on the road. CPS and its partners inspected 197 vehicles between September 15th and 17th. 100 were found to have critical defects that placed them out of service. 36 had major defects that needed attention, and 61 passed with no major issues. Among the most common defects were worn tires, poorly secured cargo, and inadequate brakes. Police also found defective headlights, faulty steering systems, and leaking fuel tanks. A total of 98 tickets were issued, and one driver was charged for not having a valid license. Less than a month away from the Alberta referendum, hundreds of people filled the Parkdale United Church in the Northwest last night, hoping to clear up any confusion and calm concerns presented by the ballot questions. Mount Royal University political science professor Laurie Williams answered questions from the crowd. Williams says the questions on immigration are the most confusing, as some include more than one question. But the questions around the Constitution are no less overwhelming.
18: Those are very complicated questions. Even if the wording is relatively clear, the process for doing anything about them is much less clear. These are complex, nuanced issues, and a lot of people aren't quite sure what a yes or no answer will mean.
17: Williams says while most Albertans have made up their minds on the separation question, the result will depend which side is able to get out the vote. Calgary police have one person in custody after an early morning stabbing. It happened just before 6 this morning on Tarrington Way Northeast. One person was taken to hospital with serious but non-life-threatening injuries. The investigation continues. The Wilder Institute's Calgary Zoo has announced a pregnancy in its Western Lowland Gorilla Troop. The organization used World Gorilla Day to announce 25-year-old Dossie is expecting. The birth of the infant is expected to be between late January and early March. And award-winning country singer-songwriter Riley Green will be the halftime entertainment at the Calgary Grey Cup. Green earned 6 number one hits in Canada, including There Was This Girl and Worst Way. Meanwhile, Canadian singer-songwriter Sarah McLachlan will perform the national anthem as the Snowbirds fly over McMahon. And Blue Rodeo's Jim Cuddy and Greg Keeler, along with the James Barker Band, will perform before the game. The Grey Cup goes November 15th. It's 11:04.
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17: Environment Canada Calgary weather, mix of sun and cloud and a high of 18, down to 12 tonight, 21 tomorrow with a chance of showers. Right now it's 10. 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I'm Brenda Neufeld.
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0: on this separation conversation, there's another interesting piece here, too. And that is what happens with the land in Alberta that isn't Alberta's land, okay? Like the national parks, for example, right? Those are federal lands. I think we all agree on that. We got an understanding they're national parks. So what happens in those cases? What happens there? Well, the mayor of Jasper has been talking about it. He was on social media this weekend saying, well, what do you think the outcome is there? Banff, Jasper, Elk Island, places like that, right? What do you do with the national park should Alberta vote to leave Canada eventually one day down the road? And he says, well, yeah, remember, Jasper belongs to the feds, not to Alberta.
1: Now, if the federal government wanted to negotiate something, I suppose that would be open to them. My hope is that they would not do that. Mm. And I would hope that they might come out early to say, yes, those national parks will remain as dedicated to the people of Canada with Canada.
0: Yeah, but again, what would the federal government do? We don't know, right? Ultimately, we don't know.
1: From an Alberta perspective, think about what you're asking, even if you're in the separatist camp. What you consider to be Alberta may not be what you get, even if you're successful.
0: And that's just the reality of it, I think. That's just the truth of the matter is... we don't necessarily know what the outcome would be in the federal government. There would be negotiation, you know, all the rest of this sort of stuff. So it will be interesting to see if the feds take more of a stand, if they get more involved in this, if they, you know, express more of an opinion. We're starting to see more of that. We're starting to see some ministers speaking out. I know Eleanor Olszewski, who is an Edmonton MP, has been talking. I think she was on the morning show in Calgary earlier today talking about it and the mobilization efforts to try and make the case for Canada and keeping Alberta within Confederation. So I don't know. I mean, the federal government certainly, I think, has a role. The city of Calgary voted on this yesterday. Was it yesterday, I think? To take a stand and to say that Calgary City Council, anyway, opposes separation. And a lot of people telling them to stay in their lane and be quiet and, you know, not get involved in it. I don't know if that's... I think everybody's entitled to express an opinion. Now, does it get a little bit different when maybe it's the Calgary City Council? I don't know. But I think, you know, you're going to have more... you're gonna, people take their stand and see where they go. Let's go back to the phone lines. Eric in Calgary, you're on the air. Hi, Eric.
2: Hey, Shay, I would think that it should be fairly easy to just take a look at countries like East Timor and places like that that have in the past, you know, our modern history separated. We've got Bosnia, we've got South Sudan and North Sudan. I would just look at what happened there because presumably they also had, you know, national parks and things like that. And I would think ultimately, I just have to say that if Alberta, I don't think Alberta's separating, we all know that, but
0: right,
2: I think if it did, you know, let's just face it, like Jasper, Banff, and the rest would become Albertan. There's just no other way around it.
0: Well, I think there
2: regardless of what's on the paper.
0: There would certainly have to, or maybe they wouldn't. Maybe they would remain in British Columbia and the new border, you know, maybe redefine where the Alberta border is, because you're going to have to do it either way, right?
2: Yeah, I mean, you look at Lake Louise, for example. I mean, that's pretty close to the BC border. But and just to go back to the previous conversation as well about, you know, the $16 billion surplus and all of that.
0: Yeah, yeah.
2: You know, what people don't also appreciate, and I don't think you brought this up, is that the federal government also takes upon itself deficit spending. They have a debt that they carry. So, I mean, if you really want to divide it up and look at what it would cost to separate, you can't just look at what Alberta is contributing and paying for as a province. You also have to look at, you know, the debt, the federal
0: the share of national debt.
2: So it's really, everybody's running deficits and debts. I don't think that separation would give us a clean balance sheet at all.
0: No, I don't either. I don't either, Eric. I think you're absolutely right. And that's part of the conversation about these reports is, well, what would, because Jeffrey Rath says, well, there's no reason for Alberta to take on any of the national debt. Whereas the University of Calgary report that came out said, yeah, you're going to have to take that. You're going to have to take your share of that national debt. Because like Eric says, that's spent on national programs. How much do you pull apart that number? And well, you know, it's like splitting up the tab at a restaurant. Well, I didn't buy that. Who had the Coke? Like, I don't know. I don't know how that would even work, right? I don't know how that would work out. But to assume that Alberta would just walk away free and clear, well, we paid more than we needed to last time. So I don't know. But at the end of the day, there's going to be a cost in terms of what the national debt would be. I mean, most people think that's going to be part of the equation. Certainly the report commissioned by the province says it will be. There are people on the separatist side who say, why would there be, right? So again, lots of information out there. Not all of it, in fact, very little of it sort of matches up with what the other people are saying. And that goes all the way around. Bill in Calgary, you're on the air. Hey, Bill.
3: Yeah, thanks, Jay, for taking my call. Yeah, I've looked at this a little bit. And if you really look at other countries that have done similar situations that we're proposing in Alberta, I would look at Norway as a perfect example. In 1905, Norway separated from Sweden. And today, it's probably one of the most desirable places, they say, to live in the world.
0: Right, top of the list, for sure.
3: And if you look at their contribution militarily, it's way better than on a per capita basis than we are as a nation. I was just looking at a number here. They have 60 warships. We have 33. So here's a population of slightly more than Alberta has, and Alberta's GDP per capita would be much higher than Norway's. Norway currently produces just under 2 million barrels equivalent of oil. We produce around 5 million. And we have a population of around 4.8 million. And Norway has a population of 5.3 million.
0: Okay.
3: So it's a really good example to have a look at. And currently in this country at the moment, we have so many obstacles. And this is one reason why the separatist movement is getting some traction. We have so many obstacles that are preventing us from really getting ahead. As Premier Higgins, the past premier of New Brunswick, said, do we have a nation or a notion? Right now, we have a notion. We have...
0: Okay, but I'll ask you what I asked the last caller. In terms of the things that are getting in the way, I think Trudeau put a bunch of things. We had 10, 15 years of it, right? Carney has removed so much of it. What's still in the way?
3: Well, one thing is we have three nations in this country. We have the Aboriginals. And we send all kinds of money to them, and all they do is they stand in the way and obstruct any major capital projects that we try to put forward. Then we have Quebec. Quebec is basically a nation within the nation right now. Everybody agrees with that. So we end up sending all these taxpayers' dollars to these different groups, and all they're doing is preventing us as a nation as getting ahead. And I think Albertans are getting tired of it. Okay. Well, I, for one, am getting tired of it.
0: Yeah, okay. And I appreciate that. Bill, you had an answer, and I appreciated that. And like you say, I think a lot of people agree with you. I'm late for a break, so I'm going to get to the break. But I think a lot of people agree with you, and, you know, you've got a reason for why you're trying to do it. Let me take a quick break. We'll take more of your calls right after this.
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0: All right, 780-451-8800-403-974-8255. Keep going with your phone calls and your text here on this situation. And listen, I get it. Not everybody agrees on this. That's why we're doing this. Lots of people talking about on the national park. I hope that Alberta takes the national parks. I've spent a lot of time camping in both provincial and national parks. Provincial parks are way better run, way cleaner, and the campsites are in better shape. The national parks are not in good shape. After the last few years, I've not returned to the national parks just because I prefer the way Alberta parks run things. I myself have not encountered that. I think the national parks are run pretty tight ships from what I've seen in the national parks. But, I guess, you know, we all have our reasons for feeling the way we feel about things. But if that's what it is, you think provincial parks are run better, okay. Let's go to Ted, who is in Edmonton. Hi, Ted, you're on the air.
1: Hi, Shay. Just reacting to that caller that talked about Norway, the points he's making are fine. One thing, though, is that there's the big difference between Norway and Alberta is that Alberta is landlocked. We have no way of getting our products out.
0: Mm-hmm. Yeah, you're absolutely right.
1: And you can say, well, if Canada doesn't or U.S. doesn't let us move their products through their country, that we'll stop them. But they can do the same. They can build rail lines all over the place into the U.S. or wherever. And ultimately, I don't think that that we're in a real strong bargaining position. Don't get me wrong. I'm a Westerner.
0: Yeah,
1: I resented all this crap from the federal Liberals ever since I could vote. But this is just not a way of doing it, in my opinion. I don't think that we'll win, and I won't be here to see it, but my kids will, and that's my concern.
0: Yeah. Okay, Ted. Yeah, I appreciate the call. I mean, that's the reality of it. Like, we're sort of getting into this conversation around separation, and we've now built in this gap, right, where we're actually not voting on separation next month. We're actually voting on ending it, or for some, for most, saying we're done. We're gonna put the brakes on this, and we gave it a vote, and I don't know whatever percentage the majority voted for stay. So we're moving past it, hopefully, or we're voting to move forward with not separation. Right? It's the. We're going to have a vote to begin the process of having another referendum on separation. And this time it's going to count. It's going to be a binding referendum after we go through the due process and all the rest of this stuff. That's intentional, I think, right? It really pissed off the separatists because that's not what they wanted. They want a vote on separation, not a vote on a vote to have separation. So they're mad about it. And now we see more and more and more and more of the conversation isn't about, well, don't worry, we're not separating. This is just between me and you. This is a vote we're going to have, and then we're going to show them how serious we are about separation. They're going to give us everything that we want. We won't actually have the separation. We hear that all the time now, right? I mean, Tegan was talking about it, and a lot of Albertans are saying that, and a lot of the separatists are saying that. This isn't necessarily about separation. It's really good leverage in negotiations. Okay, maybe it is. But it's also a risky game to play. And what happens in the intervening 2 years, right, in terms of the costs and the uncertainty? I mean, just take a look at what uncertainty has done to economies all over the world over the last 2 years. Let's add more uncertainty on top of that. It's a choice, and some people will make it. Ben in Grand Prairie, you're on the air. Hey, Ben.
2: Hey, Shay. Hey, I'm going to use one of your earlier calls here to kind of illustrate the point I'm about to make. Is and I've said this before, this separation talk. You know, I mean, we're just having a question about having another referendum eventually. But there's more to this than just pipelines. This is a culture war issue. You were trying to drag it out of a previous caller. What is it that you want? Why? What do you want to?

0: talking about.
1: Yeah, and he
0: was very reluctant to say what he wanted to talk about. I was waiting for him to say it's about guns, or it's about the LGBTQ, or it's about women's reproductive rights. You know, next, if we do get to the next stage where we have to get another, where we actually go to a binding referendum, I think an interesting question to ask the separatists, if they were to draw up a new constitution for the country of Alberta, what would it include? And I can guarantee you that it wouldn't even look remotely close to what the Canadian constitution...
1: Well, that's a conversation that hopefully, Ben, we don't have to have. But you're right. That would definitely be something that would come up at that time. Okay, well, what would the new country look like, right? How would it be different?
0: And I can guarantee you it's not going to look like the country we live in now.
1: For sure. That'd be the whole point.
0: They want to take Alberta back to the 1950s. They want to take Alberta back to a time when Alberta was white. Alberta was like, you know, you could walk around with a gun.
1: Okay, hang on, Ben. You know what? I hear what you're saying, but you're not helping. Let's deal with what we know, okay? We'll deal with what a new Alberta will look like if we ever get to the point where we start actually talking about having a new Alberta. You don't know. You're saying things that may or may not be true, and we have no way of knowing. We're so far away from that. But what it does, you're talking about culture wars. You're talking, and you're the one bringing up the culture war stuff. They're not. Not now. I mean, there's been things that happen at their different forms and stuff like that. But that's we're not there yet. Okay, that'll be a conversation that we can have down the road. God forbid we get there. But I think at this point in time, the easiest way to avoid culture wars is to not get into them. And if you'll notice on this show, I run from them like my hair is on fire, because there is no conversation to be had about them. There's not. That becomes identity politics. That becomes we can talk about numbers. We can talk about fiscal capacity. We can talk about all sorts of things that live in the real world. But when you're talking about straight up emotional argument, there's no conversation to be had, right? Like, I don't know, Ben, what their plan is on any of those sorts of issues. We don't even know who would be heading up the government, for goodness sake. You're so far down the road to get into a conversation about this is what they want to do. Call it fear mongering, call it scare tactics, call it whatever you want. The reality is we're not there yet. So let's wait. If we get there, we get there. I don't know if we will. I don't know if we do. But let's just deal with what's in front of us right now, which is you can put an end to this. You can move past this. You can say, okay, we're done. We gave it a shot. And the majority of Albertans said, we don't want to go down that path. Or we can have a bunch of people vote to say, we do want to go down that path. Either way, that's where we're at. So let's deal with that, okay? The reality that we actually face on the 19th. Mark in Calgary, you're on the air. Hi, Mark.
2: Hello there.
1: Hi.
2: I just want to bring up something on the topic of separation. I think this information is important for the people in making their voting decision on the referendum. I understand that the oil and some other resources, of course, are Canadian first, not Albertan, and they're kind of misled. I believe there's a constitutional part. I had read that. I follow certain forums. And I think it's very important information. I've always thought that it's a Canadian product first, not an Alberta. Alberta has rights. Yes, they get, you know. But I think that has to be cleared up somehow, because it's not many of these people think they're going to take all the Alberta riches and go ahead and separate. Not going to be that way. Because if they say the clause was, if they separate, Canada can claw back the rights to the oil, et cetera. I'd love somebody to be able to who really knows that.
1: Yeah, I haven't. Mark, I don't think that's true. I think if Alberta leaves, the resources are in Alberta, right? The provinces own the public lands, and with that, what's underneath them. So I think whatever you've read, look it up again, because I think what the Constitution actually says is ownership of that is provincial as much as anybody can own it. But I think if Alberta leaves, the resource, like whatever is in Alberta and under the ground in Alberta, goes with Alberta, right? There's the federal lands and all the stuff. That would be a different conversation. But in terms of the crown land in the province of Alberta, that goes with Alberta far as that's my understanding of it. Anyway, got to take a break. We'll be back right after the news.
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12: This is Global News. I'm Brenda Neufeld. Partly cloudy and 12 degrees at 11:30. Four Calgary area men are facing a list of charges in a major illegal tobacco trafficking operation. RCMP searched seven locations in Calgary and Airdrie, seizing more than $3 million in contraband tobacco, along with 88 kilos of illicit cannabis and other drugs, $170,000 cash, and $300,000 in precious metals, luxury goods, and a high-end vehicle. The four men are facing a total of 36 charges. Police say a pedestrian suffered serious injuries after being hit by a C train this morning. It happened at 7th Avenue and 8th Street just after 6 a.m. The incident shut down trains in the core during the morning rush. Elections Alberta has released the official results from the Calgary Shaw by-election, confirming NDP candidate Kyle Campbell won by 591 votes. That's an increase of 9 votes from the original count. 15,998 votes were cast for a voter turnout of 35%. It's 11:31.
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12: Environment Canada Calgary weather, mix of sun and cloud and a high of 18, down to 12 for tonight. Tomorrow, 21 degrees, a slight chance of afternoon showers. Right now, it's 12. Breaking news when it happens, our next scheduled news at noon. I'm Brenda Neufeld.
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0: All right, 780-451-880-4039-74825. I can keep going with calls here for a little bit longer. Eventually, we are going to have to switch gears and get to some other stuff. But not right now. Let's take a couple more calls. We'll go with Corey in Calgary. Hey, Corey, you're on the air.
1: Just in regards to the debt, if Alberta separated, I think the Canadian debt is about $1 trillion.
0: Yeah, so let's call it that, give or take.
1: Yeah, even if they tagged us with $100 billion, I mean, that's pretty easy. You just offer the boy down south a chunk of land up here on a 99-year lease, and he would probably pay $100 billion for it. And at the exchange rate, he'd be getting it cheap.
0: So you just want to start chunking off parts of the province, selling them or leasing them off to Donald Trump? That's the plan?
1: Well, I'm saying the U.S. is always looking for bases. Why not lease them one?
0: Okay. $100 billion? Right? What did you say? It was $100 billion to lease a base?
1: Yeah. Tell them you got a 99-year lease for a footprint someplace
0: a year?
1: In Alberta. Whatever.
0: Yeah, it makes sense. Sure. Why not? I'm sure he'd love it. Paul in Beaumont, you're on here. Hey, Paul.
2: Hey, Shay. How you doing?
0: Good. How are you?
2: Good, good, good. Just looking at the big picture down the road, you know, I think it's very important that Alberta stays with...
0: Paul, you're breaking up. Hello, Paul.
2: Hello?
0: Yeah, okay, we lost you for a second. You're back now. Let's try again.
2: Yeah, I just think Alberta is 50 years, 100 years down the road. You know, Alberta, the oil industry and economy will dwindle. And I think Alberta will need, I think water will be a very, very important resource.
0: Yeah.
2: And Alberta doesn't have a lot of it compared to the other country, Northwest Territories and other BC, blah, blah, blah. So I think it's important that Alberta, because I think they're going to need resources down the road. And as a collective group, I think we're just much stronger.
0: Yeah, I agree with you. I mean, I don't know about the water part. We've heard that for a long time. It's an interesting angle, Paul. But I think, yeah, I think Canada is in a better position given all of this if we are. Just, yeah, I mean, I don't know. You always hear the argument, where is the U.S. stand on this? What's the involvement? Is that the plan? Well, maybe we just lease part of the province to the U.S. That's a new one for me. Jeff in Calgary, you're on the air. Hey, Jeff.
3: Hi, so I just want to make a point about separation. I find it that interesting that there's a federal political party whose sole purpose is to break up Canada, and yet they elect members to parliament. Those people get paid by Canadian taxpayers. They get MP pensions, but yet Alberta is the traitors. And I just find it rich that that Alberta is, you know, the bad guy in all this, and yet there are other things happening.
0: Bad guy to who?
3: The same thing. To the country. To the country.
0: You think Alberta's the bad guy to the country?
3: No, we're being called that. We're being called the people by holding a referendum. Albertans are being actually, according to your guests, and I'm glad you stopped him in his tracks, but according to some people, because they want to hold a referendum, they're racists, they're traitors.
0: Sure, yeah,
3: I mean,
0: you
3: shut them down yourself. But what I'm saying is Alberta wants to have the same representation or the same options that Quebec has.
0: Mm-hmm.
3: And I'm just making a point that there's a federal party whose reason for being is to break up the country.
0: Agreed, yeah.
3: Yet Alberta gets all the grief. That's my only point.
0: Yeah, well, we're going to have a provincial party trying to do that now too. Hey, they're starting a new party here in Alberta.
3: Yeah. No, I get it. Maybe Albertans are just being, you know, tired of the double standards. That's all.
0: Yeah, I hear what you're saying, Jeff. Yeah, you're right. I mean, we do have a separatist party. You're right. You're absolutely right. I mean, ultimately, that's a democracy, right? If you want to form a party that says we're going to paint all the trees purple and you win enough, then we'd have to paint all the trees purple. I mean, that's kind of the way that it works. The question is, do they ever get enough support? They've come close. They've come close in Quebec. And there are, you know, we've always had separatist parties in Alberta, too. And Jason Kenney has made this point a million different times. You've run separatist candidates 100 times in this province and never got anywhere with it. Now there's going to be another separatist party is being started up. Which, how does that work? I guess they're assuming that the referendum is not going to go well. So they're going to take another tack. Let's go to David near Ottawa. Hey, David.
4: Hi, Shay. It would be a disaster if we separated because of some of the things I've heard so far this morning, but it just wouldn't work. But over the weekend, I was listening to Chet, and there was somebody on there saying that Norway, which really is in a different position, and Alaska, they charge $80 a barrel in royalties. We charge $4.
0: Yeah, I don't know exactly the numbers in Norway, but they charge more than we do, for sure.
4: Yeah, but Norway owns the whole lot, really, but Alaska doesn't. Alaska is competing like us, but they still sell their oil. If we were to raise our royalties and stop all the profits going down in dividends all over the world except here, none of this would happen. People would be so wealthy, you wouldn't have to pay taxes, and they wouldn't care about the rest of the world, simply because they're not struggling. People are struggling at the moment, and it's driving me nuts that young people can't get a job that pays them enough that they can buy a house. That would solve a lot of that problem, simply because we'd have more money, less taxes, and all the rest of it, and you would find that people would quiet them down.
0: No,
4: and
0: you're absolutely right, David.
4: Why the hell
0: we're
4: not doing it, I don't know, because we set the royalty rates.
0: No, you're right. You're absolutely, David, great point. I got to get to a break, but you're absolutely right. I mean, times are good and everybody's happy. You're 100% right. And you know what? And if the Conservatives had won the last election like they were supposed to, we would not be having this conversation. It's because the Liberals won 5 in a row and people got angry, or 4 in a row, whatever it was. And people said, well, enough is enough, right? You're 100%, of course, of course. Let me take a break. We're back right after this.
5: 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The fire is about to return. New faces, new challenges, new reasons to believe. This preseason is about finding out what this team can become. One last season at the Dome. One first step towards a new chapter. 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

0: All right, let's switch gears here. Had an interesting conversation this morning about where we go with this Kuzma conversation. As you know, it's kind of up in the air right now, right? Like, I don't know what the plan is. But we talk a lot about Canada-U.S. trade, Canada-U.S. trade. There's a lot of risk with Canada-Mexico trade, too, especially if you're in organized labor, and especially in Mexico. But here as well, because Kuzma, and I didn't know this, had a lot of provisions in there about improving labor conditions in Mexico, but everywhere. It's pretty consequential to all three countries, and the U.S. has been heavily involved in the labor provisions of Kuzma. This morning I had a chance to speak with someone who studied this. Alexander Ezquerra is a freelance trade and labor policy researcher.
1: We've talked so much about trade between Canada and the United States for obvious reasons, but of course, you know, a lot of it's around Kuzma, which includes Mexico. So, you know, given that we have that deal, there's a lot of architecture there already around trade between Canada and Mexico. You really highlight some of the things I honestly didn't know Kuzma included. A lot of labor protection, right? There's a bunch of things that are in Kuzma that really do have labor considerations, particularly in Mexico, right?
2: Yeah, it's an important part of Kuzma, and I think it was one of the most important changes between NAFTA and Kuzma was the labor chapter and the new labor enforcement institutions like the Rapid Response Labor Mechanism. And essentially these chapters and these protections really came in to try and help Mexico implement their labor reform, which sought to dismantle this, you know, almost a century-long system of labor union corruption, and a lot of times enforcing very minimal wages and protections for workers. And so this new labor chapter really came in to make it clear that, you know, labor rights were at the center of Kuzma, that they were part of the new North American trade agreement, and also to provide tools for workers and unions to enforce labor rights at facilities across Mexico.
1: Yeah.
2: So a very important part of Kuzma.
1: You mentioned that rapid response labor mechanism. I like I say, I did not know it was part of the deal. What does it do? What's the plan there? And what does it allow labor to do, or I guess workers to do more accurately?
2: Yeah, it's an important question. So the rapid response mechanism, essentially, it's facility-specific. So in facilities in companies throughout Mexico, they're in what's called the priority trade sector. So things like the automotive industry, auto parts, mining. If there is a potential labor rights violation at a facility within Mexico, workers or unions or an advocacy organization can bring a complaint forward to the U.S. government or the Canadian government. And the Canadian government, U.S. government, has a duty to inspect whether or not there was a violation there. And if they do find a violation, they bring forward to the Mexican government the need to establish a remediation plan and make sure that those violations are remedied and make sure that workers' rights are protected. So this mechanism has existed for, about 6 years now. And it's been through dozens of cases and has produced, you know, measurable outcomes for workers, various instances of places where, for example, employers weren't allowing for fair elections, for union elections or for union votes. And the rapid response labor mechanism was initiated. And as a result, a new vote was put forward where workers were able to elect union representation and able to bargain a more fair collective agreement. So it's a really important way for unions and for workers in Mexico. They've been saying, hey, look, this is essential to our work over the last 5 years, that if it wasn't for this tool, we would really be in a worse spot here.
1: You point out in the piece, and I was surprised to see this, the United States has actually resolved far more cases using that mechanism, 45, where Canada's addressed only two. Is that concerning, or is there a reason for that?
2: It is concerning. There is reasons for it. I would say, first of all, just the nature of the comparable resources between the two countries. The U.S. was able to put forward $180 million towards resources, including staffing for this rapid response mechanism and inspectors and these sort of things to investigate, whereas Canada could only put forward just over $20 million Canadian dollars. So there is a significant difference in the resources there, but there is also substantial differences in the way that both governments have approached the mechanism. I think in the U.S., during the Biden administration, they were really focusing on a worker-friendly trade agenda through Mexico. And so they really put a lot of importance on initiating the mechanism. And even now with Trump, you know, it's kind of seen as something that converges with their own interests of protecting workers in the U.S. By enforcing labor rights in Mexico. Whereas in Canada, I think there's been some disappointment from Canadian unions and Mexican unions of the way that the Canadian government approaches the mechanism and some of the outcomes of the two cases that they've brought forward. But I think it's something that, you know, can change, that this approach, you know, can be strengthened.
1: Canada has done some other really good things, though, right? And you point that out. There's very successful Canadian involvement in the labor movement in Mexico, right, as part of this.
2: Yeah, absolutely. So, as I said, they funded over $20 million towards what they call technical assistance with Mexico. And a big part of that was these projects, these technical assistance projects. And there were six projects. The two that I focused on were led by labor unions, were led by, you know, the Canadian Labor Congress, the United Steelworkers, Unifor, amongst, you know, a plethora of Canadian labor unions. And these projects were able to produce, you know, really big wins for workers in Mexico, including, you know, displacing what you call ghost unions in Mexico, where a union without any knowledge, without workers in the facility having any knowledge of this union, goes and negotiates a contract on their behalf, which outlines, you know, minimal protections, minimal wages. So being able to displace those type of unions at a range of facilities, including, you know, big companies like General Motors, those were really important wins. And they came in part as a result of the funding for these projects, because they were able to establish and support workers when they were going through these organizing campaigns.
1: You see the momentum that was there, what we were seeing, the progress, it's kind of waned a little bit in what, the last couple of years, right? We're not seeing as much emphasis, as much progress.
2: Yeah, it's an unfortunate sort of cooling down almost, where for the first 2 years, there was this real concern and real focus to try and do our part in enforcing labor rights and meeting our obligations as a result of CUSMA. I think over the last few years, or last couple of years in particular, in Mexico and in Canada, there's been kind of, on the part of the government at least, to sort of almost cool down in our approach and not necessarily try and initiate more complaints through the rapid response mechanism. And when a complaint is initiated, taking a very long time to investigate, and also not renewing the funding. So I think it's a really important thing to say, hey, look, the funding and the rapid response mechanism complaint had really important wins for Mexican workers. And as a result, Canadian workers as well, you know, stopping this competition between Mexican and Canadian workers by raising the bar for all workers. And so it's something I think important for Carney and as they look to diversify trade and strengthen relations with Mexico, to say, okay, this can play an important part in building our relationship, you know?
1: Yeah. And now we're in the middle of, well, not in the middle of it. I don't know what's going on, but we know that we're talking about renewing CUSMA, changing CUSMA, renegotiating CUSMA. What would you like to see Canada or, you know, and Mexico and the United States focus on? I mean, there's so many other things going on around here. I don't know what, if this has even hit the table, if this is part of the conversation, but what do we need to do to, you know, gain back some of that momentum, I guess, and continue down the right path?
2: Yeah, it's a good question. You know, CUSMA's in this weird situation where the U.S. decided not to renew. And so, interestingly, for the next 10 years, you know, if you've been sick of the conversations about CUSMA this year, just wait, it's another 10 years of this. There's going to be a review after review after review every year. And so each year, these annual reviews are going to be an opportunity for each country to, you know, bring forward their recommendations and their thoughts about the trade deal. And so that really provides a good opportunity for Canada, the U.S., and Mexico to say, hey, look, we can strengthen the labor protections in this agreement and strengthen the rapid response labor mechanism. The good thing is that there is some convergence of interest on that, on those discussions. Mm-hmm. But for Mexico, for example, strengthening the labor protections in the agreement has to come after making it more reciprocal. So I think part of the conversation, first of all, starts with Canada and the U.S. being more open to allowing the enforcement mechanism and allowing CUSMA right. to have more impact on labor in Canada, the U.S., so they can improve it in Mexico. But I think it's an important part of making sure that, you know, in this moment of economic uncertainty at times, as a result of the trade relations in this continent, that workers are protected not just through domestic policy, but also through the trade policy itself, and making sure that, you know, workers across all three countries aren't competing against each other to lower wages, you know?
1: Yeah, absolutely. Makes tremendous sense. Alexander, thank you so much for the chat. I learned a lot. I appreciate it.
2: Yeah, anytime. Appreciate it.
0: Yeah, that's Alexander Esquerra. Interesting conversation. I didn't know that CUSMA had so many provisions and considerations in there in terms of labor, but I don't know where we are on CUSMA either. We don't hear any. Remember, that was the big thing, the July 1st deadline of CUSMA, CUSMA, CUSMA. We had to get CUSMA. We didn't. And then we got all of the back and forth with the new tariffs. Okay, you're going to tariff us, we'll tariff you, you tariff us again, and on it went. And that has quieted down as well. So I don't know where we are when it comes to trade with the United States right now. I think everything in the United States now is sort of not on pause, but nothing's really going to happen here until the midterms. And that's really being seen as an inflection point in so many different areas. And, oh, just wait till the midterms. I don't think they're going to be quite as consequential as a lot of people have made them out to be, because at best, what's going to happen, or at worst, I guess, depending on how you look at it, is nothing's going to happen. If it goes the way everybody says it's going to go, and the Democrats win the House and win the Senate, take over Congress, then you've got immediately they're going to start impeachment proceedings against the president again, and probably some other people like Hegseth. I don't know. I don't know how far it goes. But at the end of the day, then nothing happens. That's all they're interested in for the next 2 years. But Trump remains the president, so, I mean, he hasn't done a damn thing with Congress. I mean, Congress has been absolutely useless. They might as well not even be there. So I don't know. I don't know how much it changes. But they've also got the situation with what's going on with fuel prices and all the rest of that stuff, and the Iran situation looming large. And it looks like that's just going to be punted till after the midterms, too. Although it was front and center in New York this week at the UN General Assembly. We'll take a quick break. Got to do that for the news. But when we come back, we'll talk with James Devine, who we've spoken many, many times about that situation. Lots of interesting news around it, but I don't know if it advances the conversation towards a resolution. We'll talk about that after the news.
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14: This is Global News. I'm Brenda Neufeld. Mostly cloudy and 12 degrees at 12 o'clock. RCMP have laid a list of charges following a complex investigation into a multi-million dollar contraband tobacco trafficking operation. Mounties searched 7 locations in the Calgary and Airdrie areas and seized more than $3 million worth of contraband tobacco, over 88 kilograms of illicit cannabis, along with 10 kilograms of other drugs, $170,000 cash, and more than $300,000 worth of precious metals, luxury goods, and a high-end vehicle. 36 charges have been laid against 3 Calgary men and a man from Airdrie. A recent commercial vehicle inspection blitz by Calgary police found half of the vehicles looked at had critical defects and were taken off the road. Between September 15th and 17th, 197 vehicles were inspected in high-volume traffic areas around Calgary. The most common issues found were worn tires, poorly secured cargo, and inadequate brakes. 51% of the vehicles were placed out of service. 36 others had major defects that needed attention, while 61 of them passed. 98 vehicle violation tickets were issued, and police charged one driver for operating a vehicle without a valid license. Police say a pedestrian suffered serious injuries after being hit by a C train this morning. It happened at 7th Avenue and 8th Street Southwest just after 6. The incident shut down trains in the core during the morning rush. The investigation continues. The latest update on the Bears Paw South Feeder Main construction shows 80% of the replacement steel pipe is now installed. Darren Finney, manager of major projects, says more than 90% of the materials needed to complete the project are now on site, and it remains on track for the new feeder main to be in service by the end of the year. The installation of the concrete carrier pipe and new steel feeder main between the Shaganapi Pump Station and 73rd Street Northwest is now complete. A news conference will be held this afternoon with more information. Kyle Campbell of the Alberta NDP has now been confirmed as the MLA-elect for Calgary Shaw. Elections Alberta today released the official results from last week's by-election. The results show the margin of victory was 591 votes over Mike Derry of the UCP. That's an increase of 9 votes from the original count. There was a 35% voter turnout. Some exciting news from the Wilder Institute's Calgary Zoo on World Gorilla Day. 25-year-old Western Lowland Gorilla Dossie is pregnant. Zoo staff says she's about 16 to 17 weeks along and is expected to give birth sometime between late January and early March. Yana Swartz says every pregnancy is a big deal for this endangered species.
15: Exciting time for Dossie and for the troop, and little Okabe will have some playmates in the future. So we're very excited to be contributing to the genetic viability of this very critically endangered species.
14: The zoo says Dossie's doing well and guests will still be able to see her during her pregnancy. Jasiri, the gorilla troop's 28-year-old silverback, is the father-to-be. It's 12:03.
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14: Environment Canada Calgary weather, mix of sun and cloud and a high of 18 today, down to 12 for tonight. Mainly cloudy tomorrow, a slight chance of afternoon showers, a high of 21. Saturday and Sunday, sunshine, highs of 13. And Monday, sunny and 16. Right now it's 12. 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I'm Brenda Neufeld.
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0: Another hour here, and quite a scene in New York this week. First, you had Donald Trump talking about annihilating Iran and sending them to hell. That was on Monday, wasn't it? Or was it Tuesday? Regardless. Then yesterday, on Wednesday, you had Iran's president in New York pushing back and saying that Iranians are victims of terrorism and they will not bend the knee. They will not bow down to the United States. I spoke with Professor James Devine about it, an associate prof of politics and international relations at Mount Allison University this morning.
1: James, let's start here just with what happened yesterday. Truly remarkable. I think you have the president of Iran in downtown Manhattan sort of standing there and telling the world his country will not bow down to the Americans, will not give one inch. A remarkable scene, wasn't it?
17: Yeah, it was. There was a lot of drama involved in all of that, including Donald Trump's earlier speech where he said he was going to annihilate the Islamic Republic. So there's been a lot of drama. I'm not sure it actually amounts to a great deal of change in the situation, though. The logic on both the American and the Iranian side hasn't changed. The only thing that's really changed so far has been the entry of the Houthis into the conflict. Yeah. And the impact that's having on economic pressure on Saudi Arabia and the West.
1: Yeah, I think you make a good point because, you know, Trump talked about, you know, do I reach a deal or do I annihilate them and send them to hell or whatever it was that he said. And it barely registers, you know, there's a headline and there's a momentary tweet and then everybody just sort of moves on. Like, it seems like the rhetoric doesn't have the same impact anymore because, like you say, it doesn't seem to change anything.
17: Yeah, that's right. And I think everybody's getting kind of numb to it.
1: Yeah.
17: But there was things going on behind the scenes in New York. The Iranians and the Americans did meet. There was an exchange where the Iranians provided a list of demands that they were making. Nothing was actually seems to be different. Some people have tried to read in a few things here and there between in the margins, but I'm not sure anything really changed. But I think what both sides are doing is probing each other at this point. They're seeing if there's any sign that the other side is starting to get weakened or more willing to make concessions. So I think that's been the main takeaway from this particular event. And the response from both sides has been, again, you know, a very definitive, you know, we're not making any compromises. We're not going to give in.
1: How much difference do you think there is? And I don't know if there's any way of knowing, perhaps it's an unfair question. What's going on in those conversations versus the Iranian president saying, we will not give up our nuclear ambition. We will not give up our weapons, our missiles. We will not give up the strait, sort of saying we're not giving an inch. Obviously, they would signal they're open to giving up something, I would think, or maybe not. How do you sort of make sense of what's being said on the stage at the UN and what might be said behind closed doors?
17: Well, there's a difference between the sort of public positions they take on the issues and the more nuanced positions they can take on them. One of the things that was raised was there was a statement made by the Secretary of the Supreme National Security Council in Iran listing off things that were part of Iran's demands. And there were things that weren't mentioned. For instance, reparations weren't put in that list this time. There was no talk of a toll being put on the Strait of Hormuz. Now, that may or may not have been simply just a slip of the tongue, or it may be an indicator that there's a little bit more flex in the Iranian position than had been in the past.
1: You know, James,
17: there's also a lot of details in terms of things. Please, yes.
1: In terms of, you know, the fact that we're talking about this, there may be a little more flexibility in the Iranian position and things like that. I think for a lot of people, if you asked about this a year ago, you know, there would be no Iranian position. It still strikes me as, the fact that the United States has proven incapable of moving past this, finding a resolution. And now, as we say, we've got the Iranian delegation in New York sort of not dictating demands, but seemingly emboldened, very confident, very steadfast in their position. It really is not what I think it, certainly not what the Trump administration expected.
17: Yeah, absolutely. I don't think anybody expected this situation when the war began. I think the question was, like, how difficult could the Iranians make it and could they survive? Not would they come out ahead. And in some ways, they do seem to have come out ahead. They now have the Strait of Hormuz as leverage over the Americans. Before we even get to discussing Iran's nuclear program, the Americans are going to have to make concessions to the Iranians just to get that off the table. So the U.S. is definitely in a weaker position than it was prior to the conflict beginning. And the Iranians sense this. I think their position is becoming that we've taken as much as the Americans can throw at us, and economics notwithstanding, we're getting through just fine.
1: Yeah.
17: If anything right now, I think Iran's plan is probably more aggressive than it has been in the past. There's talk inside of Tehran now of having a more assertive strategy or a military doctrine in terms of dealing with the United States. And rather than just retaliating tit for tat with the U.S., actually using larger retaliation and escalating the retaliation in response to U.S. attacks, and even in some cases preempting.
1: Wow.
17: So this is a different language than we saw before.
1: You mentioned it earlier. Is that part of the Houthis? I saw just this morning that the Saudis saying that they intercepted a number of missiles being sent towards Saudi Arabia by the Houthis. That seems to be sort of a focal point in what's going on in the region right now, right?
17: Yes, it's definitely tipped more pressure or given the Iranians more leverage in the situation. But the change in the Iranian position in part, I think, is predates that. Before the Houthis were able to seize the coast along the Bab, it was already clear that Iran was becoming more aggressive in their position. They're definitely pleased by what's happened in Yemen, but it's, I think, more a question of changes inside of the Iranian leadership and changing calculations in terms of the military balance, particularly with the United States in a position where its interceptors have been depleted, even its offensive missiles like Tomahawk missiles have been. The Americans simply aren't in a very good position to escalate the conflict.
1: So where do you think we go from here? I know Trump is desperate. We're hearing more and more American lawmakers saying, you got to end this and you got to end it now. I mean, we see what's going on with the price of fuel, inflation, everything. Is there a resolution at hand here, James? Is there a way to end this, do you think?
17: Not at this point. I don't see it. I think Trump kind of tipped his hand a little bit in his speech because he said, you know, I think we'll make a deal after the midterms. In part, I think he's playing to, I think he's playing to American domestic politics, saying, hang on, support me through the midterms and I'll fix it then. But it's also telling us about the U.S. timeline.
1: Yeah.
17: I think the Americans are looking at this as something where they're going to have to hold out through the midterms before they can start taking more definitive action one way or the other. And the Iranians, too, I think, are looking at it in this way, too. And again, this came out in Trump's speech, that the midterms become a sort of an inflection point in things. And the Iranians are expecting the U.S. to escalate after that point.
1: Yeah. And the Iranians have known about these midterms and sort of that's been a strategic point for them, that knowing that it's damaging Trump in the midterms. And why remove that damaging, you know, influence right now?
17: That's right. They've got leverage at this point.
1: Yeah.
17: And in fact, they seem to be trying to escalate before the midterms to put Trump in a weaker position, as weak a position as they possibly can, perhaps get a Senate and Congress split or on the Democrat side, so they'll put more pressure on Trump to wind things down. So they're playing American domestic politics as part of their strategy.
1: Yeah, it is fascinating. James, as always, thank you so much for your insight. Do appreciate the chat.
17: It's my pleasure.
0: Yeah, James Devine from Mount Allison University. Yeah, and I just don't think we're moving the needle on this whole situation at all. I think it's kind of stuck. And as James said, maybe they're just biding time and waiting for the midterms to get away. I don't know. But we'll see. We'll see where we're headed from here. In the meantime, we're all paying more at the pump, as you know. And if diesel is the one that I think people are starting to talk about now. Diesel, especially in the United States, well, in Canada too, but in the United States, it's never sold for more than it's selling right. Record prices, and then we know what happens with diesel because that's trucking, that's all the rest. We all pay for it, right? How bad can it get? Now the United States is talking about no longer exporting diesel. A lot of people say, bad idea. We'll talk about that right after this.
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0: cents higher than it is in Alberta. It's crazy. Now we've got the gas taxes coming off. Like, where are we headed here? We're going to chat with Dan McTague. You know Dan. We talk to him about gas prices often. He is the president of Canadians for Affordable Energy. He joins us now. Hey, Dan, thanks for being here. Appreciate it.
1: Oh, good to be here. Thanks for having me, Shay.
0: Hey, I wanted to talk to you about the gas tax. The Fed's keeping theirs off. Great. Okay, that's good. I think it's 13 cents. Then we got another 13 cents from the province of Alberta. That's great. That sounds good. We've had the federal tax relief for a long time. And we still see the prices eventually climb back up. Like I say, we'll take it, the 13 cents a liter provincially. But I know people wonder, how much of a difference does it make, especially after a week or two? Does it just get clawed back?
1: Yeah, it appears to be getting clawed back in an environment where the world is short of oil, diesel, especially diesel, and gasoline, and even jet fuel. So, you know, government has made a bit of an effort, although federal excise tax on gasoline, 10 cents plus GST. But, you know, diesel, 4 cents, give me a break. It's $2.50 a liter across the country and going higher on average, depending on where you are. So I think more effort could be made by the federal government to do, and they could start with the two carbon taxes they hold on gasoline, something called the industrial carbon tax that refiners have to pay, 10, 12 cents a liter. And, of course, the clean fuel standard is another 10, 12 cents a liter, 24 there. By the way, Shay, we talked about this last time. It takes 141.5 Canadian pennies to buy U.S. dollars.
0: Yes, yeah.
1: We no longer have pipelines approved in this country. How about approving a couple of pipelines to get the Canadian dollar to come back? Why? Well, that's 60 cents a liter on diesel. If you don't think it's going to come back and pinch us all in the wallet at the grocery checkout in the next couple of weeks, think again.
0: Yeah, I want to talk to you about that. What is going on with diesel? You take a look at the United States, it's selling for more than it has ever sold, more expensive than ever. Canada, I mean, if you do the conversion like you're talking about, it's actually more expensive in Canada than it is in the United States. What's going on with diesel?
1: Yeah, I know. They're complaining it's $6.75 in America. It's $11.50 in Canada.
0: Yeah.
1: If you compare it by gallon. And it has everything to do with the fact that there's a significant amount of taxation at disadvantage in terms of our currency, because we price all of our commodities, whether made here or not, in U.S. terms. So, you know, it's really critical. In the past, we've always had the petrolooney. There was always a theory, if not a practice, that Canada could always sell a bit more oil or petroleum product during an energy crisis. That was the underlying theme. That's why in 2012, in 2008, 2001, when we've had previous peaks, or even 1994, 1995, 1991, the first Iraq war, the Canadian dollar stood up and protected and shielded most Canadians. But, you know, years of saying, no, we can't build anything, we don't want to do anything that's buried in the ground. Well, that's for those who thought it was no big deal. Those consequences are now something we have to suffer. And I hate to say it, but it's destroyed your purchase power. Not because Canadians should have their own currency and reference price, but there has to be a global benchmark somewhere. And speaking of global, you know, in the world's out of diesel, Saudi Arabia, Russia, and now the United States is threatening to get out. The three largest exporters of diesel in the world have all walked away at a time when we're critically short, probably about 20% of what we need this time of year. You can see how this is a boomerang, just about to hit everybody in the wallet.
0: I wanted to ask you about that because, like you say, the United States, Donald Trump talking about, hey, maybe we're just not going to export diesel anymore. We'll keep it here, keep our prices low. His own energy secretary said, yeah, no, you don't want to do that. That's a really bad idea. That's just going to backfire. What would that look like? Let's say the United States says, you know what, we're not exporting any more diesel. We're hanging on to it. What happens, Dan? Yeah, what does that mean?
1: Price drops there, but it stays high in Canada, only because we're not stopping exports. Not that we really do, except for the United States. We start paying European prices, which are, if you think they're bad now, how would add another 50 cents a liter? That's because Europe is out. That's who doesn't have diesel. They can't get it from Saudi Arabia. They can't get it from Russia. And they may not now be able to get it from the United States. And, of course, it's not lost on folks in Alberta and Edmonton that a lot of that diesel produced in the United States wouldn't be possible were it not for Canadian heavy oil.
0: Yeah.
1: You need heavy oil to produce kerosene diesel. So that's jet fuel, all your military, all your agriculture, all your mining, everything that runs your economy is based on diesel. So, look, Canadians have been navel-gazing for 10 years and saying, no, it's no big deal. Let's keep it in the ground. And there's no business case, all this nonsense. That's really coming back to haunt each and every one of us. And so for the United States to say, no, we're going to stop it, I think it's a dumb idea. And I think that's even his own energy secretary, Chris Wright, said that. You pointed this out. It's going to mean short-term prices will fall for diesel in the United States, but they'll come roaring back as refiners aren't going to be able to, aren't going

0: be interested in producing diesel when it's so deeply discounted, and they lose money by basically preventing 20% of their sales from getting to markets that really want them.
1: Gotcha. Okay. I'm always interested and fascinated how you break it down for us. Where should a liter of gasoline be selling in Alberta right now? Like, the average right now is about $1.75 a liter, which is far better than Newfoundland at $2.16. But in terms of where gas is selling nationally, does it make sense right now?
0: Yeah, it does. I mean, I'm here in Toronto. We're 185, 183, 185, 187. Taxes are higher. We have an HST, by the way. You have a 5% GST. We have 13% HST. That comes back to my earlier point. The federal and provincial governments in eastern Canada are making off like thieves. They're receiving a significant windfall because that is the higher the price goes, the percentage of take by the federal and provincial government, they're making 38 cents a liter. So they're compounding the problem and they're not talking about it. Alberta only has the 5% GST, which the federal government can deal with. But hats off to your provincial government that is said, no, as of October 1st, we're going to take off whatever we can, the 13 cents. That's going to make a bit of a difference. And it's showing at least some governments really get it. Unfortunately, I got my work cut out for me here in Eastern Canada.
1: Dan, where do you think we're going here? Like I say, there doesn't look like there's an end in sight for what's happening in Iran. Oil came down a bit this week, but I know it's today. It's going back up. Where do you think we might be headed as best as you can tell?
0: Gasoline will remain where it is here in Alberta, 165, because the government's going to be removing 13 cents. So 164, 165, up to 180 top end. That's as much as we're going to see in the winter, unless, of course, there's another catastrophe that I can't see happening geopolitically. Diesel's one that has us worried because that's the one that usually goes up anyways during winter by about 30 cents a liter. So we're 240 to 260 right now. Look for that to push a lot close to 290. And average prices across Canada, 310, 315 a liter. And for you folks who need diesel for home heating fuel, for furnace oil, good luck. Farmers have to be concerned. So do those who need to stay warm this winter. And Canada has to do a better job at recognizing once and for all, after 15, 20 years, energy matters.
1: Yeah, no kidding. Dan, great stuff as always. Thanks so much for joining us.
0: Oh, thanks for having me again, Shay. Cheers.
1: You bet. Dan McTague, president of Canadians for Affordable Energy. It is, I guess it's, I mean, can we say 180 is the top end this winter for gas is a relief? I don't think so. Good heavens. It really is an absolute spectacular mess that has been created with the situation happening in Iran. And as I say, there's no off ramp there, right? There's no end in sight there. We're kind of stuck with it. So we'll see ultimately where that goes. And in the meantime, he's right. The diesel cost is the one that I think we need to be. You know, of course, the gas price sucks, but the diesel one is the one that sooner or later. We all end up paying, right? There's been some stories coming out of the United States where, you know, shipping companies and trucking companies in the States have said they're parking. That's it. They can't make it work. They can't do the math with the price of diesel being what it is. And if you're a farmer, you want to talk input costs. I mean, ultimately, and shipping, it just goes up and up and up and up and up. And diesel is far outpacing gasoline in terms of price shocks and going up dramatically. It's really, really bad on the diesel side. And unfortunately, there's a good chance Trump makes it worse. If he brings in the export ban, like Dan said, it drops for a little while and then it comes back. It's a boomerang and it's a bad one. We've seen it before. Doesn't mean we won't see it again, sadly. We'll take a break and be back right after the news.
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11: 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I'm Brenda Neufeld. Cloudy and 13 at 12:30. The shooter who targeted a Belleville, Ontario synagogue shouted, "You're going to die for the Jews," before he opened fire on a police officer stationed outside. The city's police chief held a news conference today saying Sunday's shooting was a hate-motivated attack targeting the Jewish community. A former soldier armed with a shotgun opened fire on Constable Jeff Smith. The suspect died at the scene. Smith was taken to hospital in critical condition. The City of Calgary says 80% of the new Bears Paw South feeder main replacement is now in the ground. Both stages of the work remain on schedule, with the feeder main to be in service by the end of the year. City officials will be providing more information later today. And Calgary police say over half of the commercial vehicles they inspected in a three-day blitz last week should not have been on the road. CPS and its partners inspected 197 vehicles. 100 were found to have critical defects that placed them out of service. It's 12:31.
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11: Environment Canada Calgary weather, mix of sun and cloud today, a high of 18, down to 12 for tonight, 21 degrees tomorrow, we could see some afternoon showers. Right now, it is 13. Breaking news when it happens, our next scheduled news at 1. I'm Brenda Neufeld.
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0: Yeah, here it is. 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

0: this time. We were talking about the fact it was Alberta Concussion Awareness Day, September 23rd. And it's something that we're learning more about. We're studying constantly. We have a much better understanding of the impacts of concussion, the treatment, the recovery, all the rest of it, than we did, you know, if you go back 20 years ago. It's night and day. It really and truly is. And we continue to learn more. It's important stuff. We came across a pretty interesting article on dealing with concussion, treating concussion, and it involves psilocybin, magic mushrooms, the hallucinogenic chemical within magic mushrooms. Now, we've heard about this being used in other ways. Now, apparently, there's some evidence, it might be preliminary, we'll find out for sure, that it can be beneficial in dealing with concussion as well. So let's find out what the discoveries are. Argel Aguilar-Vales is an assistant professor of neuroscience at Carleton University and involved in this research. Argel, thank you so much for joining us. Appreciate your time.
1: No problem. Thank you very much for having me.
0: Okay, so this sounds really, really interesting. Let's start with what has been learned and how it's been learned. What kind of difference are we seeing psilocybin make when it comes to concussion?
1: Right. So it's still evidence that comes from research in animal models. So there is not enough clinical evidence yet, but the basic idea is that a few years ago, we started to realize that these substances, psychedelics in general, are able to start the ability of the brain to repair itself, something that we refer to as brain plasticity. So these drugs can activate these mechanisms, and we think that this is important for treating things like depression or PTSD and other psychiatric illnesses. But then we started to think maybe we can use these to repair the brain when there's actual physical damage, for example, when you have repeated trauma. And this is the work that we recently published.
0: Okay, so some of the findings, one of them that I thought was kind of interesting, it reduces fluid leakage in the brain, right? So what's happening there, and why do we think that maybe this steps in and makes a difference?
1: Right. So, in addition to this, part of this plasticity mechanism have to do with also controlling inflammation. Inflammation, at its root, is the accumulation of fluid and immune cells in the brain that are recruited when there is physical damage or other types of damage. So, what we are observing here is that administering psilocybin after the head is hit reduces these inflammatory processes. So, we think both things go hand in hand, the reduction of inflammation and the triggering of this ability of the plasticity mechanism that help the brain repair.
0: Amazing. Obviously, like you say, we can't call this a treatment at this point in time, right? But where are we in terms of that progression? We've done this testing on animals. What questions are we focused on now before we know if maybe this is a possible way to treat head injuries in humans down the road?
1: Well, yeah, the next step will actually be treating some individuals that suffered repeated concussions or concussions with psilocybin or other psychedelics. And that's being done already in other countries. There's clinical trials ongoing in Australia, as far as I'm aware. And I've also heard of some clinical trials happening in Canada, but they're still like in the, you know, early phases. So we don't know yet if the results are there and if they're as promising as we observe in rodents.
0: But you sort of touched.
1: The field is moving forward. Sorry.
0: Yeah, no problem. You sort of touched on it before. Like, we know we've seen positive gains made with PTSD, with depression, and now possibly with brain injuries. You touched on it a bit, but what does it do? You talked about the plasticity of the brain, helping the brain heal, but you also talk in some of this research about something called hyperconnectivity, the way one part of the brain communicates with another. What do we think is going on? Why are these chemicals seemingly able to restore some of these things?
1: So these chemicals, we think they're mimicking, like, they're very similar to something that our brain already has that is called serotonin. This is a neurotransmitter that has been on the eyes of people studying depression for decades. Like, you know, when you think of SSRIs or like antidepressants, that's what they do. They increase the amount of serotonin, but they don't elicit these hallucinations that psychedelics do. That's something slightly that we don't fully understand why these chemicals are able to elicit these responses in the brain that serotonin doesn't. But we believe that they're acting on the same targets in the brain, and that they can increase the production of things like neurotrophic factors, which are really important to maintain the health of the brain. So when you induce the production of these neurotrophic factors, you are engaging like mechanisms of repair that are typically there in the brain to help us maintain our brains. Like our brains don't renew very well over as we age, but these mechanisms are in place to keep the brain functioning. So we think these drugs are boosting these mechanisms, engaging them when they are sort of silent or dormant, following either like, you know, psychological trauma or in this case physical trauma. So that's the prevalent hypothesis of how these things. And this has to do also with the way one part of the brain interacts with another. So yeah. That's where, you know, when you boost the health of neurons in one part of the brain, and these neurons talk to other neurons in another part of the brain, you can see increases in this communication that are happening in response to these drugs.
0: It's amazing stuff. Really is fascinating research. Arhel, thanks so much for walking us through it. I appreciate your time today.
1: Thank you very much.
0: Thank you so much. Arhel Aguilar-Valles, an assistant professor of neuroscience at Carleton University. We keep hearing more and more and more about the positive impacts that these substances might have in a number of different ways, right? Like, as he mentioned, depression, PTSD. We've done segments about that before. It's being used now. There are places where it's being prescribed almost as like a treatment. It's pretty wild stuff. Sir, did they have those out in the woods? Must have, hey?
2: Had what?
0: Magic mushrooms?
2: I don't know.
0: I bet you they probably grow. Nah, I think they grow mostly in BC.
2: I'm sure they have them somewhere.
0: Yeah, you can get them.
2: Well, I'm not going looking for them.
0: Yeah, right. You ever done magic mushrooms?
2: No.
0: Don't worry, Mom's not listening.
2: Stop that. I have never done them.
0: I don't know. I think they're pretty becoming more popular. I don't know. I don't know. I have no experience. But maybe we should. You know, if they're having all these positive impacts. No, let's not say that. Speak to a doctor, right? That's what we always say. Don't take health advice. Don't take financial advice. Don't take legal advice from the likes of me. You could do much, much better. 780-451-8800, 403-974-8255. We're back right after this.
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0: just seeing here on Twitter that Energy Secretary Chris Wright has contacted executives at several major U.S. refineries to gauge support for voluntarily restricting diesel exports as the Trump administration searches for alternatives to short-term export bans. Now, this is despite the fact that the Energy Secretary Chris Wright yesterday told Donald Trump that this is a terrible idea, and it might make sense in the very, very short term, but ultimately it would backfire spectacularly. And nonetheless, today the Energy Secretary is making calls and saying, hey, guys, should we do this? So that's the state of the United States. 780-451-8800-403-974-8255. Let's take a phone call or two here while we got some time. We've got Jeremy in Calgary joining us. Hi, Jeremy. Go ahead.
1: Hey, just found it interesting you're talking about, magic mushrooms and concussions, things like that. Well, I have epilepsy.
0: Okay.
1: And thankfully, it's treated, but I've had people ask me what it feels like, and I can't even tell you what kind of a gross feeling it is. But what I'm getting at is someone in the States, it was in Colorado when they legalized marijuana, there was a couple that had their daughter, and her name was Charlotte, because they called the strain Charlotte's Web. This poor kid, by about 3 or 4 years old, she was having up to 300 grand mal seizures a week.
0: Oh, geez.
1: And she lost to walk, talk, and eat. This poor kid's brain didn't have a chance. So her mother did some research, and she actually contacted some growers in Colorado who actually bred a specialized low THC and high CBD strain.
0: Okay.
1: So what they did, took the oil extract from it, and they started giving this poor little girl the oil extract. And her seizures actually went down significantly. So I think where she was having just only like 3 or 4 a month, and she actually started getting some abilities back. So it's amazing. I mean, it's funny, but it's not what some of these drugs can actually help us with. And I've done this before. It's hilarious. But I think that a lot of people, I'm glad to see this kind of research going, because the CBD oil did this kid a world of good, and she wasn't the only one. There's a guy in the States also, his son was 6 or 7, having 4 to 5 seizures a week, got onto the CBD oil, and he was down to 1 or 2 a month. So it's amazing what these things can do.
0: No, I think you're right, Jeremy. We're learning more and more about it all the time. I appreciate the call. We've made great strides on treating a number of conditions with psilocybin, which is the magic mushroom. So it is, you're absolutely right. It's remarkable the way these things are done. Okay, Sarah, I wanted to ask you about this because you were paying attention this morning. I wasn't. They're going to mess with our garbage collection again. And what's going on now in Edmonton? What do they want to do?
2: They're adding things that can be recycled, I guess. So I'm assuming that means you can't put them in your garbage anymore. They expect them in your recycling bin.
0: So they got new items that they want to put into recycling, not garbage?
2: Yes.
0: Okay, let's listen to Sean Gray here. Sean is the Waste Outreach Coordinator with the City of Edmonton. There's a job you didn't know existed, isn't it?
3: There's quite a few new materials that will be accepted into your recycling. Some of the big ones are all takeout food containers will be accepted into the recycling regardless of the material. That includes to-go cups, so like coffee cups and plastic cups. One of the things we want to remind residents of whenever you are putting takeout food containers into the recycling, to make sure that you're scraping off any leftover food and putting into your food scraps pail, and then just giving it a light rinse. It doesn't have to be perfectly clean, just as good as you can get it, just so it doesn't contaminate the recycling stream. Another big one is essentially a good way to look at it is all packaging will now be accepted in the recycling. This includes styrofoam packaging. One of the obvious ones would be meat trays. Another thing that we ask residents is just remove the moisture packet from the meat tray, and then you can put it in the recycling. Plastic packaging, so things like coffee bags, chip bags, bubble wrap, snack wrappers, cereal liners.
0: Okay. I can see some of that makes sense, because I buy flats of pop, cans of pop, and my wife makes me the cans. When I'm done, they have to go into a bag that we then take to the bottle depot. The cardboard that the cans come on goes into the recycle, but she tells me I'm not allowed to put the plastic into the recycle. That has to go into the garbage. Sarah, do you think I'm going to be allowed to put the plastic into the recycle? Sounds like it, right?
2: I think so.
0: I think they might have made a bit of a mistake with the food stuff.
2: Well, I don't really want to scrape out and clean my fast food containers.
0: And do you think, I mean, do you want to start sticking empty styrofoam meat trays into
2: your recycling? Oh, that's just going to stink, isn't it?
0: Sure, and you're going to have maggots?
2: Yeah.
0: You're
2: going to have animals in it?
0: Oh, good fun, good fun. Okay, so that's one of the things they want to do. And again, as we've said before many, many times, you've got to do this. You got to sort this stuff.
3: So we're really encouraging residents to sort their waste properly. And we're counting on everyone to sort their waste to make sure that we're diverting waste away from landfill. Because anything that gets landfilled is kind of lost materials. Whereas if we can recycle it or we can compost it, it sort of keeps those materials circulating. And we can just make use of those materials. I did want to highlight that although we are very excited about these changes to recycling and increased accessibility, recycling is the third R in reduce, reuse, recycle. So we want to make sure that people are remembering that reduce and reuse come first. That's why the city really encourages residents to bring their own reusable mug and remember to bring their reusable shopping bag. And also for reuse, when you're going to throw something out, take a second to think, can I donate this? Is there someone else who can use this?
0: Okay. I know a lot of you in Calgary are laughing, thinking, dopey Edmonton. Stop laughing.
3: So the changes to recycling are actually province-wide. So it comes from provincial legislation called Extended Producer Responsibility, usually referred to as EPR. And so what EPR does is it shifts the responsibility of recycling away from municipalities and to the businesses and producers that produce and sell the packaging material or the products. And so an organization called Circular Material is now responsible for recycling in all of Alberta. And so they're doing a big rollout for municipalities that had recycling. We have increased materials going into the recycling, but province-wide, there's actually a lot of municipalities that are getting access to recycling for the first time. And one of the things, a couple things that EPR does is that it standardized recycling across the province. And it is incentivizing not only innovation in packaging materials, so it's incentivizing producers to make packaging that's more easily recyclable. It also is incentivizing innovation in recycling technologies. It also creates sort of a critical mass of materials so that there's a greater market share of recycling materials to go out there.
0: Okay. So it's not just Edmonton doing this. This will be province-wide. Listen, I'm not anti-recycling. I'm not anti-conserv. I'm not. It's just, Sarah, did they talk about what happens if I mess up and I put the tray from my chicken in the garbage instead of the recycling? Then what?
2: No, they didn't.
0: Because remember, they got pretty snarky about that before.
2: I think they still have the people who check it, don't they?
0: Yeah, they'll put a sticker on your bin.
2: Yeah, and then won't they knock on your door and educate you?
0: Oh, I'd like to see that.
2: Apparently, they're doing that. They're educating people.
0: I mean, listen, like I say, we need to embrace this. You don't care because you live in an apartment, right?
2: Yeah, we just have a trash chute.
0: How do you get to do that?
2: I don't know. It doesn't make a lot of sense because you guys have all these fancy bins and I can just throw whatever in my trash.
0: It kind of defeats the whole purpose of the program.
2: Yeah. But where am I putting a compost?
0: Do other people in your building, did they do it?
2: What do you mean?
0: Like, do they have separate bins?
2: No, we have one bin.
0: You don't even have the option to use another bin.
2: No, I mean, we have a cardboard thing. I throw my cardboard boxes in.
0: But that's it.
2: Yeah.
0: I'd like one of those because my garage just fills up with boxes, and then me and Lenny got to drive them over to the Eco Station. Anyhow, yeah, I mean, hey, we're saving the planet, folks. It's worth it. Have a great day. We'll talk to you tomorrow. Peace and love.
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18: This is Global News. I'm Brenda Neufeld. Cloudy and 13 at 1 o'clock. Officials in Belleville, Ontario now say a shooting outside a synagogue was a hate-motivated attack targeting the Jewish community. Police Chief Murray Rod says the shooter shouted, quote, "You're going to die for the Jews," before he opened fire Sunday. Police Constable Jeff Smith was injured in the attack and remains in hospital in critical but stable condition.
19: Constable Smith sustained multiple gunshot wounds to his head and his body and continues to receive treatment for significant injuries. He's expected to undergo multiple surgeries related to serious head trauma.
18: None of the roughly two dozen people inside the synagogue were injured. The 29-year-old suspect, identified as former infantry soldier Sean Ward, was shot and killed. Documents obtained by Global News show he was a corporal based at CFB Edmonton when he declined the COVID-19 vaccine and was dismissed as a result. He was suing the military for $1 million, according to court records. Four Calgary area men face charges in a major illegal tobacco trafficking operation. Mounties executed search warrants at seven locations in Calgary and Airdrie, seizing more than $3 million in contraband tobacco, 88 kilos in illicit cannabis, nearly 10 kilos in other drugs, $170,000 cash, and $300,000 in precious metals, luxury goods, and a high-value vehicle. The four men face a total of 36 charges. Police say over half the commercial vehicles they inspected in a three-day blitz last week should not have been on the road. CPS and its partners inspected 197 vehicles between September 15th and 17th and handed out 98 tickets. 100 vehicles were found to have critical defects that placed them out of service. Among the most common defects were worn tires, poorly secured cargo, and inadequate brakes. Police also found defective headlights, faulty steering systems, and leaking fuel tanks. The City of Calgary says 80% of the new Bears Paw South feeder main replacement is now in the ground. Officials also say more than 90% of the project materials required to complete the project are on site. Both stages of the work remain on schedule, with the feeder main to be in service by the end of the year. In the coming weeks, the existing feeder main will need to be shut down to connect the new pipe to the water system, and that will mean stage 4 water restrictions and conservation will be required. City officials will be providing more information later today. Elections Alberta has released the official results from the Calgary Shaw by-election, confirming NDP candidate Kyle Campbell won by 591 votes. That's an increase of 9 votes from the original count. 15,998 votes were cast for a voter turnout of 35%. It's World Gorilla Day, and the Wilder Institute Calgary Zoo has a special reason to celebrate. 25-year-old Dossie is expecting, along with father-to-be Jasiri. The pregnancy was confirmed June 7th, and the baby's arrival is expected between late January and early March. Yana Swart with the zoo says Dossie is doing well.
20: Now and then a little bit more fatigued, and she's got a healthy appetite. We are monitoring her very closely. She's displaying all the normal behaviors. She's interacting with her troop members, and she's participating in training.
18: This is Dossie's second pregnancy. Alberta is putting $14 million into new construction and upgrades to sport and recreation facilities across the province. The Active Communities Initiative is funding 20 projects, including 2 in Calgary, Phase 3 of construction at the Alberta Tennis Centre in Acadia, as well as a bike park and outdoor workout circuit in Meadowlark Park. Applications for the next round of funding open next spring. It's 103.
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18: Environment Canada Calgary weather, mix of sun and cloud and a high of 18, down to 12 for tonight. A mainly cloudy tomorrow and 21, slight chance of afternoon showers. Saturday and Sunday, sunshine and 13, Monday sunny and 16. It's 13 degrees. Breaking news when it happens. Our next scheduled news at 1:30. I'm Brenda Neufeld.
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0: 105 on this Thursday afternoon. Hey, how you doing? How's your day been so far? Hope it's going swimmingly out there for you. And appreciate you taking the time to push play on our little program this afternoon. Got lots coming up for you, but just a little bit of housekeeping off the top. And we're going to encounter this a bit over the next few weeks as we continue with our one big contest here, trying to hook you up with a fantastic prize from the folks over at BetMGM. And we know that every day we do a code word on this show, and typically it's at 3:48. However, today we are going to be saying farewell to the Edmonton audience at 3:30, which complicates things just a hair. But don't fret, don't fret. The reason we're doing that, by the way, is the Oilers and Canucks. They'll be hitting the ice at 7 o'clock tonight. And so we want to make sure that we give the crew, the Oilers Now crew and the Faceoff crew, an opportunity to get you up to speed ahead of that one and puck drop tonight. And so we will have the code word coming up two times today. We'll have it at 2:47 and then once again at 3:48 for you fine folks in Calgary. And so we'll be doing that. Of course, Calgary, the Flames also playing tonight. They'll be in Seattle taking on the Kraken, but puck drop on that one isn't until 7:40. So we've got a full program in store for the 4:03 crowd today. And like I said, we got lots coming up here, but I want to lead off with what we had a little Phil Collins kicking the show off. And I don't know. Bob, let's go to our resident youth. Layla, hi. I'm putting you on the spot.
1: Sorry, yeah, sure.
0: You're hard at work.
1: Yeah.
0: I'm sorry to interrupt you.
1: No, all good, all good.
0: Yeah, so we just put a little song by Phil Collins. It's called Sussudio. Do you know what Sussudio is?
1: No.
0: No.
1: I was searching that up.
0: Take a guess.
1: No, I don't want to take a guess and I get banned from...
0: This is definitely a suitable for work search. If you were to look it up, you will not be banned for looking up the word Sussudio on the internet. Yes.
1: Is that an English word?
0: You know what? I'll just tell you right now. It's a made up word. It's not a real word.
1: Huh. Okay.
0: Yeah.
1: I was doubting my English skills.
0: Yeah. No, Phil Collins says he invented that word on the spot while improvising lyrics over a drum beat. And he's just like, yeah, this sounds good. This sounds like something I should say. And so it's a completely made up word, but we've just kind of accepted it as a cool title and a cool song. The reason I bring that up is because at the tail end of yesterday's show, a couple of folks had a comment, and I understand it, and we're going to dive into this, about the term that I used with reference to the state of Mariah Carey's current condition. As we know, she typically gets frozen into a block of ice during the warm weather months ahead of the arrival of the Christmas season. And yesterday I said, you know what, it's fall. It's officially the first full day of fall. Yesterday was the first full day of fall. And I was saying that we're getting closer to having to unthaw Mariah. And a couple of people are like, no, Courtney. No, I know Tom texted in on that, and I can't remember who the other person was, but a couple of people texted in and said, no, that's not a word. And so two things. I get where you're coming from, because thaw in of itself means that she's melting, right? And so if I say unthaw, am I not just saying that she's being frozen again, right? So there's absolutely confusion on that. And I thought, and to your credit out there, Tom, and the other folks who texted in, I thought you were right. I actually thought that unthaw, after it came out of my mouth, after you guys pointed out the bizarre nature of the term, that you were right. But here's the thing. I was stunned by this. It is actually a word in the Merriam-Webster dictionary, and it means the same thing, apparently, as thaw. But here's the thing, is that it still grates on people's ears. It is still nails on the chalkboard, right? And it got me thinking out there. I want to know today, 780-451-8800, 403-974-8255. Is there a word, is there a term when people use it that it just annoys you, that it makes your eye twitch? And producer Layla's already laughing because she knows I'm about to pull her in on this conversation.
1: Yeah.
0: Because there is a term that I use jokingly around the office. Every time I say it, you get the ick. You say it's cringe.
1: Cringe.
0: You use whatever other youthful words that you have in your lexicon to describe this. What is the term that I use that just drives you insane?
1: You say cool beans, and I don't like cool. Like, what is cool beans? It's not like you can just say cool when, okay, or whatever, you know, but cool beans is just like.
2: That came from a movie or something, or a TV show or something. Cool beans.
1: Like, I understand the meaning.
2: Yeah, but probably before you were maybe even born.
0: I don't know the origin of it, and I don't know why I say it.
2: Yeah.
0: I just know that I say it, and I do it quite loosely, and I do it quite more often at work because I know that it gets under your skin.
1: My friend, actually, who was from New Zealand, introduced me to that term. Like, the first time I heard it was from her, and she said, that's what she told me. She said it is an Australian.
2: Sorry, I figured it out.
1: No?
0: Okay. What do you got?
2: Actually, well, apparently it says it became popular in the 60s, and it was DJ Tanner on Full House that said cool beans.
0: Okay. Well, someone on the text line was saying that they think it's from the movie Hot Rod, perhaps?
2: Oh, that could be. Yeah, with Andy Samberg.
0: Andy Samberg type thing to say.
2: Yeah, that's a good one. I think that's where I'm thinking of it. And I don't know if it was DJ Tanner or if it was Michelle Tanner. I think it was Ashley and Mary-Kate, the little ones that were saying cool beans all the time.
0: Ah.
2: Well, but anyway, way before Layla.
0: Yeah, let us know then. 780-451-8800, 403-974-8255. Derek, I'll give you the opportunity. Yeah. Is there something that someone says, a word or a term that people use that just sends a shiver down your spine?
2: I just can't do it. Irregardless. Irregardless is not a word.
0: Yeah, that is, well, and here's the thing, you're wrong.
2: What?
0: It's true.
2: Really?
0: Merriam-Webster also has the word irregardless in its dictionary. However, just like the phrase unthaw, just like the term unthaw, they say that it's less acceptable, but it's in there because people have used it so long incorrectly that they've just it's just become part of the lexicon, right?
2: Right, yeah.
0: So, I mean, irregardless of what you feel.
2: Stop.
0: Oh, yeah. One of the other ones that I absolutely drives me batty is when people use the term literally. And, I mean, first off, 99% of the time that people use the word literally, they're literally getting it wrong.
2: Yeah, exactly.
0: But more often than not, it's just such a hyperbole, right? Like, you won't literally believe the day I have. Yes, I will, because you're going to tell it to me and I'm going to believe it. It happened.
2: Yeah.
0: Right?
1: So why
0: this is literally the worst conversation ever.
2: Yeah.
1: Why you haven't told me this before? Because I always say it, but you never expressed your anger, your frustration.
0: Yeah. Well, it's been literally bothering me for eons now.
2: Okay. Another one could be themself.
0: Oh, themself, yes.
2: Yeah, that's another one.
0: List too. Ah, man, let us know what your the word that makes you irate, the word that you're most tired of hearing, the one that you wish that there would be some sort of legislation that we could pass that would outlaw it entirely. 780-451-8800, 403-974-8255 is where you can get in on that. We're going to take a little bit of a pause. And when we come back, first big conversation today, we're going to take a look at an interesting concept floated by Mark Carney, taking a closer look at a potential plan to fend off a potential invasion from the United States. Yes, this is a real thing Mark Carney did, and we're going to take a closer look at why he did it as this Thursday edition of the Courtney Terrio Show gets rolling.
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I want to get to a couple of the terms that just absolutely drive you batty. Yesterday, I made the unfortunate verbal slip of referring to the concept of thawing as unthawing, which, well, Merriam-Webster... Merriam-Webster does give me credit. It is, in fact...

0: number. Isn't it then just personal identity number, social insurance number, right? It's funny when you take a look at some of the common redundant phrases that we've got. Hey, Layla, did you get your free gift? Every gift is free. That's the concept of a gift, people.
1: It's like the NDP party, too.
0: Yeah, exactly, right? It's past history. Yeah, past and history are the same thing. We don't need to double up. And New Democratic Party is a great one, too. So, yeah. Anyway, keep me in the loop here. I want to know what drives you crazy. 780-451-8800-439-74-8255. And a little past history lesson for you right now. Last time Canada was subject to an invasion was in 1871. You probably didn't hear about it because it really wasn't a big deal. It was a small group of Irish-American supporters that crossed over from North Dakota. They attacked the trading post. They were hoping that it would get Britain to ease its rule over their homeland. Spoiler alert, it didn't. There have been the possibilities for other invasions since, and perhaps the most famous one, and this is true, by the way, there was a secret U.S. plan that would have seen the Americans invade Canada back in about the 1930s. It was called War Plan Red, and it was devised as a hypothetical war against the British Empire. Of course, it never came close to happening, and everything has been hunky-dory since. Or is it? Well, today, we are hearing about talk of a potential U.S. invasion into Canada, emanating from an unlikely source, Prime Minister Mark Carney. Yeah, to dig into this a little bit further, joined now by a professor at the Royal Military College and Queen's University, as well as a senior fellow at MacDonald Laurier Institute, Christian Luprecht, with us back this afternoon. Christian, how you doing?
2: Courtney, good afternoon.
0: Is there a word that grates you, that gets under your skin, a word you just don't like people using?
2: Right-wing conservatives.
0: I guess that's kind of a redundancy to a large degree. Good point. I like that. So let's talk about this this idea that Mark Carney said, look, we're going to at least examine this possibility. He called it an extreme tail risk, which is obviously tied to his banking history. Making these comments to the New York Times and openly in the paper of record in the United States, what do you make of all of this?
2: So there's three dimensions. The first is, this is part of, I think, a signaling communication strategy, because if you're talking to the New York Times, which of course is widely read and a progressive newspaper, you know it's going to be widely picked up in the United States. And so I think it's trying to add to the that part of sort of the what's happening is just simply not reflective of the Canada-US relationship, and that clearly we have bigger things to worry about than one another. So let's kind of work together to focus on the priorities that we all have in the world. But look, I like your introduction because, of course, Canada has, as we know, been invaded twice, and then we've had raids into Canada. 1775, when Richard Montgomery and Benedict Arnold took the Revolutionary Armies and worked their way up through Saint-Jean-sur-Richelieu and to Montreal, to Quebec City, throughout the fall. And then they started their raid on Quebec City on December 31st because they were all militiamen and the contracts were going to run out. Of course, nobody in Canada starts a battle on December 31st. It didn't go well for the Americans. And then, of course, the War of 1812-1814. We had the Fenian raids in the 1860s. So all that to say is there is a history to that. And look, I'm in Germany right now. We were just talking about this over dinner. One of the reasons I think why Canada is more resilient than just about any other U.S. ally when it comes to some of these extortionist threats by the U.S. president is precisely that we've prevailed for 250 years. And we know that, you know, just keep calm, and the pendulum will swing again towards the center of the spectrum and the political relationship. But I think there's also a sense of the Prime Minister's comments reflect a mandate he's already given to the Canadian Armed Forces, which is that Canadian Armed Forces need to be ready for large maneuver warfare by 2030. In my view, that's not fast enough, but that's just my personal opinion, given the way the world is going. But what that reflects is that we for 25 years, 30 years, have undercapitalized, under-resourced, under-equipped the Canadian Armed Forces. And

0: I think it reflects the perspective by the Prime Minister. The Canadian Armed Forces need to be able to support the government of Canada with any mandate they may be given, whether that's contribution warfare, whether it's to support allies, whether it's to support the continent, or whether that's to defend the country. Because we live in a very volatile world, and so that means any eventuality, that's part of what the Prime Minister, I think, is referring to here.
1: Yeah, so certainly I understand why that might be the lens through which he has chosen to make this public, because certainly one would imagine that if it gets back to the White House, it's probably going to lead to another angry Trump tweet. But I'm curious how much, you know, the what's happening in Denmark and Greenland might have potentially spurred this action. Do you think that had any factor on this?
0: So absolutely. Look, for 25 years, we have not had the capabilities that we need, arguably, to pull our weight when it comes to our binational and bilateral arrangement with the United States when it comes to continental defense. And we're not the only ones. Our European allies have the same challenge. And so the U.S. administration, rightly or wrongly, in great power rivalry, being concerned about, rightly or wrongly, security of Greenland, simply said, look, we're a superpower. We're just going to do it on our own. We're concerned about hemispheric security. We're concerned about actions by Russia and China. Nowhere else in the world where we're going to see great power rivalry play out more aggressively than in the Arctic, because nowhere else do Russia and the United States own more real estate. So that's effectively what we're seeing. And so the response to that has not just been, I mean, the agreement that we see between Denmark and the United States would have not been possible without the support of Canada, of other Nordic countries stepping up in an operation called Arctic Sentry, which is sort of a NATO unilateral operation to show that we have interests, we have capabilities, we're willing to commit to those capabilities, we're willing to make those investments, and so we're working forward to make sure that we can all pull our weight when it comes to our respective responsibilities. And so that is an important part of a relationship with the United States, because the United States traditionally, I mean, going back to George Washington, if we talk about U.S. political history, has always said no entanglements, so no alliances. So if we want to stay in this alliance, it needs to add value also to the United States. If the United States simply thinks we're a security client, then they're going to say we're just going to do it on our own.
1: Yeah, well, it's certainly good that we are seeing something of a course correction, broadly speaking, on this. But I guess, you know, getting to the heart of the matter, about 30 seconds here, what would you say the percentage of the United States under Donald Trump invading Canada? Would it be 0% or less than that?
0: I think the U.S. has many greater priorities than to invade Canada, and the U.S. has many other more effective options than try to control Canada. But it should be a reminder to all the listeners that Canada needs to step up and pull its weight.
1: Indeed. Well, like I said, I mean, if this is what it takes in order for us to start doing that, then I suppose we can't complain about that, because you're right. It's long overdue. Christian, as always, do appreciate the chat.
0: Courtney, it's a pleasure. Have a great afternoon.
1: There you go. Christian Luprecht, professor at the Royal Military College, Queen's University, senior fellow at McDonald Laurier Institute. You got thoughts on our little chat? 780-451-8800, 403-974-8255.
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10: This is Global News. I'm Brenda Neufeld. It is mostly cloudy and 14 at 1:30. Israeli Prime Minister Benjamin Netanyahu has told the United Nations today that attacking Iran was one of the easiest decisions he's ever made. There was a mix of cheers and boos as a mass of delegates walked out of the UN General Assembly in New York when Netanyahu took the podium to speak. Israel rejects allegations it has committed genocide and war crimes and is illegally occupying Palestinian territory. The shooter who targeted an Ontario synagogue this week shouting, "You're going to die for the Jews," before opening fire on a police officer outside was the subject of a news conference today. Belleville police say Sunday's shooting was a hate-motivated attack targeting the Jewish community. The 29-year-old suspect, a former infantry soldier from CFB Edmonton, was fatally injured in the police shootout. The police officer remains in hospital in critical condition. The City of Calgary says 80% of the new Bears Paw South feeder main replacement is now in the ground. Both stages of the work remain on schedule, with the feeder main to be in service by the end of the year. Environment Canada Calgary weather, mix of sun and cloud and a high of 18, down to 12 for tonight, and then mainly cloudy tomorrow, slight chance of afternoon showers and a high of 21. It is 14. Breaking news when it happens, our next scheduled news at 2. I'm Brenda Neufeld.
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0: What used to be one of the most dangerous drinking games you could play. Take a shot every time Danielle Smith said Justin Trudeau. A 15-minute press conference would leave you blind drunk. But while she still drops a JT reference here and there, you're no longer in danger of acute alcohol poisoning, as the premier has changed her tune towards Ottawa, even as skepticism understandably remains in some quarters. But as Mark Carney continues to lay out his blueprint to build Canada strong, he is turning more industry people into believers, and that seems to include our next guest, a senior fellow and director of natural resources, energy, and environment at the McDonald Laurier Institute and the author of a new column in the National Post, Carney's Oil and Gas Renaissance. Welcome to the show. Heather Exner-Perot with us this afternoon. Good day to you.
1: Good day to you, sir.
0: So let's talk about this column and this sea change that you are buying into. You know, understandably, after 10 years of Trudeau, it was very easy. It could still be easy to remain a skeptic as to what Carney is putting before us. But reading this column, it sounds like you are a convert. So what's winning you over?
1: Yeah, I mean, it hasn't been overnight, but I would say over the course of a year, there's been some changes. I think in his first year, before he had a majority, there was a sense that he was saying the right things, the rhetoric had changed. Obviously, he campaigned on Canada being an energy superpower, went to Davos and said we were an energy superpower. But there was a little bit of a sense of where's the meat. But I'd say there's been enough things, and with the introduction of Bill C-39 this week, with the mega tax productivity deduction that we got last week, I have to say that there's some things that are very good for the oil and gas sector, for the resource sector in general, and I expect we'll see that translate into investments soon.
0: Yeah, well, to your point, obviously, you know, I think C-5 and C-39 have both been great in terms of putting forth a vision on how you can build, how you can invest. But, you know, a lot of skeptics will say, here's the thing. We still don't have shovels in the ground. This is still all talk, no action as of yet.
1: Yeah, well, I wasn't a huge fan of C5. It was a great change of tone. It did indicate a willingness and an intent to build, but it was kind of a backdoor option. It was kind of like, if we like you, you'll get to bypass all these bad regulations. We'll put you on a different list with a different lineup. And that wasn't really the unleashing of the economy or kind of, you know, the efficient framework that people wanted really to build everywhere, not just a dozen or so government chosen projects. But I think Bill C-39, if, you know, I called Bill C-5 as a Band-Aid and C-39 looks more like it's actually a fix. And so I'm quite optimistic about that. And in terms of shovels in the ground, you know, obviously prices are just better. So that's going to take off. You know, a lot of the pressure that some projects are just going to be better at these prices. And we are seeing that. But, yeah, I could list off, you know, half a dozen projects that are shovels in the ground. And we're all anticipating, I think, that LNG Canada Phase 2 next week gets its FID and gets shovels in the ground pretty quick as well.
0: I'm going to keep my cynical glasses on right here. We know that obviously a big part of this has been Carney's attempt to address the 9 bad laws that Premier Smith has talked about here. And, you know, we've seen some changes, right? The emissions cap has gone poof. We've seen changes to the Impact Assessment Act. But the things I keep hearing, the drum I keep hearing from folks out there in Alberta is, hey, the industrial carbon tax is still very much in the mix. We're still dealing with this tanker ban. And so you've got these two things that people are like, until this has all been taken care of, we're going to remain skeptics because we think that these are still big roadblocks for industry.
1: Yeah, I would say, you know, Alberta has had an industrial carbon tax since 2007. Mm-hmm. Certainly the Carney government has, you know, a higher price than I think Alberta would have on its own. And so it certainly does make some projects less economic than the other would otherwise be. But some projects can yet go ahead and are going ahead. In terms of the oil tanker ban, I think it's terrible policy, not grounded in science at all. But because we're building the West Coast oil pipeline to Vancouver, seems like it's a done deal. That oil tanker ban isn't quite as pertinent right now because it only covers the north side.
0: Mm-hmm. I want to get back to what you were talking about there. My favorite term of recent memory, productivity mega deduction, which came out of this investment summit that Mark Carney put on. Danielle Smith was obviously there trying to solicit investment for the energy industry here. What did you make of that? I mean, it sounds like you think that it genuinely moved the needle and that it just wasn't some sort of public theater.
1: Yeah, and it was effective immediately. So I think as of September 15th, that was in place. We saw a final investment decision on a pipeline in Alberta from Wolf Stream right after. wholly owned by a Canadian pension plan. So all of us are owners in that pipeline, $500 million. We saw Southbow say that, you know, they are all but committed to moving ahead their Prairie Connector, the kind of Keystone XL 2.0, specifically referred to that mega productivity deduction as a reason for moving ahead. And the nice thing about that tax is it's not picking winners and losers. It's for everybody, anyone in this country that wants to build across, you know, just about every sector, not just oil and gas. And it's very easy to model. You can easily say, okay, how much money I'm going to save, which projects now kind of meet that hurdle rate, and all of a sudden become economic.
0: Yeah. One of the other things I want to talk about, too, in terms of, you know, getting these greenfield production projects off the ground and really kind of getting people excited about it is, you know, Danielle Smith a week ago, talking about a new royalty framework that would be coming here this fall in an effort to largely double production, right? Because that's the goal she's got. You're going to have folks, too, I think, on this that say, you know, take a look at what's happening with the investment, you take a look at what's happening with this, and take a look at what's happening with C-39, rather, and the union element. And a lot of folks feel that, you know what, maybe we're giving too much back to these wealthy companies, that, you know, this isn't really going to pay off for us as an average Albertan. What do you say to those concerns?
1: Yeah, we've been losing this investment to the United States for the last 11 years. And we want to bring it back to Canada. And I think Carney has clear goals, doubling non-U.S. exports, being the fastest growing economy in the G7, that a vast majority of Canadians support and see the reasons why we need that. And this is what you need to attract the investment to do it. So, you know, we could have 100% of nothing, which is what we had for the last 10 years, or we could have 90% of a pretty good thing. And it was that, you know, just so people appreciate the original oil sands build out going back, you know, to the 2000s to get investors to believe in the oil sands, very high upfront capital costs. That was the exact recipe, was low, pre-pilot royalties and accelerated capital cost allowance. That is exactly what Alberta and the federal government are doing. Again, hoping to spur that second oil sands build out and fill that West Coast oil pipeline that they're going to own.
0: Now, talking about bringing in that investment, certainly we would be remiss if we did not touch on the conversation around separation. And I think largely industry leaders have been mostly mum on that. But we did hear Imperial boss John Whelan telling folks in Calgary this week, and I'll read the quote exactly here. As a national company, we believe a united Canada is the strongest position we can take to face the challenges and opportunities ahead. Canada and Alberta work best when people, products, energy, and investment can move freely and reliably across the country. So, I'm curious from your perspective, you know, I mean, I guess a couple of different questions. Let's start off with, I guess, what's happened to date. A lot of talk about, you know, the investors being a little gun shy, waiting to see how this all plays out. Do you think that's been the case? Have we maybe left money on the table because of this conversation to date?
1: I mean, you can never prove a negative, but the fact is we have attracted quite a bit of investments in the last, 3 to 6 months. The Meta Data Center is one big example. ATCO doing the Yellowhead Pipeline. So there's been a lot of investment. And whether we could have had more, we'll never know. But I think why the business community was reticent was because I don't think that they saw it was a near-term threat, that the polling never indicated that referendum is going to be successful. And so they did not need to intervene. Now, in the last few weeks, you did see the Business Council of Alberta put out, a campaign basically to stay in. And that's why I think you're seeing Imperial, and you also saw TransAlta come out more publicly.
0: Yeah. So from your perspective, if somehow the numbers were to get flipped and we were to see a vote to hold a binding referendum going forward, what would be the fallout for the industry with that immediately?
1: Yeah, no one likes uncertainty. Investors don't like uncertainty, and it's poisonous. So I think, especially now going into an upswing, when we have this, couple $100 billion opportunity in our laps in Alberta, absolutely not for a publicly traded company. That's not would be in their best interest and their shareholders' best interest. And they might say that, but, also we were talking about the oil and gas sector and lots of their employees and lots of the white collar in Calgary themselves have been skeptical about how we've been treated by Ottawa. So probably maybe a little more forgiving of people wanting to express their grievances than maybe some other sectors.
0: Yeah, because I think the big argument that you get from the folks on the separatist side of the coin here is that, and to your point, right, even with the uncertainty that we've seen over the course of the last, you know, year, we'll say, with respect to this ongoing debate, the money is still flowing into Alberta. You know, if this vote goes ahead, if, you know, taking a look at a long-term approach, if it does get to that second referendum and it does pass against what the polling says, I mean, does that essentially turn off the taps, or does Alberta still remain a fertile place given the fact that, you know, the province has what the world needs?
1: No, I mean, it certainly doesn't turn off the taps, but there's will be certainly, you know, hesitancy. And I think that's exactly why Danielle Smith worded it as she did. Nothing can be triggered with this referendum, so there's no reason for markets to price in, you know, some kind of Brexit that could happen immediately.
0: Yeah.
1: But, you know, so I think it's very easy for the markets to wait and see what happens in that referendum. And I'm feeling, you know, the polls are indicating that it won't go ahead to another vote.
0: Yeah. Is it October 19th yet? No. Okay, it's not.
1: I'm ready for it to be over as well.
0: Well, Heather, certainly, yeah, it's going to be interesting to see how that does play out here in the next few weeks. Obviously, it has been hanging over the head of not just Alberta, but the industry, obviously, as we mentioned. And appreciate your insight on all of this, and look forward to chatting again.
1: Thanks for having me.
0: There you go. That's Heather Exner-Perot, the Director of Energy, Natural Resources, and Environment at the McDonald Laurier Institute. You want to get in on a chat? You got thoughts on what she said? 780-451-8800-439-74-8255.
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0: All right, a little giveaway here for you folks in Edmonton. If you're in Edmonton or you'll be in Edmonton on the weekend of October 16th, I want to give you an opportunity to walk out of here with some tickets, a pair of tickets to the Edmonton Fall Home Show. It'll be at the Expo Center middle of next month. And not much you need to do. You just need to text us at 780-451-8800. Again, 780-451-8800. We'll get you to text. Oh, what word should we get people to text today? Let's go with the word irregardless. Yes, text us the word irregardless to 780-451-8800, and we will pick a winner from all of those of you who make Derek's skin crawl by using that word.
1: I hope you realize I can actually turn your mic off from this side.
0: This is true. You have the power.
1: I do.
0: You wield it with authority. So I appreciate you giving me a second chance on this.
1: You're welcome.
0: Nonetheless, text the word irregardless to 780-451-8800 if you want those tickets to the Edmonton Fall Home Show. And indeed, yeah, we're continuing our conversation about words that just absolutely drive you batty, because yesterday on the show at the tail end of it, my mind basically shuts off at around 3:50. And at 3:51 yesterday, I used the term unthaw, talking about Mariah Carey's eventual arrival ahead of the Christmas season with her big song. It's become, you know, a bit of the tradition over the course of the last years since that song has seen a resurgence. And people were quick to point out that, no, unthaw is not a word. And technically it is, according to Merriam-Webster's dictionary. But I agree. I used it incorrectly. I don't like it. I am full of shame and regret. And that's why I want to open the doors to you guys and talk about words that just really get under your skin. And I got to tell you, by the way, oh my goodness. Don't look at the text line, Derek.
1: I know.
0: Don't look at the text line.
1: I've already jotted a couple down.
0: Your favorite word right now.
1: Oh boy.
0: Some of the words you guys have been sharing with us, for some of the terms, rather, we've got, someone texted in to say, moving forward. Where else can we go? Yeah, that's a good one. I like that. Or people who use the word, like. We're getting the word like a lot as the start of a sentence. Someone was mentioning that when people use the word like 10 times before they start talking. My daughter does it to a certain degree, right? Like when she's trying to think, when she's formulating what her response is. But she's 3.5 years old, so we're going to let that slide. Also, sentences starting with honestly, because do you ever say the opposite? Do you ever say, you know, it's like, honestly, I can't believe this, right? It's like, or conversely, it's like, I'm going to lie to you. I can't believe this, right?
1: Yeah, we're not going to lie.
0: Yeah. We're going to presume whatever you say, you intend for us to believe it.
1: Yeah.
0: You intend for us to think you're being honest, right?
1: Yeah.
0: Let's just put a caveat on that. Drop honestly forever.
1: Yeah.
0: And if you're going to lie to us, tell us that. That's pertinent.
1: Yeah, right from
0: that
1: the get-go.
0: That matters to us.
1: That's so true. Yeah. Can I share one for any folks that might be working at a coffee shop right now?
0: Oh, absolutely.
1: Espresso.
0: Oh.
1: Espresso. Not a word. Yes. Espresso.
0: I thought we figured that out after the whole Sabrina Carpenter mega hit thing. I thought that was dead and buried.
1: Some people just don't learn.
0: Oh,
1: or especially is another one too.
0: Oh,
1: from
0: yes.
1: The text line.
0: let's see. We'll get some more here. You guys, oh man, yeah, it's we need to like make sure that we need to come up with the Bible of banned words so we don't lose listeners.
1: They're all on the text line.
0: Bill says people who say pumpkin and library. Again, things my 3.5-year old daughter says, and they're adorable, but if you're a grown adult,
1: yeah.
0: No. Maybe, no excuse for saying pumpkin.
1: How about Pischetti or Ambience? Those are good, too.
0: Oh, I love me some Scabetti.
1: Yep.
0: A phrase that drives me crazy, someone said, is when people say, I seen something, when it should be, I saw something. This is a new one. This is a word that hasn't been... last year, it was a beautiful word. Last year, this word was poetic. This year, Joel says, Guerrero. The word Guerrero makes me cringe.
1: Ooh, how would we use that one?
0: Vladimir Guerrero sucks this year.
1: Oh, I see. Okay. He's not wrong.
0: No. No. Another person says, I seen. Yeah, we're getting a bit of that. I don't know how often I hear I seen, you know.
1: Or when you put the T at the end of it, I seen it.
0: Oh, yeah, yeah,
1: oh,
0: yeah.
1: Oh, boy.
0: Yeah, yeah.
2: Can I add one word?
1: What's that?
0: Yeah.
2: Courtney just said it, like, in the break.
1: Right.
2: Correctamundo.
1: Correctamundo from the Fonz. Yeah. Those are the Happy Days vibes.
0: Yeah. Well, you know what? It's my show. It's my show, so deal with it.
1: That's right.
0: What's Donna? Donna, you wanted to let us know that when people use the word vicariously in a sentence, but also put the definition in there, it drives me crazy, makes my eyes roll internally. For example, have a great vacation. I will live vicariously through you. Well, how else are you going to do it? Why double up? Again, yeah, one of those redundancy terms that we were talking about earlier, like free gift or, you know, PIN number or NDP party or what have you. One of the words that gets me, and I looked this up, Peter texted this one in. He says, the word that gets me is funnest. And I was like, there's no way that's a word, right? Again, if people apparently keep using the wrong words, bad words, fake words, often enough, long enough, Merriam-Webster is just going to say, fine.
1: We'll take it.
0: We'll take it. We're not happy about it. We don't want to do this. We're going to send out tweets shaming you for using this. But we bow to the will of the people. We are beholden to you and whatever terrible, useless, stupid word you want to use on a regular basis.
1: One that got me that I honestly didn't realize was an actual word is bigly.
0: Yeah,
1: I thought he just made that one up.
0: No, that's you know what, honestly, we thought that was a Trumpism, but a guy who's been known to make up a word or two along the way, he actually stuck the landing on that one. Wow. He was bigly right.
1: Huh.
0: Yeah.
1: I still don't like it.
0: I don't blame you. What do we got here? My chalkboard phrase is as well too. Why? Why is double speak required? It does feel, as we're having this conversation today, that we just waste so many words, right? That we double up on so many words that do not require us to be so explicit.
1: Mm-hmm.
0: Maybe we could be more efficient with our words. Not
1: I
0: on
1: think
0: this show,
1: so.
0: Though.
1: Maybe that's why the kids squish them down.
0: Oh.
1: You know, you only use a certain few letters out of the word.
0: I feel like if you were, I love that, right? Right, sis? Right, bro?
1: Right?
0: Right? I feel like if we were to be more efficient with the language, we would probably turn this 3-hour show into like an email.
1: Yeah, that'd be fun.
0: Oh, man. But keep them coming. You guys have some great/terrible words, and I love sharing them here today. 780-451-8800, 43-974-8255. And we'll check in with the more. Awful, awful words and awful radio con. I don't know if you want to keep listening to awful words, but people have lots of awful words they want to get off their chest, and we'll share more of them with you here as we keep on rolling on this Thursday edition of the Courtney Theriot Show.
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11: This is Global News. I'm Brenda Neufeld. Mostly cloudy and 14 at 2 o'clock. A group of delegates walked out of the UN General Assembly this afternoon when Israeli leader Benjamin Netanyahu took to the podium. The Prime Minister denounced those who walked out as moral cowards and defended his war with Iran. Netanyahu says the survival of Israel is at stake following the October 7th attacks 3 years ago that sparked the war on Hamas in Gaza and Hezbollah in Lebanon.
12: I want to give you an idea of what this means for a country of 10 million. Proportionately, this is equal to 40,000 innocent Americans slaughtered in less than 24 hours. That's 16 times 9/11. 16 9/11s.
11: Israel rejects allegations it has committed genocide and war crimes and is illegally occupying Palestinian territory. Officials in Belleville, Ontario, say a shooting outside a synagogue Sunday was a hate-motivated attack targeting the Jewish community. Constable Jeff Smith was critically injured after a 29-year-old gunman opened fire, shouting, "You're going to die for the Jews." The 29-year-old suspect, identified as former infantry soldier Sean Ward, was shot and killed. Documents obtained by Global News show he was a corporal based at CFB Edmonton when he declined the COVID-19 vaccine and was dismissed as a result. He was suing the military for $1 million, according to court records. RCMP have laid a list of charges following a complex investigation involving a multi-million dollar contraband tobacco trafficking operation. Mounties searched seven locations in the Calgary and Airdrie areas and seized more than $3 million worth of contraband tobacco, over 88 kilograms of illicit cannabis, along with 10 grams of other drugs, $170,000 cash, and more than $300,000 worth of precious metals, luxury goods, and a high-end vehicle. 36 charges have been laid against three Calgary men and a man from Airdrie. There's been a devastating fire at a dairy farm very familiar to Albertans who holiday in BC. An overnight blaze at D. Dutchman Dairy in Sicamous has killed 40 calves and destroyed three structures. The social media post says the fire was one of their worst nightmares. The animals were all under 6 months old. D. Dutchman Dairy opened in 1978 and is a popular stop along the Trans-Canada Highway for its homemade ice cream. A new report commissioned by the Calgary Chamber of Commerce says Alberta's separation would likely create new barriers to interprovincial trade. It says Alberta's economy is highly exposed to trade, with approximately 330,000 Alberta jobs, or 13% of the provincial workforce, directly or indirectly supported by exports to other provinces. The study by the U of C's Trevor Toome shows interprovincial trade involving Alberta generates about $151 billion in income across Canada, including $78 billion in Alberta, $34 billion in Ontario, and $21 billion in BC. The Wilder Institute Calgary Zoo has announced a pregnancy in its gorilla troop. The organization used World Gorilla Day today to announce 25-year-old Dossie is expecting. The birth of her infant is expected between late January and early March. Yana Swart with the zoo says this is Dossie's second pregnancy.
13: She is an experienced mother, so we are hopeful that it will be a smooth birth. And the troop has a lot of experience with youngsters, as you can see with our three-year-old already. So we know that they would also be quite supportive to Dossie.
11: The father-to-be is Jasiri, the troop's 28-year-old silverback. 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
11: Environment Canada Calgary weather, mix of sun and cloud, up to 18 today, down to 12 tonight, 21 degrees tomorrow, maybe some afternoon showers. Right now it is 14. 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I'm Brenda Neufeld.
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0: All right. We're doing something unusual here today on the show. We are apparently trying to get you to turn your radio off. The conversation we've been having today is about a little slip up at the tail end of the Wednesday edition of the show where I dared utter the phrase unthaw. It's unthinkable because, as you know, thawing something else means it's melting. To unthaw it would essentially mean to freeze it. And it's opened up a whole can of worms because I know that word irked a few of you yesterday. Totally get it. Totally fair. I deserve to be shamed for that. And it's got us asking you, and boy, do you have words that just do not sit right with you. And I want to get to a few of those here because apparently words that make people cringe is good radio now in 2026. Someone says Webster is hardly the steward of correct language. And perhaps that's fair. But what I do is I hate a lot and a part when people mean a lot and a part. I also hate it when people pronounce processes as processes. And biases as biases. Both are incorrect. I like that. That's very specific. And here's one, maybe a test for you, Derek. I mean, you already know the answer. Someone texted in and said, hey, Courtney and friends, here's a nerdy one for you that people say that's incorrect. Okay. Luke, I am your father.
1: Luke, I am your... Oh, yeah, okay.
0: Because what is it?
1: Because, I mean, he is his father.
0: No, the exact phrase is no... I am your father.
1: Oh, that's right. Yeah. Mm-hmm. It's weird because it caught on the incorrect phrasing. That's true. Oh, yeah, that's a good one. Well
0: done. It's what people know, right? Yeah. When in reality, it's that exact phrase is never uttered in the Star Wars universe.
1: Well, isn't it also Houston, we have a problem?
0: Mm-hmm.
1: Isn't it also Houston, there is a problem or something like that?
0: Exactly.
1: Yeah.
0: Yeah. Just interesting how some of these famous movie quotes aren't actually what we think they are.
1: Yeah.
0: So anyway, we're going to keep it up here on this Thursday edition of the show, 780-451-8800. You can also get a hold of us at 403-974-8255. And talking a lot about air travel, it seems, these days. And, Yeah, we got some more concerns being raised. This is all about a proposed overhaul of the country's air passenger complaints process. And there's a bunch of committee meetings going on right now. And some of the critics on these would-be reforms say that the reforms that we're looking at here could give airlines an edge over customers, all while failing to address the issues that they're promising to fix. And so I want to do a little bit of a deeper dive in this to talk about air passenger complaints. And, well, who better to talk about air passenger complaints than the man behind the Air Passenger Rights website? Welcoming the president, Gabor Lukacs, back to the show with us today. Good afternoon.
14: Good afternoon.
0: So let's talk about what we've got now versus what's being proposed. The current process definitely has some bugs in it, doesn't it?
14: That's right. Currently, as a passenger, you have two avenues to deal with a complaint against an airline. Either you take it to small claims court, or in British Columbia, it would be the British Columbia Civil Resolution Tribunal, which has jurisdiction to deal with these matters, as the Court of Appeal just recently confirmed. Or you could go to the federal government's Canadian Transportation Agency, where it is going to take you 2-3 years to get a decision, and their impartiality is somewhat dubious. They have to be seem to be having an excessively close relationship with the airlines. What the government is proposing now, at least to deal with the issue of the delay, because the Canadian Transportation Agency has accumulated a 98,000 backlog of complaints, is to privatize the adjudication process and to compel airlines to make sign an agreement, a contract with third-party private entities that would then be given full power to adjudicate passengers' complaints against the airline. So just to make it clear, the airline would be handpicking who the judges would be and would be paying those judges in disputes against the airlines themselves. And those adjudicator judges would be issuing legally binding decisions against passengers and airlines, which is binding on both parties.
0: So we've got... go on.
14: The government has also been claiming incorrectly that this is what they do in Europe.
0: Okay. So, I mean, is there any semblance to what's happening in Europe and the UK in terms of what they're proposing? Or is this basically just trying to throw on a layer of paint and pretend that it is?
14: It is just a layer of paint to pretend as it is. In Europe, what they have essentially is private mediation, conciliation type of process. In Germany, they only have conciliation. And in the UK, you have a system which is similar to the telecommunication complaint handling system, the CCTS in Canada, where once they look at the complaint and issue a decision, the passenger, the consumer, is free to accept or reject it. And if they reject it, they can still take it to court. But if they say, I'm happy with the decision rendered, then the airline has to comply with it. It becomes binding on the airline. So it offers an additional protection to passengers without giving up any rights by the passengers.
0: Well, with respect to the hand-picked panel here that is being proposed, hand-picked by the airlines themselves, understandably, we're going to see this through the lens of suspicion because, you know, most of us have not necessarily had the best experience when putting complaints forward in this process. But is there a way, I mean, for the government to put in oversight rules to ensure that we get that impartiality?
14: The government currently proposes to have a pre-approved list. Okay. The problem with that is that it still creates a kind of competition between the service providers in terms of who can provide the most friendly service to the airlines. Because mind you, if there are, say, three providers, A, B, and C, and A tends to be more fair to passengers, where B and C tends to be more leaning toward airlines, then the airlines will just cancel the contract with A, decide to go with B or C, and A will be out of business. So it puts an economic pressure on anyone who might be just interpreting the law in a fair manner or more fair manner to passengers.
0: That's obviously one of the complaints. One of the positive things that is being proposed in this, and whether or not it comes to fruition remains to be seen, but you were talking about how in some instances you're looking at 2 to 3 years for your complaint to be resolved, whereas this one is proposing a 90-day time frame for complaints. Is that realistic, especially because you're looking at 98,000 complaints as a backlog right now?
14: Even currently, the law requires a very speedy 90-day processing time.
0: Okay.
14: So just by putting in the law that the process has to be taking place in 90 days, nothing is going to happen. What they are effectively doing is just kicking the problem down the road, just swapping decision makers. If the reason that we have this backlog, that's what is really not being discussed, is because the air passenger protection regulations are unreasonably and unnecessarily complex, with vital information for deciding whether compensation is or isn't owed is in the airline's exclusive control, who has all the documents, and those documents need to be then reviewed. In Europe, the system works because in the vast majority of the cases, you can decide whether a passenger is or isn't owed compensation merely by looking at publicly available data. You don't need to pour through hundreds or thousands of pages of airline maintenance logs and staffing issues and so on, because all these issues are just normal business for the airline and therefore fully compensable. So only the truly extraordinary situations like volcanic eruptions, lack of terrorism, God forbid, and so on, need to have a human review. What is going to happen in Canada, I'm afraid, is that either the same decisions will be taken a full day, just it won't be government-paid employees, or they are going to start using some dubious AI. And as great as AI can be in coding, for example, or even in some kind of natural science research in specific areas, when it comes to human aspects, when it comes to the law, I don't see AI replacing judges anytime soon, because it requires life experience, it requires understanding of society, understanding some kind of reality, and AIs are currently not good at those.
0: Yeah, well, hopefully we'll take a closer look at this, slow things down, and make sure that we iron out some very legitimate concerns that you've raised with respect to this new proposed overhaul for passenger rights in Canada. Gabor, as always, appreciate you coming on.
14: Thank you very much for having me.
0: Hey, Gabor, that's Gabor Lukacs with airpassengerrights.ca, president of that, just sounding the alarm on what is being sold to Canadians as an improvement on the complaints process, but which Gabor says still has some issues that need to be ironed out. We're going to keep on rolling here. More of the Courtney Theriot Show coming at you in just a moment.
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0: What is the word that makes you want to throw up? We've been asking you what term or phrase really grates on you, and it turns out that there are quite a few different terms out there. I expected to see irregardless pop up with great frequency, but a whole can of worms. That's what we've opened up here today. And I want to get to a couple of the ones that you've got here as well. A couple of folks pointing out the mispronunciation. Oh my God, did I say that right? Mispronunciation of the two cities in question here. Someone's like, how about when people say Edmonton as opposed to Edmonton? Another person says it's not two words, it's Calgary, not Calgary. That's one that definitely grates on people's ears. I believe this is Derek here in Edmonton. How you doing, buddy? We're not making things too difficult with some of these words we're using today, right?
22: Oh, no, not for me.
0: Calgary, not Calgary. That's one that definitely grates on people's ears. I believe this is Derek here in Edmonton. How you doing, buddy? We're not making things too difficult with some of these words we're using today, right?
22: Oh, no, not for me.

0: nothing. Like, you know, when you're talking, people, like, usually say, like, six Kevin comes, you know, after
1: can you. Can you hear her?
0: Can you hear me?
2: No.
1: Oh, okay. That's weird.
0: Oh, okay.
1: Oh. She's definitely on air. Not sure why. Derek, Derek on the phone is having a hard time hearing.
3: That's a U button there, buddy. You could just turn your phone pot off.
1: Okay.
3: Or hang up
1: my phone off?
3: Yeah, or you just hang up the call.
1: Okay. Well, that's confusing. Okay. Derek, hang tight. Hang tight. Listen on the line here. Listen on the show if you can. I'm going to just put you on hold. Listen on the radio. And yes, we'll get...
3: You put them on, I'll throw them on. Try that.
1: Okay. Okay, all right. Layla, continue the explanation, which I believe you were saying it means nothing.
0: It really means nothing. It's just like, it's a playful term. Six and seven usually comes after each other, like, and frequent
3: But so does
0: occasions.
3: One and two and three and four, and like, why six and seven?
0: So every time someone says 6.7 75, for example, people like, I don't know, I think it's
3: so ultimately it doesn't make sense and she doesn't know either.
1: Yeah, that's
0: but I do use it a lot.
1: This is great. I love that. You know, this has been so 6.7. Am I doing it right?
3: I think so.
1: Am I?
3: Should we let Derek weigh in again?
1: Yeah, let's bring Derek here and see if that Derek, did that make any sense to you whatsoever?
2: Absolutely not.
1: Thank you for pointing out the fallacy.
2: I think it's a certain generation that it has that one.
1: Yeah. Indeed. Oh, man. Goodness gracious. Maybe we aren't in good hands going into the future if we can't define the terms that we're using on a regular basis, 6.7. Thanks for pointing that one out, Derek. Some of the other ones here, again, a lot of people are honing into on pronunciation when it comes to words that grind their gears. We've got picture, not pitcher. Hey, I took a picture the other day. I took a picture of a tree. No, you didn't. You took a picture. Picture. A lot of people weighing in and saying, to your point, Derek, from earlier, I believe, exactly.
3: Yeah. Right? Come on. There's no X.
1: No. No, it's definitely no X in there. What are some of the other ones here we've got? I believe aggregate. It's not a fun word to say. Something weird about that. We got another vote for orientated. When people use that instead of using oriented. What else do we got here? Someone says, I love the malpropism segment. I hope you have regular segments on grammar, syntax, and word usage. Who knew it was going to make such compelling radio.
0: Is that an English teacher?
3: Yeah, I think Courtney just became one now.
1: Yeah, apparently.
3: We had a good one from Kevin on the line. He called and he said, at this point in time, why don't we just say now?
1: Yeah.
3: Right.
1: Again, and that gets back to what we were talking about earlier, is just the efficiency of language.
3: Yeah.
1: Right? And how, there's so much redundancy in what we say sometimes. Mm-hmm. And, you know, I mean, part of it is, I think, maybe just a combination of the fact that we're trying to think about what we're going to say next.
3: Yeah.
1: So maybe we take a little bit longer to say what we could say in one word. And I know certainly in my case, when I would say something along the lines of what you just mentioned, I would say it because I like the sound of my voice.
3: And who doesn't, Courtney?
1: Yeah. A lot of people. There was somebody actually, I can't find the text right now. Somebody did text in and said the words that the term that they hate hearing, the one that makes them kind of cringe, is the term Courtney Terrio.
3: Oh,
1: yeah. I get it.
3: That's harsh.
1: I get it.
0: Yeah, I don't like it. Sorry.
3: No.
0: We love Courtney Terrio
3: here.
0: Yeah, we do.
3: Yeah. We're big fans.
1: Yeah. Oh, it's okay. It's okay. I can take it. I'm a big boy.
3: Okay, I was just kidding.
1: I'm a big boy who likes to go home at the end of the day and have a big plate of scabetti.
3: Yeah, exactly.
1: So
3: as long as the ambulances don't get in your way on the way home.
1: Basically. Please keep them coming here. 780-451-8800, 403-974-8255. Just want to remind you folks out there today that here in Edmonton, we're going to be kicking off Oilers Now a hair earlier today. That's coming up at 3:30, and that means that we'll finish things up with Calgary up to 4:00. But in order to make sure that we give you an opportunity to win those that amazing prize that we are putting together with the folks over at BetMGM, we're going to do the code word a couple times today. Typically, it's just 3:48 on the show, but we'll have it coming up here before 3:00 to make sure that.

0: our friends in Edmonton get to be part of that as well. So, yes, you get the double code word today. I just wanted to let you know that because we do have a double dose of hockey tonight. Well, we are going to 4 o'clock in Calgary. Flames are in action nonetheless. They're going to be in Seattle taking on the Kraken. Well, it'll be Vancouver. That's where you're going to find the Oilers tonight taking on the Canucks, the Kraken. And Canucks, definitely two teams trying to find their stride at this point. So, maybe a good opportunity to see what the young kids have to offer in both the Flames and the Oilers roster tonight, because I believe it is largely going to be AHL lineups down in those cities, if I'm not mistaken. Do want to let you also know, we've got a lot coming up here, though, in the next 90 minutes of the show. Are you guys big fans of America's Got Talent? Layla, Derek, do you watch the show at all? Do you watch AGT? Or any of these types of talent shows?
1: Not really. The ones that I see is usually like clips on social media, just like, oh, did you see when this person did this? No. And that's about it.
2: I also see clips on social media, yeah. Mm-hmm.
0: Yeah, I get that, right? Because last night they had the finale. So they had the finale performances on Tuesday. Last night they had the reveal of the vote. And It was a two-hour episode. And the reveal of the vote was in the final 20 minutes.
1: Oh, boy.
0: It was an hour and 40 minutes of absolute filler. Yeah. So I could understand why you guys would want to just take a look at the viral clips. Well, one of the acts that went viral this year is from right here in Alberta. The Acro Canine Crew, they were in the top 10, had a chance to walk away with a big prize last night. And I won't tell you how it turned out. We're going to play a little bit of a spoiler alert. But we have the creator of the Acro Canine Crew, the dog whisperer is what I call her, Jennifer Fraser, hot off of a very exciting night for them. We're going to find out how they did and walk through the entire experience for this amazing Alberta entertainment outfit. And that is coming up here in just a few minutes. That'll be on the other side of 2:30. And, it's a great conversation. It'll be a great conversation. And as I mentioned, we'll have your code word as well before 3 o'clock. All that and a whole lot more. And yes, some more nauseating phrases and words for you. You want to get in on the chat, like I say, 780-451-8800-43-974-8255. We keep on rocking here on this Thursday edition of the Courtney Theriault Show.
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11: This is Global News. I'm Brendan Neufeld. Partly cloudy and 15 degrees at 2:30. Police in Belleville, Ontario, say Sunday's synagogue shooter had multiple guns and enough ammunition for an extended attack. The city's police chief describes the attack as a thwarted mass killing of Jewish worshippers. The shooter was killed by police outside the synagogue while a police officer was critically injured. Calgary police say over half of the commercial vehicles they inspected in a three-day blitz last week should not have been on the road. CPS and its partners inspected 197 vehicles between September 15th and 17th. 100 of them were found to have critical defects that placed them out of service. American country music star Riley Green will perform at the halftime show of this year's Calgary Grey Cup. The CFL also says Sarah McLachlan will sing the national anthem as the Snowbirds return for their last official flypast before the fleet retires. The Grey Cup is set for November 15th at McMahon. Environment Canada Calgary weather, a mix of sun and cloud today. We are looking at a high of 18 degrees. And then a clearing tonight down to 7, mainly sunny for tomorrow, and 22. Right now it is 15. Breaking news when it happens, our next scheduled news at 3. I'm Brenda Neufeld.
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0: Well, here's a fun fact. None of the judges on America's Got Talent are actually American. Additionally, four non-U.S. acts have been chosen as champions over the two decades plus that the show's been on the air. But up until now, Canada's best finish was a top three for 10-year-old Toronto singer Roberta Battaglia back in 2020. But there was a chance that that might change this week as Alberta's Acro Canine crew battled it out as one of the 10 acts in the finale. How did it go? Well, consider this your spoiler alert if you haven't watched yet. I'm going to give you a countdown. 3, 2, 1. All right, you're on your own now. So to chat about the finale and the amazing run, the amazing experience of being on AGT, we are joined now by the Acro Canine Crew's dog whisperer, Jennifer Fraser, with us once again. Hey, Jen, appreciate you jumping on after what it's been a heck of a summer for you.
1: It absolutely has. Yeah, it's been amazing. It's been a great journey, and the dogs have been having a blast, and people have been enjoying the act, and that's the point.
0: Yeah, and, you know, let's get to the finale, and then we'll kind of run through everything that you guys have experienced over the course of the last few months. For those who have watched, obviously we know you fell just short of the top five. Basically, it came down between you and Gino Plager. You guys on the wrong end of the cut. What was the experience like sitting on stage waiting for Terry to reveal your fate?
1: No, it's very nerve-wracking, of course. We all kind of knew who was going to win in the end, but I was able to present four amazing shows on that stage, and that is what I wanted to do, and that's what we did.
0: Yeah, and I mean, you must take some great pride. I mean, obviously, the goal is to win the $1 million, win the residency, but making the top 10 is not a small accomplishment.
1: No, over 25,000 people audition for America's Got Talent every year. So being the top 10, that is an amazing feat.
0: Yeah, you're a percentage of a percentage of a percentage at that point. Well, I just want to talk about the performances this week. Obviously, your finale performance, I watched it. I thought you were guaranteed top three. Unfortunately, America didn't quite feel that same way. Then you guys on the vote night, you did something with Olivia Beefus, the other dog act in this. You got to work alongside Lily Pons. Talk to us a little bit about the performances this week and what it was like, the effort that goes into it, and, you know, I mean, how you incorporated Lily Pons into it.
1: Well, the finale, yeah, we invited her on, and she's an avid dog lover, so she was able to come onto the stage and perform with us, which is lots of fun. But putting the acts together was no small feat. To put together the quarterfinal act, we put about 80 hours into that act. And then when we got through, we had 2 weeks to go ahead and prepare our slumber party act. Now, that is not a full 2 weeks because we're dealing with minors. They have to take mandatory days off, and half of those days are filled with school. So that basically cuts down to 1 week of actually rehearsing a new routine. Then when it came down to the finals, another mandatory day off and a half day. So we had 5 half days to pull off that finals routine, and we did it.
0: No, absolutely breathtaking what you guys did put up there on stage. And you talk about, I guess, you know, the time investment into something like this. What I've always wondered about a little bit is, you know, you have to take time off from, you know, your jobs or whatever it is you do that you earn a steady paycheck from to be part of this. I can't imagine that it's a cheap endeavor.
1: No, I fully financed the entire production. So because I said I wanted to prove something on stage, and that's what I did. But right now, I'm heavily in debt. But it was well worth it, absolutely well worth it. We did set up a GoFundMe to kind of help with some costs. So some amazing people did contribute to that, and I want to thank them for that. But yeah, it's once we get down to LA, AGT is covering everything, but it's all the rehearsals and everything beforehand that was the bigger chunk of the money.
0: Yeah, well, hopefully, you know, this does open up opportunities for you, and we will get to what's next coming up here a little bit. I want to talk again just a little bit more about the experience of the show. Obviously, you know, I mean, you're all competing to be the next champion, but I'm curious, some of the acts, some of the people that you got to know, who you might have gotten close to on the program this year.
1: Well, Gino is absolutely lovely. He's probably the nicest man I've ever met. He's just so sweet, and he's so optimistic and so positive. So he was lovely to meet and to talk to, and he loved the dogs, of course. The Come Here and Unitree, oh, they are avid dog lovers. They are always with the dogs, playing with them and doing pictures with them. So they were absolutely just the sweetest people. But, you know, everybody, the AGT crew, oh, my God, like, they are just the nicest, most professional. Like, if you need something, they're going to get it done for you, and they're going to get it done immediately. So our producer, Nigel, like, I can't rave about him enough. Just amazing, amazing man. You know, there's so many moving parts that made this production viable on stage, and AGT is obviously one of them.
0: Yeah, and of course, obviously, you got the judges themselves. You had some of the celebrities. I know Josh Groban being part of the finale. By the way, did you meet Josh Groban?
1: I saw him in passing. They kind of move with an entourage around them, blocking everybody so they don't get swarmed, but Terry Crews, whenever he was walking around, he always stepped away from his security, like he needs it, to visit with the girls and say hi and, you know, my golden buzzers. And he actually signed our golden buzzer box. So people may not know this, but when you get a golden buzzer, they give you a clear box full of that confetti to take home. So he signed that for us. Just a sweet guy. He also wrote a children's book. And he signed 22 copies of this children book to give it to all of our dancers.
0: Oh, that's sweet. He obviously good to hear that Terry Crews is as sweet in real life as he is on TV.
1: He is.
0: What about the other judges? I mean, you know, because, you know, obviously Howie is Canadian, and then you got Simon, who comes off with that little holier-than-thou attitude, although that's part of the act. What was your interaction with the judges like?
1: Well, Simon, of course, wasn't there for the last several shows. He was just there during the auditions, but he loves the dogs, absolutely loves dogs. So he's an easy sell. He may be a hard butt on TV, but when it comes to dogs, he turns into a marshmallow. Sophia loves dogs, so she very, very welcomingly interrupted our rehearsals a couple times just to come and cuddle with the dogs. So she's amazing. And Mel B, she was very upset about her outfit choice when she came upon Fabio, because she was in a full red leather cat suit and her hands were covered and she couldn't pet the dog and she was so upset. So they're all lovely, lovely people.
0: Oh, well, that's good to hear. Obviously, we're getting a little bit of a deep dive behind the curtain in terms of what the experience was like. Here's the thing. I've been a fan of the show since day one, going back 20 plus years here. Still, there are secrets. There are things that I don't know about. And I know, obviously, this is your second go around on the show yourself.
1: Mm-hmm.
0: What might be a thing or two that might surprise people about the show, about the experience?
1: They take very good care of their contestants, very good care of them. So, that's something that people don't really realize, that, you know, the contestants are taken care of very well. You know, like you get your own, food nook. You can go in and get food whenever you want. They have this whole snack aisle.
0: How good's the spread?
1: The spread is okay. It's like granola bars and fruit and yogurt and, you know, cereal and things like that. And they feed you well when it comes to actual meals. Like, you get like a buffet full of food. So it's great.
0: Oh, that's good to hear, right? Because again, if you're putting in 80 hours over that 2-week period to get ready for this, I can imagine that the calorie burn is probably pretty significant.
1: That's right.
0: Yeah. So, I mean, obviously, you know, I mean, how are you feeling today? Obviously, knowing that this experience has come to an end, I imagine you're still going to be riding this high for a while.
1: Yeah, I've got a lot of people reaching out to me. So, you know, that was the goal, to get people talking about this new form of dog show. This isn't, you know, a kiddie show at the fair, which has been around for decades, where dogs are jumping and playing with their trainers. This is an actual immersive theatrical production that we can put on with the right type of performers, you know, circus performers, gymnasts, aerialists. Just putting together amazing professionals that are used to doing theatrical work and pairing them with dogs. And that's the ultimate goal. So I've got a lot of people talking. I've got a lot of people reaching out, managers, talent agents. I've got people talking, and that was the whole point. So I'm ready for what's coming up next.
0: Indeed. I mean, are you hoping for Vegas? Because I know Royal Lasers, they got brought on by Light Balance for a little bit of a residency. I know Howie said he's going to fund the nine fingers, or whatever the number of fingers, I can't remember off the top of my head.
1: Yeah.
0: Is that the goal? Do you want to be in Vegas, even though you don't get this Vegas residency through AGT? Is that the hope?
1: That is the hope, absolutely. I want to tour with the show. There is a show, do you remember Cavalia?
0: Yeah.
1: It was a breakoff from Cirque du Soleil with horses. Amazing show. They came to Calgary. I saw them, and I'm like, this is the most beautiful, theatrical, just artistic thing I've ever seen. And I'm like, we can do this with dogs. 100% we can do this with dogs. And that's what I'm building here. So we're looking for investors. We're looking for people who are interested in backing the show. Yeah. The show. So that's my steam engine just barreling forward. So that's what I'm working on.
0: Yeah, and I mean, are you going to continue working with the girls on this? Are you looking to shift things up? What's the plan for them? Because obviously, you guys were just such an in-sync unit to make it to the finals this year.
1: Absolutely, yeah. So I would love to continue to use the girls on a lot of the local shows. Mm-hmm. But they're minors. They need to go to school. They're young. Like, our youngest was 7. So, and you know, they're just girls who love to dance. And that's what I wanted to start this off with. It's just these young girls who absolutely love to dance. And I'm going to be, inviting them to do some local shows in and around Alberta to come out. And, you know, if anybody wants to hire us, kind of put some money in the bank to help us produce the bigger show. We're going to be doing hopefully a lot of local shows. So the girls will be involved in that, those as well. And then also bringing on some more professional dancers, some more professional gymnasts, so that who have been doing it for years and years. And, you know, when they get knocked over by a dog because something went wrong, I don't feel so bad.
0: Well, I'm very much looking forward to having you back here in Alberta and being able to see what you guys did on stage on AGT in person, in real life, because it's an absolute hoot. I am very much like Simon, very much like Sophia. I love my dog. So, Jennifer, congratulations to you and Acro on just an absolutely amazing run.
1: Thank you so much. Thank you so much.
0: There you go. That's Jennifer Fraser, creator, dog trainer, performer with Edmonton's Acro Canine Crew. Great to see them perform as well as they did this year. Going to take a pause. I'm going to get to more of your texts and thoughts coming up here on The Courtney Theriot Show.
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0: All right, so we near the 3 o'clock hour. Going to get our first business update of the day, courtesy of our friends at CIBC, Popowich Carmelli Advisory Group, and CIBC Wood Gundy. Here is Robert Gary.
2: Well, one stock was in the green today on the TSX, and that is BlackBerry. And this is not from selling the hardware devices, but 275 million people still use BlackBerry without knowing it. And this is on the back of their earnings report that shows their software, QNX, does fantastically well and gave them record quarter earnings here in their report here this morning. Now, this comes on the back of their software being used in 275 million vehicles in the likes of hands-free driving, driver safety, audio, tons of different applications in automobile software. So that's where their bread and butter is now as a software company, not a hardware company. Stock is up 121% this year, up 3% here today. So that was one of the green stocks on my TSX list here today. As for the markets themselves, they got it, tried to get a bit of a bounce back at the end of the day, but did not end positive here. TSX was down 44 points to 35,706. Dow was down 176 to 51,349. Oil was still up $3.04 to $95.20 a barrel. Canadian dollar down 16 basis points to 70.73. And gold was down 10 bucks to 43.08 an ounce.
0: All right. Thank you for that, Robert. And get yourself a cup of water there just to get the gremlins out of the system for you. By the way, I was curious because he mentioned BlackBerry's technology is still in 275 million vehicles. I was curious to see how many people still use a BlackBerry device. And I'm going to put this question to you, Derek. I'm curious, how many people do you think in 2026 still have a little BlackBerry Palm Pilot or whatever they're called as their regular device?
3: Oh, boy. Like, we're talking the whole world?
0: Yeah, yeah.
3: Oh, boy. I'm going to have to say maybe, like, 200,000.
0: It's estimated to be about a million people.
3: Really?
0: A million people have not given up on BlackBerry. And, hey, you know what? Vinyl has come back,
3: yeah.
0: Right? VHS has come back. Why not BlackBerries?
3: I enjoyed my BlackBerries. I had, I think, three of them over the years. They were great little devices.
0: I hated mine.
3: Did you?
0: Absolutely. I will always remember. And again, you know what? It was the technology at the time. My very first BlackBerry, I got as a work device, as you would expect.
3: Yep.
0: And I remember being sent out at a story once, and my boss was like, can you grab a picture, send it back to us so we can air it? And I took the picture, and I was like, what is this? I can't even make out what this image is, right? And so this was, what, 2011, 2012, right? The technology. And that's what I will always remember. And the ball.
3: Oh,
0: the
3: yeah.
0: The ball popping out regularly.
3: Really?
0: And I'm
3: okay.
0: Like, what do I do when I don't have the little scrolling ball? It was almost impossible to use when that thing would pop out.
3: How did you use it? Because that is the focus of the whole thing.
0: Yeah, it required a lot of using the arrows and everything like that. It was a frustrating experience. So, yeah.
3: Were you T9ing on that thing?
0: Yeah.
3: Oh, boy. That was fun.
0: There's a reason why I'm not one of the one of the 1 million people who are still clinging to their BlackBerry.
3: That's a lot of people.
0: Hoping it'll be cool again.
3: Yeah, no kidding.
0: Yeah.
3: It's not going to happen.
0: No, not going to happen. I do want to check in. Oh, yeah. So a couple of people actually texting in on that already. Someone says, it was so good to press a key on my BlackBerry and feel it click. I suppose there's something to be said about that, right? You know, just missing out on that feeling when you have the touch screen. You don't get the click sensation.
3: It was pretty cool.
0: Yeah. Someone says, I use an iPhone for my work, but I still have a BlackBerry as my personal device. The App Store, though, is no longer supported. BlackBerry Key 2 is the phone. It's built by TCL with BlackBerry branding. Okay. Okay, cool. Cool, keeping it cool, keeping it BlackBerry, keeping it OG, even without the fact that he hasn't been able to download an app in years.
3: Yeah, who needs apps anyways?
0: I mean, I suppose that's about as close to getting off the grid
3: as
0: you can get. I mean, it's not quite a burner phone, but it might as well be if you can't get to the App Store.
3: Yeah, no kidding. I'm sure it's got Wi-Fi, but that's probably about it.
0: Yeah. Well, it really interesting. This is, you know what? This is a subculture I did not know existed, and now I'm stunned to find out that it includes a million people, including Cole. So good on you for sticking to your guns on this. I want to get a couple more texts here. Tom, by the way, it's a much larger community than I thought. Tom says he uses his BlackBerry all the time for music.
3: Really?
0: Did those things play music?
3: Oh, I wouldn't imagine very well.
0: No, I mean, I imagine it could play a digitized ringtone, maybe?
3: Yeah, exactly. You're getting real low sound quality on that one.
0: Yeah, no kidding. a couple of the terms we wanted to get to here. Diane, with the large gripe, and here's what she had to say. The English language has been thoroughly diluted by a lack of precision in teaching it and using it. Thanks, texting. We are now at a point where anything goes. Those of us who love the English language are accused of being too picky when it comes to when it is really about communication and the lack of clarity, which leads to unnecessary frustration and conflict, right? I'm like that. I wasn't able to get through that with any kind of clarity. Just stumbling over my words. But we are looking for your grammar pet peeves, your word pet peeves. Text them to us, 780-451-8800, 4397-4825. We'll get some more of those out there into the atmosphere. Coming up in the final 60 minutes on this Thursday edition of the Courtney Theriault Show.
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16: This is Global News. I'm Brenda Neufeld. Partly cloudy and 15 at 3 o'clock. Officials in Belleville, Ontario, say a shooting outside a synagogue was a hate-motivated attack targeting the Jewish community. Police Chief Murray Rod says the shooter shouted, quote, "You're going to die for the Jews," before he opened fire on Sunday, critically injuring Police Constable Jeff Smith. Chief Rod provided an update on his condition.
17: Constable Smith sustained multiple gunshot wounds to his head and his body and continues to receive treatment for significant injuries. He's expected to undergo multiple surgeries related to serious head trauma.
16: The 29-year-old suspect, identified as former infantry soldier Sean Ward, was shot and killed. Documents obtained by Global News show he was a corporal based at CFB Edmonton when he declined the COVID-19 vaccine and was dismissed as a result. He was suing the military for $1 million, according to court records. Experts are raising concerns over a proposed overhaul to the air passenger complaints process. The Canadian Transportation Agency, which currently handles complaints, has a backlog of 98,000. The plan is to take complaints to a third-party adjudicator instead, with the hopes of getting complaints resolved in 90 days. Gabor Lukash, president of Air Passenger Rights, tells Courtney Theriault on QR Calgary, the problem is the airlines could handpick the adjudicator they want for a more favorable decision.
18: If there are, say, three providers, A, B, and C, and A tends to be more fair to passengers, where B and C tends to be more leaning toward airlines, then the airlines will just decide to go with B or C, and A will be out of business. So it puts an economic pressure on anyone who might be just interpreting the law in a fair manner.
16: Right now, there are two avenues for complaints. Take it to small claims court or go through the Canadian Transportation Agency, which can take years for a decision. A devastating fire at a very popular ice cream shop in the Shuswap. The owners of D. Dutchman Dairy in Sycamore say the blaze that killed 40 calves and destroyed three buildings is a nightmare. D. Dutchman Dairy opened in 1978 along the Trans-Canada Highway and is always busy with people stopping for their homemade ice cream. Starbucks will be closing hundreds of underperforming locations around the world. In a memo to employees, the company says it will be closing 250 stores out of over 18,000 worldwide. About 1,000 will be getting what they call uplifts. The focus is to enhance the in-store experience as the chain fends off competition from other companies like McDonald's. The opening of a massive Volkswagen electric vehicle battery plant in southwest Ontario has been pushed back by 2 years until 2029. PowerCo Canada, a subsidiary of the German automaker, says it's delaying production at the $7 billion factory to align the project with evolving market demand and technological advances. We now know who will headline the 113th Grey Cup halftime show. Five-time Academy of Country Music Award winner Riley Green will bring some country flair for CFL fans. Stamps president Jay McNeil says Green star is rising and the timing is perfect for the Grey Cup.
19: And when you look at, you know, where he is in his career, being on The Voice, he's on every talk show right now. You see him all over social media. This couldn't have timed up any better for the Grey Cup. We're really excited to have him. We think Calgary's going to love him.
16: Legendary Canadian songstress Sarah McLachlan is performing the national anthem and will be joined by the Snowbirds for their final flight. The 113th Grey Cup goes November 15th in McMahon. It's 3:04.
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16: Environment Canada Calgary weather, mix of sun and cloud and 18 today, down to 12 for tonight, 21 tomorrow, maybe some showers. Right now it's 15. I'm Brenda Neufeld.
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0: Or at least that seems to be the mantra for more people out there than I actually anticipated. Just a couple quick texts on that. We were talking about that in the business update, that apparently the company itself is still going strong, not necessarily with their devices, but some of their in-vehicle technology. 275 million vehicles use BlackBerry technology. And I was curious how many people still use phone. And it sounds like globally, there's still at least a million people who are using their old BlackBerry devices. That includes, from our political panel, Mark Norris, who says, lol, LMAO, I was one of those guys about 6 months ago, and like Charlton Heston, you probably had to pry it out of my cold, dead hands. I loved it so much. And someone also says, yeah, my old BlackBerry Curve still is an excellent media player, and it also has an FM radio in it that works. Yeah, maybe I just had the wrong BlackBerry back in the day. Mine was an absolute dud in every way, shape, or form. Couldn't take pictures. Couldn't keep the little ball in. Anyway, if you're part of this very proud BlackBerry community, I'd love to hear for why you're still sticking it out with the BlackBerry. 780-451-8800. 403-974-8255 is where you can get in on that chat. And we'll also check in on some of the words here that just irk you. This one I thought was pretty funny. When I say this to you, Derek, what do you hear? I want to hear specifically what you think I just said.
3: Okay.
0: What am I specifically just saying?
3: What are you specifically saying right now? You're talking about oceans.
0: Yeah, okay, there you go, right? But it is true. Some people just skip the S. They drop the S when they say that.
3: Yeah.
0: And it comes out as specifically.
3: Yeah. Yep, right? That's a weird one, too.
0: That's a weird one. Anyway, I want to hear more of these. 780-451-800-403-974-8255. And as we say, be specific with the word that bugs you, with your grammar issue. Okay, let's switch gears. And here's a question. Is the affordability crisis over, the crisis portion of it? Things still cost a bit more than they used to. But here's the thing. You have to go back to 2023 to see a time when we saw inflation regularly climbing higher than the Bank of Canada's target ceiling of 3%. It's been consistently between 1% and 3%, except for a month here or a month there. And even then, I think the last time we saw it go over 3%, it was 3.2%. And that was largely due to gas prices. Now, at the same time, while wage growth has slowed a bit, it is now overall higher than the rate of inflation. It remains there. I think it was 3.4% last month. So we're making more and we're spending less, perhaps. Well, it's not that simple, according to our next guest. So to talk about all things on that file and a few other things happening in the realm of retail, our retail analyst, expert, author, Bruce Winder with us this afternoon. Hey, Bruce, how you doing?
23: Hey, I'm doing well. Thanks for having me on.
0: Yeah, there must be a word in your world, in the retail world, that just drives you up the wall. Is there one word that makes you go bonkers?
23: maybe omnichannel. That's something that's overused a little bit in our industry.
0: Okay, I can see why. I don't know what it means, but I'm already perturbed by it.
23: For sure. Omnichannel is it's when you sell different in different ways across stores and online. Anyways, it's overused.
0: There you go. Well, I'm glad. it sounds like the synergy of retail is what it sounds
23: exactly.
0: like to me.
23: Synergy, yeah.
0: So let's talk about, I guess, where we're at on the affordability question, right? Because you pitched this to us, and it kind of got me wondering, right? Because we talk about wage growth outpacing inflation. That seems to be a good sign. That's, good for the average person.
23: Yeah.
0: But it's not the case for everybody, because dragging down that growth rate, unfortunately, are the people who can least afford it. in this case, the lowest earners aren't keeping pace with that larger growth.
23: Yeah, I mean, it's a good point. On the surface, you know, it looks like everything's running fine. You know, hey, wages are growing faster than inflation. But when you kind of dig into some of the details and you break it up by quartile, you know, and you look at different groups, if you look at sort of low earner wages, you know, maybe those are the folks who are at the bottom quartile. They've only went up about 2.3% versus 3.4% for the average, right? And if you look at young workers age 15 to 24, their wages have only grown 1.8%. So it's one of those things, I think there's dangers in averages, right? If you look at the average, everything looks good, but it's being skewed up by the top 25%. So it's just something to consider in terms of how we're looking at different, you know, earners within the spectrum and really trying to solve affordability.
0: Yeah. So, I mean, obviously, we can understand individually why that would be important for those folks that aren't keeping pace, why it would be such a big issue for them as we keep talking about affordability. Yeah. But overall, I mean, why is it so important to bolster those wages to address overall affordability?
23: Yeah, we have to keep wages going up above inflation, especially to sort of try to catch up to what's happened with the affordability crisis, you know, over the last several years, especially since the pandemic. Because when wages fall behind, you know, people start to spend less and then our economy starts to dovetail down into a doom loop. And the data that really kind of, the thing that really piqued my interest on this whole thing is starting to see companies start to give wages higher than inflation. So Amazon announced last week that they were giving a 4% raise, which is pretty big because inflation is going at 3%. And that's for workers on the shop floor. And, you know, Loblaw and Metro have also announced pretty good packages recently too. And I think some of this has to do with maybe our population shrinking a little bit. I know Alberta's population has been growing a lot, but overall in Canada, it's been shrinking. And I think the labor market is starting to tighten up.
0: Yeah, I think it was Alberta grew 1.5% year over year. Canada was 0.5%, which is the lowest rate we've seen nationally since 1915. It's been a while. I want to get to a couple other things that perked my interest on the retail front here today. And we got the sales numbers for July down a little bit. And that seems to be raising some new concerns about consumer strength. How concerned are you?
23: Yeah, I mean, I remain concerned. I mean, and I kind of look at retail sales. You know, you have to take it with a bit of a grain of salt because it's only like 1 month. But I am concerned about it just because of the pressure on the consumer. You know, you look at the price of gasoline. That's major for a lot of people, right? Mm-hmm. And that will impact, you know, consumer spending on discretionary items as we head into the fall. So I am worried about the consumer in terms of just their ability to spend. I think they're getting tapped out. And it sounds like we say that every year, but every year there's like a new issue. And then interest rates are probably going to go up as well. So I'm a little concerned about the health of the consumer overall.
0: Yeah, well, speaking about health, not a healthy turn of events here for Starbucks. It's PSL season, which unfortunately means pumpkin spice layoffs because they're going to be closing, it looks like 250 stores. I thought that they had already tightened up their ranks. This can't be a very good sign for the state of their affairs.
23: Yeah, I think they have a fairly strong direction now with the CEO's been around about a year now. And he has a vision for sort of a certain experience that they want to offer where it goes back to being that sort of second or third home for you. Mm-hmm. And I guess they feel these locations, the 250, just can't do it. They don't have enough space. And maybe they're just not making enough money. So part of this is sort of trimming the tree a little bit each year, you know, trimming it a bit, pruning it a bit. I think that's what this is about versus like a massive issue with the company.
0: All right. Lastly, I just want to get your thoughts because I'm getting all these ads for Meta's Muse, their AI device.
23: Yeah.
0: And I see that it's got the capacity to shop for you. But then you got things like Amazon blocking Muse from being able to use their site. What are these AI shopping agents? And why is Amazon maybe not so akin to letting Meta have access to their site?
23: Yeah, I mean, we could do a whole session just on the AI agents. But long story short, what's happened is, you know, in some cases, you can buy things directly from an AI agent. It's a little bit weird, though, right now, because the information is not 100% accurate.
0: Yeah.
23: And there's a lot of questions around who owns the customer data, who owns the relationship. And folks like Amazon, they're pretty smart. They say, hey, you know, we don't know enough about this yet. We're not going to let you in, you know, until we sort of analyze how this works. So they're very cautious. They've done this before with other agents as well. well. And they have their own agent in-house where you can go on Amazon and use, in the U.S. they call it sorry, Alexis for shopping. In Canada, it might be still Rufus. So there's all kinds of discussions right now about this. It's a new trend. It's not a big trend, but it's going to require a lot of work and negotiation with retailers and the agents to see who gets what.
0: Yeah, well, certainly one that we will be watching all things AI on this front.
23: For sure.
0: Hey, Bruce, my friend, thank you so much for coming on and walking through all things that are happening on in the retail realm right now. And always a fun time.
23: Yeah, I appreciate it. Thanks for having me on. Have a great day.
0: There you go. That's retail expert Bruce Winder. I'm going to take a pause. More of the Courtney Theriot Show coming at you here on this Thursday afternoon.
2: The wait is almost over. The fire is about to return. New faces, new challenges, new reasons to believe. This preseason is about finding out what this team can become. One last season at the Dome. One first step towards a new chapter. Every moment starts right here on the legendary QR Calgary.
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16: Four Calgary area men face a list of charges in a major illegal tobacco trafficking operation. Mounties executed search warrants at seven locations in Calgary and Airdrie, seizing more than $3 million in contraband tobacco, 88 kilos in illicit cannabis, nearly 10 kilos of other drugs, $170,000 cash, and $300,000 in precious metals, luxury goods, and a high-end vehicle. Calgary police say over half of the commercial vehicles they inspected in a three-day blitz last week should not have been on the road. CPS and its partners inspected 197 vehicles between September 15th and 17th. 100 were found to have critical defects that placed them out of service. The City of Calgary says 80% of the new Bears Paw South feeder main replacement is now in the ground. Both stages of the work remain on schedule, with the feeder main to be in service by the end of the year. In the coming weeks, there will be a need for more water restrictions as the new pipe is connected to the water network. I'm Brenda Neufeld.
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1: Well, you might have to walk a little bit further for your pumpkin spice latte this holiday season, as Starbucks has announced that they're going to be shuttering another 250 stores here by the end of the year. And this is the second round of shuttering that they have done here. This is for underperforming stores as they try and get their focus back to improving that customer experience. And so, hey, if they have, financial performance issues, they're saying, hey, something's not happening right here. So, you know, they're going down to their bare bones, so to speak. They're going to take a little bit of a charge on this, $300 million to exit existing leases, employer separation benefits. But, you know, the stock didn't move much today. I think a lot of this is baked into a lot of their latest news and their new CEO that's trying to make a turnaround for Starbucks in general. So we'll have to see how this plays out. If you want to go a little bit further, and maybe you'll be getting a little bit more advanced experience here if they start to turn things around. How did the markets do? They did not turn things around today. They did get close, as we did see oil come off here on expectations that we were getting more negotiations between the U.S. and Iran, but that did not move oil prices much lower or bond yields. So the TSX did finish 44 points down to 35,706. Dow was down 176 points to 51,349. Oil was still up at $3.04 to $95.20 a barrel. Canadian dollar was down 16 basis points to 70.73, and gold was down 10 bucks to 43.08 an ounce.
0: All right. Thank you for that, Robert. Hope you're feeling better. Sounds like you got a little bit of a dry cough there.
2: I think he could use one of those Starbucks.
0: Yeah.
2: Lubricate right. That throat a little bit.
0: But unfortunately, he has to walk a little further now.
2: That's true. I feel like he'll go.
0: Yeah.
2: Yep.
0: Yeah, well, hope he does. Hope he's feeling better tomorrow when we check in on the market.
2: That's right.
0: Yes, we're talking about words that grind your gears, your grammar faux pas that really kind of get under your skin. My wife texted me in, by the way, and you know what? We often joke how that we're kind of the same person in a lot of ways. Well, she didn't hear the start of the show, and she texted in the word I mentioned. She's like, my main pet peeve is when people say literally when they don't actually mean literally. Like, oh my God, I'm literally dead. No, you're not. You're literally speaking right now. You're literally not dead.
2: No, you're not.
0: No. That's one I can definitely get behind right there. And again, a lot of pronunciation. Ed says, can I ask you a question?
2: Oh, that's a good one, too.
0: Yeah, a few people have texted that specific one in today. So many people say important. Am I saying, hold on. So many people say important instead of important.
2: Oh, but like with a D. Important.
0: Yeah.
2: Okay. Yeah, that's
0: like
2: weird.
0: I'm having a hard time saying it, but I have an easy time hearing it now that when I say it out loud, I think I can hear people saying that.
2: Yeah.
0: And that's not cool. It's not cool, people.
2: No.
0: Word that gets mispronounced for me that drives me nuts is original. People always say original. Once you hear it, you can't unhear it again. Original. I think I say original.
2: Original.
0: Original. Ooh. Oh.
2: Yeah. That's
0: oh,
2: a good
0: I caught
2: one.
0: Myself there.
2: I definitely don't say original.
0: No, I don't. Don't lean into
2: it's
0: the
2: more of an
0: O.
2: Original. Oh, kind of an A or maybe a weird U.
0: Oh my goodness.
2: Original.
0: Oh my. We've been doing it wrong this whole time. It's kind of original.
2: Yeah.
0: Original is like the Berenstain Bears or Berenstain Bears.
2: Oh yeah, this
0: right?
2: is a good one too.
0: Yeah, I don't know.
2: Steinstein.
0: Yeah. Oh man. This is such a fascinating conversation, realizing that you have been saying something wrong the entire time.
2: Yeah. You're a professional speaker too, Courtney.
0: I do. I get paid to say words in an accurate fashion.
2: Yep.
0: Steve texted in, you'd think people would have stopped saying nuclear after SNL made numerous spoofs about W's pronunciation, but nuclear is still out there. It's also a very good Simpsons joke.
2: Yes, very good.
0: Where Lisa Simpson tries to correct her father, and he's like, it's nuclear.
2: Yeah.
0: Yeah.
2: That's a tough one, though. Nuclear.
0: But you're adding an entire syllable to it, right?
2: That's true.
0: Yeah. So I get

0: That's feels
1: that,
0: right.
1: That one, I love how it has been absolutely lampooned to death. And then this one, I think, is more of a personal preference, which is the notion of pronouncing schedule, but with the soft start. Does the term schedule get under your skin?
0: Only if you're trying to sound snooty.
1: Yeah.
0: I don't have to look at my schedule.
1: I do think it's a British thing, though, right?
0: Yeah.
1: Like, if you're speaking the Queen or the King's English and you say schedule,
0: yeah.
1: Or if you're saying schedule with an accent, I'll let it slide. Not yeah. a French accent, but a British accent.
0: That's right.
1: Just to clarify. Anyway, keep them coming. 780-451-8800, 403-974-8255. That's it for us in Edmonton. Thanks for tagging along with us today. We'll keep things rolling in Calgary.
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10: Calgary Flames getting ready to face off against the Seattle Kraken tonight in Seattle. Of course, we've got lots of Flames talk coming your way. 4 o'clock this afternoon, it's Flames Now with Pat Steinberg and myself. The CFL is on the verge of expanding to a 10th franchise. That's right, Quebec City has been awarded the 10th franchise by the Canadian Football League. That was confirmed by Calgary Stampeder President Jay McNeil earlier today. Even though that franchise probably won't be up and running until 2030, they still need a stadium in Quebec City. Certainly good news for the Canadian Football League. By the way, the halftime show for Grey Cup 13 in Calgary has been announced. If you love country music, you will love Riley Green. Yeah, following in the footsteps of Keith Urban. The last time the Grey Cup was held here in Calgary, Riley Green will be doing his thing in Calgary.
11: This is Global News. I'm Brenda Neufeld. Mainly sunny and 16 at 3:30. Israeli Prime Minister Benjamin Netanyahu has told the United Nations today attacking Iran was one of the easiest decisions he's ever made. There was a mix of cheers and boos as a mass of delegates walked out of the UN General Assembly in New York when Netanyahu stood up to speak. Israel rejects allegations that it has committed genocide and war crimes and is illegally occupying Palestinian territory. The shooter who targeted an Ontario synagogue shouted, quote, "You're going to die for the Jews," before opening fire on a police officer. Belleville's police chief says Sunday's shooting was a hate-motivated attack targeting the Jewish community. The 29-year-old suspect, a former infantry soldier from CFB Edmonton, was fatally injured. The police officer remains in hospital in critical condition. Elections Alberta has released the official results from the Calgary-Shaw by-election, confirming NDP candidate Kyle Campbell won by 591 votes. That is an increase of 9 votes from the original count. 15,998 votes were cast for a voter turnout of 35%. It's World Gorilla Day, and the Wilder Institute Calgary Zoo has a special reason to celebrate. 25-year-old Dossie is expecting, along with father-to-be Jasiri. The pregnancy was confirmed June 7th, and the baby's arrival is expected between late January and early March. Environment Canada Calgary weather, mix of sun and cloud, a high of 18 today, down to 12 for tonight. Cloudy tomorrow, a slight chance of afternoon showers, a high of 21. Saturday, Sunday, sunshine and highs of 13. Right now, it is 16. Breaking news when it happens, our next scheduled news at 3:45. I'm Brenda Neufeld.
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1: All right. Welcome back to the final 30 minutes on this Thursday edition of the show. And I want to be the nails to your chalkboard because we have been asking you all day. It's inspired by a comment from Troy, who was listening yesterday when I used the term unthaw with respect to the pending fate of Mariah Carey and, of course, her massive Christmas song, All I Want for Christmas Is You, that, yes, the leaves are turning colors and that she might very well start to unthaw. And while I take great shame in having used that term because it's not the right one, I should be using the word thaw. The reality is it is a word in the Merriam-Webster dictionary. Nonetheless, this inspired a conversation about words that get under your skin. And I'm going to share a few of those right now. Christine says, when people say artisan instead of artisan, I don't even know if I'm saying that right. I might be angering you a little bit more with my pronunciation there. Donna weighing in with the espresso versus espresso debate. I've heard people say it wrong three times yesterday in the grocery store alone. And then Jenny says, how about people who say surprised, but forget the first R? So it's surprised as opposed to surprised. I don't think I lean into the R very much. I might be guilty of that, Jenny. Keep them coming for us here. We'll check in with a few more before we wrap things up today. 403-974-8255. How closely do you work with your fellow coworkers? Layla, Derek, Talia, Pat, and I, we operate like a tight ship. But for most of the day, we generally do our own thing. But we do make sure that we're all on the same page, even if some days it does require a bit more effort. So that's just five people. Imagine if you were working closely with 1,000 people or 10,000 people. I've got maybe 30 people who work in this building, and I don't even know everyone's name. So 10,000 seems pretty wild. But here's the thing. That's what's happening in the world of artificial intelligence. As tens of thousands of AI agents are working closely together, and in some cases, they're working behind management's back. And it's one of the concerns that's driving critics to call for more oversight on this. So to talk all things AI with us this afternoon, technology analyst and journalist Carmi Levy with us this afternoon. Carmi, how you doing, my friend?
2: I am great. So good to be back with you, Courtney.
1: Yeah, and you're in a world of terms where I suspect there's got to be one or two that's probably grates on you more than any other. Is there a word that you have as a pet peeve?
2: Irregardless, because it doesn't exist, but everybody uses it for reasons I fail to understand.
1: You know what? I think it's just society. It's just a bunch of pranksters, a bunch of people who want to get under your skin, right? They're doing it deliberately to you.
2: I should have picked another profession aside from writing, because, yeah.
1: I also want to talk about, as I said, the situation with these AI agents. Maybe give us an AI agent 101. What the heck is going on here?
2: Yeah, so I mean, for most of us, AI has largely been chatbots. So OpenAI introduced ChatGPT coming up on 4 years ago, November 2022. And basically the way a chatbot works is really simple. We type a prompt or a question to it, and then it just gives us an answer. But we're right in the middle of that process, back and forth, and we're controlling sort of how it proceeds. Whereas an AI agent, which is really considered sort of the next big thing in AI, it's automated. These are autonomous tools that can complete complex tasks all by themselves. So rather than asking, let's say I was booking a trip, than asking ChatGPT to find me a plane, buy me a plane ticket, and buy me, book me a hotel and rent me a car and, do some ground transfers and stuff, I would just tell the agent to go off and do it on its own, and then it would come back to me when it's done, and I wouldn't have to touch a thing. So it sounds really convenient, but the problem with AI agents is they're subject to the same risks that we've seen in chatbots. They sometimes hallucinate, they get things wrong, they lie, then they try to cover up the lie, a process called confabulation. Basically, they can go off the rails just like any other AI tool, and so it's bad enough when it's ChatGPT giving you an answer and you look at it and go, that's kind of weird, but it's infinitely worse when it's automated and the AI agent is essentially wreaking havoc all by itself. The potential for damage is a lot higher. And when you look at sort of the way AI agents are architected, they're designed, like humans, to work collaboratively, work together. And so we're seeing in many cases AI agents are being deployed in what we call swarms, so big groups of them, and each one of them sort of picks off a small piece of the much larger problem, and they work together to figure it out, which is great when it's booking you a trip or, I don't know, maybe solving a crime or designing a new drug. But it's quite another when they're, I don't know, trying to hack into a system or otherwise going off the rails. And so they can do lots of good, they can do lots of harm, and because they're working in swarms, they can do a lot of harm a lot more quickly.
1: Now, I think from what I understand, folks in the community have always had this as a potential concern, but it's only really come to light as a real world issue in the last little while. What are some of the instances? You mentioned the hacking. What are some of the instances where we've seen these AI agent swarms do harm?
2: Yeah, this past summer, we really did reach a bit of a turning point in the development of the technology. We saw the first example of a successful cyber attack pulled off by an autonomous agent. So OpenAI was testing a new agent in what they call a digital sandbox or containment. So an area that's supposed to be separate and distinct from the internet, so that you can kind of do whatever you want with it and it won't cause any damage. Well, somehow the AI agent managed to get out of containment, got out onto the open internet, and it broke into the systems owned by a company known as Hugging Face, an AI company. And that was the first time we've ever seen that. And since then, we've seen agents from other companies, so Anthropic, Meta, and most recently Google, they've reported that they're doing the same things. And so far, all of these are not hackers who are using these agents. These are legitimate companies testing them and finding out, ooh, they don't behave the way we want them to. But it's only a matter of time before, you know, black hat hackers, folks who don't have our best interests at heart, get their hands on this technology and start using it to prosecute cyber attacks. And so it allows them to scale them up. We just saw, for example, OpenAI confirmed that its agents were involved in a breach of Australia's Medicare system, their national medical platform. And so they're investigating that now. But the more we sort of see them, we're kind of at this inflection point. Agents are proving that they can break containment and do nasty things. And pretty soon they're going to fall into the wrong hands and we're going to learn some pretty hard lessons.
1: And you mentioned some of the leaders in this sharing concerns, but you've got some folks who are saying that regulation isn't the way to go. It seems to have evolved, and I mean, broad strokes across the AI industry, trying to find the balance between safety and profitability, right? That seems to be the struggle we're having right now.
2: It really is, because, you know, here you have all these AI companies that are really rushing to be the leaders in what is the most significant economic sort of opportunity in probably the history of technology. So the very future of our economy will likely be based on some form of AI. And so if you win AI, you win everything else. And so there's this Manhattan Project-like battle between all of these big AI companies to be the winner. And at the same time, they're developing this technology that has some significant architectural faults to it. And they're sounding the alarm. But, you know, they're saying we should slow down. We should pace the development. We should prioritize safety over profitability. But they're calling for it, but very quietly in their engineering labs, they're still pedal to the metal on developing it, because no one actually wants to be the one who hits the brakes first, because then they will lose this race. So there's a publicity campaign by these AI companies to look like the good guy, but the reality is everybody's afraid to hit the brakes. And that's the conundrum we find ourselves in. The industry is heading toward a cliff face, and no one seems to be willing to pull the plug.
1: Yeah, and I mean, that even, you know, spills over into certain governments. Obviously, Donald Trump has basically said, you guys just keep doing what you're doing. You're amazing. Obviously, a little bit more of a cautious mentality here in Canada. But we're still waiting to see the regulations. We're still waiting to see what the guardrails would be. What can we put into place that might, you know, prevent us from going over that cliff?
2: Yeah, you're right. We are still waiting for an AI law to be reintroduced. We did have one on the way last year, but then the election was called and it died. And so we're waiting for that to be, for the government to learn from the experiences of the last year and reintroduce the legislation. They did include some AI sentiment in the Digital Safety Act, and so that was a good start. They've also introduced a national AI strategy known as AI for All. It focuses mostly on adoption, but it also focuses on things like security and data integrity and all of those good things. And it sort of points the industry in the direction it needs to go. But ultimately, we need governments to force big tech companies to behave in a certain way so that it isn't a voluntary thing that, if they don't put safety ahead of profitability, then there will be punishments. We saw what happened in Tumblr Ridge when OpenAI was aware that the shooter had been engaged in troubling conversations with ChatGPT, and then employees told senior leaders, call the cops, call the RCMP, and senior leadership declined. If we had proper legislation in place, these companies would be punished for behaving in a way that's counter to the public good. And so better laws with greater accountability and punishments that are more than slaps on the wrist and more transparency to the process so government has oversight into how the models are built and how problems are addressed, identified, and ultimately resolved. That's a really good start. We're seeing some of that happen in the EU because they have introduced something called the AI Act that has a lot of these pieces there. Ideally, that will form the basis for whatever law we ultimately introduce here in Canada.
1: Yeah, and hopefully it's not a case of us just continuously having to play catch-up. Hopefully we can get something in place that can kind of provide those guardrails and, make sure that what we're seeing right now doesn't go to the next level. Hey, terrifying stuff, Carmi.
2: Yeah, very much so. I mean, some nights I lie awake at night and stare at the ceiling and wonder, technology was supposed to make our lives better. It wasn't supposed to threaten them. AI was not supposed to be the modern-day equivalent of nuclear weapons, yet for whatever reason, here we are. And we are seeing, Canada's government at least moving in the right direction. We're not seeing the same thing south of the border. And it's troubling that the world can't seem to get together and figure it out. And I'm hopeful that at some point there will be greater levels of global cooperation. But right now, that just doesn't seem to be the case.
1: Yeah, well, humanity's had a good run. What can we say? Carmi, as always, I appreciate the blunt assessment of things on this type of conversation.
2: Thanks so much, Courtney. Great speaking with you.
1: There you go. Carmi Levy, our technology analyst, journalist, just his thoughts on what these AI agents are doing and the swarming sort of thing that they've been doing. You got thoughts on that? Feel free to get a hold of us, 403-974-8255. We'll be back to wrap things up in a moment.
0: The wait is almost over. The fire is about to return. New faces, new challenges, new reasons to believe. This preseason is about finding out what this team can become. One last season at the Dome. One first step towards a new chapter. Every moment starts right here on the legendary QR Calgary.
3: The end is near. Calgary, the end of employee pricing is near at Woodridge Ford. Employee pricing must end September 30th. The end is near for the lowest prices of the year on over 600 in-stock Ford vehicles. The end is near for up to $18,500 off in savings. Don't miss paying what we pay because an employee price is always the best price. Hurry, it all ends September 30th where Calgary comes for Ford. 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
4: The city is still planning a shutdown of the Bears Paw South feeder main this fall, meaning stage 4 water restrictions and conservation will be in effect. The 4-week shutdown is expected in late October, early November. The city is on track with the project. 80% of the new pipe is now in the ground. Calgary police say over half the commercial vehicles they inspected in a 3-day blitz last week should not have been on the road. CPS and its partners inspected 197 vehicles. 100 were found to have critical defects that placed them out of service. A major Jewish advocacy group calls Sunday's Belleville, Ontario synagogue attack a wake-up call on Canada's rising anti-Semitism. The Center for Israel and Jewish Affairs says it could have happened anywhere in the country and that Canada has a real problem with increasing anti-Semitism and racist conspiracies. I'm Brenda Neufeld.
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0: What's next for Alberta? 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
1: All right, wrapping up things here on this Thursday afternoon. Of course, the boys will be taking things over here. The Flames set to square off against the Kraken. Puck drop coming up at 7:40 tonight. But, of course, leading up to that, you'll get the Flames now, followed by the face-off show. Before we wrap things up here today, I want to get to a couple more of your pet peeve words. The things that people say, the things that people mispronounce that just get under your skin like nails on a chalkboard. And I'm going to see if, I don't know if we got the microphone. Layla, do you have a microphone? Yes. Okay, there we go.
2: I do, yeah.
1: All right, I'm going to ask you a question.
2: Okay.
1: What is it that powers a cell phone?
2: Charger?
1: Well, no, but inside. What does the charger power up?
2: Electricity?
1: But the individual piece, the individual piece that...
2: Is it socket? I don't know. What is it called? I don't know.
1: Okay. This went a little bit differently in my head.
2: But this part?
1: If you have like something that... say battery. Is what I'm trying to get you to say. I'm trying to get you to say the word...
2: Battery.
1: Battery. There you go.
2: Okay.
1: Yeah, I wanted to see how you pronounced it because someone did text in to say, what about batteries? Some people will only say batteries. They'll miss the E in the middle. So say it honestly. How would you say it honestly without thinking about it? Or can you?
2: Battery.
1: Okay, so you do say it with an E.
2: Yeah.
1: I think I take the shortcut sometimes on that one right there.
2: No, I'm an English learner, right?
1: Yeah.
2: I'm trying to learn.
1: So you probably have a better pronunciation than most of us because
2: no,
1: you're looking at the word, and you see the letters, and you're not taking shortcuts.
2: Yeah, but I do have an accent.
1: Yeah.
2: Which sometimes can mean, like, mispronouncing some words.
1: Yeah.
2: But, yeah.
1: Yeah. Someone also mentioning one of my pet peeves as well. When people say honestly before a conversation, so that means everything that they said before that is a lie. So there you go. That's one worth considering. Hey, I got to tell you, honestly, this has been a great conversation today. Certainly glad we didn't turn you off by sharing all of these pet peeves that you have with us on the airwaves. And of course, all the conversations we've had today, you can revisit them wherever you get your podcast. Every single one of these things makes it up onto the Apple Spotify, the Amazon, the AOL, whatever it is that you use. But on that note, I want to thank you for being part of this. I want to thank the team, Derek, Layla, Pat, and Talia for what they bring to the show. And we will do this again in 21 hours.

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18: Halftime show for Grey Cup 113 in Calgary has been announced. If you love country music, you're going to love Riley Green. Jay McNeil, Stampeder president. He's excited.
19: You can't go anywhere without seeing him on TV or social media. And you know, you look at what he's been able to accomplish. So that's a incredible opportunity for us as a Grey Cup to have him at halftime in Calgary. And then in the pregame with Sarah McLachlan, Jim Cuddy and Greg Keeler, and then James Barker Band, you know, it's a great mix of Canadian, like, superstars with an American superstar, and we're really excited about it.
18: Week 17 of the CFL season kicks off tomorrow night. Toronto at Winnipeg, Saskatchewan at BC. The Riders get A.J. Ouellette and Kean Schaefer-Baker back in their lineup. Zach Collaros, he may be done for the season. He's on the 6-game injured list with yet another concussion. Thursday night football in the NFL, week number 3. The Falcons looking for their first win of the season. They're in Green Bay against the 1-1 Packers, and you got the Flames in Seattle tonight. The Flames' first road preseason game. Chase Harrington, the 18-year-old, is going to make his preseason debut.
20: Pretty excited. You know, it's obviously first preseason game, so that's going to be cool. Nerves,
12: Not too much now. I think closer to the game, they got a little worse, but yeah, feeling good.
18: He's going to be on a line with a couple of Calgary boys tonight, Tyson Gross and Andrew Bascha. And we got lots of Flames talk coming your way next. Pat Steinberg in the house for Flames Now.
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20: This is Global News. I'm Russell Skeet. It's mainly cloudy and 16 degrees at 4 o'clock. 80% of the Bearspaw South feeder main replacement pipe has been installed. The city shared a progress update today on the pipe's construction, saying Stage A construction remains underway with crews continuing valve chamber installation, pipe welding, and work on supporting infrastructure. Michael Thompson with the city's Water Utility Department shares what Calgarians can expect next.
21: This fall, we will be going into a fall shutdown to complete the tie-in of the new Bearspaw South feeder main into the existing water network, and then we'll be putting that pipe into operation this December.
20: During the shutdown, Stage 4 outdoor water restrictions and indoor water conservation will be in effect. Coming up, a new report says trade barriers would increase, not go down, if Alberta separates. But first, QR Calgary Time Saver Traffic.
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23: On Glenmore in the southwest, there's a collision westbound before Sarcee. Everything's off to the right shoulder, but westbound Glenmore is seeing some stop and go from Crowchild. Might take 10, maybe 15 minutes. Looking at eastbound Glenmore, that's about a 15-minute drive now from Elbow over towards Deerfoot. Blackfoot Trail, there is major construction as you head east towards Deerfoot. At the Cushing Bridge, you're down to a single left lane, so Blackfoot Trail seeing around a 20-minute delay from near Ogden Road. And on southbound Deerfoot, reports of a collision just before Southland Drive. At the moment, volume is fairly minor, but if you want to avoid that altogether, I recommend heading east out to 52nd Street or Stony Trail. $5 faves delivered to you? Yeah, it's real. Skip's delivering $5 deals all over Alberta. Fire up the app while this incredible deal lasts. Skip to the good part. For QR Calgary Time Saver Traffic, I'm Phil Jensen.
20: A new report commissioned by the Calgary Chamber of Commerce finds Alberta separation would likely create new barriers to interprovincial trade. Alberta's economy is highly exposed to trade, with approximately 330,000 Alberta jobs, or 13% of the provincial workforce, directly or indirectly supported by exports to other provinces. The study by the U of C's economics professor, Trevor Toome, shows interprovincial trade involving Alberta generates about $151 billion in income across Canada, including $78 billion in Alberta, $34 billion in Ontario, and $21 billion in BC. President of the Calgary Chamber of Commerce, Deborah Yedlin, says the focus should be on removing obstacles standing in the way of this trade, not creating new ones. Experts are raising concerns a problem or a proposed overhaul by the airline passenger complaint process won't solve the problem. The change would mark an end to the current complaint process, which has a backlog of 98,000 complaints. The overhaul would use third-party adjudicators with a goal to get each complaint handled within 90 days. But Gabor Lukash, president of the Air Passenger Rights, tells Courtney Terrio on QR Calgary, the real reason for the backlog is air passenger protection legislation is needlessly complex.
24: In Europe, the system works because in the vast majority of the cases, you can decide whether a passenger is or isn't owed compensation merely by looking at publicly available data. You don't need to pour through hundreds or thousands of pages of airline maintenance logs.
20: Right now, there's two avenues for complaints, small claims court or going through the Canadian Transportation Agency, which can take years for a decision. It's 4:03.
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20: Environment Canada Calgary weather, partly cloudy down to 11 tonight, clouds and 20 tomorrow, a mix of sun and cloud, 11 on Saturday. It's 16 degrees. Breaking news when it happens. Our next scheduled news at 4:15. I'm Russell Skeet.
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1: Welcome aboard. It is Flames Now on a Thursday. Happy September 24th, and welcome to you as the preseason rolls along. We've got a fun hour ahead on Flames Now with Pat Steinberg and Jock Wilson from our QR World Control Studios. That just makes it sound a little sexier. Jocko, what's going on? It is game three of the preseason on this Thursday night, and you can start the countdown, the one-week countdown to the start of the regular season. Next Thursday, October 1, will be game one of 84 in the regular season. We're almost there, and everybody said training camp was going to fly by, but I can tell you from this perspective anyway, training camp is flying by. This is not your usual 3.5 weeks and 8 preseason games. This is racing along.
2: 10 days, 4 games, you know, you get a couple of days off. You're right. And I'm okay with that. As I said yesterday,
1: me too.
2: I tell you what, I hate the preseason in any professional sport. So let's get into the regular season starting next Thursday night. Now, tonight's game, I got to admit, Pat, I'm not really jacked up about this one. This is the AHL roster for the Calgary Flames. There's a few guys that are going to be on the opening day roster now that whether or not they're in the opening day lineup, maybe not. But Hanley, Pahal, Devin Cooley, those guys are all going to be on the opening day roster for the Calgary Flames. I guess the storylines tonight for me, everybody's excited about Chase Harrington. That's good. You know, what is Brennan Ottman going to do? We talked about him yesterday. I'm curious about, you know, Suniev again. Can he continue his scoring prowess? And the guy to me that I don't think is a prospect anymore, and you know, he's certainly gone down the depth chart, is Rory Karen. So we'll see if he can step up his game tonight.
1: Well, this is the last chance for a number of players to make any kind of impression. Is it going to be enough of an impression to crack an opening night roster? Probably not. But an impression to leave with the coaching staff as they make cuts either Thursday night or Friday morning, whether they announce them Thursday night right after the game or do it Friday morning. Cuts are coming after this game. That is a certainty. And they'll be down to one group for Friday's practice. That also is pretty much a certainty as well. So this is the last chance, because Saturday's preseason finale in Edmonton is going to be the opening night roster, or 98% of it. So it's time now for the numbers game, brought to you by YCOM Solutions. Stay safe, communicate. YCOM Solutions, yeah, this is the last chance for players to make an impression. And honestly, Jock, I don't know if there's room for it. So first off, this was head coach Ryan Huska at Winsport, where they did morning skate on Thursday. And is there any room to potentially make a tough decision? Is there any wiggle room for the roster on Saturday to be different than what we saw on Tuesday? Here's what the head coach had to say earlier.
3: We have a lot of players that we believe in here. I think really when you look at it, guys may not start the season with us, but that doesn't mean they won't be here in a week's time, or they won't be here in a month's time, or at the end of the year. You know, we've shown over the last number of years that if someone's playing really well for the Wranglers and they can help our team win, we're not afraid to bring guys up and use them. And I feel like we've got good depth in a lot of areas now. And if we have to go a certain route, we have the ability to do that.
1: And I don't think you need to read too far between the lines there. Basically, what he's saying is that probably in tough to make any significant swaps for what we see on the opening night rosters. So Monday is when we will get the opening night roster, because the NHL regular season starts on Tuesday of next week. So yeah, I think we've got a pretty good idea of what the opening day 23-man roster is going to look like. But what I think is important, so if you're Idar Suniev's a guy that jumps off the page to us, Hunter Brustevich, we've talked a lot about, other players that, you know, or you mentioned Rory Karens, guys like this, this is less of a make or break game to make the roster. It's more of a, okay, who's the first recall? And who leaves the coaching staff with an impression, and who's able to take this final game into American League training camp with the Wranglers and help that launch their season down there? That's more what this game is about. And that's why I think there are still some interesting stories when the puck drops in Seattle on Thursday night.
2: I think we remember the dark days with Daryl Sutter, where young players didn't get a chance. And so now Ryan Husk is bang on. Young players will get a chance. If they go down to the Wranglers and play well, they are going to get called up. I guess for me, another intriguing storyline is Alex Nylander. Do you give him a contract? Do you not give him a contract? You know, what happens with Alex Nylander? Because he's not a young player anymore.
1: No, he's My guess is Nylander does get a contract.
2: You think so?
1: Okay. And I think it'll be of the AHL leading variety,
2: two-way deal.
1: Like a two-way deal, and probably starts or plays a good chunk of time in the American League because they need scoring depth down there. You go take a look at Nylander's numbers last year with the Toronto Marlies in the American League. I think he played 5 games in the NHL. Yeah, played 5 with the Maple Leafs last year. So he got to play with his brother Willie, but he played 65 games with the Marlies, who went on to win the Calder Cup and the American League Championship at 53 points in 65 games. He was a very productive American League guy. And so having players like that in your American League system and having guys like that, there's nothing wrong with that.
2: No.
1: He can insulate some of the younger players. And then all of a sudden, if you need a power play 2 guy come January and you need a five games for somebody to play in the bottom 6 and get some power play 2 time, you've got Alex Nylander there for it. So that's my guess is,
2: yeah,
1: he does get a contract.
2: But if you're Alex Nylander, do you really want to go down that path? You know, because
1: I don't think he has a choice.
2: You could be right, but I guess right now you can still, you know, explore other opportunities. And, you know, there are other teams. Hey, the team that we're playing tonight, you called it yesterday the most boring team in the National Hockey League. The Seattle Kraken are not exactly a deep, deep team. I'm not saying they're going to take on Alex Nylander, but maybe he plays well tonight and they take a look at him. So I don't know. If you're Alex Nylander, you're not a prospect anymore. If you think there could be an opportunity that a team puts you on the NHL roster right away, maybe you look at other opportunities. But I understand what you're saying. I just don't think he's going to be an NHL player down the road. So do you even need him on the Calgary Flames roster?
1: It's a depth signing. It's a two-way signing. And again, like, I think it's a pretty low impact decision.
2: Sure.
1: If they do go down that road,
2: you're not giving him a ton of cash. I get that.
1: He last time he played a full NHL season was pre-pandemic, when he played 65 games with Chicago. It's been a long time. Like, we're talking about a former top 10 selection. It just never has panned out, whether it was Buffalo or Chicago or Pittsburgh. Like, we're not talking about a guy that is all of a sudden ready to explode into being a full-time NHLer. But what he could be is decent two-way depth and American League scoring depth for you. So
2: he's
1: we'll
2: got
1: see.
2: The wrong first name.
1: Yeah, exactly. The other one has turned into a pretty darn good NHL player. I'm curious about Idar Suniev as well. Again, I'm not anticipating Suniev to be on day one roster, but he has scored in every game he's played in so far. He scored in the prospects game. He scored in his preseason debut on Sunday. Can he get another one here? And even if he doesn't score, can he be noticeable again? And this is a much better test as well. That's the last point. So if you're Alex Nylander, if you're the Flames and you're evaluating Nylander, like on Sunday, I thought Nylander had a really impressive first period. I was like, okay, Nylander's looking good. And then it faded away and I wasn't so impressed the rest of the game. Well, now if you're Nylander and you have a really good game, well, you're playing against, you know, 85-90% of Seattle's opening night roster. So Nylander, Suniev, Brustevich, anybody else who is knocking on the door or trying to make themselves first man up on a recall, this is a much better opportunity in terms of who you're playing to really show well.
2: You're exactly right. Because you are playing that NHL presence with the Seattle Kraken, maybe you can be like the young Vancouver team who played a pretty good first period against the Calgary Flames the other night. And that's where you're trying to make the impression.
1: So that is preseason game number 3 for the Flames. They will wrap up their preseason schedule on Saturday with the Battle of Alberta. That will be preseason game 4 of 4. And then the regular season starts, as we said earlier, 1 week from today. Thursday, October 1st is night 1 for the Calgary Flames when they take on, guess who? The Seattle Kraken. We're going to be talking about that team. Going to see a lot of that teal and that red eye. We're going to see a lot of that until the end of November.
2: You called them the most boring team in the National Hockey League. I saw a prediction today on ESPN. They're going to win the draft lottery this year, so
1: wouldn't surprise me if they did. That's your numbers game. The numbers game brought to you by YCOM Solutions. 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Flames Now is powered by TELUS each and every day. 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You can always reach us on the text line. That's also your post-game phone number and a whole lot more. 403-974-8255. We'll read some texts as we get set for the final preseason game, second last preseason game, rather, as the Flames are in Seattle tonight. With Jock Wilson, I'm Pat Steinberg. Thanks for being along with us. This is Flames Now on QR Calgary.
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7: The end is in sight for work on the Bearspaw South feeder main. The city says 80% of the new pipe has been installed. However, officials say we're still going to see about 4 weeks of water restrictions as crews will take that time to hook the new pipe into the system. The city expects everything to be up and running by late December. An Ontario police chief calls Sunday's synagogue attack a thwarted mass killing of Jewish worshipers. Belleville Police Chief Murray Rod says the shooter had multiple guns, significant amounts of ammunition, and the motive to carry out an extended attack. It says the two officers outside were the only thing that stopped the shooter from getting into the synagogue to carry out his plans. Canadian musician Sarah McLachlan will sing the national anthem at this year's Grey Cup in Calgary on November 15th. The CFL says McLachlan will perform while Canadian Forces snowbirds return for their last official fly pass before the fleet retires. American country music star Riley Green set to perform at the halftime show. Just ahead of QR Calgary Time Saver Traffic, I'm Russell Skeet.
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13: On Glenmore in the southwest, there's a collision westbound by 14th Street. Westbound Glenmore is seeing some pretty steady stop and go from Deerfoot. Going to take 20-plus minutes to get through. Once you're past that, there's also a collision on westbound Glenmore before Sarcee. That's another 10, maybe 15 minutes from Crowchild. Depending where you're headed, I would recommend finding a different route. Maybe head south and use Southland Drive or Anderson to head west out to Satina Trail. Deerfoot got a collision southbound at the Capro Bridge. That's in your left lane. Delays quickly pushing back to 17th Avenue. I recommend heading east and using 52nd Street or Stony Trail. Both of those look like good alternatives. And on Memorial, reports of a collision eastbound approaching Deerfoot, seeing around a 10-minute delay starting before Zoo Road. 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

0: Hanley and Paul would be the guys that would be most vulnerable. I do wonder, I know Kevin's got a question about Hanley we'll tackle in just a second as well. I do wonder a little bit about what that looks like and how that evolves. Do they at some point, does somebody get hurt on another team and Craig Conroy, the GM, gives a call and says, hey, if we put player X on waivers, would you claim him? And that might be a way to free up some space. Otherwise, I mean, it's you know, we'll see what Zeri does. We'll see what Siplikov is, because he feels like a bit of an enigma. We'll see what Pospisil does, but great returns in his preseason debut. Those would be the ones outside of trade and injuries or roster moves, those would be the ones that might be teetering.
1: Well, we know Jonathan Huberdeau is going to start on the injured list. So, you know what? You got an extra spot there. Who's going to be your 13th forward? You and I were just talking off mic as well about, you know, you carry eight defensemen, probably,
0: yep,
1: right?
0: To
1: you
0: start,
1: know, so,
0: yeah.
1: So Pahal and Hanley are probably going to be on the roster, you would think. Maybe Hunter, you know, surprises us and steps up his game tonight. So there really aren't that many roster moves this club has to make. Who becomes that 13th forward? At this point, I guess maybe flip a coin. You and I were discussing again. Is it Alex Nylander? Maybe they sign him, keep him there, because if he's watching from the press box, no one, it's not hurting his development, right?
0: Yep. Dryden Hunt, maybe, William Nylander, yeah. Those would be the two that feel like 13th forward, because Jonathan Huberdeau is going to start on injured reserve. You've got that ability, and you're right. Probably 13 forwards, 8 D, and 2 goalies. That's probably the way they start, but I don't think the 23 they start with going to be the way that they even enter the new calendar year with. Two of these questions. So this from Kevin. Pat Jock, where are we at with Joel Hanley? Is he headed to the Wranglers or waivers? And this says, depending how Hanley does tonight, could he go on waivers? He looked not great the other night. The problem is, so a few things. They you still need depth on defense.
1: Mm-hmm.
0: And because they don't want Brstevich sitting out and not playing, Hanley, Pahal, same point that you just made about Nylander, they're fine to sit as healthy scratches and not play for long stretches of time. So I think Hanley could hit waivers at some point? Sure. Do I think it's going to be necessarily before the start of the season? Maybe not. I would be a little surprised. However, crazier things have happened. It just feels like Hanley, Pahal on your opening day roster makes sense for depth, and then you can see how the American League season starts.
1: Excellent point about Hunter, because the last thing you want is to have Hunter in the press box watching when he could be down in the WHL, American Hockey League, you know, playing some games, and that's where you want to see his development from that standpoint. Hey, back to the earlier texter, though, and exactly what Ryan Pike told us on Wednesday about Chase Harrington, because you're probably just going to leave him in Seattle to play in the Western Hockey League.
0: But I
1: am excited about this line. Tyson Gross, Andrew Bash, a couple of Calgary kids, you know, with Chase Harrington. To me, that's the most intriguing storyline tonight, because I'd love to see the two Calgary kids light it up tonight. I'd love to see Chase get a goal in his preseason debut. That would be a great storyline. But hey, we're just dreaming at this point.
0: Do they just pop a parachute on Harrington and somewhere over Eastern Washington?
1: Seems to make sense to me,
0: pop
1: right?
0: Pop him down to Spokane. Pat on the text line says 84 games, they lengthen the season. Yes. So for the first time since the 90s, 84 regular season games, but a maximum of 4 on the preseason schedule. Jeff in Medicine Hat. Pat Jock is a former Western League scout. I can say tonight's roster in Seattle is planning to leave a good impression. As you stated, all they can do is play the game in front of them. An opportunity and sometimes some luck takes care of the rest. And that is really what it is. So if you're Brstevich or if you're Suniev or some of the players that were like, well, it'd be cool to see them and be really nice to see them on the roster, even if it's not the opening night, sometimes these things do take care of themselves. Like, it is a grueling schedule. Like, these dudes are, they are in peak physical condition, and they are 0.1% athletes, but they still miss time. Like, it is a grueling season, and so there will be, every team goes through significant turnover in season. So, yeah, a lot of times it does take care of itself. I remember multiple times, you know, where you're kind of wringing your hands. You're like, well, how is that guy going to get on the roster? And then somebody gets hurt in the final preseason game. Knock on wood, that doesn't happen. Or somebody gets hurt 3 games in. Like, I still remember Josh Juris in 2014, and he had this incredible training camp, but started in the American League. People were out of their minds, and he was back like 3 weeks later.
1: Right.
0: And TJ Brody, same thing. Like, it does usually take care of itself, even if it doesn't take care of itself.

0: Immediately to start the season.
1: You had a great chat on Wednesday with Brennan Ottman, and I just hope he plays more than 53 seconds in this game tonight. So if that could happen, maybe he can make some impression, because he's going to be one of those guys that I think would be one of your first call-ups if you lose somebody on that fourth line.
0: Hey, text us anytime, 403-974-8255. The TELUS text line as part of Flames Now. TELUS, the future is friendly. Take a break, come back, and hey, if you're a goalie nerd, and there are so many everybody gravitates to the goaltending position because it looks cool, the masks are cool, the pads are cool, and it's the one position it's very individual compared to the rest, right? Well, if you're a goalie nerd, this next segment is for you. There's not a more dialed in goaltending resource than the next guy we're going to talk to. Kevin Woodley's his name. We're going to talk all things goaltending, specifically why so many people point to the Flames as one of the best goaltending tandems in the NHL this year. That's next on Flames Now. He's Jock on Pat. Thanks for being along with us. Flames Now on QR Calgary.
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3: I'm Mark Steven with your Calgary Stampeder Report, brought to you by your Alberta Ford dealers. The Stampeders leave for Ottawa tomorrow and the return match Saturday with the Red Blacks. That game kicks off at 1, the pregame show at 11:30. The Stampeders do remain in the playoff chase, but they've got to start stringing some wins together. No matter what's happened to date, receiver Tevin Jones still believes in this club.
4: We think we're the best team in the whole CFL, right? But our record doesn't show it. So their record doesn't show it either. But they're a great team, hands down, right? But they haven't won a game yet. So sometimes it just comes down to like a coin flip. But our job is to make sure it doesn't come down to a coin flip at all. So I don't care who we're playing, Little League, high school, or college. We got to go out there and play like they're the best team in the world.
3: So some very strong words in support of the team. He's a receiver, and speaking of receivers, I don't think Reggie Begelton is going to suit up in Ottawa. He didn't practice yesterday, and he's recovering from a head injury. He'll need time to get it all together and return to the field. I'm Mark Steven, and that's your Calgary Stampeder Report, brought to you by your Alberta Ford dealers.
5: This is Global News. I'm Russell Skeet. It's been the cloudy and 18 degrees at 4:30. The city is inching closer to the finish line of the work on the Bearspaw South feeder main. In a release, the city says 80% of the pipe is in the ground, but they warn there's still about 4 weeks of water restrictions ahead when they have to shut down the main to hook up the new pipe. Four Calgary area men faced charges in a major illegal tobacco trafficking operation. Mounties executed search warrants at 7 locations in Calgary and Airdrie, seizing more than $3 million in contraband tobacco, along with hundreds of thousands of dollars worth of drugs, cash, and stolen goods. A major Jewish advocacy group calls the Belleville Synagogue attack a wake-up call on Canada's rising anti-Semitism. Center for Israel and Jewish Affairs CEO Noah Shack says Canada has a real problem with increasing anti-Semitism and racist conspiracies. Environment Canada, Calgary weather, partly cloudy down to 11 tonight. Clouds and 20 tomorrow, a mix of sun and cloud, 11 on Saturday. It's 18 degrees. Breaking news when it happens. Our next scheduled news at 4:45. Just ahead of QR Calgary Time Saver Traffic, I'm Russell Skeet.
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9: On southbound Deerfoot, there's a collision by the Calf Row Bridge. Lots of emergency crews on scene. At the moment, they have southbound Deerfoot fully blocked. I think they're trying to move things off to the right shoulder, but I do recommend avoiding southbound Deerfoot. There are some very heavy delays starting by Memorial, and they are building. I recommend heading east and using 52nd Street or Stoney Trail. Both of those are looking like a better alternative. Over on 16th Ave, reports of a collision eastbound near 52nd Street Northeast. That has some stop and go starting near 36th Street. And down on Glenmore in the southwest, there's a collision westbound near Sarcee, mostly off to the right shoulder, but westbound Glenmore has some stop and go from McLeod Trail. Depending where you're headed, it might be worth your time to go south and use Southland driver Anderson and continue west out to Satina Trail. 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
11: 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And hey, if you are a fan of the goaltending position, I honestly don't think there is a better resource in all of the hockey world than our next guest. Outside of like people who are employed by NHL teams, like this guy is such an incredible resource. His name is Kevin Woodley from In Goal Magazine. Also writes goaltending over at NHL.com. Covers the Vancouver Canucks for NHL.com as well. Used to be a regular on the old show, and just always love talking goaltending with Kev. Welcome back to the show, my friend. It's been too long, hey?
12: I'm good. I'm actually quite glad. I was working game day here at Edmonton in for Vancouver, so I come downtown, morning skate, stay downtown all day until the game at night, don't get home till midnight. Usually means a coffee shop for afternoon writing. I'm glad I popped out of the coffee shop to the car before that intro, because I'm not sure my head would have fit through the door after.
13: Yeah, it's a good point. See, we pump people up on this show. That's what we do. Hey, it's look, you and I had so many conversations last season about Calgary's goaltending tandem. And it's funny, I saw one of the interviews that you had done on another station up in Edmonton, and you had kind of ranked the Pacific Division goaltending tandems, and funny enough, right near the top, in fact I believe at the top, you had this Flames tandem of Dustin Wolf and Devin Cooley as the best tandem in the Pacific Division. Can you just give us a little bit more, like, I know why, but for those who aren't familiar with your work, why is this such a highly thought of tandem amongst the goaltending community?
12: Well, I mean, there's lots of different reasons. Obviously there's the talent. And you know, as we've talked over the years, how big a believer I am in Dustin Wolf, and Devin Cooley as well, as sort of a late bloomer and a guy that I have so much time for because of the passion with which he approaches the position and is willing to sort of explain it, the candidness, the way he thinks about it, his willingness to find new things, try new ideas. And that's what's ultimately led him, you know, to the success he's had later in his career as kind of a late bloomer. So I'm a big fan of both. But at the end of the day, I don't pull those rankings out of my posterior. I rely on numbers. And goaltending numbers can be difficult to decipher. They can be unreliable. But thankfully, through a partnership I have with Steven Valiquette and Clearsight Analytics, former NHL goalie who developed an analytics company that, in my mind, and frankly, having done a lot of research on it, you know, I think it's become somewhat accepted in the community, provides the best measure of shot quality of any analytics company out there. And when we're talking about goaltending, sometimes even within the same team, Pat, like, it can be apples to oranges from one goalie to the next, certainly from one team to the next. There's just no way for anyone, even if you watched every game, to be able to sort of subjectively qualify the quality of the goaltenders, because it's so hard to quantify the quality of the shots they face. And so Steven's company does that. And the reality is the Calgary Flames, forget the Pacific Division, I could make an argument just based on the numbers that it's the best tandem, at least last year, in the entire National Hockey League. Dustin Wolf admittedly got off to a really tough start in October, and starts are going to be important for him this season. But for the rest of the year, did more than tread water. Actually worked his way into top 10 in adjusted save percentage by Clearsight Analytics. So that's a number where adjusted save percentage is your performance relative to the quality you face and what an average NHL goaltender would be expected to stop if they saw that same level of quality. Tougher environment defensively in Calgary last year, especially after all the trades, so their expected save percentages are a little low. Wolf, by the end of the year, was into the top 10. Cooley, on a per-shot basis, was the best in the league. out of guys who sort of at least had a big enough sample, say minimum 200 chances. Like best in the league, he was plus 2.4%. And so I'm rambling a bit here and your audience is probably, what the hell does 2.4% mean? It means that out of every 100 shots, Devin Cooley was 2.5 goals, essentially 2.4 goals, better than a league average goal. He on every 100 shots, so it's about roughly every 3 games, he was saving the Flames 2.5 goals, 2.4 goals. That's significant, right? Like that's a really big number. So it's not just the fan I am of the way they play the game, the way they've developed their games, the skill that they have. And by the way, I was watching film on Cooley last week, trying to break down some clips because I was hoping to connect with him for Pro Reads, where we watch film with the goalies over at In Goal Magazine. And I was reminded of how incredibly fast this guy is watching the film for the size that he is. It is remarkable. I know there are teams that have called on him. I would be one of them if I was running a goalie department. It's taken a while to put it all together, but he clearly has. The question now will be consistency in doing it one year after another. But the only tandem in the league with two guys in the top 10, and Cooley was at the top of that list. So that's why I'm so bullish on the Flames goaltending. It may not come out in the raw numbers. The stuff you see at NHL.com or on your ESPNs or your tickers everywhere, like the raw numbers might not tell the same story because the environment is so difficult. But the reality is these two guys were both top 10 in the league and no other team had two guys in that position last year.
13: So, Kev, the whole idea of Dustin Wolf needing a significant bounce back season, that's not where you're coming from. That's not necessarily where your head's at or what the numbers are telling you.
12: No, he just needs a better start. He had to dig himself out, right? And there's something there, right? Like in terms of preparation and, you know, being ready to go into a season, you know, his first season where there would have been a larger quote unquote book on him, right? Like he had enough experience. He was so good the year before. Now teams are sort of looking for tendencies. They're paying attention to you. They are trying to, every goalie inevitably has relative strengths and weaknesses. And sometimes like, it's not, everyone would be like size with Dustin Wolf. It's not physical. There's a give and take to every decision you make in goaltending, including depth and where you play on the ice. And so as teams watch you, they see where on those sliding scales you play, and they identify inevitably to take something away, you have to give something else up. And depth is the easiest one, right? The more aggressive you are, quote unquote, cutting down the angle, the more vulnerable you are to a lateral pass and vice versa. The deeper you play, the faster you can get across on a lateral pass, but the more net you might expose on a clean look if somebody can get to the middle of the ice. And so those formulas, those sliding scales become more identified and more sort of part of a pre-scout in preparation after the success he had 2 years ago. So part of it may just be adjusting to the changes teams have made to you. But to me, after that start, I look at the numbers, and to finish in the top 10, given how rough his October was, you know, is somewhat remarkable. It shows me that he was at the level that for most of the season after that start, and there's always going to be ups and downs, but on the whole, he was at an elite, elite level. If he can carry that over without the sort of slow start out of the gate, now you're talking about, you know, a tandem that, forget top 10, you're talking about a tandem that probably finishes in the top 5 in adjusted numbers.
13: And there really is a feeling in the goaltending community. For those who don't know, we know how good an interview Devin Cooley is. We had him on the show last week, but there's a real feeling.
12: I'm jealous, by the way.
13: He's the best, just the best. There's a real feeling that, you know, a lot of goaltending departments missed on this guy.
12: Yeah, and there was a patience there, right? Like, and I remember, like, the Flames, when they got him, had a plan. And I remember actually doing our first Pro Reads, our first video session with Devin at In Goal Magazine after he had that taste with San Jose. And it was one thing to sort of see the results he had, and they weren't always great, right? Like, that was a tough team to play behind in San Jose. Talk about tough defensive environments. I mean, there were some nights down the stretch there where he was absolutely left to his own devices, and there were a couple of crooked numbers that got hung on him. I think of a game in Edmonton late that season. But then when you talked to him and you understood just how quickly and how openly he had embraced in San Jose some new philosophies And that, of course, is Thomas Speer, the goaltending coach who formerly was in the American Hockey League with the Flames, right? Like, he was in the Mackenzie Skapski role previous, including when Wolf in his first year with the Flames as a pro. Some of the concepts and the way Cooley adopted them so quickly and the way he was so eager to dig back into them, like, you had the sense that for all these physical tools, it was just a matter of, you know, a message clicking. Sometimes it's the same message, just different verbiage can click with a guy. But there really seemed to be something where, you know, there was more there and something was on the verge of being unlocked. And I was a little surprised San Jose didn't keep him because of that, to be honest with you. Calgary swoops in, gets him, takes the risk of sending him to the American League, you know, because maybe other people had heard that anyway. Maybe other people had sort of seen those same signs. But they get him through waivers. Skapski gets to work with him for a full year. We remember the start he was on. It was unreal. Then the concussion derailed it a bit. But, like, just, you know, adjusting his game. The skill set was there. Great job identifying the talent, but then also having the right people to help, you know, bring it out. And so, and then nurture it in the NHL in the first full season last year. So, you know, you're going to hear me tip my hat a lot to the Flames goaltending department. I think it's one of the best in the league. And Cooley's a prime example of the work they do, from A, identifying, B, beginning the work to sort of mold in their vision of what good goaltending is at the American League level, and then continue it, having that continuity from AHL to NHL with Jason LaBarbera as guys move up to the big leagues.
11: All right, we're chatting with Kevin Woodley of In Goal Magazine and NHL.com. And when we come back, we got to get into Connor Hellebuyck and what's happening in Winnipeg. First, Russ has your news. It's Flames now on a Thursday on QR Calgary.
14: I'm Colin Gingell from Mercedes-Benz Country Hills. The last time we had these offerings was 8 years ago. Yes, 8. Executive demos, thousands off. And 0% lease and finance rates. On right now.
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5: Slowly but surely, work on the Bearspaw South feeder main is getting closer to being done. The city says 80% of the pipes in the ground, but officials remind residents there will be about 4 weeks of water restrictions later this fall as they hook up and test the pipe before putting it into service in December. Alberta is putting $14 million into new construction and upgrades to sport and recreation facilities across the province. The Active Communities Initiative, funding 20 projects, including 2 in Calgary, Phase 3 of construction at the Alberta Tennis Center in Acadia, as well as a bike park and outdoor workout circuit in Meadowlark Park. Applications for the next round of funding open in the spring. Kids Sport holding a donation drive this weekend as they're looking to make sure Calgary kids are geared up for the upcoming hockey season. The Calgary Flames Sports Bank and the Parkdale Community Association will all be kicking in as they'll work to get the gear to the hands of the kids who need it. The event runs Saturday from 10 a.m. till 2 p.m. at the Parkdale Community Center. Just ahead of QR Calgary Time Saver Traffic, I'm Russell Skeet.
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9: On Deerfoot, there's a collision southbound by the Calf Row Bridge. been moved from the left lane into the right lane. Southbound Deerfoot is moving very, very slowly from before Memorial Drive. I recommend heading east over to 52nd Street or Stony Trail. Both of those are going to be a better option. Glenmore, we've got a collision westbound before Sarcee Trail in the southwest. Westbound Glenmore has some pretty steady stop and go starting before McLeod. Depending where you're headed, maybe it's worth your time to go south and use Southland driver Anderson and continue west out to Satina Trail. Over on McLeod, there is some heavy construction southbound after Canyon Meadows Drive. Your two right lanes are closed on southbound McLeod Trail. So is the exit to Bannister Road. There is a lane realignment in place, eases some of that congestion, but it's 10, maybe 15 minutes from Anderson. 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
13: We're chatting with goaltending expert Kevin Woodley from In Goal Magazine and NHL.com. We've hit the Flames stuff, but the biggest story in goaltending right now, Kev, is the situation with Connor Hellebuyck in Winnipeg. He still isn't in camp. He's been suspended by the team. He requested a trade over the summer. It's getting awkward in Winnipeg with Connor Hellebuyck, the multi-Vezina Trophy-winning goalie. What's your read on what feels like a very uncomfortable situation?
12: Well, I don't have any inside information from him or from people, you know, sort of in his camp about where it is in terms of, you know, him not reporting whether he ever might. And obviously, but the only thing that I think has been verified by the true insiders in the league, the LA Freedmans of the world, that I had heard in the summer from some people close to it, you know, was that Buffalo deal, as much as everybody focused on the draft and the draft picks as, you know, once the draft happened, you know, it was harder to make that deal. And obviously in the eyes of the Jets, they weren't being offered enough. Buffalo felt they had, and the deal never happened. The one part that I think has since been sort of flushed out as accurate that I had heard is the part of this that makes it even more difficult from having not pulled the trigger at that time, is that there are some goalies around the league, including perhaps Ukko-Pekka Luukkonen, who was reportedly part of that trade, who had no trade lists kick in as part of new deals or as part of changing contract status on July 1st. And, you know, I think Elliot Friedman has reported that UPL in this case has Winnipeg on his no trade list. And that was a no trade list that either they weren't on or didn't exist prior to July 1st. That complicates matters, right? Like that makes it that much harder, because if you're the Jets, you probably want a goalie back. You probably want to go a 1A, 1B with Stuart Skinner and somebody else. Like you need somebody who can play. They're two young guys, DeVincentis and Milic, really good prospects, but not a ton of experience, especially up at the NHL level. Just a cup of coffee for Milic last year. So it makes it difficult. You know, I'll give you another, like, another situation, a team that maybe, you know, might be in consideration, at least from a Hellebuck standpoint, and would he love to play in Michigan, where he's from, where he grew up watching the Red Wings, where he started wearing number 37 after seeing Olaf Kolzig play in Detroit. If you're trying to make that deal and you're Winnipeg, you probably don't want John Gibson. You probably want their young prospect, as much as he's in a first-year pro, like the upside of a Trey Augustin probably trumps everything they have in their pipeline. He could be your future Connor Hellebuck. You probably don't want John Gibson and his salary back in that case. So it complicates the deal because the Red Wings probably can't make it without moving him. Like, I've had people wonder if this needs to be a three-way for any chance of it happening. So I do think there's frustration on Hellebuck's end, or at least from his people, that they believe they were deals, and we'll see whether they end up being perhaps the best deals to be made around or prior to the draft, and frustration that the trigger wasn't pulled then. And it's clear now that those deals are much more complicated for a lot of the reasons that I just outlined. And so we get to this point where obviously things could change in a hurry, an injury to a team that's counting on being a playoff team that doesn't have a number one because of an injury. Like, it could change fast. But right now, it's kind of hard to see where this ends. And that puts everybody in a tough spot. You know, I look at New Jersey's been rumored. I know there's quotes from Sonny Mehta, their new general manager, you know, about, you know, goaltending be a volatile position and looking to sort of solve that by having multiple options as opposed to just one you pay a lot of money to in terms of how they manage their cap. So they wouldn't seem to be a fit there. The thing I would caution too is, and I've seen a lot of this out of New Jersey, Jake Allen was quietly this, you know, we talked about adjusted save percentage. Jake Allen was quietly sixth in the NHL last year in that regard. Mm-hmm. Can he do it in a larger workload and a bigger role? We'll have to wait and see. But, like, people sleep on how darn good Jake Allen was in New Jersey. And if you're the Devils, yeah, obviously Connor Hellebuck is an upgrade. But one that you want to risk blowing up, you know, your entire salary cap structure for? It doesn't sound like it. And as we get into the season, I would also add one last one. Reflect on Jeremy Swayman last year after missing training camp and how difficult it was for him. Connor's never been through that. I'm sure he's skating. I'm sure he's doing all the work, but it's not the same. And we've seen goalies over the years struggle after missing a training camp. Look how good Swayman was last year compared to 2 years ago when he missed camp. That's going to complicate this even further. So tough situation for all involved. Hope it gets solved because I like watching Connor Hellebuck play goal in the National Hockey League. And it sucks to think we might not see it for a while.
13: Yep. Hey, great stuff as always, Kev. It's awesome to talk to you again. Thanks for doing this, man. And we'll catch up again really soon. Thanks again. Hey.
12: Yeah. Hey, my pleasure. You keep tire pumping on my way in and I'll keep showing up to talk to you.
13: Deal. Kevin Woodley from In Goal Magazine and NHL.com, goaltending expert. Always a pleasure to catch up with Kev. And he is this Thursday edition of the Hockey Insider, brought to you by Len T. Wong and Associates from RE/MAX Complete Realty, the city you love and the agents you trust. 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Always a pleasure to chat with Kevin Woodley. We'll try to get him on as regularly as we can. Like, that was pretty detailed stuff on Connor Hellebuck. What a mess that situation is for the Jets. I wonder, this he's talking about, there is a deal at the draft with Buffalo. In hindsight, do you just make that deal so you rid yourself of this? I wonder if in hindsight, I know they've got a price and you don't want to back down. I just wonder if in hindsight they would have rather made that deal.
0: But it can't be a bad deal. And, no. And you know, obviously, Shevoldayoff is going to be is going to be front and center when he makes this deal. And people are going to either roast him or say, wow, you know, you turn that asset into something important. But I will say about Kevin Woodley, the first segment you were talking to him, you know, about the numbers, my mind was going to explode. That was way too many numbers for me. Pat, like that. You're right. When you're talking a goalie nerd, woo!
13: We say it lovingly. We'll take a break. Come back. Hour two of Flames Now around the corner. We got a special treat for you to kick off next hour. We had Ryan Pinder from Barnburner last week. Another guy from Barnburner next. Hour two. Flames Now when we come back. It's Pat and Jock on a Thursday here on QR Calgary.
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0: Adam Fantilli signed, sealed, and delivered in Columbus, the highest paid player in Columbus history, 6 years, $82.5 million. That's a 13.75 annual average salary. Flames in Seattle tonight. Flames first road preseason game of the year. It's a young Flames team against a veteran Seattle team. Here's Ryan Huska.
3: We're seeing a really good lineup in Seattle, as we expected, going down there. So for us, it's we don't really want them to think much about, you know, what they have to do or where they have to be on the ice. It's just go and play. And I think both games that we've played so far, we've seen good examples of guys doing the right things. And now the challenge becomes doing it at a higher level.
0: 7:40 face-off tonight with Derek and Megan. Pat Steinberg will have the Flames face-off show at 6 o'clock. Thursday night football in the NFL Week 3. The Atlanta Falcons looking for their first win of the season. They're in Green Bay.
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5: This is Global News. I'm Russell Skeet. It's mainly cloudy and 18 degrees at 5 o'clock. Work to replace the Bearspaw South feeder main continues on schedule with 80% of the pipe now in the ground.
4: City officials say installation of the new steel Bearspaw feeder main between the Shaganapi Pump Station and 73rd Street Northwest is complete. Meanwhile, in Bowness, new pipe is in place on 7 of 13 total blocks of 34th Avenue, the second stage of the project. The replacement project comes at a cost of nearly $440 million after two critical breaks on the feeder main in less than 2 years. Calgarians will once again face Stage 4 outdoor water restrictions. The city will also ask for reductions in indoor water use as well as crews work to connect the replacement pipe to the city's water network, with officials aiming for late October or early November, and they're expected to last about 1 month. Adam McVicker, Global News.
5: Coming up, a new study says Alberta trade will suffer if separation becomes a reality. But first, QR Calgary Time Saver Traffic.
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9: I recommend avoiding southbound Deerfoot. There's a stall southbound Deerfoot before Pay Again, narrowing your left lane. Then past that, there's a collision on southbound Deerfoot by the Caffro Bridge in your right lane. Southbound Deerfoot, seeing 25, maybe 30-minute delays from just south of 16th Avenue. Your best bet's probably to head east and use 52nd Street or Stoney Trail instead. In the northeast, on Stoney Trail, there's a collision northbound before Airport Trail, blocking your right lane. That's going to be 15, maybe 20 extra minutes from before McKnight. Down on Glenmore, reports of a collision westbound near 14th Street. Westbound Glenmore has some pretty steady delays from Blackfoot Trail. Past that, there's also a collision on westbound Glenmore by Sarcee in the southwest. That's mostly off to the right shoulder, but that's 10, maybe 15 minutes from Crowchild. Instead of westbound Glenmore, might be worth your time to travel south and use Southland Drive or Anderson to continue west out to Satina Trail. 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For QR Calgary, Time Saver Traffic, I'm Phil Jensen.
5: A new report by the U of C's economics professor, Trevor Toome, says Alberta separation would likely worsen already existing trade barriers within Canada. commissioned by the Calgary Chamber of Commerce. The report shows Alberta depends highly on trade to fuel its economy, with about 330,000 Alberta jobs, or 13% of the provincial workforce, directly or indirectly supported by exports to other provinces. Well, the province is betting on better support for Alberta struggling with gambling addiction. Alberta is putting $2.4 million into treatment and recovery services through Brickhouse Recovery Center. The free program includes 4 weeks of outpatient care, followed by up to 8 weeks of personalized aftercare. Albertans can access treatment in Calgary and Edmonton or online from anywhere in the province. The rising cost of living can be hard for many families, including those who have kids playing sports. This weekend, several organizations, including the Calgary Flames Sports Banks, Kids Sport Calgary, and Parkdale Community Association, will be working together to get gear into the hands of kids who need it.
6: They'll give that out to families that need it. They're taking it by donation. So if anybody needs some gear, they can go take a look at what's there, pay a monetary donation, nothing crazy. And then they'll be able to take some gear home that they need.
5: The event runs Saturday from 10 a.m. to 2 p.m. at the Parkdale Community Center. It's 5:04.
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5: Environment Canada, Calgary weather, partly cloudy down to 11 tonight, clouds and 20 tomorrow, a mix of sun and cloud, 11 on Saturday. It's 18 degrees. Breaking news when it happens. Our next scheduled news at 5:15. I'm Russell Skeet.
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11: It's Flames Now on a Thursday, September 24th. 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Well, one of the really fun things about launching this show has been getting the opportunity to chat with some people that maybe we weren't able to chat with before on the old home of Flames Radio, which is fine, but now it's so many more open doors, and this one's really fun. It's been a long time since this next gentleman and I have been on radio airwaves together. It's time to welcome in. Last week we had Ryan Pinder on from Barnburner, and now we're saying hello to Boomer. It's time to say hello to Dean Moberg from Barnburner on YouTube. And boy, it has been a long time, Boom, since we've been on radio airwaves together, and never on 770 airwaves. It's pretty cool, but I won't lie, it feels slightly strange, my friend.
15: Hello, Patrick. This one's for Pat. It's good to talk to you, pal. I think the last time my name would have been uttered on QR77 is when I got suspended for saying something stupid. So I'm happy. Maybe try and make amends. We'll be back on better terms this time. It's good. I'm happy that you're doing this. That this exists is awesome. Good on QR for doing this. I'm happy for Flames fans, because if it all just went away, that would suck. So this is awesome.
11: Yep. It's been fun so far. And that was like more than 13 years ago. Maybe 13, 14 years ago. So I totally forgot about that till you brought it up.
15: You get to be my age, Patty boy, and you stop counting. It's 13, 15, 20. It was so long ago. You just keep looking forward.
11: You know, every once in a while, I find myself saying, frick, I'm old. Like, I find myself saying that myself these days. So.
15: Yeah, well, see, there's a sponsor. If you want to sponsor Frick, I'm Old on Flames Now with Steinberg, then contact the sales department.
11: Hey, this is fun. I know you guys had Craig Conroy on the show earlier this week, the general manager of the Flames. What were some of your takeaways from your chat with Connie?
15: It's you know, and Rhett and I, we talked about it actually earlier today on our show, is you have to take into account that it's the first time, it feels like anyway, where everybody's on the same page. This is a rebuild. This is going to be a season where it's not so much about win and losses. It's about what draft pick might you get. Can you win a draft lottery, for the love of Pete? How many good starts for your goaltender, that sort of thing. But for it to be a training camp with a rebuilding team, you would think there'd be a ton of jobs up for grabs and that the competition would be through the roof. There's really no competition. If anything, there's still too many players, with Hunter Brustevich potentially being a guy that's going to have to start in the American Hockey League after playing 30-some games last year. But I guess it's about patience with this rebuild. We're still a year or two away from there being hot, contested competition at training camp for spots. So I guess that's the only thing. It's maybe a little bit disappointing. It's what we wanted, but you're kind of in that awkward spot where there's still so many players with one-way deals. There's no jobs for any young guys. But in a lot of ways, the young guys are still probably a year or two away from making serious taking a serious shot at taking a veteran's job.
13: Yeah, like you don't want to say there's no real battles or there's no real stories, and the coaching staff is never going to come out and say, oh no, we already know our lineup. And yet it really does feel that way. And part of that, like part of that's good because Zane Parekh and Simone Nemitz and Matvei Gridin and Jan Kuznetsov, and like these guys are all clearly on the team. So they have young players that are going to start the year on the NHL roster, but they also, like, there's not necessarily that room for this year's really good story, Suniev or whoever it might. It feels like it's pretty set. That might change in December, but for now, it's part of what goes along with being on the ground floor of this thing.
15: Yeah, in a lot of ways, it feels like it's almost less about Conroy, and it's more about Huska. How do you handle the roster? And I know it's Parekh getting power play one, is Nemitz getting power play two? How's that? That will play itself out. But how, over the course of 84 games now, in a season where wins don't really matter, but the coach has to try and win every night, what's the learning curve with individual players? When is losing a game okay? When is losing a game definitely not okay in the fashion that you did it? The expectation levels of the individuals as opposed to the group, if that makes any sense, because I don't think anyone expects this to be a playoff team. But at the same time, Parekh and Nemitz and Gridin and Coronado, like there's a lot of guys that individually there is an expectation level of improvement. Might be difficult to accomplish on a team that is challenged skill-wise like they are. How does Huska, when do you come with the stick and when's the carrot instead of when are you coming down on them and when are you giving them a pat on the back? What's December, January, February when it's cold and maybe you're losing games? How do you keep the spirits up? So to me, that's is going to be the watch, is how the ice time is allocated from the coach and what kind of discipline might there be. And watching the highs and lows individually, Gridin is going to be a fun one to watch. I don't know what this guy. I watch him and he looks like a pro to me. He always looks bigger than what he is. He just looks like he's a man. He's a big player out there. He's a playmaker, maybe more than a shooter, but he does have a great shot. There's just individual stories as opposed to the overall team story that'll be fun to cover this year.
13: The Hunter Brustevich thing is fascinating because, like, had you before they go and get Nemitz and before their right side all of a sudden gets clogged up, that guy was penned in on the opening night roster, I think. But now you get Nemitz and you also bring Middleton in, which keeps Zane Parekh on the right side, I think. All of a sudden, there's no real natural spot for him, and yet that's not on merit. I know Rhett, when we talked on Barnburn earlier this week, was like, yeah, of course he's not going to be happy about it. Like, he gets it. They can message it all they want to him, but as a guy who thinks he's ready for the NHL and you're almost certainly starting in the American League, that can't be easy.
15: Yeah, and you can see how it all kind of came together. You have a chance to get a guy like Nemitz. Well, you don't not make that trade because you have Brustevich. They're completely different players. And, Zane Parekh is on his path. You bring in Middleton in that trade because you do want some you know you're trading Coleman. Weegar is gone. Kadri is gone. You do want some veterans. And, I mean, Joel Hanley has been around for a long time. It just feels a little different.
16: And that's maybe not fair to him. Maybe he can handle that leadership veteran role, but it just does feel different. So I do feel for Brustevich. It's still not a spot where Conroy has to go out and make a trade today to make room for Brustevich. But yeah, I'm with you. I think there's different levels to it. I think he's a guy that's he will be an everyday NHL player. I think he'll be very solid back there. I don't know what the points are going to be, but he just looks, as he played more last year, 34 games, averaged 16.08 in time on ice per night. He just looked very comfortable back there and looked to be getting more and more comfortable. This will be this sucks for him. This for Hunter and mom and dad and all of that. It's not the worst thing in the world. There's greater injustices if he goes to the American League, and one injury changes everything. But for sure, he needs to play. You don't need to worry about ice time for Pahal or Hanley if you're the Flames. It's what's best for Brustevich's development. And it probably means a start in the A, unless something happens here in the next week before the roster trim happens. But in a way, it's good that you have to. And remember last year, Gridden, he was kind of the same thing. Well, we're going to have to send you down. Go down and be undeniable and we'll get you back. And he came back and played 37 games and now he's not going anywhere. It feels like that's probably the same of what is going to be with Brustevich. We'll look back and be looking at all the hand-wringing that we did in September about Hunter Brustevich. And who knows, by Christmas, he could be playing 20 minutes a night and it'll be, what were you guys even worried about? Yeah. And you hope that's the case. You don't want anybody to get injured, of course. But I'm a fan of this guy. I think that there is something there, and I look forward to seeing him here full-time soon.
13: Yeah, we're chatting with Boomer Dean Mulberg from Barn Burner. Boom's back on the radio. I love it. He's going to wait through the break. We're back with more Flames now, more Boomer as we continue on a Thursday. Russ has the news in just a few. It's Flames Now on a Thursday on QR Calgary.
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5: The city is inching closer to the finish line of the work on the Bearspaw South feeder main. In a release, the city says 80% of the pipe is now in the ground, but they warn there's still about 4 weeks of water restrictions ahead when they have to shut down the main to hook up the new pipe. An Ontario police chief is spelling out just how devastating Sunday's synagogue attack could easily have become. Belleville Police Chief Murray Rod says the only thing that prevented a mass killing in the synagogue were the two officers outside. The officers got into a gunfight with the shooter, who was fatally wounded. An astronaut from Alberta is preparing to launch into space next week. Joshua Kutrick, a native of Fort Saskatchewan, says he's been dreaming of going to space for a long time and is proud to represent Canada. The 44-year-old is one of four people assigned to NASA's SpaceX Crew 13 mission heading to the International Space Station. The crew will spend 6 months at the station conducting experiments, doing research, and taking part in critical maintenance work. Just ahead of QR Calgary Time Saver Traffic, I'm Russell Skeet.
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9: On Deerfoot, there's a stall southbound before Pagan Trail, narrowing your left lane. Past that, there's a collision on southbound Deerfoot at the Caffro Bridge in your right lane. Southbound Deerfoot is very, very slow from before Memorial Drive. Your best bet's probably to head east and use 52nd Street or Stony Trail instead. In the northeast, on Stony Trail, there's a collision northbound near Airport Trail. Looks like it's going to take an extra 10 minutes or so from near McKnight Boulevard. Down on Glenmore in the southwest, there's a collision westbound near Sarcee, mostly off to the right, but westbound Glenmore's got a 15, maybe 20-minute delay from 14th Street. And there is construction southbound McLeod Trail, south of Canyon Meadows Drive. Your right lanes are closed, so is the exit to Bannister Road. Southbound McLeod's going to be 10 to 15 minutes from Anderson. 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For QR Calgary, Time Saver Traffic, I'm Phil Jensen.
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13: In conversation with Boomer, yeah, Dean Mulberg of Barnburner is with us for a few more minutes here as we continue on Flames Now. Okay, Zane Parekh is the guy everybody has their eye on, Boom, and he's the guy everybody's talking about, even to the preseason. So what is a successful season for Zane Parekh for the Flames? Like, in your eyes, what constitutes this being a productive, successful year for him?
16: It's funny because I was saying to somebody, I was at a bookstore. I went to buy a book the other day, and I happened to be wearing something Flames, and the girl behind the till, she's, oh, the Flames. My kids went to the game, and boy, they were just, Zane Parekh is so exciting, isn't he? He's got that buzz in the city. And watching him in that preseason game the other night, he was all over the ice doing the 10 and 2s, the way he skates a game. And boy, they were just, Zane Parekh is so exciting, isn't he? He's got that buzz in the city. And watching him in that preseason game the other night, he was all over the ice doing the 10 and 2s, the way he skates, it's so effortless and it's so

0: And when you have that style of play and you get into some games, guys are going to want to take runs at you. They're going to, who is this kid? Who's this 20-year-old punk running around? Okay, I'll show him a thing or two. And that's not even what happened last year. Just some routine body checks took him out of the lineup for extended stretches. It'd be great to see if he can have the head on the swivel a little bit more, avoid contact that's unnecessary. You're going to get hit. You're a blue liner. There's going to be four checkers, but just keeping yourself out of harm's way a little bit more and staying in the lineup a little bit more. If he gets 10 goals, 12 goals, 6 goals, I'm less concerned about that. I think that we're never going to have real concerns about that. It's just about it feels bad to say smarter, just being a little bit smaller or more, or having a little bit more, maybe it's luck, but being in the lineup more than he was a year ago. He does look like a complete, it's, the guy looks different to me. Yep. And probably he doesn't have to worry about, am I going to junior? Am I going back to Saginaw? Am I going to World Juniors? Am I staying here? What am I doing? Now I'm hurt. Am I going on road trips? There was just so much uncertainty with him as to where he belonged. Was he ready for this? Was he not ready? He can't go here. It was just to see him now be free of all of that. He's wearing it on the ice and even in the interviews and that, his face tells such a story, right? When he smiles, like his whole face smiles,
1: yeah,
0: right? Some people have that, right? Like he's got such an expressive look to him when he's happy and when he's not happy. It'd be nice to see him wear that happy face a little bit more. And that would come from playing hockey and not being injured.
1: I'm with you. It's kind of hard to put hard offensive numbers on it because we don't even know what the team, like how much is the team going to score, which paints so much into what an individual's numbers are. I'm with you. I think a full season, healthy and looking like you're having fun out there. That to me is what I'm looking for as well. Like, you know, cement yourself as a full-time NHLer this year.
0: Yeah. He would be able to tell you, he may not answer it in a media scrum, but if you were to put, you know, pump him with truth serum, I don't know that he ever felt like he was part of the team last year. He was here, but he was one foot in, one foot out. Am I leaving right away? I'm going to World Juniors. Now I'm injured, so I'm not going on road trips. Now I come back. It wasn't until the end of the season when he was in the lineup. And by then, it almost didn't feel like the team anymore. They'd made all the trades. They shipped out all these guys. So he was wearing the jersey and playing games, but it was kind of, well, we're just running out this season. Now he's a part of this team. He's a huge part of this team. And I think probably feels like it. So I think that's awesome for him to finally feel, finally, he's 19, right? Like it's been 1 year. It feels like it's been longer, but probably for him, it does feel like a long time that he can finally be in the locker room and feel like that's his room. He's part of the team. He's one of the guys, not looking around wondering what some of the older guys are thinking or should he not be there, which would have to be such a relief for him.
1: Yep. All right, Boom. Tell us about Barnburner every day on YouTube, just after 10 o'clock Calgary time. It's you, it's Pinder, it's Rhett. For those who aren't aware, why should people be tuning in and listening and watching Barnburner every day?
0: Well, when we were on the radio, we never took it too serious, and we certainly haven't started now. We start around 10:20 in the morning. It was going to be at 10 o'clock and then 10:15, but it's on YouTube Monday to Friday. We get some guests in here and there. We talk. That's the lovely thing about covering hockey. It's either the day of a game, the day after, or the day before. So we've always kind of got something to talk about. But we don't take it too serious, but it's great having hockey back. You can find us on YouTube, wherever you download podcasts, on Apple or Spotify, the audio portion. It's funny. When we started this thing, Patty, it's like, do we need cameras? Should we be doing this thing? And you know, the people, the experts in the podcasting world, well, you need cameras because people will be more apt to watch your social media clips if there's video than if there's not video. And we found over time that more people, even if they're only listening to it, they just call it up on YouTube. They'll have it on.
1: Yeah.
0: And that's probably the way to do it. If you got to look at us or not have to look at us, I know which one I would take. So however you listen to it, it's on YouTube and on your podcast. We go every day. So, and great to have you going every day, buddy. Love it. Happy for you.
1: It's good to be back. It's good to have you back. That was fun, buddy. We'll talk soon.
0: Thanks, Patty.
1: was fun. It's Boomer, Dean Mulberg, Barn Burner on YouTube and wherever you get your podcasts. It's Boom, Pinder, and Rhett Warner every day just after 10 a.m. And we can talk to them again, which is fun. So many open doors, Jocko.
2: Two things that he said stood out for me the last time.

0: his name was mentioned on these airwaves probably was when he was suspended back in the 960 days. Was that 2013?
1: Yeah, yeah.
0: The year of the floods. And number two is, I don't believe him. He said he was at a bookstore. Does Boomer know how to read?
2: I think he's more intellectual than you give him credit for.
0: Is that right?
2: Yeah, okay. I think so.
0: Okay.
2: I think so.
0: What kind of books does he read?
3: Tolstoy.
0: Yeah, War and Peace. I don't believe
2: Anna,
0: that for a
2: Anna,
0: second.
2: Karina, I don't know how to say it. We got to take a break. We've got Russ in the news, and Jocko's got sports, and we're back with Chase Harrington's Big Night next on Flames Now. 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
3: This is Global News. I'm Russell Skeet. It's mainly cloudy and 18 degrees at 5:30. Work on the new Bears Paw South Feeder Main is 80% done. The city says they've still got some pipe to put in the ground. Well, they also continue to work on hooking it up to the rest of the water system. About 4 weeks of water restrictions, though, were going to be in place before the system's ready to go in December. Experts are raising concerns a proposed overhaul of the airline passenger complaint process won't solve the problems. The change could mark an end to the current complaint process, which has a backlog of 98,000 complaints. The overhaul could or would use third-party adjudicators with a goal to get each complaint handled in 90 days. Volunteers were working to green up part of Northeast Calgary today. More than 800 trees were planted in Terradale Park, creating a microforest. Trees for Life has added nearly 4,500 trees to Calgary Park since last year. Environment Canada Calgary weather, partly cloudy, down to 11 tonight. Clouds and 20 tomorrow. A mix of sun and cloud, 11 on Saturday. It's 18 degrees. Breaking news when it happens. Our next scheduled news at 5:45. Just ahead of QR Calgary Time Saver traffic, I'm Russell Skeet.
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5: On Deerfoot, there's a stall southbound before Pagan Trail. It's narrowing your left lane. Past that, there's then a collision on southbound Deerfoot at the Caffro Bridge. That's got your right lane blocked off. Southbound Deerfoot, seeing a 20, maybe 25-minute delay from near Memorial Drive. Your best bet's probably to head east and use 52nd Street or Stoney Trail instead. In the northeast, on Stoney Trail, there's a collision northbound by Airport Trail, mostly off to the right shoulder, but those flashing lights causing a 10, maybe 15-minute delay from before McKnight. 16th Avenue Northeast, we've got a collision eastbound near 68th Street. That's going to be an extra 10 minutes from before 52nd Street. And a reminder of the construction, southbound McLeod Trail south of Canyon Meadows Drive. Your right lanes are closed, so is the exit to Bannister Road. Southbound McLeod's going to be 10, maybe 15 minutes from Anderson. $5 faves delivered to you? 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
12: Hey, thanks for being with us on this Thursday edition of the program. With Jock Wilson, my name is Pat Steinberg, hanging out on Flames Now, and it is time for What's Hot, What's Not, brought to you by Atlas Pizza. 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And you know what's hot? Chase Harrington's big night in Seattle. So this is very cool. So when the Flames take on Seattle tonight, Thursday night in Seattle for preseason game number 3, the youngest player in training camp will get his first ever NHL preseason opportunity. So here's the book on Harrington. He was one of Calgary's 3 picks in the top 36 at the NHL draft in June. He went 36th overall early in the second round. They think he's got huge potential. And look, so they loved him in development. development camp over the summer, Jock. They loved him in prospects camp earlier this month, and then they put him with the NHL group in training camp. Big opportunity for him. And head coach Ryan Huska said Thursday morning, he just keeps on proving and keeps on earning more and more opportunity.
13: Honestly, we started with him. He was good in our rookie camps. So we thought, let's bring him to main camp. Let's put him around our bigger group, you can call it. See how he does. Did really well. Didn't look out of place. And I think he deserves an opportunity to play a game, and we'll see what he does. So I don't feel like he's going to be someone that's going to be eyes wide open. I think he's going to attack the game. That's the way I anticipate him playing tonight, which we're excited for.
12: So when you asked me last week when we found out that he was going to be part of the big group, you said, do you think he gets a game? And I was like, no, I don't think so. I love being wrong on this stuff, because what a cool story. Like, he's earned his way into the top group, then he looks like he belongs and earns himself a preseason game when the opportunity presented itself. I love stories like this, and good on the young man.
14: As I mentioned earlier, I'm excited about it, because the one line that I want to watch tonight is Chase Harrington with the two Calgary kids, Tyson Gross and Andrew Bascha. But tell me more about Chase, because you were at the NHL draft when they drafted him. You know, Prince George kid. Hey, if you know Prince George in BC, I'm a BC boy. Prince George is the hub of the North in British Columbia. Tell me more about the player himself.
12: So he is he's got, and we say this again with love, he's a little rat. Like he's not like the most imposing guy. He's not small, but he's not like a big hulking forward. But he gets into the guts of the game, right? Like he will, if you watched him in the prospects game, about a week and a half ago, that game at the Dome. Like every time he would circle in the offensive zone, you know how most guys will just like, they'll turn back quickly and they're back on the back check. Well, instead, he'd do like just a little extra swoop and put a skate in the crease, or just a little tap on the opposing goalie. Like he loves to try to get under the skin of the other team. He loves to try to make himself a target. He loves to put himself in situations after the whistle. He plays physical. There was he and Carson Carles got into it a little bit during their Western Hockey League meetings last season. But he also has a really high-end amount of skill. 28 goals and 57 points in 61 games with Spokane in the Western League last year. So we were talking a little bit about it on Wednesday's show. He reminds me a lot like a little Matthew Tkachuk light. Matthew Tkachuk's a 100-point player in the NHL and one of the best players on the planet. As much as we don't love saying that in this city, it's the truth. The former, he is an elite winger in this league. I don't think Harrington's ever going to be a 105-point player, but I think that he can be a middle six guy who plays it smart, puts up some secondary offense, and more importantly, is one of those guys that you always hear that term, you win with him, right? And I think Harrington is one of those guys that if he develops the right way, you know, a guy that you win with because he does things that not a lot of other guys do.
14: If you've got that little bit of mean streak, if you have that high physical engagement, you know, that is very, very good for any player moving forward in the National Hockey League. And I was going to just ask you, where do you project him, you know, from an NHL standpoint in 2 or 3 years? You know, you have middle six.
12: Yeah,
14: that's pretty good. You know, because, you know, some scouts say, yeah, he could be a top six forward. Some scouts say he may be a bottom six forward, but he certainly has NHL projections from most of the scouts that are out there. So I second round pick. He's a high value prospect for the Calgary Flames right now. And I think it's going to be kind of fun to watch him play tonight.
12: Yeah, I middle six with a top six ceiling would be the way I'd put it. Like, okay. I think he could be, just, you know, depending on what the other wingers look like on this Flames team. But like, yeah, I think middle six with a top six ceiling and a guy that fans love having in a Flames jersey, I think is the type of guy we're talking about.
14: What did he have in the WHL last year?
12: 57 points in 61 games, 28 goals, 105 PIMs.
14: Yeah, so, okay, well, the penalty minutes are important.
12: Yep.
14: He's not a fighter, though, is he?
12: not like not a bruiser, but he'll drop the gloves. So okay. He'll stick up for teammates, and he'll sometimes step over the line, right? Like he and again, when guys like that step over the line a little bit, the next time you play him or the next period he's out there, sometimes you've got guys on the other team getting away from their game plan because they want to get at him, right? Yep. And so that's the type of player he is.
14: If you see him as a pest and he can make that name for himself in the National Hockey League, those players are so effective because, you know, whether you're the rat Ken Linsman, you know, I used to remember watching Doug Risebro as a young guy, and I'm going, I hate Doug Risebro, yeah. Terrible player. I just don't know. And then he joined the Calgary Flames and go, oh, I like Doug Risebro.
12: It's, you know, Kachuk, it's Brad Marchand, exactly. It's guys like that. Yeah. They make an impact, right? And also good players on top of that element that they bring. Cool opportunity for Chase Harrington, and he spoke with our Derek Wills a little bit about his opportunity Thursday in Seattle.
15: For an 18-year-old 2026 second round pick to still be at training camp and about to make his preseason debut is quite an accomplishment. What have you learned during your first training camp in the NHL?
16: I mean, this like so many things from the older guys, like how they do their routines, how they work out, how they skate, how they take care of themselves, what they do after practice. I think the biggest thing is just like learning about myself, learning how good like I can be when I, you know, play my game, and yeah, just growing confidence from that.
15: Have any of the guys taken you under their wing, or have a bunch of guys done that for you?
16: I think they're all like super friendly. They're all super nice. So yeah, a lot of them.
15: What are the biggest differences you've noticed so far between junior and pro?
16: I mean, everyone's bigger. Like I'm 6'1", 205, and that's not a big guy anymore. So I think just kind of adjusting, and I can't like out-battle them, a lot of them physically every time. So, you know, I got to learn my stick details and body position and stuff like that.
15: I think the fact that you're still here and that you're going to play tonight says a lot about how you've performed throughout training camp. But what feedback have you received from the coaches so far?
16: I think they're happy with my game. I think they think I've been playing pretty good. So, yeah, happy about that.
15: As a guy who spent the last 3+ seasons playing in Spokane for the Chiefs, how excited are you to be playing in an NHL preseason game close to where you've spent the last 3+ years at Climate Pledge Arena in Seattle tonight?
16: Cool. Yeah, very cool. I remember every time we go to Seattle, I'd be thinking, like, see if I can go catch a Kraken game or something like that. So it's pretty cool. I'm playing against them now.
15: How are you feeling going into the game? Are you nervous? Are you excited? Maybe a little bit of both?
16: Super excited. Not so nervous yet. I think, I don't know. I don't even know what the arena looks like or anything like that. So it's kind of hard for me to, like, picture it. So I think once I get there, I'll probably get a little nervous.
15: It's a very unique arena, but it's super cool. So I think you're going to enjoy it. But how do you want to perform tonight? Obviously, you want to play a good game, but is there a fine line between getting noticed, but getting noticed for the right reasons and maybe not trying too hard?
16: Yeah, I think for me, the way I play, the way that's been working for me this whole camp is just I'm trying to win. I'm trying to show the team that I can play to win. I'm not just going out there trying to impress. Like, I'm just, you know, there's a bunch of guys in that locker room I'm really, you know, fond of. I think they're great guys. So just trying to play with them and win. That's all it is.
12: I like the way he's wired. Mm-hmm. I like how dialed in he is. I love watching him play. I think they, you know, there were some that were like maybe down a little bit on that pick at number 36 overall. But I think since he has like officially joined the Flames and we've seen him a little bit at development camp and now we've seen him get these opportunities in training camp, I think a lot of people who are maybe like, that's a strange pick. I saw a lot of that on social media when they made it on day two of the draft this summer. I think a lot of people are starting to come around that, okay, maybe they've got something here. Like an 18-year-old lasting this long at a training camp. Yes, it's by design, and yes, it's all planned, and there's a method to it for the Flames, but I think it also shows you a little bit about the young man.
14: Eyes wide open tonight, I think, for Chase Harrington, because you're going up against a veteran Seattle team. You know, you're going up against the likes of, you know, Jared McCann, Bobby McMahon, you know, Matty Beniers. This is a veteran lineup they're playing tonight, and so, you know, not just for Chase Harrington, but all of the young players, you know, you're gonna know where you're gonna have to be if you want to get to that level. And hey, let's see what this young man can do as an 18-year-old. What a great opportunity. What were you doing at 18, Pat?
12: I was at Sate.
14: You weren't playing in the NHL.
12: I was not playing in the NHL.
14: Okay.
12: Nope.
14: Me either.
12: No, nowhere near the NHL. Big old glasses on my face and couldn't couldn't speak to the opposite sex. That's what I was doing at the age of 18.
14: I still can't speak to the opposite sex.
12: And a good chunk of these players playing here in this game, we'll probably either Thursday night, Friday morning, we'll probably, well, not probably, we will be seeing cuts after this game. Sure. Whether they announce them right after the game or whether it's sometime on Friday morning, I don't know, but they'll be down to one group for practice on Friday morning for
14: okay,
12: sure.
14: Okay, so besides Chase, who are you really focusing in on tonight?
12: Suniev, Brstevich, Nylander. Those are the three that I've got my eyes on big time because I think all of them have got an opportunity to earn something out of this. Probably for at least two of them, not an opening day roster spot, but maybe just a little bit more cementing that they should be guys that get recalled early on if the opportunity presents itself.
14: That would be a hell of a story if Suniev can score again tonight.
12: Would it ever. Can he make it 3 for 3? He scored in the rookie game. He scored in the preseason game Sunday. Can he do that again? We'll see. That's What's Hot, What's Not, brought to you by Atlas Pizza. 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We're back to wrap around the corner. Plus, at the top of the hour, just after 6 o'clock, it's your Bet365 Flames face-off show for the Flames and Seattle Kraken. 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
3: The end is in sight for work on the Bearspaw South feeder main. The city says 80% of the new pipe has now been installed. However, officials say we're still going to be seeing about 4 weeks of water restrictions as crews will take that time to hook the new pipe into the system. The city expects everything to be up and running by late December. A new study says 3 BC glaciers face extinction within the decade because of climate change. The Simon Fraser University publication says the Whistler Glacier is in the most dire condition and could disappear within the next 10 years. Lead researcher Clomonte says there's nothing that can be done to save them, but it's not too late to prevent the disappearance of other larger glaciers in Canada. Canadian musician Sarah McLachlan will sing the national anthem at this year's Grey Cup in Calgary, November 15th. The CFL says McLachlan will perform while Canadian Forces snowbirds return for their last official flypast before the fleet retires. American country music star Riley Green set to perform at the halftime show. Just ahead of the QR Calgary Time Saver traffic, I'm Russell Skeet.
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5: On the QE2, there's a collision southbound in front of Cross Iron Mall. Delays are quickly pushing back in towards Airdrie. If you're trying to make your way to Calgary, it might be worth your time to take one of the more scenic routes today. On Stoney, on the east side of town, there's a collision northbound before 16th Avenue. Looks like it's going to be an extra 10 minutes or so from 17th Avenue. Past that, there's also a collision on northbound Stoney Trail before Airport Trail, mostly off to the right shoulder. Flashing lights going to take an extra 5 minutes from near McKnight. On Blackfoot Trail, there was a collision southbound near 58th Avenue Southeast. Looks like that might have cleared, but it's still a little stop and go through the intersection. And on Blackfoot Trail, as you head east towards Deerfoot, there is some construction at the Cushing Bridge. You're down to a single left lane, going to take around 20 minutes from Ogden Road. 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For QR Calgary, Time Saver Traffic, I'm Phil Jensen.
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12: On the TELUS text line, question about the game tonight. Is the game televised this evening? No, it is on the Flames website, though. So you'll be able to see it on the Flames website. So it'll be the same, like you'll be able to hear Derek and Megan's call on the Flames website. So that's how you can get it visually. And that'll be this and Saturday, the last two games that will not be televised because everything else will be on television in some form. Amazon, Sportsnet Plus, Sportsnet Saturday Night Hockey, or Sportsnet Regional. So four different places. I am so old, Pat, that
14: when I was hosting the Flames broadcast, like only half the games were on television.
12: I don't know. I even remember like when I never since I've been hosting Flames games, but when I started and I was supporting, there were probably even then like 2 to 8 games a year that were complete. You just could not get them.
14: Couldn't get it, yeah.
12: And then there was Flames pay-per-view. They did that for a little bit. So they covered the gaps of the blackout or the dark games. And then for the last 15 years, you've been able to get them every single game. But yeah, that, a lot of games weren't televised for the longest time.
14: Nothing worse than trying to host a post-game show when you
12: didn't really see the game.
14: Been there, done that. It's tough.
12: No. You did have the good news was nobody did it quite like Pete. So you got the visual picture. But yeah, it does not make for an easy post game show when you can't see it. I agree.
14: Hey, a couple of hockey notes here as we wrap things up. Dale Hawerchuk once again the leading scorer for the Winnipeg Jets. The Jets in the NHL announcing the franchise's official statistical history will now include both eras of the team. Of course, all of those records moved over to Arizona in the desert, but now they're back to Winnipeg. So good for Dale Hawerchuk. What did you think of Adam Fantilli's contract
12: here? I mean, it's kind of what you'd expect. Six times, $82.5 million and $13.75 on the AAV is the number for Adam Fantilli. They had to get him signed. He's one of the best young centers in the NHL. And this thing, look, salaries are escalating so quickly. $13 million last year is different than $13 million this year. So that's where it's going. And Columbus wants to make the playoffs. And so they had to sign him. And I know that you are fascinated about the Mark Messier. So here's what happened. We know the Oilers hired Mike Babcock.
14: Yes.
12: That We all think that they're taking a risk. Mark Messier this week on ESPN on their season preview said he's horrified by the decision. Of course, Mess may have won a cup or five in Edmonton. And so he was horrified. And so there was, and that we got, that was yesterday, right?
14: Yes, that was yesterday.
12: And so today the Oilers responded a little bit.
14: Here's Connor McDavid.
7: Everybody's got their opinion, and obviously he's one of the greats of the game, and he's entitled to his opinion.
14: That's it from Connor. That's typical Connor, right?
12: That's very Connor McDavid. That's exactly what I expected.
14: Zach Hyman, he had a little more detailed answer.
8: Like I said, everybody's entitled to their own opinion. I think if he really wants to see what's going on firsthand, he's more than welcome to come here. Like, I think Oilers fans love him. There's, like I said, there's a lot of excitement. There's a lot of positivity here. Nothing but good is happening right now. So to try and spew something negative right now, I think it's his opinion. Like I said, I have a lot of respect for him. And if you'd like to see what's going on, he's more than welcome to come down.
14: Okay. Invitation open for Mark Messier. Mike Babcock, last here on
12: I bet
14: Flames
12: we're going to get a ton of accountability here, right? I bet he's going to say, like, you know, hey, Mark saying something makes me really need to rethink things. That's what I'm anticipating.
14: You must be his PR guy because you wrote that for him, right?
12: I could have. I've heard what he has to say. I would have advised something very different.
14: Here's Mike taking the high road.
9: You know, one of these teams is Team Messier, right? So he won four cups here. I'm younger than him. When I'd watch him, hard leader, two-way, competitive, went to New York, hard, two-way, competitive, real leader. I've dealt with him two times in my life. One time we were getting presented Olympic gold medals here, and he ran on, I think my daughter was 7 or 8 then. He treated us great. Another time was at the Hall of Fame thing. He treated me great. Like I said, Team Messier is a legend here. Is it ESPN that he does? Is that the one? He does great on that. I have nothing but respect for him.
14: Okay.
12: Nothing but accountability.
14: Nothing but accountability.
12: Mike Babcock's been there.
14: I am horrified. I am not Mark Messier, though.
12: They are putting, like, this is a giant risk the Oilers are taking. I really am never the guy who just goes and takes pot shots at Edmonton and the Oilers.
14: Look, never.
12: I enjoy it when they lose. I enjoy it when they don't win Stanley Cups. Don't get me wrong, but you know, I recognize what they've done and what they've built there. And I just, for a team that the only thing is to win 16 games this spring, that's the only thing that'll be considered a success.
14: Right.
12: This just feels like it has so much larger of a chance to blow up in their face than to succeed. And that's why it was so strange right from the get-go. But Connor's on board, and for a team that is trying to re-sign Connor, that's really all that matters when it comes down to it.
14: Have a good broadcast tonight.
12: Next up, the Bet365 Flames Face-Off Show. 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
14: The CFL is expanding to 10 teams. It's now official. Quebec City is in. Probably won't be in play until about 2030, but here is Calgary Stampeder president Jay McNeil.
16: I can say that that is true. We're excited about that. Finding a 10th team has been a priority for the league for a number of years. And so for this to actually come forward and happen is great. Now, there are a lot of things that have to, get approved and all those sorts of things, but we're excited about the steps.
14: $25 million expansion fee is the going rumor, and Quebec City still needs a stadium, so that's why they won't be in play until about 2030. Halftime show for Grey Cup 113 in Calgary. Hey, if you love your country music, you're going to love Riley Green. He will do the show for Grey Cup 13, November the 15th. Week 17 of the CFL season kicks off tomorrow night. Toronto at Winnipeg, Saskatchewan at BC. The Riders, they get AJ Ouellette back. They get Kian Schaefer-Baker back. Zach Collaros is on the 6-game injured list for the Winnipeg Blue Bombers. His season could be over with yet another concussion. Stamps in Ottawa on Saturday. Pre-game show at 11:30. The game kicks off at 1 o'clock.
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3: This is Global News. I'm Russell Skeet. It's mainly cloudy and 18 degrees at 6 o'clock. In an update today, the city says Calgarians can expect one more round of water restrictions coming into effect sometime in late October or early November, which is expected to last about 4 weeks. It's all part of the repair work on the Bearspaw South feeder main. Michael Thompson with the city's water utility department says it's nothing we haven't been through before.
17: During that time, we expect to have...
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17: exactly like what we've seen before. In the spring, when we were in the same spot with the stage 4 water restrictions.
3: 80% of the replacement pipe has now been installed, with the project on track for the feeder main to be in service by the end of the year. City police have completed an enforcement blitz, pulling over nearly 200 commercial vehicles at random, and they say more than half of the trucks pulled over did not pass the test.
19: Officers inspected nearly 200 vehicles between September 15th and September 17th, and CPS says they weren't specifically looking for vehicles that looked like they needed work. In this case, these were high-volume